0: Andre, netminder Samuel Ersin, and a third-round pick at next week's NHL draft. New Toronto GM John Chayka says Andre should help a slow and aging defense corps.
1: Our staff, you know, felt good about him in our roster. Be a smart, competitive player. Helps us break the puck out more efficiently. Good puck mover that can, also help join the rush and support offense.
0: Ersin's a pending restricted free agent, and Chayka says the organization's yet to decide if it'll tender a qualifying offer to maintain the goaltender's rights. The Toronto Tempo are on the road tonight, facing the Indiana Fever. It's the WNBA expansion team's first head-to-head with Fever superstar Caitlin Clark. And defending champion Argentina makes its 2026 World Cup debut tonight against Algeria in Kansas City. From the Canadian Press, I'm Jason White.
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3: Partly cloudy for tonight, low going down to 14. Tomorrow, we start out sunny, then a mix of sun and cloud late in the afternoon. There's a 40% chance of showers, risk of a thunderstorm, high of 24, feeling more like 26. Wednesday, mix of sun and cloud, chance of some rain, high of 24. On Thursday, we'll see some showers. It will be windy, high of 25. Friday, mix of sun and cloud, chance of rain, high of 25. I'm Bonnie Heslop on 610 CKTV.
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0: Shane Hewitt on the night shift. It is Good News Tuesday, and I realize that's a really tough one for everybody in Kelowna, in particular West Kelowna right now, with the stories of wildfires. So make sure you keep listening for the top of the hour news and everything on 1150, and they're going to keep you up to date with everything, okay? If there's anything I need to know that is emergency, 71010, you can text it in. Just want to let everybody know. It is Good News Tuesday, and you can text in your good news here on the show. And I don't know if this is good news or bad news, but it's change, and change often scares people. The Hockey Night in Canada is done. So the deal from years ago when Rogers took over the NHL broadcasts was the CBC carried some games. Now here for TSN folks, of course, we take care of it for Ottawa and Winnipeg and Montreal. And so there's a lot of broadcasting stuff there that hasn't changed. But when it comes to the old school Hockey Night in Canada show that was on the CBC, the throwback vibe of it, it feels kind of funky. Let's go back to the beginning for the music, please. Now, that theme is a song, and TSN uses it, because they have the rights to it, and others don't. So we could do that. It's one of the few times we could actually play it, which is great. Although if you're listening on the podcast, you probably can't hear that right now because I'm not sure that we're allowed to play it there. So let's not get ourselves in trouble. There you go, podcast people. Now, how do we go from way back in the day, which is all like 100 years ago, to today, to what we knew as Hockey Night in Canada, that theme to Hockey Night in Canada today? Ryan, let's go backwards in time. Jump in your hot tub time machine.
1: Oh, I wish I had a hot tub time machine. Great movie, by the way. Mm-hmm. I was surprised because when I think of Hockey Night in Canada, I think maximum back to like the 1960s, right? That's kind of like the earliest possible with like the baby blue Blazers and the patch. And then of course, like Ron McLean and Don Cherry. But no, it goes way back in surprising ways. And so the first little nugget is February 16, 1923. A man by the name of Foster Hewitt.
0: Uncle Foster.
1: I don't think you're no relation, right? Never asked you that before.
0: No relation that I'm aware of, but I call him Uncle Foster.
1: Very cool. Yeah. Made his broadcast debut on CFCA calling a senior amateur hockey game. And it is the very first night that he said he shoots, he scores. 1923, Shane. Hmm. Then the next little blip on the timeline is in 1931. And on November 12th, 1931, the show went national as this is the surprise to me, General Motors Hockey Broadcast. Yeah, the GM, like the car maker.
0: Oh.
1: Yeah, Foster Hewitt was doing play-by-play, transmitting Saturday night Maple Leafs games over the Canadian National Railway Radio Network. The first broadcast went out to about 100,000 listeners, and then within 2 years, it was reaching 2.5 million. So, like, just think about that. We know Hockey Night in Canada from the public broadcaster, but in 1931, its seeds were sown with the Canadian National Railway Radio and GM Motors.
0: Huh. This is such a throwback. You know what it got me thinking of?
1: What's that?
0: And I just went and looked while you did that, and the earliest record is 1938. I think it was 1936 when my grandfather was the captain and goaltender for the Flin Flon Bombers. And he's in the lobby in one of the photos. So it made me think back to like, oh, I wonder if there's any rosters. It looks like the first one's 1938, and I think that's right after my grandfather was there.
1: Well, the timing is pretty wild because in 1936 was when the CBC was born, formed in 36, made its network available to advertisers. Production moved from the Imperial Oil, who had taken over it, and over to CBC. I know. And that was when the program's name was changed to Hockey Night in Canada, which was named by Hewitt himself, by the way. Foster Hewitt, really the architect here. And this is when things really escalate because for decades it's that radio and, you know, black and white. But really, 1952, October 11th.
0: Oh, well, come on. You can't just tell this story without doing your old-timey radio voice for hockey.
1: Oh, I forgot about the old-timey radio voice. Okay, do you want me to do the next bit in the old-timey radio voice?
0: Yeah, do it.
1: Okay.
0: I love this.
1: October 11, 1952, Canada's first televised NHL game airs. Rene Lecavalier handed play-by-play in French for a matchup between the Montreal Canadiens and the Detroit Red Wings. On November 1, 1952, Foster Hewitt called the first language hockey night broadcast between the Toronto Maple Leafs and the Boston Bruins.
0: I love it.
1: Make sure you have a clip.
0: Yeah, hit the clip.
2: It's Hockey Night in Canada.
3: The first English language broadcast of Hockey Night in Canada took place on November 1st, 1952. The legendary Foster Hewitt was behind the microphone for a national audience.
4: Hello, Canada and hockey fans in the United States.
3: As the Boston Bruins faced the Toronto Maple Leafs in Maple Leaf Gardens. Toronto prevailed by a score of 3-2 on the day that an enduring Canadian institution was born.
0: Uncle Foster did good things.
1: He did. He really did. There was also some really cool things that came out of this show, because 1955, so just a few years after that first national broadcast, producer George Retzloff used a kinescope replay to examine a goal, which was one of the first uses of the instant replay.
0: Hmm.
1: Cool. That's right.
0: Cool. Yeah.
1: Then, just over 10 years later, that's when the show jumps to color. And that's really when it becomes the Saturday night institution for many Canadians, as more Canadians got TVs and we got the style of the baby blue jackets.
0: Yeah. Don Cherry comes in 1980.
1: He does.
0: Coach's Corner, 1982, 1987. Ron McLean, 1986. Then it was all the way fast forward through everything that we know into 2013 when Rogers bought the rights to the broadcast, yeah?
1: Yes, that is true.
0: All right. This is cool. Now, 2019, Don Cherry left. Then the 2025 was the New Deal. And today, June 16th, 2026, when it's announced that Hockey Night in Canada, CBC Park, is kaput. So, I'm curious, does it matter?
1: It's been this for so long, right? It's been CBC and the imagery, the logos for generations now, mm-hmm. not just, 20, 30 years, much longer. And my concern is, even if hockey rights move around, which clearly they do, before it was CBC, it was with General Motors. My concern is, this is a brand that should not go away. This mm-hmm. needs to exist for Canadians, and I'm open to new ideas on where it can exist. But I think replacing Hockey Night in Canada on CBC with Olympics coverage, that's not how I would do it.
0: No, but I still think that it is Canadiana, but it's become an international sport.
1: Yes.
0: And the sports
1: True.
0: Networks focus on that and feature that. And it is Canadiana, so I get that part. I'm a fan of the CBC for supporting Canadiana. I'm not a fan of the CBC for the gigantic budgets, still competing for ad dollars, and the political slants it takes. That part I struggle with. But when it comes to the Canadiana, the Canadian shows and all those things, I think it's integral. I don't know where this lands. Mixed emotions. I guess time will tell where it goes, but that's the end of the story. Coming up this fall, there will be no NHL hockey, Hockey Night in Canada on CBC, according to the announcements today, but you can catch on TSN.
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5: Peggy McKay is the guest right now. You can get him at thegoosemedia.ca. Got a honk at the darkness till it bleeds daylight. Lovers in a Dangerous Time. Salute there. Very well done. Okay, Aaron, have at her. Oil and gas in Canada and Alberta. Go.
6: Alberta should be getting way more than they get for their oil. And a lot of it goes to the United States. Like, Imperial Oil is majority owned by ExxonMobil. So, like, they have a pattern of talking to and lobbying, government officials in Alberta and Canada. So what they want also affects like what we can do and how we proceed. So
5: we could talk about this one.
6: We could talk about that for a long time.
5: There's the conversation about which oil company created the carbon footprint notion so they could take the responsibility off of themselves and put it on the consumer.
6: That would be British Petroleum or BP.
5: Thank you, BP. And then there's also the Chinese ownership in these companies anyway, and what gets involved with caring about politics around that. So there's a lot to be had here.
6: There is a lot to be had. And then you can sort of pull and, talk about my Ontario privilege. You're actually from Alberta. So like, mm-hmm. that's a thing that you can kind of pull from your experience of like the things that you were told as a child, like what about like what it means to be Alberta and how, the Eastern bastards should freeze in the dark, that sort of thing.
5: No, that's funny. I've lived in Ontario 3 times now. And so I feel lucky because I lived in Manitoba when I was really young. I lived on Vancouver Island when I went to elementary school and then, Alberta and back and forth to Ontario a bunch of times. So I feel particularly lucky. And that's why I always say that people, you need to actually go live in these places. Like until you've had a cold glass of Chardonnay in the Victoria Harbor, you should say nothing about anybody who fights for eco things in BC. But at the same time, until you've sat at the ferry terminal and, in Tawasin and gone and seen Coal Harbor, and then seeing the hypocrisy of it all, yeah, you should probably see that for yourself too before you decide, right? And until you've poured milk out of a bag in Ontario with no recycling programs for non-alcoholic drinks, you probably shouldn't have an opinion about recycling. So, well, there is a recycling program, just not a deposit-based one to incentivize people to actually return their stuff. Your history is both in the playful part plus the investigative part. It's kind of a cool balance of all things. Nice fit.
6: Kind of an investigative comedian, if you want to put it that way, I guess.
5: Yeah, well, a little bit, right? But I mean, it's like an accurate comedian, which is an interesting.
6: I try.
5: What are we doing that's good in your eyes? Is there anything?
6: What is Canada doing well in our eyes?
5: You can take that where you want, Canada or around separatism or in Quebec or Alberta or anything.
6: I think there is a genuine concern. I think people are generally I think the thing that we are good at is caring a lot of the time. So I just think a lot of the time we don't know where to put it. And I think we could be a little bit better at listening sometimes, but I think it's also very difficult when you just have very different worldviews that are being, formed in people's minds by the algorithm. And that makes that whole thing, that whole conversation very difficult to even get off the ground. So I think we do have a democratic culture that is in a bit of a crisis. And I think we do care a lot about these things that we want to preserve, rightfully so, which is like a healthy democracy, having good social programs like healthcare and education and funding these things properly. And I think we have made those part of our identity in a good way. And I think we need to like understand why people from outside of Canada maybe don't want us to have these things. And,
5: interesting.
6: And I think that would be kind of the thing that we do well is caring. That would be my short answer.
5: I mean, social media algorithms generally are amplifying these things. Facebook is rewarding people and people are making money off this stuff.
6: Oh, yeah.
5: How do we navigate that as Canadians if we just care?
6: I think, again, it comes back to like what these platforms are doing. So I just looked at a little bit, like as I'm doing research on Alberta separatism, and it's a problem for me that as soon as I started looking at these accounts, Facebook is like, oh, you like white replacement theory memes, right? Like it's just a lot of like stuff that's immediately hate. It's immediately like takes me down this rabbit hole that to a place that I don't want to be at, right? And of course it's incentivizing people from outside of Canada where like a couple of bucks really does make a difference to then start posting and being like, this is my little side hustle. It's just like cosplaying or, you know, LARPing as an Alberta separatist online because I just like taking stuff from other people and just reposting it. And yeah, you can get like 30 bucks if you're in Indonesia. That kind of helps. So yeah, CBC did an investigation where they found a bunch of these people online. But honestly, like, yeah, I think these are just the ones that you could probably like, you know, go and backtrack on their profiles and see where they are. I'm sure the problem is a lot deeper than we actually understand it to be. But at the same time, the call is coming from inside the house. You can't deny that there are people out there who are legitimately angry about these sorts of things. So having those internal tensions be inflamed and the division being driven even further is a big problem.
5: We as people, they're going out and they're actually sourcing who's going to react. And then they sort of start to make a list. And then they start to engage with you. And then they build a community of inflamed people that will just echo whatever it is that they want to put out there and profit off of. And so that's a larger conversation, but I want to get your thought on that now because most people don't understand. These are just people doing business.
6: I think there is something to be said about, feeding the algorithm either way helps the people who are trying to get their message out there. So if you're like against it or for it, like engaging with it at all feeds it oxygen. And that's just, you know, what the algorithm wants. And therefore it's going to send you more of that. And the inflamed nature of the algorithm or the inflamed tensions that it creates, you know, that's the product more or less. Right. And if you want to like step back and like not disengage with it then it's like then you miss the opportunity to have like a comment on or whatever, and then your own account doesn't get boosted or whatever. So there's a whole collective action problem within like communicating online where it's just like, I don't want to have to feed this oxygen, but I also kind of have to, I have the incentive to engage with it for my own boosting as a content creator. And I also then like not talking about it doesn't do anything to like have that, to prevent that from actually going anywhere because everyone else is talking about it. So it's a design quality baked into it intentionally to basically maximize the amount of engagement. And we're all kind of trapped in that system until we break out of it. It's going to be a perennial part of it. And I don't know how to do that without offering a completely different system in return or having some sort of like legislation that means like attention optimization is now illegal. And I don't know how you make that happen.
5: We think that this is reality, right? Though things that are in front of us. And I mean, to me, it's healthy humans is the answer.
6: Very Plato's cave allegory.
5: Well, it is. And I am a philosopher by my nature, but I think that we just need healthier humans that can navigate these things. And I think that when it gets revealed to them, like the work you're doing and saying, for example, do you realize at its face value, this is not even a Canadian account? That just peels back one layer of the onion, right? And that, arms people with a little bit of different information so they can put it to work. And then when I say, do you know that rage farming is a thing and they're actually seeking you out to build a community to use you, some people might go, oh, really? I'm getting sucked in here? I'm part of the problem? All we can do is slowly try to peel the onion and I guess that's where it goes.
6: I suppose there's like, yeah, because I have a bit of a marketing background as well, like, between comedy gigs or whatever, I used to do copywriting and, you know, there's the funnel. is the funnel idea and like a marketing funnel. So first it's like awareness, right? And you talk about like, you know, putting some rage farming stuff out and then you're engaging with that account. And then later on, they're going to talk to you about like, oh, so-and-so politician is making this worse. Eventually it's going to be like, sign this petition. Then they have your email and then they can email you and ask for donations. It's part of the marketing funnel for a lot of these things. But, I think the broader point of just like, you know, if you are looking for something you can do, I would say, and I don't know if this is a real thing or not, but like online mindfulness, like stepping back and being like, why am I angry right now? And what am I angry about? And then trying to look a little bit deeper into who's posting it, what their motivations might be. Are they doing this in a sincere and like good faith way? Am I engaging with this because I have some other thing that I am angry about? I just feel like that's maybe a good first step for somebody who feels like social media has taken a part of their lives and just sort of like, it's just wasting all of their energy going sucked into the screen. Mm-hmm. And my nervous system is being milked like a cow for ad dollars. If you're just tired of that, then yeah, I think the first step is, you know, if you're going to be online, sort of just try to disengage and reflect. But yeah, I think the whole touch grass thing has some merit.
5: Don't surf Twitter after two glasses of Cabernet. That's really the answer.
6: Yeah, it has to be Pinot Grigio. If
5: that's
6: you're going
5: right.
6: to do that,
5: you
6: it's
5: got to
6: be
5: version.
6: The Pinot.
5: The_goose_media on the socials. Get connected with Aaron Hagee McKay. He's got some good stuff going on. And he's...
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0: You can follow along. It'll automatically appear for you, and all of these segments every night magically appear there if you want to give them a listen and share them with your friends. Coming up, robot toilets? Maybe it's robot...
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0: Rivals have struggled over the opening months of the season. And Serena and Venus Williams are bringing their doubles partnership back at Wimbledon. The All England Club has announced the doubles wildcard invitation for the Williams sisters to the tournament, which starts in less than 2 weeks. From the Canadian Press, I'm Naira Ahmed.
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0: 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Real Chris Abel on all of the socials. YouTube channel is great too. Keep in touch with Chris and find out how the robots are taking over the world, Chris. Robot light bulbs too, even? What's happening?
1: Robot light bulbs. Well, what we're talking about is Philips. Philips was one of the first companies to actually start to offer smart LED light bulbs. This goes back a few years. But one of the cool features is that they have programmable LED light bulbs. So LED light bulbs can do like millions of different colors. But if it's all connected to the internet, you can use an app. You can actually get them to be programmed and synchronized. One of the cool features I liked about them that set them apart from other companies at the time when they first debuted was they can do simulated sunsets. So rather than just have your lights programmed to turn on at 7 a.m. in the morning, you can actually have them so that they very gently, slowly start to warm up and gradually grow brighter and brighter from, say, 7 to 7:20, where you feel the simulation of a sunrise in the morning. Sort of give you a gradual start of your day. Well, now, with FIFA going on, they have uploaded a new feature. So if you have the Philips Hue lighting system, what you can now do is you go to the sync tab and you can choose to have a FIFA playlist playing. And so now when a FIFA game starts, your lights will change colors to match the colors of the teams that are currently playing. And as the game progresses, one color is going to be more dominant than the other color as one team starts to actually dominate the play over the other team. They have lots of changes that happen that are reactionary to what happens within the game event. So, of course, anytime somebody scores a goal, your lights will go crazy and represent that a goal was scored. It'll also respond to things like penalties, and you can see, you know, some of your lights will turn red to show that a penalty has started and then go green when the penalty is over. So I love this. I think this is fantastic and great. You don't have to spend any money for it. As long as you already have the Philips Hue lighting system, you just go to the sync tab and choose the FIFA sports playlist, and now you can watch your lights dance and spawn and respond to what's going on.
0: So do you, your lights fall down and pretend they're broken and they're perfectly fine and then they're fine 2 seconds later, just like soccer players? No?
1: Well, it's kind of like the visual version, if you live in a city, of having everybody honk their horns when their team wins. Of course, here in Toronto, we have so many different migrant and immigration communities in Toronto that different parts of the city start to go nuts and honk their horns. There was a few people honking their horns just before we went live. I thought, oh, maybe they scored a goal. I don't know. Not being a big sports fan, that's usually how I tell. It's like, oh, everybody's honking their horns. Yay. Well, now, you know, if I press that sync tab, now my lights will go crazy to let me know that, yes, one of the teams has scored a goal. Yay!
0: That's like being in Saskatchewan and you realize everybody's wearing green and you're like, oh, I bet you there's a football game today.
1: Exactly.
0: Yeah, okay, did you know this? I when I read your notes from earlier when you sent them, I looked it up, and there are apps out there that, I mean, this FIFA thing with the Hue is amazing because it's all sort of baked in because of their deal, but there are apps out there where you can choose your favorite hockey team, and when you're, like, you can do the goal lights and all your smart stuff can connect to this. You gotta pay, but yeah, it's really cool. Like, I had no idea, so that's what something that Chris taught me today, so.
1: Sure, well, they've got the ability for you to have your lights respond to what's going on with your television. So if you're playing a video game, the lights will change and respond to the game that you're playing, or music that you're playing, or, of course, a movie.
0: Cool. I think it's cool. All right, Chris Abel is here. Speaking of robots, robot toilets. How in the world is a toilet a robot?
1: This is crazy. So a company called Xiaoban in China has just debuted a self-driving toilet. So this is how it works. In China, they're having to deal with elderly population as being a major focus and problem. So you have a floor in a hospital or of a care nursing home, and you've got this one smart toilet that's parked. And so if somebody needs to use the toilet, they pull out their phone, they press a button, and the toilet wakes up. It uses a LiDAR system to navigate and map the flooring of the hospital, comes to your hospital room, parks next to your bed. You can then transfer over into the bed, and you can use, or transfer over into the toilet, and you can use it. It is a smart toilet in that it's got a bidet system. It will clean you with water. It will clean you with air, warm air, if you prefer. And then it has a UV lighting system in order to self-clean and act as a hygienic system, plus an odor control system. So one of the advantages of having this set up in a hospital or something is that rather than having staff clean 12 to 20 different bathrooms, you can just have one automatic toilet that goes from room to room to room and cleans itself. So it sort of cuts down on sort of the cleaning time that your human staff have to do, but your robot toilet can take care of everybody's business.
0: When we budget this for our hospital, Chris, can we have two of them at least? Because then that way, like, cause you know what's going to happen, right?
1: Totally. I think you need to have two, maybe three or five, and have it set up so they all talk to each other.
0: Yes, and they all have to be working after Taco Tuesday.
1: Exactly. Or they can play music or, you know, do sounds to kind of hide the sounds you make.
0: Oh, very good. It's noise cancellation robot toilets. There's your invention, Chris.
1: There you go.
0: All right, Teenage Mutant Ninja Turtles. This is cool. And I know you well enough, Chris, to know you're excited about this.
1: I am. So this is amazing. I think if you are a fan of the Teenage Mutant Ninja Turtles, the day has finally come. Where they are now launching official Teenage Mutant Ninja Turtle pizzerias. So there are three launching, one in Los Angeles, another one in Mexico City, and another one in Brazil. And what's amazing is, yes, they will serve New York-style pizza. It's going to be an immersive restaurant, though. When you get there, they've got all sorts of Ninja Turtle themes that are going on. There's going to be characters in costumes that show up, and kids can have all sorts of cool parties. It will follow the themes of the characters. I'm a little surprised at this, and that there's lots of references to the sewer system. There's lots of references to ooze. Yes, you're still meant to eat food there, but it's really meant to be in tangent to all the things that fans are going to love. I'm astonished at sort of the trajectory that the Teenage Mutant Ninja Turtles have gone through. I remember, and I had to do the math to figure this out, that, oh my God, I can't believe I was working in a comic book shop when the Teenage Mutant Ninja Turtles comic first came out. I remember it because Eastman and Laird self-published the comic book, so there wasn't enough copies to go around. Our store didn't get them. We didn't get them until the third printing. But it was the black and white kind of parody comic book. Nobody thought it was ever going to take off. And here we are as a franchise that has earned more than $1 billion just in terms of toy sales alone.
0: Oh, wow.
1: And so now when you put into the fact that it's going to be a global pizzeria franchise, just, I can't believe it. It's astonishing.
0: Yeah, so first, like, I'm kind of surprised that it's taken this long for all the pizza references for them to go with this. You'd think it's like it's a Chuck E. Cheese, but I mean, the whole show is based around their love for pizza. And it's surprising it's taken this long, but it's a cool idea.
1: It is a very cool idea, and they do push the fact that you're coming for the pizza, but they hope that you will walk away with like an armload of merchandise. They do have merchandise counters there. They have lots of cabinets. There's going to be lots and lots and lots of turtle paraphernalia to be able to buy, which it's what people are looking for. You can call it a cash grab, but this is just crazy that this is still happening so many decades later.
0: Yeah.
1: Just astonishing to see where it came from.
0: Well, Gen Xers, you know, adults now with their own kids, I guess that maybe the Gen Xers get to pick the restaurant. The dads get to pick the restaurant for the first time, which might be a nice change.
1: Yeah.
0: Just saying. I love this. All right. Teenage Mutant Ninja Turtle Pizzeria, chain opening up, none in Canada yet, but let's see where that goes. Chris Abel, chrisabel.com, K-R-I-S-A-B-E-L, Real Chris Abel on the socials. As always,
1: yeah,
0: Chris.
1: I just launched on my website a little best of section. I was fixing up a lot of old links, and so I pulled out some of the best reports I've done over the years that just turned out really well. It's not that, I'm picking them because it's the best people, but sometimes we put these things together and sometimes they go well and sometimes they, okay. This is all great. So go to my best of section and see.
0: All right. It's brand new. There we go. I did not know that either. All right. Chris Abel, as always, good news every Tuesday with the tech, the fun, the FIFA and more. Speaking of soccer, how much did Uncle Bob pay?
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1: A high of 22 is going to feel more like 25, becoming cloudy through the evening with showers and storms returning for the overnight. It will be a bit of a soaker into Thursday, and then windy weather is expected that day with a high of 24. From the CTV Weather Center, I'm Lindsay Morrison.
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1: Money and divorce. That's what we've been talking about. Anita Berwinsma, clarityonyourmoney.com, writes about this, has written many articles on it, and even in a reasonably amicable divorce, in that you've got your agreement, your divorce is done, you might not like each other, but you kind of go co-parent in a good way. When you're 50-50 or 60-40 or somewhere close to equally contributing to all the things, there's probably a structure in your separation agreement that says you pay for this much of activities and you pay for this much activities. But what happens when one person wants the kid to play hockey and one person wants the kid to play soccer? Who pays for that? And this is one of those important money conversations, Anita, that we need to have.
2: It is. And you're right, Shane, that these things can be outlined in a separation agreement, which every couple with kids is required to have something that outlines how you're going to care for your children together and also how, who's going to pay for all of those child-related expenses. And so your agreement might lay it out, and that's all well and good, but when it comes to actually executing that agreement and following through on that, there are a lot of things that can really get in the way of making that run really smoothly. And so one of those things is what we refer to as extraordinary expenses. And those are some of the things you just mentioned, the summer camp, the competitive sports, tutoring, like these kinds of costs that are really expensive. The idea is that ideally both parents are going to agree ahead of time that they're going to spend money on this thing. And the guideline is that those costs are necessary and reasonable. However, you know, that interpretation is wide open. I mean, one parent might see that overnight camp as necessary and reasonable, and the other parent might not. And so then now you're suddenly in this conflict where it's like, you know, who's actually going to pay for that camp? And it causes a lot of friction. And it's really something that's hard to figure out when you're putting together your separation agreement, because it's really hard to look forward and see what kind of things your kids are going to do down the road. So for example, I had one client whose daughter took up horseback riding, which is a really expensive hobby. They never saw that coming. And that has caused a lot of challenges in terms of, you know, who's actually going to pay for that.
1: You're talking to the guy that's daughter had a couple of horses, and I'll add one layer onto that. The horse was a gift from grandma, not my mother, but then it was now my responsibility to pay for the horse boarding or my portion of it when I didn't ask for the gift. Right? Like, how wild is that notion? Then you can translate this into other things. And here's some other experiences, of course, that people will go through, some of which may have happened in my life. He's a good hockey player. He's going to make it to the show. We got to get him in more camps. He's got to play AAA. And then, which I hate to break it to you, kid's not going to make it. And then the other one would be braces. Oh yeah, kids need braces. I'm going to get them braces. And it's like, okay, but like you, now? Do they need them now? Can they wait 6 months? Like, what's the deal? These are all real life decisions, as playful as I try to make them. They happen.
2: They absolutely do. And so the braces example might be one parent says, well, I want to get a second opinion. And the other parent says, no, I trust this person. Let's just go ahead and do it. And so the agreement would say, well, parents will have to agree ahead of time before the money is spent. And again, that looks fine on paper and it seems very, very rational. But let's face it, parents who are divorced, even as you say, even if it's amicable, you know, other emotions get in the way and it makes it really, really hard to come to that compromise. And there are those very emotional ones like the hockey, for example, and dance, competitive dance is another one that comes up a lot as being very, very expensive. And it's really no good answer, actually. There's no good solution to this problem. I mean, one approach would be to go back to mediation. So, you know, I've done this personally in my relationship. We've had to go back to mediation and talk about these issues with someone who's helped us come to a resolution in terms of how we're going to pay for them. So it's definitely a challenge. But there are even those smaller expenses that are also very difficult. So some expenses are sort of borne by the parents, and it doesn't fall under this sort of like extraordinary expense framework. It's just the things you buy for your kid every day, right? It's the new shoes, it's the haircuts, it's school supplies, it's paying for the school field trip, all of those sorts of things. And those sorts of things are expected to be paid by the parent when the child is with them. So if you have shared custody, if my kid's with me, I'm going to pay for the haircut, and then next time you're going to pay for the haircut. But in some relationships, one parent tends to do more of the buying for the kid. They might be the one who takes the kids to buy the running shoes and the new baseball glove and the sports cleats, and they take them for the haircuts, and the other parent doesn't do any of that. And those kind of costs don't fall into this let's record them and split them at the end of the year sort of framework. These are just costs that you're paying day to day. And so it does happen that that parent who is more engaged with their child and more proactive is definitely going to be bearing a bigger brunt of those expenses.
1: And trust me, your 15-year-old does not need $300 in extensions and highlights. But that's legit. Like, these things happen, especially in a divorce scenario when you have people that are sort of competing for the children's approval, which, as much as that's a joke, but it's kind of true. And so these things really do happen. And it's funny that you said about haircuts, because then all of a sudden the haircuts just stop getting scheduled on one person's visit, right? We don't have time to get it, so you're going to have to get it this week. And these things start to add up. And I remember I had said to my ex at one point, I said, you know, this free horse thing is the worst thing we could have ever done. We would have been better off to buy the horse and just got help onboarding every month in the big picture of all things, right? So, but if things aren't decided in advance, and I hate to say it, but this is the keep track of every conversation. Because after the fact, well, I paid for braces and you didn't pay for braces. Yeah, you volunteered to do it, remember? And that gets forgotten real quick a couple of years later.
2: It sure does. And so there are some software programs or some apps or just online applications that are available to help parents do that. So they will, you know, parents will log on, record the expense, the other parents will approve the expense, then the one parent puts in the cost of the expense, the app automatically splits it proportionally according to your separation agreement, and at the end of the year it spits out a report that says parent A owes parent B this much money. So that's one way of doing it, because it sort of takes the emotion out of it, and you don't have to communicate with the other parent as often because you're sort of using this third party app. And so I personally found that to be very helpful, especially in the first few years with tracking those expenses, and it did kind of take the emotion out of it, and that was actually very good. Because the last thing you want is exactly what you mentioned about the haircut's not going to get scheduled when my kid's with me. It's the kids who end up suffering, because maybe they're not getting the new running shoes when they need them, and now they also feel in the middle, they feel guilty about it. It's a very, very bad situation. So it's super important for parents to sort this out like adults and find ways of working through it.
1: You want to talk about going to the mall and brand names versus, you know, I go back to my day, it'd be like going to Fields or someplace like that to get a shirt versus going to Coach.
2: Well, and this is the other challenge. So I came across this where, you know, their dad bought them these Blundstone boots when they were 10 years old. And it's like, when you're 10 years old, you wear shoes for about 4 months before your feet get too big for them. And so I didn't approve of that. But at the end of the day, you know, I just sort of bit the bullet and said, well, you know, it is what's best for the kids. I don't want to cause too much trouble, so I'll pay for them. Same happens with baseball gear. You know, you can buy a very expensive bat or the cheap bat. And sometimes as the other parent, you just have to sort of say, okay, well, you know, I appreciate the other parent made that purchase, and so I'm just going to pay for half of it.
1: Did you have to buy hockey sticks like some hockey parents did? Because those ones were always a delightful $300 surprise. Hockey skates, another one.
2: Yeah, no, all of those expenses. But I'm also the one who would look for the secondhand skates, so, you know.
1: I love how frugal you are. It's so good.
2: I really am.
1: track everything, and it sounds square. No, we've got a good thing. Just trust me. It's absolutely worth it. Even on WhatsApp, you can export a text version of all the conversations, and it just will come in handy if anybody needs to refer to it. Look, you actually said that, and hopefully you don't have to be like Anita and get back in front of a new mediator, spend that money just to get new solutions for problems that don't need to be solved. It's clarityonyourmoney.com if you want to get connected with Anita. She writes about all these things, navigating money. Financial planner is what Anita does, but of course part of planning is being able to navigate life too. So Anita, awesome stuff. I appreciate you.
2: Okay, thanks Shane.
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0: This is Shane Hewitt and the Night Shift on the iHeartRadio Talk Network. I was working part-time in a five and dime.
1: My boss was Mr. McGee. Sometimes we feel a little bit trapped in where we live, and we just want to move out, but boy, that's a lot of work, isn't it? Especially if you're in an apartment, you're upstairs and all those things. And that's one of the things about renting is that it's the same for homeowners, just this different set of scenarios, that when you're renting, you're there, and you kind of hope that your rent doesn't go up, but you make it your own place, right? And you could leave because you don't own it. You're like, I can leave, I can give my notice, but it's a lot of work. Now, when you own the house, there's a very, very clear math equation that says, oh, by the way, you're staying. And the cost of leaving it means you have to either get a tenant or you've got to sell it, and that's a lot of work. Like, there are drawbacks, and there are benefits to being a renter. This is a story about what not to do when you want to move. Ryan O'Donnell is in Calgary.
2: Thank you.
1: And Ryan just gave up his apartment to move into a new apartment.
2: Mm-hmm.
1: And Ryan has gray hair now.
2: It's coming. It's coming. I've taken a few years off of the, not my life, but my hair's shelf life. Like, I feel it in my bones. And the most frustrating thing is I've done this before. I've done this many times. I have moved. How many times have I moved now? One, two, three, four. This was my fifth move. This was my fifth rental move, which is, so I know the drill. And I made some mistakes. And also, so many things went wrong that were not in my control. I have learned lessons here. I got a reality check, Shane. And the biggest reason is my last move, the one previous to this, was the easiest one possible. I moved up a couple of floors in my suite. I got possession of the unit a month in advance. I just slowly but surely moved boxes upstairs. The day that I moved in, everything was done. Wi-Fi, bed, just unpacking. It was the easiest thing ever. And I was like coddled. I was like a rich kid, you know, and then they're like thrown out into the real world and life's a little harsh. That's what it felt like, because this move was the move from hell. Now, the suite. I need to preface this before I start complaining and telling you about all the things that went wrong, is that the suite that my fiance and I, because this is our first suite together, is really awesome. It's a really cool suite. The layout is great. The kitchen is the best I've ever had. It's a little small in some places, but we're going to make it work. And I'm very excited to see this come together. But the journey to get here felt like an episode of Seinfeld. It was just one thing after another.
1: Now, we understand that every province is different for the rules about what you can do for moving or not moving. Yeah. Landlord tenant boards and all these different things are different everywhere. But here are some baseline things that Ryan needs you to know.
2: So first off, the process of this move was very straightforward. We were able to get access to the suite early. However, we were not able to bring anything up because the elevator was down. Oh no, that's too bad. But it must be a five.
1: Okay.
2: It's not great.
1: My knees are sore just even hearing that.
2: Oh, my calves are still destroyed. But we were hoping it would be up and operational by then. Unfortunately, by the actual move date, which was like 2 weeks after it broke. Unfortunately, not the case. The elevator was down.
1: Hope is a good
2: plan. Hope is a lie in this world. The move was done old fashioned manually. And so this is where the first little nugget, my first of four tips for you, is that if something goes wrong and it's not exactly your fault, because we all know things are going to go wrong when you're moving, something's broken or you put a painting up on a wall that you shouldn't have put a painting up on, whatever. Some things you're going to make mistakes on. But if there are errors that are out of your control, it is okay to hold your landlord into account. I established early with my new landlord that I would not pay the added cost of the move because the elevator was out.
1: Oh, like the extra, because your quote was for the elevator and the movers had to carry it.
2: Exactly. So I have paid the original cost that I was quoted and they agreed to pay the added cost. And I'm so glad I asked because it was substantial and it would have made this whole process much more difficult. And so as the landlord, they owe certain things to you, right? They have responsibilities that they need to hold up to, and I'm grateful that they were able to hold up to those. But I would have never have gotten that reimbursement if I didn't just ask. I know landlords can be scary. Not all of them are evil or, you know, like they got a reputation, but it is okay to ask. That's my first tip.
1: Okay, good. Very good. Okay. All right, four tips, things you need to know before you move. Ryan O'Donnell just did.
2: Second tip. We got a lot of stuff in here, and like I could keep talking about how tired 20,000 steps that day and all the stairs, yada yada. But the most expensive part of the move was not the movers. It's what has come after. It's the furniture you thought would fit there, but does not fit there. It's the, oh, that storage locker is a lot tinier when I have all this stuff in here. Oh, these boxes, these need to go. You really need to kind of budget your essential moving furniture, but don't make big commitments because things will change so frequently once you actually have all your stuff in there.
1: Okay. All right. Four things you need to know. Ryan O'Donnell's mistakes you get to learn from.
2: Yep. Ask for help. I had amazing movers that got us through this move, and my mom came to the rescue, and Laura's mom has been unpacking. This move, I did not ask my friends for help, and I regret it. My friends are amazing. They would have been there, and even though they probably wouldn't have, you know, brought stuff up the stairs, just having the help there would have been a huge, huge improvement on our quality of life for this thing.
1: Okay, can I add something to that one?
2: Absolutely.
1: Identify which friend of yours is good at setting up a kitchen. Keep them close. Because that person is a magician.
2: Laura's mom has literally like saved me days of organizing. The kitchen is perfect.
1: All right.
2: And I am grateful. Lessons learned.
1: Okay. Last one.
2: My last tip before I give you some cost breakdowns I think you'll enjoy. Timing is everything. And I don't just mean you need to budget, okay, I'm going to move this day. You need to think about what comes after the move day. Because I moved on a Wednesday and I went to Mexico on a Saturday. And having to get all of the essentials in within that time was the worst decision I've ever made in my entire life. That's honestly, Shane, more than the stairs, more than anything, the biggest stressor was I picked the wrong time to move. It was the perfect suite, the wrong time. And if the timing doesn't work out, don't do it. Wait until it makes sense so you know you have a little bit of a cushion for mistakes because things will go horribly wrong. It just will.
1: Okay, your tips are you're learning from Ryan O'Donnell's mistakes about moving. Now, you compared the cost of a mover versus doing it yourself, and this is interesting. I rented a U-Haul. Mel and I moved everything in a day into here. Two-bedroom apartment. Wasn't a lot of stuff. Took 5.5 hours to get out of the apartment on the 16th floor. Took 90 minutes to get into the house and be done. And that was a lesson that I learned. What was yours?
2: Yeah, it's crazy. So can I ask, what was your cost for your U-Haul? Because that...
1: It was about $200, but it was just because I had to pay for mileage.
2: Right. Okay. So if you do the DIY approach, so let's say your U-Haul, now you've got the longer mileage, so let's budget like about $150.
1: That included gas, by the way.
2: Not including gas.
1: No, that included gas for mine.
2: Okay. That including gas. So you got about $150. Then you've got about $150 to rent moving supplies if you don't have them, like a dolly, moving blankets, that kind of thing. You're at like $300. That's not that bad. Okay. But what about the big cost, which is finding six people to take the day off and to help you? That's difficult. That's how many movers I had. So, how do you repay them for their help? Well, dinner and beer, of course. So dinner and two beers for seven total. Yeah. It's about like $413 with a tip. So what are we at? We're at like, $750.
1: Mm-hmm.
2: All right. The quote from my movers was $700.
1: Oh, wow. That's before the stairs.
2: That's before the stairs. I'm not going to share what it was after the stairs, but I'm just saying those beer and the dinner that you think, oh, we'll just take them out for dinner. That maybe you should consider the professionals.
1: All right. Well, it's a lot of work to do it, and movers are expensive. The amount of cost to move across the country is mind-blowing. Your opportunity to learn from Ryan O'Donnell's mistakes, four things you need to know. It'll be on the podcast, too. Definitely lessons learned, stairs climbed, but a new home.
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1: We're at a restaurant, and the QR codes are everywhere. It's a QR code for everything. You don't even get a menu anymore. You get a QR code. Our next guest says you should maybe think twice before scanning QR codes while you travel around. Welcoming back to the show, Tony Anscombe, Chief Security Evangelist at ESET. Good morning, Tony.
2: Hey, good morning.
1: Thanks so much for being with us.
2: Oh, my pleasure.
1: Okay, and this is it. More and more, it's all about the QR codes. I traveled in Asia in February, and there's all kinds of different situations where, you know, people are just pointing to the QR code, and I blindly took my phone over and scanned the code to figure out what was happening. Why should we be a little skeptical about these QR codes?
2: Well, the problem is, it's far too easy for a bad actor, a cyber criminal, to come along and put a sticker over that QR code with their own QR code, or in fact, just place one where there wasn't one to start with. If I walk into a restaurant and I put some stickers on tables, would anybody be that challenging? And would the next patron to sit at that table be trusting? Probably.
1: Yeah, I mean, because like you said, we see these QR codes on the tables all the time, so it's pretty easy. Now, is there anything about a QR code itself, looking at it, that you could differentiate if it was a good one or a bad one?
2: Well, there are the obvious signs of if you see a QR code stuck over the top of a QR code or somewhere where you wouldn't expect to see it. So if you sit down at a restaurant table and you can see that there's a QR code with another QR code being stuck on top, that would rouse my suspicions. And in fact, I have actually recently seen one in a car park where somebody has stuck a QR code over top the QR code to pay for parking. So, yeah, there are the visible signs like that. So whether it's in context, you know, whether it's been replaced, but also then when it takes you to a website, make sure it looks like a website that you expect it to land on. I.e., does it take you to the actual restaurant's website?
1: Okay, so that's a really good one, you know, the parking thing too, right? Because there's nobody working in these parking places anymore, and we're all panicked about getting some kind of ticket or getting towed. So that would be another easy one where people could trick you. In terms of the websites, though, I imagine that's another difficult one because they're able to make websites that do look pretty legitimate at times or even have titles that are similar to what a title might be, like, you know, if it was here at Yates Street Parking, you know, .com or something.
2: Well, exactly, or it might just have some weird URL ending at the end, so, you know, it might be parking.info or whatever it might be at the end. But the challenge is to make sure you are going to the official site. So, you know, if you park in a garage, the garage is probably owned by a company, and you could go to that company's website and find the garage website and then pursue parking payment in, you know, directly from their website, whether it's downloading their app or however they do that for you. But on a mobile device, it's also pretty challenging because when you open a website, the URL is in really small, the screen size is challenging. But you've got to take that extra step. You've got to take that initiative to actually check that you are really going to the right place or go back to the official website and do it from the official website.
1: Oh, Tony, you're preaching the choir. I hate these little screens. I can't see anything. I don't like to make a big purchase on my phone. Let's talk about AI, right? Because this is just, you know, over the past 4 years has become so much a part of our culture, and it is more and more difficult to identify when AI is involved. And of course, different companies are going to have AI involved legitimately. But how are scammers using it?
2: Well, you certainly just mentioned that you might end up on a website that looks very legitimate. And one of the ways that scammers are using AI is to generate websites and content that looks convincing, whether that's a fake email, you know, whether it's a website leveraging somebody else's brand or mimicking somebody else's brand, or maybe even booking confirmations. You know, ask an AI engine to create you a fake booking confirmation. Now, a lot of AI engines will spot that the scammer's asking certain questions. But, you know, a scammer that will persevere you know, can say, well, I'm giving a presentation about scams. And there are ways to get the AI engines to give you the content that you need. And unfortunately, it looks and feels real. And it's becoming harder and harder as consumers to actually spot what is real and what is fake. Even I'm having that challenge.
1: Wow. Okay. That's kind of scary. So what should we do? Like, is there something to do before the trip to kind of shore yourself up? What's your advice there?
2: Well, certainly before you travel, make sure that your devices are secure to start with. So make sure you've got, you know, your important accounts are secure with MFA and your devices are secure. You've got security software installed on them, et cetera. Make sure you have things like transaction alerts set up. So credit cards will often, companies will often offer you the ability that if a payment happens on your card or access is attempted, it will notify you. You know, make sure those sorts of things are turned on. You know, if you're expecting to travel by air or hotel bookings, you know, only use the official apps that you book through to look for that information. Or if you get a text message from them, you know, make sure you go back to their website and look at the information, not follow the link in the text message, etc. So there's a lot of, I think there's a lot of ways you can be cautious. The other thing that's always top of mind as well, public Wi-Fi is an interesting one. If you're attached to good, solid, secure public Wi-Fi, and I say that, i.e. public Wi-Fi that is legitimate, that's great. You can use a VPN or you can browse for non-confidential information. But if in doubt, don't connect to it and use a VPN or use your cell network. Your cell network is pretty secure in itself, so just don't attach to Wi-Fi.
1: So if I want to search up restaurants near me, probably that's fine if I'm on public Wi-Fi, but don't check my banking is what you're saying.
2: Exactly, or don't log on to social media accounts or anything that contains personal information.
1: Okay, and so what about apps? Because if we're on the public Wi-Fi, I know a lot of people, I don't have my banking app on my phone because I don't know why, I just got into my head that would be more safe. If the app is already on the phone, can you go onto it without that being compromised?
2: I would, in that instance, I would actually disconnect from the public Wi-Fi and just use your cell network because the cell network is already encrypted.
1: Okay.
2: So you're then not transmitting anything over a public Wi-Fi network. I would trust in your cell provider.
1: And then the VPN, is that even more safe than using the cell network?
2: Well, a VPN encrypts everything between you and the VPN server. I would say it's the equivalent of using the cell network.
1: Okay, so you don't necessarily need one because I know those are subscription-based. Like, when is that a good idea?
2: If you are traveling and you want to, you do have lots of things you log into, and you have information that goes back and forth, then you have limited data packages. So if you're traveling internationally, that might well be a consideration because of the cost of roaming charges and such like. Then a VPN would be essential in that instance. Because it allows you to connect to public Wi-Fi, start the VPN, and be secure when you're traveling that way.
1: Okay, so a good spot for that. Any other places that we might see these QR codes? We mentioned restaurants. We mentioned parking garages. Any other instances where you think they might pop up?
2: Well, certainly you see them. You see them at concerts. I've even seen them in elevators in hotels. You know, make your booking for our restaurant, and you get in the elevator and there's a QR code to make the booking for the restaurant. So I'm just saying they pop up everywhere because scammers will realize that if you're somewhere where you're pausing for something or you're likely to make a transaction, then that's a good place for them to stick the QR code.
1: All right. As always, Tony, great tips for us as we head into the summer. Thanks so much for joining us this morning.
2: Well, my pleasure, and stay safe.
1: Absolutely. Tony Enscombe, Chief Security Evangelist at ESET, joining us. 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
1: First time on the show, and for lots of good reason. We got lots to talk to him about. Joining us now, former judge and jurist Harvey Brownstone. Good morning, Harvey.
17: Hi, Steph. Thanks for having me on.
1: I'm so excited to meet you and chat with you, and really was so delighted to read a little bit about your story in the St. Catherine Standard yesterday, and then subsequently just start to find out more about you. And everyone's going to get an opportunity to do that. But let's start with your book. You have a best-selling autobiography out right now called Without Prejudice, My Life as a Gay Judge. I think that tells people a lot about you and your accomplishments. Why did you decide to put it all down in a book?
17: Well, there's two reasons. Throughout my life, I've met many people who, like me, had to endure bullying, parental rejection, discrimination of all kinds, and even professional jealousy. So I wanted to share my coping mechanisms and strategies for turning heartbreak and pain into success. And secondly, I wanted to tell the public the truth once and for all about why the family and criminal court system is so terribly broken and what should be done to fix it. Because no judge has ever done it.
1: I love that. I really, is there an audio version of the book?
17: Yes, I recorded the audiobook.
1: Okay, good. Because you got to listen to the audiobook by the author's voice. It's got to be the author's voice. That's the only way to do it. Just going back, tell me a little bit about your decision to be an openly gay judge and Canada's first openly gay judge. Because at that time, there were many closeted people. And I imagine it would have just been easier in some ways for you to live that way.
17: I was never in the closet, Steph. I came out to my parents when I was 19 years old back in 1975, and they threw me out. I ended up homeless, penniless, destitute. I somehow got myself through university and law school. I had a very, very hard time getting a job because I guess I just was too gay back in the early 80s. And somehow, miraculously, worked my way up through the profession. And at 38 years old, I was appointed a judge, and it was never a secret that I was gay because I was never, ever in the closet.
1: And was it just something that you weren't able to, you know, hold back? Like, you just had to be honest? Like, you know, obviously you went through a lot of struggles because of that. And, you know, now it just seems like obviously the right thing to do, to be authentically yourself. But what was it about you that just didn't allow you to hide that part?
17: I can't be something I'm not. Even as a kid, I knew that I could not be, I couldn't hide. I wasn't ashamed of what I was. I knew that it was taboo and that society would have a problem with it. But I was very certain by about the age of, certainly by my late teens, that I was gay and that I wasn't going to be able to change it. And I didn't want to live a lie. And I paid a very high price for it back in those days, but I've never regretted. In fact, I'll tell you, Steph, I don't know anyone who's ever regretted coming out.
1: Even with the consequences of having that conflict with your family?
17: Yes, because the people that I've known throughout my life who did stay closeted had other pressures. They had the pressures of blackmail. They had the pressures of remembering all the lies they told so that they could keep their story straight, pardon the pun. And, of course, all of the damage that gets done to you emotionally when you're trying to be something you're not.
1: Well, and isn't that what this month is all about, just celebrating people being able to live their truths? And so now this is so exciting. And this is like a fun experiment that I love to do, is like, who would play the people in my life in a movie? And this is actually happening to you, and not only the people in your life, but actually you yourself. And David Arquette is going to play you.
17: David Arquette plays Harvey the judge.
1: Oh, okay.
17: Harvey the young law student, the young lawyer, is played by David Mazouz. He was the star of a TV show called Gotham. He played the young Batman, Bruce Wayne. He plays me. And then we have a little boy, Asher Alexander, who plays Harvey the child, who's constantly being bullied in the playground.
1: Okay. And what do you think of these picks to play you?
17: Oh, they were magnificent. I was on set. The movie was filmed last fall in Nashville, and I was required to be on set the entire time. I had long conversations with David Mazouz and with David Arquette. They have delivered performances that are staggering, absolutely staggering. This movie will be a very memorable blockbuster. I can tell you, I've seen every gay movie ever made. There's never been one with a story like this about a gay guy who goes through what I did and then takes on the justice system, becomes a lawyer and then a judge, and then reinvents himself into a celebrity talk show host. There's just never been a story like it. And I think that's why Hollywood jumped all over the book even before the book was even released. We had a movie made.
1: Wow. Okay. And yeah, how long has the book been out?
17: The book just came out May 26th, and the movie was finished last November.
1: Oh, wow. And already, yeah, the book is climbing on the charts. And no doubt, as soon as this movie comes out, it's gonna go even further. What is this like, Harvey? Because, like, I can't imagine that this was a goal or a dream of yours.
17: You mean to write a book and have a movie made about me?
1: Yeah.
17: Well, I always
1: like
17: knew
1: it's just
17: I'd write
1: too
17: a book,
1: crazy,
17: you know?
1: Right? Like it's too crazy to even dream up. I don't know. Is it?
17: Well, I always knew I would write a book because I knew that, as I told you in the beginning, I knew that there were people who were going through struggles like I did. They might not be gay, but there are people who have had a lot of struggle with parental rejection for other reasons. You know, it could be their choice of partner, their choice of career, their choice of lifestyle, their political views. And there are lots of people who also have been bullied. And not just as a kid, but people get bullied as adults. And I knew that the way I dealt with those challenges, those obstacles, the way I channeled all of that pain and heartbreak into success was a lesson I wanted people to learn because I saw so much pain in the courtroom in my years as a judge. And so I knew I'd write a book, but I have to be honest, I never thought there would be a movie. And it's highly unusual for Hollywood to make a movie about a book before the book's even out. That part really is surreal. You're right.
1: Yeah. And it, just being in Canada, right? Like there's this, you know, of course, many productions are made here, but often, you know, it is more difficult for Canadian stories to be told.
17: Well, this is the first Hollywood biopic about a Canadian. You know, there's been documentaries about Canadians. There's one about Celine. There's Anne Murray. There's Gord Lightfoot. There's never been a Hollywood biopic about a Canadian. And that happened because I have my own celebrity interview show on YouTube, which is also televised in the UK, Harvey Brownstone Interviews. I'm well known in Hollywood. I've interviewed many dozens of Hollywood legends, and I knew which directors might be interested in my story. So I'm the one who sent the manuscript to a number of people in Hollywood, and a director by the name of Shane Stanley, who's been on my show three times, he just jumped all over it. You know, he read the book. 2 days later, he phoned me and said, we have to make this movie. We're going to do it. And we're going to do it fast because this is a story that needs to be told right now.
1: Wow.
17: But yes, you're right. I mean, who would have ever thought? And when I was on set watching these actors being me, you know, repeating dialogue that had happened in my life because the movie very closely parallels the book, I really found it a very cathartic, a very redemptive, a healing experience. And it's funny you mentioned the audiobook because I, believe it or not, I had to audition to record my own audiobook, tell my own story. But Simon & Schuster in New York agreed that I should be the one to do it. And when I was reading, it took 4 days. And when I was reading the book out loud, I can't tell you how emotional I got. I actually bought a copy of the audiobook myself because I just had to hear how did it sound, and I'm really glad that all of that emotion came out of me. You could hear it.
1: That's why I love listening to autobiographies when they're written by the author, because there's just another level of authenticity about it. I really cannot wait to listen to yours. And like you said, the movie coming out this fall. Is there going to be a premiere here in Niagara? We would love to, like, you know, show up for you.
17: I would love that to happen because, as you know, I live in Niagara. I don't really have any control over where the premiere is. I suspect it will be Toronto, but I certainly am going to try to get a screening in Niagara. The movie will end up on a major streaming platform in early 2027, and during the fall, it's going to go to a whole bunch of film festivals, and I hope we can arrange a screening in Niagara. And then we could have a Q&A session, and you could come and host it.
1: I would love to. I'm saying it right here, live on the radio. I would love to. Keep in touch, Harvey. It's been such a pleasure to chat with you, and do come back again soon.
17: Anytime, Steph. Thank you so much for having me on your show.
1: Thank you. Anytime. Harvey Brownstone joining us, and his book outlining his journey as the first openly gay judge in Canada being turned into a Hollywood movie.
18: Overnight, it will be partly cloudy, low going down to 14. Today, it starts out sunny. Then we'll see a mix of sun and cloud late in the afternoon. There's a 40% chance of showers as well as a risk of a thunderstorm. High of 24, feeling more like 26. Wednesday, mix of sun and cloud, 40% chance of rain, high of 24. Thursday, showers, windy, high of 25. Friday, mix of sun and cloud, chance of some showers with a high of 25.
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2: I can always tell Alex is in the house because it's always Welcome to the Jungle with him.
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1: He's just putting it out
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1: there.
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1: Putting it out for people to decide. There we go. He said he has the best... He's not. He said he's not saying he has the best music taste, but...
2: He might be up there.
1: Okay. All right. Top five.
3: Top of the power rankings.
1: Top ten for sure. Top ten. All right, lots to talk about in the world of politics. Jeff, G7 meeting is happening now. There's not really anything that they've been working on that they're going to sign, because they'll do that, right? If there's some sort of big agreement that's going to happen, they'll wait till the G7 to sign it. That's not really the case this year.
2: Well, everyone at the G7 this year is concerned about what's going on with the situation with Iran. What I've seen out of that is that when Trump sat down with the G7 leaders, they had very frank conversations about the agreements that have been reached with Iran. This has been a real serious problem between the United States and its allies, because this war has impacted us all, and yet nobody really wanted him to jump into it. I think most of the G7 allies were comfortable with the initial strikes, this idea that we need to stop Iran from getting a nuclear weapon. I think there is broad agreement that a theocracy that runs on an explicitly anti-Semitic foreign policy should not have access to weapons of mass destruction. And you saw Carney take this position that we support the initial strikes to remove the nuclear arsenal. However, we're not going to get involved in anything else. That's between Trump and Iran. And you've seen the downstream effects hit all of these countries in terms of rising fuel prices, difficulty of exports, supply chains being disrupted. Now we come to the point of Trump and Iran signing some form of deal. The thought is that it's very much a document where the United States gives up more than it had to give up going in. So the question now becomes for the G7, why did Donald Trump do this? What was the actual goal? What was really achieved? And what do we do now?
1: Yeah, and those answers are not likely to come from Donald Trump in terms of, like, why.
2: No, with Donald Trump is not a strategy guy. You and I have talked about this before. He's not a guy who thinks big picture. Donald Trump thinks in terms of dominance hierarchies. He has a series of tactics he uses to express his personal domination of a situation. He's not that good at sticking to a long-term plan. What you'll also see in terms of the G7 is his tone will change depending on what room he's in. If he doesn't have something that he's specifically going to pick a fight with them about, he is very susceptible to being swayed by the last person he has talked to. You see this at the G7 now, where he is saying... He has come out and given remarks that say Russia now has to make a peace deal with Ukraine. Well, normally the people around him tell him that it's Ukraine that has to be the one that's coming to Russia for a peace deal. So again, the messaging has changed from him. And I think a lot of that just has to do with the room he's in and the people he's talking to.
1: Okay, and so this deal is supposed to be signed on Friday, so hopefully that happens.
2: We can hope. You never know with Trump and Iran. He has whiplashed us before. There's also going to be another phase of the negotiation. It sounds from what J.D. Vance was saying like the initial deal is not all that long. It's mostly a page and a half, more of a memorandum of understanding than a real deal. There's going to be more in-depth negotiation to try and get all of these items hammered out between the U.S. and Iran. Until then, there is a bit of a ticking clock. And this has really been mediated by the Pakistanis in particular. You have seen the Iranians call it the Islamabad Declaration. So this kind of shows you where things are going. Things are being mediated by another power in Middle East, Central Asia region. The United States is really beginning to lose face in this situation.
1: All right. Well, time will tell what happens with that deal. No doubt we'll touch on it next week. In the meantime, Jeff, we're being reminded that Kuzma does not expire this year, which is something a lot of people may have thought. Mark Wiseman, who's Canada's ambassador to the U.S., speaking in Toronto yesterday, really just trying to take the temperature down of the whole thick situation.
2: Yeah, I think there is a great there's a great amount of fear around this, especially after Trump came out and said he's considering not renewing the deal. That said, this is Donald Trump we're talking about here. You never know if what he says is what he really means. His supporters like to say that you should take him seriously, but not literally. And this may be another one of those situations.
1: Okay.
2: The indications that the Canadians are getting in the room from the American negotiators suggest that they're interested in getting something done on Kuzma. It sounds like Jamieson Greer has come out and said that they want to protect the pillars of Kuzma if they can do it. I don't know exactly what that's going to portend, but it's no surprise that the Americans are going to play hardball going into a negotiation like this. They did it last time. They're going to do it this time.
1: Okay. And so what do you think about those efforts yesterday to sort of bring the temperature down? Successful?
2: It's hard to say. I think everyone's going to be worried about it no matter what the ambassador says. The fact that we've got until 2036 does give us one advantage. Donald Trump is not going to be there forever. Eventually, he's going to be replaced by another president, one who probably doesn't share all of his priorities. If you go by just the general vibe in the room, it's likely that he's going to be succeeded by a Democratic president, assuming elections go off without a hitch in the United States, which, given Donald Trump's efforts to gerrymander Republican states into basically red fortresses, that's always a question. But there is always a chance that he's followed up by a Democratic administration that has a more favorable view of free trade. Nevertheless, it is reason for us to be anxious. The sunset clause was Trump's idea. He was one of the people who wanted to have this idea that Kuzma is going to have a sunset date. Now you're seeing that it was put in there as a pressure tactic. Every few years, he can circle around and demand more concessions to keep the deal alive. And it shows you that a lot of what goes into this deal is essentially an American tactic to increase the dependence of Canada and Mexico on the United States. Every few years, the large power gets a chance to shake the other two down for more concessions.
1: Interesting, Jeff, because if his first plan, which was to have two his presidencies run consecutively, he wouldn't be around right now.
2: No, in many ways, the situation with COVID really spiked his wheel. He is one of the rare presidents to have non-consecutive terms. He's up there with, I believe, James A. Garfield was the other one who was in this situation. I'm not exactly an expert on the American presidency. That said, he is the president we have right now, and you can only really deal with the president you have, not the president you wish you have. I mean, I'm sure a lot of people in Ottawa wish that Joe Biden were still around. Unfortunately, we're dealing with Donnie, and Donnie has peculiarities, and you have to work within Donnie's peculiarities in order to get anything done.
1: All right, let's go a little closer to home and talk about Dougie's popularity. Reportedly the lowest it's been since he took office 8 years ago. 21% approval rating right now, Jeff.
2: Well, we're hitting that time scale. We've talked many times about how governments tend to have a shelf life, and usually around 8 to 10 years, they start to lose steam. And it sure looks like Doug Ford has begun to lose steam. And it's not even necessarily the badness of things he's done or has not done, though there have been many things that he has done recently that have certainly embarrassed him in the public consciousness. What happens is that over time, all of these mistakes start to build up, and people start to just get tired of you. After a certain long enough time, people start to think, he's been around long enough, the shine has come off, I'm getting bored with him, he's made enough mistakes that I am now among the people who are mad at him, it's time for something else. I would say that for the Liberals, this is a golden opportunity, especially as they go into their leadership race coming up in a few months' time. We have seen Navdeep Bains, former federal cabinet minister, enter that race. We know Nate Erskine-Smith still may have ambitions around that, despite the humiliating failure of his run for a by-election in Toronto. There may be some more candidates who are interested. Whoever becomes the next Liberal leader is going to have a golden opportunity to potentially knock off a weakened Doug Ford.
1: All right. And locally, I think things are getting a little bit sleepy in terms of, you know, it's the summertime. Jeff, I don't know how many people are going to be paying attention to.
2: It's all waiting time.
1: Yeah, for sure. Now, we have a lot of people jumping in on the St. Catharines City Council race in terms of the councillors. Right now, incumbent Matt Sisko has not yet put his name in. But every ward has at least 3 to 4 people running the St. Patrick's ward, full 6 candidates there. Grantham, we've got 4. So it looks like maybe that's the fight here in St. Catharines. And then when it comes to mayoral races, we know the Welland race is going to be very interesting. Thorold as well, going to be an interesting race. And then in Lincoln, now we've got 3 contenders, and that's another one that's going to be pretty fascinating because of the incumbent not running again. So interesting stuff happening locally.
2: Absolutely. And I think that Thorold race is going to be very interesting. You've got a former mayor and regional councillor. You've got a sitting regional councillor. You've got a sitting councillor. Essentially, you have 3 very credible candidates going head to head for to determine who's going to be the next mayor of Thorold. Is it going to be the return of Henry D'Angelo to the mayoral seat, or is it going to be one of the other 2 candidates who's going to be in this race and perhaps a jolt of new blood into the mayoral seat? And they're all credible candidates. So essentially, this is what in wrestling is called a 3-way dance.
1: Okay. We like it. Well, we got one of those in Lincoln right now, too. Greg Reimer, Adam Thomas Russell, Cheryl Cuddy Scott as well.
2: Yeah, anytime you have an open seat with no incumbent, it's always very interesting. The incumbent advantage is very strong in Canadian politics, especially at the local level where there are no parties, so all you have to go on is the name recognition. Without that, it becomes a free-for-all.
1: Interesting stuff as always, Jeff. Thanks for coming in today.
2: Anytime.
1: Jeff Bolichowski, Armstrong Strategy Group.
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3: Hey, I welcome my longtime friend, former Liberal MP for 18 years. But of course, just like me, we didn't leave the Liberal Party. The Liberal Party left us. He's the president of Canadians for Affordable Energy and also the gas wizard. Dan McTeague is back. Good morning, Dan.
4: Good morning, Gene. What a wonderful day.
3: It sure is. Hey, listen, let's get the gas stuff out of the way. Check your website this morning, of course. You're always up to date. Looks like regular and premium down 5 cents a liter tomorrow and diesel down 7. Sound about right?
4: That's right. And if you can hold off, maybe another 2 cent decrease come Thursday and maybe another 2 cents on Friday. We don't have that there yet because markets haven't made up their mind. But I'm going to hold off until the weekend to buy. I might actually save a dime.
3: Yeah, well, if this MOU holds, and who knows if it's going to, between the United States and Iran, and it does get signed on Friday, and if things maybe get moving in the Strait of Hormuz, how long is it going to take to clean up the traffic jam there, and how long will it take to get gas back to what it was the night before this whole thing started, which in the Niagara region was 134.9?
4: Yeah, you're looking at probably a year. I know that sounds like an awful thing for people to understand, but there's so many factors here that have to be finally considered. And I know that futures market and traders are playing this game of, it's a nothing burger, nothing to see here, folks. But the world lost about 15-20% of its operable capacity, and that lasted for almost 4 months. And so you got some real problems here, Gene. And I won't go into every one of those detail, but who the heck's going to pay a toll to the IRGC to get their oil out? Very few, especially not Saudi Arabia and Kuwait. They're ticked with what's happened. There's that mine clearing problem. There's something called fleet repositioning. Yeah, fleets have to get out in order to get back in.
3: Yeah.
4: That was that old song by Genesis. You got to get in to get out. So there is that problem of how long does that take? That's 4, 6, 8 months. A ship leaves that region, makes its way to where it has to go, and makes its way back. You're talking coming back sometime in October. So that's going to take a long time. The world is going to have to replenish the 300 or 400 million barrels of oil that it took from strategic supplies. And there's also the production restart. A lot of those places were bombed or destroyed. And there's another factor. They were shut in. They couldn't sell. They couldn't get their product to market, so they had to shut down the oil fields. That's going to take 3, 4, 5, 6 months. So all of this means that we won't see a balance of supply and demand bring us back to those prices of $1.34 here in Niagara much before the beginning of 2027 or middle of 2027.
3: Yeah, okay. I have to ask you about something going on here, which to me makes absolutely no sense. Just let me set this up. Melanie Joly is on a trip to meet with Chinese EV makers as we speak, and 86% of the cars made in Ontario are made by Honda and Toyota. And now she's over there talking to Chinese EV makers. Brian Kingston, who you know, is the president of the Vehicle Manufacturing Association of Canada. And he's saying, you know, with Kuzma coming up for a review on the 1st of July, the fact that she's over there, you know, the auto sector in Ontario employs over 500,000 people, and he says that the Liberals are putting Kuzma, the negotiation strategy, at risk, and he calls her trip completely asinine.
4: Well, it is. because not only does he represent the big three or the former big three, the other companies, the Hondas, have already indicated last week they're out. They're, you know, play this game, you dummies, and we're going to yank our facilities out of Alliston, out of Cambridge, out of Windsor, out of Woodstock, and various other plants could be very much at risk if Canada plays this game of trying to appease the Chinese, who, by the way, are only getting their 49,000 golf carts into Canada, and I call them that, because they bribed us on canola. They used our weakness in agriculture to and then hurting Canadian farmers in order to get what they want, which is to dump products. And now Millie Jolie doesn't realize that these things are made by slave labor. They don't have environmental standards. They don't care if they use coal to drive their economy to build these things, even though we pretend that they're somehow clean for the world. She's basically prepared to throw out the baby with the bathwater, but not only that, trade the farm away for a couple of green beans. And I can tell you, people with very little experience in the automotive sector or the real world, as Millie Jolie and many of the members of her caucus, it scares me that they're prepared to trivialize and to throw under the bus tens of thousands, if not hundreds of thousands, of jobs that maintain our quality of lifestyle. I'm more concerned that we don't hear from Doug Ford and many other players saying, what the heck do you think you guys are doing? You're compromising on the strongest component of our economy in Central Canada. And that added with trying to put stupid conditions on energy, which we could sell to the rest of the world if it were not for decarbonization and have a carbon tax on it. What kind of fools are we? I mean, have we been completely taken over by ideology in which other nations like China seem to have an upper hand? I don't care what the outcome is. I know that if you don't like food banks, you don't like the way the country's going, you don't like having recessions, then just keep on having these characters drive the economy, pile drive it further into the ground.
3: Yeah. And, you know, the other thing I was going to talk to you about, we've got a couple of minutes here left. At the end of last week, John McKenzie, the CEO of Cenovus, one of the biggest energy companies in Canada, said, given government regulations and carbon taxes and things like that, he said, you can have all the memos of understanding you want. He said, private industry will never invest in Alberta because of these regulations and red tape.
4: Bingo. I said that 10 years ago, 9 years ago, when all these same oil companies were lining up with the Pathways Project and all sorts of other nonsensical things just to be cool and trendy and to, go along to get along. And now this whole thing is blown up in our faces. And what does it mean? Gene, you started off talking about gas prices. You realize 40 cents on every liter of gasoline you pay is because the Canadian dollar is so weak, no one wants to invest in this country. No one can buy our oil because we don't want them selling it because we think there's no business case. And I don't care what gyrations people think. Oh, Mark Carney's different. Baloney. He's been in 14 months. Not a single project has been done, and he imposes the same condition on oil. It has to be decarbonized at the cost of making our Canadian oil much more expensive and uncompetitive, and it also has to have a carbon tax. So, you know, you're pricing yourself out of the world market. No wonder no one wants to take the risk. Canada is a risky country. Unless you're one of those who's got a nice, decent pension and everything's just fine, you work for the government, and just be careful, because what we're seeing here is the vast majority of Canadians not being able to make ends meet because of these stunned decisions based on the stupidity of net zero. And if you hear that word, that's the one that's giving you the Chinese EV mandates. That's the one that's driving up your energy costs. That's the one that's driving the economy, agriculture, mining, manufacturing, and energy into the ground. And so, Canadians, you don't have to like what I'm saying. I'm calling it a spade a spade. The country is being ruined by an agenda. And yesterday I saw Mark Carney bow to Carl Schwab. I mean, unless it was AI generated, I just wanted to, kvetch right on the spot. What kind of country would do that and subject itself to a foreign narrative and ideology that's so damaging and pernicious to the country and its future?
3: Thanks so much as always, Dan, and we'll talk to you again next Tuesday morning.
4: See you soon. Thanks, Jane. Bye-bye.
3: Dan McTeague, President of Canadians for Affordable Energy and the...
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4: From the National Newsroom of the Canadian Press, I'm Naira Ahmed. An evacuation order due to a nearby wildfire in West Kelowna, BC, has now been lifted. The BC Wildfire Service says over 700 properties remain subject to an evacuation alert, with about 1,600 residents told to be ready to leave on short notice. The service says the 8-hectare fire was no longer expected to spread beyond its existing perimeter or control lines. West Kelowna was at the center of a firestorm in 2023, when nearly 190 structures were burned and more than 30,000 people evacuated across the central Okanagan region. G7 leaders have issued three joint statements, one on cancer, Ebola, and international development. The leaders reiterated a pledge to reform how developing countries access debt and financing. That's something Prime Minister Mark Carney's government has been advocating for since his predecessor Justin Trudeau co-chaired efforts at the United Nations to secure those reforms. The leaders, including Carney, agreed to ramp up efforts to get private funding and philanthropy to share the cost of development work, while also acknowledging that G7 countries should still help fund health, education, and nutrition for the world's poorest. Leaders also agreed to collaborate more on cancer research. In Regina now, a man convicted of second-degree murder in the death of a teen at a Saskatchewan bush party 2 decades ago has received the maximum youth sentence of 7 years. The Regina man, who was 17 at the time of the killing, is to serve the first 4 years in an adult jail and the rest of the time in the community. Defense lawyer Andrew Hitchcock says his client is considering to appeal the decision.
5: But I'm not a sore loser, you know, I'm proud of how I handled the trial. I put the best argument for it I could have. I wouldn't change anything if I could go back. And this is just what the jury decided. So if we'll see if this is the end or if we'll be back another day.
4: The accused, who can't be publicly identified, stabbed Misha Pavlik at the party in Regina Beach in May of 2006. Meanwhile, the Parole Board of Canada has rejected Jacob Hogard's bid for full parole.
6: The parole board found the former Headley frontman and convicted sexual offender requires professional supervision. Its ruling released this week says Hogard must test the progress he's made in prison more gradually. Instead, the board granted Hogard 6 months of day parole at a halfway house and imposed a number of conditions. One is that he can't be in the presence of any girls under the age of 18 unless he's accompanied by a responsible adult approved by his parole officer. The 41-year-old singer is serving a 5-year prison sentence after he was found guilty in 2022 of sexual assault causing bodily harm against an Ottawa woman in a Toronto hotel room. Jason White, The Canadian Press.
4: And after nearly 75 years on CBC, Hockey Night in Canada will not return to the network next season. This is The Canadian Press. In sports, Argentina fans gave Messi a lengthy standing ovation after his 3-goal performance. Messi recorded his first ever World Cup hat-trick to give Argentina a 3-0 lead over Algeria in Kansas City. Messi ties the World Cup career scoring record with 16 goals. Also, Norway had a 4-1 victory over Iraq in Boston, and France beat Senegal 3-1. The Toronto Blue Jays beat the Boston Red Sox 6-1. David Schneider and Jimenez hit back-to-back home runs, and George Springer added a 2-run homer, which was the 300th of his career. Meanwhile, a federal court judge has dismissed Thomas Partey's bid for emergency relief after Canada denied the Ghana midfielder entry to the FIFA World Cup. The former Arsenal player is awaiting trial next year in England on 7 counts of rape and 1 count of sexual assault. He has pleaded not guilty. And Serena and Venus Williams are bringing their doubles partnership back at Wimbledon.

0: Wimbledon. From the Canadian Press, I'm Naira Ahmed.
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5: We'll see a mix of sun and cloud this afternoon, high of 20. The UV index is 8. That's considered very high. Tonight, partly cloudy, low going down to 14. Tomorrow, we start out sunny, then a mix of sun and cloud late in the afternoon. 40% chance of showers, risk of a thunderstorm, high of 24, feeling more like 26. Wednesday, mix of sun and cloud, chance of some showers, high of 24. I'm Bonnie Heslop on 610 CKTB.
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8: Well, hello, Rob. It's so great to be along with you on the show today. Super interested to find out what's happening in real estate, what stories you have to tell us, what the stats are doing. You're going to get us up to date on everything today.
7: Everything. So one thing, here's something that happened. I think it was about 18 months ago, almost 2 years ago, And, a lady calls me up and says, Rob, I want to sell my house because she wants to go into retirement home. Okay. And this was in, probably summer of 2024, She calls me up. I go there and I sit with her. She's telling me, you know, things about her life story and everything. And I was feeling, you know, feeling sorry for her. But, and I, so her son was there and I said to them, I go, your house should be listed at $650,000, right? This is 2 years ago. And, they go, well, we're thinking, for a lot more. And I said, I would love to say it. I go, this is the hardest part of my job is telling you the value of your house, what a willing buyer is willing to pay. So we didn't get it. We did not get it. It did go, they did hire an agent that listed it $789,000. So that's huge difference.
8: Yeah,
7: it's almost $140,000 difference. So anyway, they had it listed and then it expired and then they dropped it down, it expired. Then they hired another agent. The other agent listed it. And I think it was listed in summer of 2025, a year later, for $719,000. So then eventually they dropped it down, the price, and they dropped that down in August of 2025 to $650,000, the price that I suggested.
8: Wow.
7: $650,000.
8: Mm-hmm.
7: Okay, now they're at $650,000. At the end of last year, it expired just before Christmas. They call me back. This is the third time they call me back. They wanted me from the beginning, but they wanted me to.
8: They wanted you to tell. Yeah, they wanted you to tell them what they wanted to hear.
7: That's right. So they called me, and the son calls me back, and I said, "I go, listen, I'm coming back. Every time I tell you a number, you guys just hire somebody else." And so the lady, the mother, she goes, Rob, I'm hiring you. I always wanted to hire you. My son is the one that's always veered me off. Mm-hmm. So I said, you know, the $650,000, I go, that price was good when you first talked to me. I go, that price is less today.
8: Oh, no.
7: Yes. I said, that price is less today. And I said, we have to list it at $5,999. She goes, are you ready to, do you want us to work for you? I go, you're not going to like the number. I go, every time I come here. And she goes, no, let's list it. She goes, Rob, I know you're right now. She goes, but do you see what happened there?
8: Well, it took her 2 years. And what were you seeing in the market? I don't know if you remember, but at the time when you said that 650 number, like what brought you to that number?
7: Basically what's sold in the area, what's comparable, very close and everything. Like it just is that she would have got that 2 years ago. Mm-hmm. Now the market declined from 2024 till today.
8: Yeah.
7: Like she would have got 650 2 years ago. And now she's looking at $599, and I don't think she's going to get that full price either, because the market is taking a big hit since that 2 years. So they were chasing the market, and I didn't think I was going to get the listing. And so we did get it. She says, I'm going with you. And because every time I would tell them, I said, agents will give you a high number because they know that's what you want to hear.
8: Right.
7: And you know what I mean? Like, and I said, listen, I'll work with you, but they ended up chasing it. See, now they had it at $650. At the end of last year, and it didn't sell, and it should have. That would have sold in 2024. So, and that's a big mistake a lot of people make. Now, I had one guy just recently. He had a nice luxury property on 5 acres, no landscaping done, but gorgeous to the nines inside, like upgrades, like right through the roof. And he said he had a $3.4 million appraisal. I says that appraisal is not right. I said, nobody will pay $3.4 million for this house. I said, you're probably in a 2.7 to 2.8 range. And I go, appraisers right now, I've questioned some of the appraisals. I've questioned them. And I go, I don't know what he's using as a comparable. And he showed me one that sold 2 years prior that sold. Mm. And I go, you can't go by that. That market's different. And these appraisers, I don't know. Like, you know what? There's good realtors and there's bad realtors. There's good appraisers and there's bad appraisers. And sometimes, you know, I do get calls from them because they get stumped and I have to direct them in the right direction to find out which comparables to use. And some of them are using the wrong comparables. So like we basically said to him, I said, listen, if you want to list at 3.4 and expecting that, I go, you're going to hurt yourself more because people are going to come out and see it and they can afford it, but they're not going to buy it. He needs $500,000 in landscaping to be done. Mm-hmm. Like the driveway stone and no landscaping. So whoever buys it, like $500,000 on a 5 acre property, it's like nothing was done. You might be able to get the driveway done for maybe $150,000, $200,000. And then you plant 20, 30 trees on a 5 acre property. It doesn't look like anything happened. You know what I mean?
8: Yeah.
7: And, it's just cause it's large, right?
8: Yeah. And you've told us before about those luxury properties and how like it is really difficult, to find the comparisons, and that market's really tricky too, right?
7: It is. And that market, like people buy luxury properties, they put a lot of money into it. When they sell it, they expect that money back, and sometimes it doesn't come back. It's just they did it for themselves. And like I said, I'd rather buy three $1 million properties than one $3 million property, because those three $1 million properties will increase in value faster and better than the $3 million property on its own. That luxury property is, if you got the money, you're not buying it as an investment. You're buying it for yourself as something you want, not something you need. Well, look at that one lottery winner in Ancaster. I think he's down to third. I'm not sure how many millions that, but this guy's going to lose $10 to $15 million on the house that he built. He blew his brains out.
8: I wonder why he wants to sell it, you know, after, like, so many of us, right? Like, I don't know if you buy lottery tickets, Rob, but we talk about it all the time on our show, cause we give away, you know, lottery vouchers. So it's always a dream of like, what would you do? What would you do? Right. And so,
7: yeah.
8: You know, this guy takes the time, he builds this dream house. It's absolutely beautiful. It's got everything, obviously, he ever wanted. And then he's selling it, right? So that's interesting.
7: Yeah. Who knows? Something in his life changed. And you know what I do? I buy those scratch tickets, for my friend's birthday.
8: Yeah.
7: And then I scratch them. I say, hey, I checked the number. Sorry. You didn't win. Sorry. My friends have a kick out of that. So
8: you're saving them the heartbreak. You're letting them know what happened.
7: And then I tell them, hey, guess what? I want to scratch and save. I want so they go, wait a minute, that scratch and save was probably mine that you were supposed to give me. So, but the thing is, luxury homes is not a great investment unless you're in Beverly Hills and that kind of place or whatever, but luxury homes and you can negotiate some good deals. Somebody could buy a $5 million property today and 5 years later it might be only worth $5 million, and meanwhile you've probably put $1 million into it making it the way you want. So as a luxury owner of a home, or as a millionaire, or you know, somebody that's very wealthy, I mean, they hate losing money, but it's expected, I think, on their house. You know what I mean? It's just, you know, I tell them up front, I go, look, you're buying this house for you and your family to enjoy, not as an investment. If it does increase, that's fantastic, but it just, you know, it's not going to be something that's going to be great for them.
8: Yeah, they're kind of going in eyes wide open on that. There's a little bit of ego, you know, maybe they're in a high power position, see themselves a certain way. And so this home really feeds back into that. And that's the value they're getting out of it, not necessarily that income return.
7: So overall on that is price your house. Like I'll tell you, if nothing against all realtors, the realtors that are super active, get a hold of them, find one that you kind of resonate with, like, you know, you feel comfortable with. And sometimes you can hire somebody that you may not like, but he's going to get the job done for you.
8: Mm-hmm.
7: And, you know what I mean? Like, you know what I mean? And he's going to tell you the price. Like I just went to one in, Fort Erie, and, I think they bought it for $820,000 in 2023. And I'm sitting there with the two, sisters, and the mother's there, and I go, and I showed her all the comparables and everything. I go, are you guys expecting what you guys paid for this? She goes, no, Rob, we know it's a lot less. And then I go, I said to them, seeing what I showed you, what do you feel? And she's like, I don't know. So they paid $820,000 for this house. I think maybe even more. But I said, $700,000 is the bang on right number. If you wanted to go high, $750,000, but I think you're pushing it at that number. But because there's not much for sale as a bungalow, I think you can chance it, but don't sit there too long. I said, like, if we get 10 people through, cause this house is beautiful, you get 10 people mm-hmm. through and nobody puts an offer, you got to adjust the price right away, because those people are still thinking, okay, maybe, hey, they priced it right now. Maybe you still might get them to hook and come back. But the mistake people make is they hang on to that price too long. And you can, like, you never know, like a buyer can get off a plane and says, hey, listen, I need to move in this area, and it happens. But it just depends how much time you have but people know the numbers. Like I said, I always say this. The buyer knows the real estate market in your neighborhood better than the realtor and better than the homeowner themselves, because they are the ones that have the money, and they're the ones that are looking continuously at everything that comes up for sale. And then right away online, they'll tell you, they'll say, hey, this is too much or too little, or this is priced right and everything. And we were just talking about it. Say, well, why don't people just put an offer? Like, if it's listed as 725,
8: yeah,
7: they want 700, why don't they just put an offer? And I says, millennials today, it's got to be close to the asking price. It's just, they won't show up.
8: They get weird about trying to make those deals.
7: Yeah. The old generation, they have no problem. They'll go,
8: oh God, they'll go to the grocery store and say, I'll pay less for this apple. You know?
7: Yes, yes, yes, exactly. Exactly. So nobody wants to put a lower offer in. I mean, for me, I'll tell people, I say, hey, this is the value. I know they're $50,000 off. Let's go in. You might get this and beat everybody else out if they do drop it to that number. And in most cases, they will drop to the price, that the value is, but they just wanted to try that number just to see if somebody's willing to pay them that higher number. So if you're a buyer, don't hesitate to tell your agent, hey, make an offer for this much, but make sure you have a case on it. So when I go in with a lower offer on a house, I bring three comparables with it. So say the reason we came in this is because of this, this, and this. These three houses are very comparable. Some of them have more features than this house. So it makes a case for that agent to go to their client and say, listen, the reason why they came in with this, because of these houses that sold for this number. And then the homeowner wakes up a little bit and realizes it, and you put a deal together. It's all about, you know, information. The more information you have, the better you can negotiate. And I remember years ago, but now everybody has access to different real estate boards. Remember years ago, a Toronto agent would come in and say, hey, can you send me some comparables of houses that sold in that neighborhood? You think I'm going to show him? And it was my listing and he's going to ready to put an offer in, like my clients. I would send him three comparables of the highest ones that sold. You know what I mean?
8: Oh yeah.
7: And
8: yeah.
7: You know what I mean? Like he didn't do no justice for his own client, but I did justice. Hey, you wanted three comparables? Great. Here you go. This is the only, because he had no access to information in Niagara. And, and agents did that. They are like so lazy. You know what I mean? It's tough out there, but you know what? Like I said, hire the realtor that's got a lot of knowledge and information.
8: Well, I think what you said there is so important, Rob, because it's the information and, you know, maybe you're not going to get the price you were hoping for, but when someone can make it make sense to you, they can educate the client, I think they then feel fine about it. Of course, you know, we all want the most money possible, but if you've got to move, you've got to move. And then you get the most information, and that's empowering for sure. So, let's take a quick break here on the Golfy Real Estate Show. Rob's going to give us a little bit of an update on the stats, what's happening right now. Also, this idea of, you know, some of those clients he was just outlining getting those properties a few years ago for higher prices is more and more common. So we'll get into it here on the Golfy Real Estate Show. I'm Steph Vivier. 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
5: We'll see a mix of sun and cloud this afternoon, high of 20. The UV index is 8. That's considered very high. Tonight, partly cloudy, low going down to 14. Tomorrow, we start out sunny, then a mix of sun and cloud late in the afternoon. 40% chance of showers, risk of a thunderstorm, high of 24, feeling more like 26. Wednesday, mix of sun and cloud, chance of some showers, high of 24. I'm Bonnie Heslop on 610 CKTB.
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8: And welcome back to the Golfy Real Estate Show. I'm Steph Vivier. Rob Golfy is with us today. Rob, what are we looking at here? You've given us a few glimpses into your life in real estate, what deals you've been working on. What about the stats? What are the numbers telling us right now?
7: So it's kind of funny. I was looking at the stats in Niagara. So Fenwick, Fonthill, Pelham, right? They basically in May, they sold 23 homes in 2026 and the same thing in 2025. But it dropped quite a bit, benchmark price. So over here, it shows in 2026, the benchmark price in, Fenwick, Fonthill, Pelham combined, $770,000 was the, benchmark price. Last year, it was $880,000. So I don't know what happened. Maybe a couple of high-end homes didn't sell. But also there was another, but Fort Erie increased a bit, 5%. So it's at $565,000, benchmark price, for, the month of, May. But Grimsby, they took a 20% down hit.
8: Oh, wow.
7: Yeah. Last year in May 2025, they sold 36 homes. This year, they sold 28. So last year, in 2025, the benchmark price was $824,000. This year, it's $667,500. It dropped 19%. So I don't know. Maybe a lot of the higher-end homes didn't sell. It was more of the lower ends, like maybe under $700,000, $800,000. It just depends. But Lincoln was up. So those people, you know, went to Grimsby, didn't like the prices. They went to, Lincoln. Niagara Falls was down 13%. Look at that. Last year, in May, in Niagara Falls, $660,000 was the, benchmark price. This year was $575,000. The numbers are flying all over the place. So we're flatlining basically, now. Like it's going up 1 month, down the next month. For instance, Niagara on the Lake is up, but Niagara Lake, you can't go by those numbers. It's just, it's not a market that it's hard to follow. You almost have to,
8: that's a place where like either people want to live there or they don't. And they're also often, you know, doing well financially. So it doesn't quite matter maybe what the prices are.
7: It goes up and down every month. It's up like, and it's up 14% from last year. Now, Polk Coburn is up, 9%. The benchmark price was 545,000 versus 500,000 last year. St. Catharines is down 5%. Now, St. Catharines this year is 587,500 benchmark price, and last year was 617,500. Thorold is down 2%, and Welland is down 7%, and West Lincoln is down 13%. So this is year over year. Now, if we looked at probably the last 6 months, for instance, let's see Welland. It's floating. So if you go back from December of 2025 till now, I'm going to go. So December in Welland, 545,000. January, 520,000. February, 495,000. March, 557,500. And then April, 547. See how it's hovering? It's just, it's just bouncing along the bottom. It's, and it's doing that. So all the areas are doing that. All the, all like, St. Catharines, Niagara Falls, Welland, Fort Erie. There, it's just bouncing, to a certain, level. So I call it flatlining. We're basically flatlined with the, benchmark price of homes. And, people that are like I said, buyers right now, the opportunity's there, because this is your first home, you got nothing to sell. Now, if you're selling and you're hoping for more, that's where the pain comes in, because if you're going to a retirement home or you're going to go rent, and your expectations were higher, you either have to wait and stay where you are, or you sell it, and that's just the way the market is now. But if you're selling and buying, it balances out. So if you were selling in a high market, you're, guess what? You're buying a house in a high market. So it balances out. So, and it's funny though, people, they want to wait till, we'll buy a house and we'll sell ours when the market picks up. Well, it's the same market. Like, like if you wait 5 years, if you want your house, like let's say you say, oh, when my house hits $1 million, that's when I'll sell. Well, guess what? The house that you want to buy is going to be worth more than $1 million. You know what I mean? Like if you're upgrading. Right. Ever. So sometimes people have a hard time comprehending that, but that's how the real estate market works. It's the person that's getting out completely forever is the one that in markets like this, their expectations are higher and it isn't. And, it's like my parents sold in 2021 in a high market. The timing was fantastic. I told them they got to do it now. If you wait another, couple years, it could change. And they did well. They did extremely well and the timing was good. And well, plus they had, one of their son was one of the top realtors in the country. So.
8: That helps. Rob, you would never want to come on here and tell the story that your parents' house sold and now they had to go back and work at McDonald's to make
7: it. No, we don't want that story. But there has been more activity in the last 3 months in real estate sales than there was, in the past, year. So like, if you look at 2025, a lot of realtors will tell you, I can't believe I survived that year. And it went up to February, like last year in January, February, I thought January, February would pick up. It didn't. It started picking up March, April, and May. So we've had some three good months in a row of real estate sales. And, so things are moving. We're not, housing prices going up, maybe not necessarily, but they're moving.
8: But there is like, is it the new home, like the starter home? I hate to call them starter homes, at the prices they go for now, but it is what it is. Like, is that the hot market? Like, there is a hot market always, right? There's something always selling.
7: There is. So people that need to move, so there's first time buyers. They both got good jobs, the boyfriend, girlfriend, partners or whatever. They are buying a house. Their jobs are secure and they're buying a house. So they're looking at it. The people that have a house and they want to move up maybe from a three bedroom to a four bedroom because they got kids, I think they're going to stick around for a bit. They're going to hold off, there. And then you got a lot of seniors. They're just hanging on to their house. They're not moving. They're hanging on to their houses longer. So there's a little bit of a shortage of houses for sale, just because of they can't find what they want and they're hanging on. And, you know, so they're just getting people to come in and do their lawns and everything that they can't do right now until they decide what direction they want to go. Cause their expectations were higher on their numbers. So they're just saying, well, we'll just stay here. And some of these seniors, they got these big two-story homes and they're going up the stairs. It takes them half an hour just to, you know, do 20 steps or 15 steps to the top of the second floor, but they're staying there. They're staying there and they'll wait till the market picks up. But I don't think, like, a lot of people are waiting right now. They're waiting thinking that let's say their $800,000 house is going to be worth $1 million in a year. It's not going to happen. That's not going to happen. I think things will really start picking up. It'll be next year a little bit, like it's going to start climbing and then into 2028. And then we're going to be on a good trajectory of, real estate increases every year after that, after starting in 2028. We'll have a little bit in 2027, and then 20 years after that, you're good to go. You're going to build a lot of equity in your house and people are going to do very well, especially if they're buying now in the next year or so.
8: Let's talk about those retired Canadians because this leads us in pretty well here, Rob. Actually, many of them still have a mortgage that they think they're never going to pay off. So, you know, some of those seniors that you were just talking about, not only are they sort of waiting for the market to pick up, they're maybe still paying a monthly payment. This is really different than a generation ago.
7: It is. So there was an article in the paper and it says, according to a new retirement report, 22% of retired Canadians still carry a mortgage and more than half don't believe they'll have it paid off within the next 10 years. Even more concerning, over 20% of retirees and 12% of pre-retirees say they may never pay off their mortgage at all. So a lot of retirees are going into, which I'm not a big fan of, and maybe I have to learn more, is reverse mortgage. And, it just eats into your equity, the way that does. Like, I mean, whoever's lending the money out for the reverse mortgages or the private equity companies that do it, they're making a fortune off that. And, there's a lot of people, and I know, like, they want to stay in their house. They've got equity and, they don't want to move and they may even need to put a roof on their house or do some work. They're taking money out and it gives them at least another 10, maybe 20 years, depending on, how big of the equity, they're doing with their house. And it eats into I guess maybe the next generation doesn't like it because it eats into their, inheritance, you know, and, but it says the trend reflects rising home prices. That's one. Larger mortgage balances, increased borrowing later in life, and economic pressures such as inflation, global uncertainty, and higher living costs. So many retirees are also becoming more conservative with their investment, moving money into GICs, bonds, cash as they worry about the market volatility. I'm having a hard time saying that word. At the same time, Canadians are increasingly concerned about whether government retirement programs will be able to provide the same level of support and future. Now, the old age pension, I don't know. I'm hearing that I think when you turn 65, you get to collect is it like $800 a month or something like that? It doesn't seem much.
8: Yeah, it's a little bit depends. Yeah, it's not much. It really does depend on how much you input. And you can take it when you're 60 at a bit of a decreased amount. So some people decide to do that, right? Depending on what their financial situation is or their health, right? Some people don't think
7: I think that's the Canada pension.
8: That long. Yeah, the Canada pension, yeah.
7: The Canada pension, some people start collecting it at 70. And you get like 40% more on a monthly basis if you wait till 70. And so if you got to work out the number 65 or 70 and you got to look at your life. Okay, say listen, if I live to 85 and if I start collecting at 65, you add the 20 years of that you're receiving versus 15 years, what does it work out to? And then you're rolling the dice. Are you going to live to 85? You know what I mean? Like, you don't know. So, some people start collecting it right away at 65 because they had a somebody in the family that passed away at 66 or let's say 70 and they didn't collect any and they could have got 5 years of Canada pension. So it depends how, you know, how confident you are and how long you're going to live. And people are living longer, but we are fine. You know, hopefully you can have a healthy life right to the old age. But yeah, it's, a lot of seniors, have mortgages now, like in their 50s and 60s.
8: Does that automatically, does that mean they're actually in financial trouble though, Rob? Like, cause mortgage money, again, you know, in the last few years, people have felt that mortgages are very expensive. Historically, they're not. It is an inexpensive, lending of money, right? So does it necessarily mean it's a bad financial decision to be an older person with a mortgage?
7: So here's a perfect story. A client of mine, he's a retired police officer. So they got cashed out on their pension, right? So their money is in a pension fund that they can collect money every month from. And, but they can cash it out and he's working a part-time job, doing something else. So he has a mortgage. He wanted to cash out a lot of his pension to pay off his mortgage, but he has to pay 50% tax on that. Mm-hmm. And he was upset about that. He's like, wait a minute. Like, so, and cause he didn't want to have a mortgage anymore. And he just wants that freedom knowing that his house is paid off. So he's not going to go that route cause he's not going to pay 50% to the government for taxes on taking whatever how much money he owes on the house. And so he's got his pension from his pension fund from the police force. He's got his income that he makes, you know, at his part-time job. And I don't think he's eligible. I'm not sure when you can start collecting your Canada pension. I don't know if it's 60 or 65. I know your old age pension kicks in at 65, but I think you can start collecting your Canada pension at 60. So he's basically like, oh, he's got this mortgage and he's still making payments and everything. And, so he doesn't feel like he's getting ahead, even though he's probably 60 years old. And, like he's frustrated. He's frustrated and your income is not as strong as it was when you're working full time as like he was as a police officer. So it's tough when you get up there in age, if you're dependent on a pension and you got to watch, you have to watch like how much money you spend and everything because you're making what 60, 70% of what your income was before you retired. So, you know, and it's a tough situation.
8: Yeah. You just have to be prepared to make some lifestyle changes for sure. All right. Quick break here on the Golfy Real Estate Show. We're chatting with Rob Golfy today and you can check out more about him and his team at robgolfy.com. Stick around. We're going to chat more with Rob, of course, about the world of real estate and condos. Condo developers have a big ask. We'll find out what Rob's thoughts on that are coming up. 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
0: We'll see a mix of sun and cloud this afternoon, high of 20. The UV index is 8. That's considered very high. Tonight, partly cloudy, low going down to 14. Tomorrow, we start out sunny, then a mix of sun and cloud late in the afternoon. 40% chance of showers, risk of a thunderstorm, high of 24, feeling more like 26. Wednesday, mix of sun and cloud, chance of some showers, high of 24. I'm Bonnie Heslop on 610 CKTB.
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22: Hi, this is George from George's Greek Village. 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
8: Welcome back to the Golfy Real Estate Show. I'm Seth Vivier, and Rob Golfy is with us today. Rob, we've talked a lot about condos in the past, and I was reading an article this week about how some condos are even selling for less than what they sold in 2017. Now, the condos have gone to the banks to ask for some help. What are they asking for specifically, and what's the goal?
7: So the developers, so there was an article that says real estate story is growing in crisis in Canada condo development sector. Now, condo builders are asking Canada's major banks to reduce the pre-sale requirements needed to secure construction financing. Now, traditionally, developers must pre-sell about 70% of the units before banks will fund construction, but the investors largely leaving the market, and the condo sales at a historic lows. Now, many projects can't reach the threshold. So they have to have, so if you're building a 500 unit building, I mean, you need like 300 units sold, close to 300, 320 units sold before the bank says, okay, you got the go ahead. Here's the money. Start digging. And, so sometimes it takes a long, right now it's taken a long time. And a lot of them are saying, well, we can't get that number. And it's time, you know, and they bail and close up the site, like basically the model home or, you know, the sales center, and wait maybe another year to try it again later. And I think they're hoping that they can drop it down. Now, as a result, projects are being postponed, canceled, converted into rentals. And in some cases, developers are ending up in receivership. Industry leaders are asking banks to reduce pre-sale requirements to somewhere between 30 and 50% to get projects moving. Now, that's a risk right now, especially in this time. But in 4 years from now, that once that condo's built, I don't think it's going to be a risk. And because I think the condo market will start picking back up again. And for another 20 years, it's just going to be it'll start doing well and keep going. But right now it's hard to get a project off the ground, and developers are, you know, crying, say, hey, listen, you know, nothing's happening. We can't build anything. You know, you guys want us to do 70% of the sales and it's not happening.
8: Okay, and so if the banks then agree to this, so they lower the threshold, is that risky? Is that the right thing? What do you think?
7: It's risky on the bank, for sure. Unless they have some assurances or insurance that from the government saying that, hey, listen, if they end up bankrupt, the loan's insured. I'm sure there's going to be some heavy, heavy insurance policies for that, because look at Toronto. I mean, they ended up with like hundreds and hundreds, maybe thousands of units empty. People couldn't close. Developers only sold 70%, couldn't sell the balance of it. And in Hamilton, there's two large buildings, one that has 600 units and another one, I think another 400 units. And they didn't sell them all out. Apparently they're like 90%, like they're going to end up turning them into rentals in each one. And, so the banks don't want to be on the hook for that, right? They don't, you know, so I don't think a bank is going to take the risk of a developer selling only 30% of the building. But again, 4 years from now, when it closes, I think it'll be fine, but right now it's too risky because a lot of developers are in big trouble right now. And you're going to see more developers probably, filing bankruptcy because they just can't, they got too much debt right now to even, they got no money coming in and they're paying for a lot of money on land that they bought and it's coming out of their pocket.
8: And then what happens then if, you know, you see that 4 years from now being a stronger condo market? If condo building stops now, I guess that's going to even increase the pressure on that 4 years from now market.
7: 4 years from now, I'll tell you, the condo market is going to be booming like crazy. And, if you've got the money and, you could probably go in one, project, one building and pick up 10 condo units. If you've got the money, you probably can negotiate a super deal. I wouldn't buy the small little condos that are so like the small units. Don't buy those. Buy the one or two bedrooms and go to the developers. Listen, I'm going to buy 10 off you. And, what do you want to sell them to me? And you probably can get them 20-30% less than, you know, what they're going for. And then in 4 to 5 years from now, I'll tell you, that will be one of your best investments that you'll ever have. It'll be a great investment. And that's what this, private equity company is doing with the government. And, they're buying up all the spare condos, but they're getting a super deal on it. But here's the thing. There's a stipulation in their contract that when they buy these condos, they only can offer, they have to list it at market rent, and they only can offer maybe 1 or 2 months free rent. And I was just talking to a guy that, is dealing with this in Toronto. They can't just go in and slash rental prices because that'll hurt the market. So, right. So the private equity companies, there's a lot of pressure on them to get these rented. They're going to be hustling because the people that invested in them, are going to want a return, but they will get that return in probably 4 or 5 years from now. They'll get it because there's going to be a shortage of condos in 4 to 5 years, but they're not going to start building them probably till then because nobody's giving financing on developers to build start now, and nobody's buying them now because there's an abundance of condos out there right now that's available for people to buy.
8: All right. Well, there's the condo story, and depending, I guess, where you fit in along that story, some great advice from Rob. Chatting with Rob Golfy from the Golfy Real Estate Team. Rob, I don't know, how about you, I imagine a lot of your work goes on through text, right? People do prefer kind of chatting through text as opposed to phone calls or emails, right?
7: Absolutely. So we sometimes on a text, if we're get close to a deadline, we can't get to a computer or type a notice to remove conditions or a waiver. Sometimes we'll text it and somebody can send a reply. Hey, are you firming up on this deal? Yes or no. And then people use emojis to say thumbs up. So emojis can get you in trouble. You got to be careful with that.
8: They can. And it really has sort of taken over as a new type of language. And all of us, unfortunately, interpret that language, on our own. And you've got a story here of how it can be legally binding if you're not watching it.
7: This has happened. A Saskatchewan farmer received a photo of a grain contract by text message and replied with a thumbs up emoji. When he later failed to deliver the grain, the buyer sued the court, ruled that the thumbs up emojis constitute acceptance of the agreement and was a valid electronic signature. So basically the price of whatever the grain was, the guy that was selling it, and then the buyer said, yeah, thumbs up, I'll take it. And then when the grain was delivered, the price changed. It went up and he goes, I'm not paying that. I'm paying the discount price. So the court found that context matters. The parties had a history of doing business by text and reasonable person would interpret the emoji as approval and acceptance. So the decision serves as a warning that text, emails, emojis, and other forms of digital communication can create legally binding contracts, whether you're buying grain, selling a car, negotiating a service agreement, or discussing real estate. What you send electronically may have legal consequences. I got a good story to tell you about this one. So years ago, my son calls me up and he says, Dad, we're coming up to a deadline on us firming up on this deal. I said, just send an email, boom, boom, boom, saying, hey, my clients are firming up on this deal. This is an email, not a form an OREA, Ontario Real Estate form. This was an email. I said, just send an email saying, you know, we're firming up on this deal. Once I get to a computer, I will send you the proper forms, but this constitutes this as a firm deal now. So the other agent, for some reason, takes another offer saying, hey, they didn't make the deadline to remove conditions. So the agent goes and takes another offer without putting in the offer saying, hey, we have this other offer on the table that, they should have put a condition of being released from a prior agreement of purchase and sale. Always do that. Always do that. So this lady, this agent sold the house to two people.
8: Tied up.
7: Yes. So our client as the buyer was the original buyer. And, so they couldn't buy the house because now it's tied up. Now the other agent that brought the offer in thought their client had it. So nobody got it. Lawsuits were flying left and right. At the end of it all, the email that I told my son to write and send was legal and binding, and our client got the house.
8: Wow.
7: And the agent,
8: my goodness.
7: And then the agent got sued for all the expenses that it took 2 years for it to get resolved. And the agent that did that got sued.
8: Oh, wow.
7: Yeah,
8: okay.
7: Got sued by their client, their seller.
8: Yeah.
7: Got sued by their seller. And they also got sued by the other buyer that didn't get it. So,
8: right.
7: Yeah. So emails. Emojis. Well, I've never used emojis, but now seeing this article, but that agent didn't think that constituted. I knew it did. Like,
8: right.
7: Like, you know, for a guy that the amount of deals I've done, there's certain things I know that happens and other people think, no, that's not legal. I say, hey, I always tell agents, listen, buddy, listen, this is legal. Trust me. You know, if you want to have a judge, make a case out of it, you're going to lose. Cause I was taught by one of the guys that knew all about the legal real estate, knew it. And he would tell me stuff and I'm like, it's funny. You don't know what you know until things come up and
8: right.
7: Situations come up. And I didn't realize how knowledgeable I am when it comes to contracts and, what works and what doesn't work. And that's why my team, they have me there. And if they're in the middle of a negotiations, what to put in a contract, I'll send it to them right where I am on my phone. Boom, boom, put this in there and that covers everybody. That covers our client.
8: Yeah.
7: And, cause there's a lot of problems out there and a lot of agents don't know. And if they don't have a team leader or a broker or anything that can help them, they're flying by the seats of their pants. I had an agent years and years ago, he didn't even know where he for himself to sign. Can you imagine having?
8: Oh no.
7: He did not know.
8: Oh, that's
7: and he kind of secretly goes, he goes, Rob, where do I sign? I go, are you kidding me? Are you kidding me? And,
8: yeah.
7: And that is what's happening out there. They're allowing these people to sell real estate and they have they don't even know. They sell maybe one or two houses a year and they don't even know where to sign themselves.
8: Oh, that's embarrassing.
7: Oh yeah. And they don't even read the contracts. I've put stuff in contracts and then all of a sudden the agents will call me before closing. Hey, Rob, you know, we may need to change the closing date. My clients can't close right now. I said, did you read the contract? Did you read what I put in there? And he goes, what do you mean? It says that if you don't close on that day, you lose your deposit and, that's it. You're done. And he reads it, he goes, holy smokes. He couldn't believe it. He did. So agents don't even read the contracts. So you got to make sure you got all that. There's so much, and they just find these agents that make these mistakes. They got to learn to get rid of their license.
8: I'm not in the real estate world, Rob, but some of the stories that you've told me and of course things I've covered in the news over my time doing this, I'm very surprised how difficult it is for someone to lose a real estate license considering that there are so many really, really great realtors out there. You know what I mean? It's not like there's a shortage of people that can do this, a shortage of very skilled people who work really hard for their clients. So I do think it's a privilege and, you know,
7: yeah.
8: should be some tougher teeth when it comes to the regulation in your industry.
7: Absolutely. We all say that, but they just don't. They just want the memberships. So.
8: Yeah, it's brutal. And that's why it's important, Rob, that you continue to do this show and to speak out about the world of real estate, because people don't know that, right? They see, oh, they're a realtor. Okay, I guess they know what they're doing, but you don't know. Your agent doesn't know where he's supposed to sign until you're in that situation, right?
7: Exactly. Exactly.
8: So. Interesting stuff as always, Rob. Thank you so much. This has been a great show.
7: Thank you too.
8: That's Rob Golfy, and the number one REMAX team in Canada, of course, is the Golfy team. 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I'm Steph Vivier. Have a great day.
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3: From the National Newsroom of the Canadian Press, I'm Naira Ahmed. A wildfire evacuation order covering hundreds of properties in West Kelowna, BC, has been downgraded hours after it was issued. Residents of around 350 properties have been allowed home after a nearby wildfire that had been burning out of control was reclassified as being held. The BC Wildfire Service says the 8-hectare wildfire is not expected to spread beyond its existing perimeter or control lines. Meanwhile, Manitoba Premier Wab Kanoe says climate change is leading the province to change its disaster support policies so that more people can qualify for aid. Parts of Manitoba were slammed by torrential rain last week, prompting several municipalities to declare states of local emergency. Kanoe says residents who could have bought flood insurance but didn't can still get support. He adds it's part of adapting to the new realities of extreme weather. Day 2 of the G7 summit in France will soon get underway. Tuesday saw Prime Minister Mark Carney appear to pitch U.S. President Donald Trump on Canada's plan to import a limited number of Chinese electric vehicles. It also saw statements on reforming foreign aid and coordinating health policy. Canada also announced more sanctions on Russia and talks to purchase military jets from Italy. The federal taxpayers watchdog says he wants to see automatic tax filing expanded out to more Canadians. Francois Bolloo says Canadians with simple tax situations should be able to get pre-filled tax returns from the Canada Revenue Agency, that for their approval rather than navigating the complex tax code. He says Ottawa should look at simplifying that code in the coming years.
4: I remember being, when I was studying law, the Income Tax Act was about that thick. Now it's twice the size, double. It's completely nuts.
3: The federal government plans to roll out pre-filled tax returns to 1 million Canadians starting next year. Meanwhile, Canada's Justice Minister says he will take the summer to review the work of a committee tasked with determining if Canada is ready to allow people with mental illness access to medically assisted dying. People with a mental illness as their sole underlying condition are currently ineligible to access MAID, but that exclusion is set to end next March. Hockey Night in Canada will not air on CBC next season. Here's Canadian Press reporter Lisa Laporte.
5: Rogers Sportsnet and the CBC say in a joint statement the public broadcaster will no longer carry NHL broadcasts. Hockey Night has aired for nearly 75 years on CBC television. A sub-licensing agreement between Rogers Communications and the CBC, which allowed the program to air on the network, expired at the end of the Stanley Cup playoffs.
3: The two sides did not extend the partnership for the 2026-2027 campaign, the first year of Rogers' 12-year, $11 billion broadcast rights deal with the National Hockey League. This is the Canadian Press. In sports, Argentina fans gave Messi a lengthy standing ovation after his 3-goal performance. Messi recorded his first ever World Cup hat-trick to give Argentina a 3-0 lead over Algeria in Kansas City. Messi ties the World Cup career scoring record with 16 goals. Also, Norway had a 4-1 victory over Iraq in Boston, and France beat Senegal 3-1. The Toronto Blue Jays beat the Boston Red Sox 6-1. David Schneider and Jimenez hit back-to-back home runs, and George Springer added a 2-run homer, which was the 300th of his career. Meanwhile, a federal court judge has dismissed Thomas Partey's bid for emergency relief after Canada denied the Ghana midfielder entry to the FIFA World Cup. The former Arsenal player is awaiting trial next year in England on 7 counts of rape and 1 count of sexual assault. He has pleaded not guilty. And Serena and Venus Williams are bringing their doubles partnership back at Wimbledon. From the Canadian Press, I'm Naira Ahmed.
6: It's summer. Sand in the carpets, mud on the mats, wet gear tossed in the back.

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1: Overnight, it will be partly cloudy, low going down to 14. Today, it starts out sunny. Then we'll see a mix of sun and cloud late in the afternoon. There's a 40% chance of showers as well as a risk of a thunderstorm. High of 24, feeling more like 26. Wednesday, mix of sun and cloud, 40% chance of rain, high of 24. Thursday, showers, windy, high of 25. Friday, mix of sun and cloud, chance of some showers with a high of 25.
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3: It is my pleasure to welcome back our good friend Brian Lilly to the show from Post Media and the Toronto Sun. Good morning, Brian.
4: Good morning. You've caught up with me outside wandering the grounds of U of T with Chloe the Wonder Dog.
3: All right. Philosopher's Walk. I love it.
4: Just off of there, I'm actually on Victoria University campus.
3: All right, such a beautiful campus.
4: I'm right next to a fountain devoted to Mike Pearson, Lester Pearson. They called him Mike while he was here.
3: Yep,
4: he's a graduate of this college that I'm at, and it's a beautiful fountain. Unfortunately, it's been turned off for the last 18 months.
3: Oh, jeez. So yesterday was one of those rainy, windy, stay indoors, work on the show, watch the Blue Jays game. And I came across on Twitter the post that you had yesterday. And I got to tell you, man, you absolutely nailed it. You hit it right out of the park. And I'm just going to read the introduction to your post yesterday. And I just wish you could share with the good listenership here what you were talking about. Because, man, I'm telling you, it 10 out of 10. And the headline is, have you noticed that Mark Carney changes his message depending on his audience and location? And you just nailed it.
4: So Mark Carney is in Europe right now. He was in France on Friday, and then he was in Ireland on Saturday and Sunday. Lovely visit to his ancestral homeland in County Mayo. It seems wonderful. James Maloney, a good Toronto Liberal MP and Irish-Canadian, was with him for the tour through Ireland, and that's all great. But remember that for the last year and a half, Mark Carney's been talking about rupture. Mm-hmm. With the United States.
3: Yes.
4: The old relationship is over. And then he went to New York City and he spoke to the Economic Club in New York. And he said, Canada strong will make America great again. And then started talking about Fortress North America. Mm-hmm. And then he was at that summit where Obama spoke, the Global Action Summit, which is an event run by the liberal think tank Canada 2020 and the Center for American Progress, which is a Democrat think tank in Washington. And he talked about how deeper integration is what we should be looking at. Well, now he's in Europe, and he's talking about rupture again. And he's telling the French that the new world order will come from Europe, and Canada will be a part of it. He is changing his message all the time. And I heard from, some big names in the business community thanking me for the post and saying, wouldn't it be nice if we had some consistency? We don't.
3: No.
4: And even now, Melanie Joly is off in China trying to attract Chinese EV manufacturers to set up shop in Canada. Last week, the president of Honda Canada was warning about this. And I think it'd shock a bunch of your listeners to know that Honda and Toyota now account for 76% of all vehicles made in Ontario. 76%. We manufacture about 1.4 million vehicles, and just shy of a million, those two companies. We need to be listening to these guys.
3: Yes.
4: And they're telling us what to do, what not to do, and Carney's doing the opposite. But on the messaging, I didn't mind Carney going to New York and saying Canada strong will make America great again. Because what he's selling is, we're going to make ourselves stronger and we're going to work well together. That should be the message
3: yes.
4: that any Canadian politician delivers to the United States. But why does he then have to go to China or to France or to Ireland and talk about how we're breaking up? Because that's how the Americans take Mark Carney's language. They don't take it as, well, we're just going to, you know, adjust our trading partners, or we're just going to, diversify. When they hear him talk about the relationship is over, that sounds like a breakup letter to them. Dear John, it's not you, it's me.
3: Yeah. Yeah, and I mean, we can do whatever we want with European countries, but it'll never get up to Canada trading with the Europeans like we do with the United States, which is well over $400 billion a year. My goodness.
4: So, and I keep pointing this out, that our trade with the United States is fairly balanced. Outside of oil, we sell about the same dollar value worth of goods and services to them as they sell to us. They have a bit of a surplus in terms of services due to things like tech. You know, we all have an email server through Microsoft or Gmail or something like that. We're all buying into streamers like Netflix. That gives them a bit of a surplus there. We have a surplus on oil, but especially on goods. Very balanced trade. And then you say, oh, but, you know, our second biggest trading partner is China. Yeah, almost all of that is as importing goods from China. We sell about $20 billion, I believe it is, worth of goods and services to China, and we import far more. With Mexico, we do about $50 billion a year of two-way trade with Mexico. That's only about $6 billion worth of our goods being sold to Mexico, and us importing about $40 to $45 billion worth of goods. The Europeans are never going to buy the million cars that we sell to the U.S. each year.
3: No, no.
4: They're never going to buy those cars. You heard Melanie Jolie a little while ago at committee saying that, you know, they're looking to do exports to the Middle East or to Europe or to Asia. We're talking in the hundreds, maybe the thousands, not the hundreds of thousands, and definitely not a million vehicles.
3: And nobody in the industry is getting excited about this or saying anything. These are mystery cars being built in Canada, being sold to mystery companies that she won't name. It's just, I wish they would get their messaging together. It's just like you pointed out on Twitter, and I recommend people go to Brian Lilly on Twitter and see this really great video. Now, and before I let you go and continue your walk with Chloe the Wonder Dog this morning, the hypocrisies of hypocrisies. Instead of being in Tirana back on Friday to see Team Canada in the first World Cup game, former Prime Minister Justin Trudeau was at the USA game to, as he said, sometimes supportive boyfriend duties call. So the man who told us not to vacation in Florida, to boycott everything US, to boycott this, to hate the orange man, what game does he go to? The USA game, drinking beer made in Texas.
4: Yeah, the hypocrisy is what bothers me about it. As I said on Twitter and elsewhere, I just wish he had found her years earlier. I wish Justin Trudeau had found Katy Perry, say, 2011, 2012,
3: yep.
4: And never been prime minister to spend 10 years ruining the country. What he does now that he's out, I don't have a lot to say, but I did appreciate the one video that was put out there. And someone... it's the video of him in the stands with Katy Perry cheering, and the audio is Justin Trudeau telling everyone to boycott American products and to stop traveling there. Ambassador Hoekstra has pointed out to me and anyone he talks to, there's no push by American leaders to say boycott travel to Canada or boycott Canadian goods. We're doing that. Our Canadians don't like to hear it, but... You know, why is our trade deal not in a good spot? Part of it is our retaliation against the Americans is far bigger than anything they've done to us. And we don't get it. And a lot of Canadians just say, I don't care, screw the Americans. And when that's your message all the time, guess what? You're not going to get a trade deal and we're not getting a full renewal of Kuzma on July 1st. That's not happening.
3: Nope, you're absolutely right. Well, you nailed it on Twitter. You nail it every Monday morning here. Enjoy your walk with Chloe the Wonder Dog, and we'll do this again next Monday.
4: Sounds good.
3: All right. From Post Media and the Toronto Sun, Brian Lilly.
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15: Hi, this is George from George's Greek Village. 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
3: Litke has a new take on comparing the chaotic geopolitical map to the front page of the sports section, the start of the World Cup, the New York Knicks win, and the White House UFC fight. Good morning, John.
16: Good morning, Gene. This is the only way I can talk about sports.
3: Okay. Well, listen, the New York Knicks won their first NBA championship in decades. It was a really unbelievable comeback. But we're tying it into the geopolitical map now. And you say Mark Carney and the liberal elite are suffering from a dangerous comeback kids kick Knicks delusion. A comeback kid Knicks delusion. There. Explain that one.
16: Well, Gene, the Knicks ending their multi-decade championship drought with that wild fourth-quarter rally, it's great. I mean, that would make a great Hollywood movie, let alone real life. But when we're talking about the real world of geopolitics, the sheer failure of Mark Carney's leadership has actually been really astounding. And I've done a sort of about-face about it, really after reflecting on how tragic it's been with the Gordie Howe Bridge being stalled and looking at, you know, into the new week of things now with everything behind us. Carney built his entire political brand on one arrogant premise, quite frankly. He said that he was the lone technocratic savior sophisticated enough to contain Donald Trump. But if we look at the scoreboard, we're over a year into his tenure as prime minister. Trump is more unconstrained than ever, and Canada is in a weaker position than we've been in generations. The liberal elite are trailing on productivity, completely missing in action on the border control or the file. They're starving our military, but they're looking in the mirror and they're genuinely believing that their resumes will trigger that epic last-minute comeback. But you can't coast on old prestige when you're getting blown out on the floor. This is just arrogance, and we're going to all pay the price.
3: Okay, we look at your three arenas, the 2026 World Cup, the New York Knicks win, and that wild UFC White House fight last night. I love this one guy, too. He thanks Jesus, he thanks Donald Trump on his birthday, and then said, and remember, Michelle Obama is a man. In any event, starting with the 2020 World Cup across North America, you say our leaders, in comparison, have a house league mindset when it comes to national security. Why is that?
16: Ottawa is approaching global security, Gene, like it is a weekend house league soccer tournament, where the ultimate goals are handing out participation trophies, keeping things polite, and, you know, they want to, of course, win re-election. To me, this is a joke. The international order is not a friendly match governed by referees with whistles or handing out yellow or red cards. It's a multi-trillion dollar fraud being run by bad faith bullies and autocrats, and while our establishment is busy policing language or parsing syllables and managing our national decline by actually talking about it on the stage like Mark Carney's been doing over the past couple of weeks, well, you know, do something, please. Our adversaries, though, are literally playing for keeps. We're treating fundamental sovereignty sort of as a hobby sport. We're not going to be respected on the global stage like this. I mean, Brian Lilly was just talking about this a moment ago. We're being, quite frankly, systemically dunked on by authoritarian regimes who smell weakness.
3: Mm. Now, you're calling out what you term as our cardboard military and creative accounting. So you think Ottawa's cooking the books when it comes to our NATO commitment?
16: Yeah, I mean, look, we're running a structurally bankrupt military is what it seems. They're literally holding asset fire sales that was just reported last week to get rid of surplus land and buildings. But is that really surplus when it comes to the military? They're ordering troops to return basic rucksacks and gear because of critical shortages. This is an embarrassment. But how is Ottawa fixing it? Optics, cheap politics, and creative accounting, trying to count domestic Arctic infrastructure upgrades towards NATO obligations to artificially inflate our defense spending. But if we cut through that noise, our NORAD and Arctic spending should be stripped entirely from NATO calculations. NATO commitments should mean boats, boots, aircraft, personnel, not paving a runway and none of it and calling it a combat strategy. So this shell game can be played, but the real world order is breaking down outside of our house, and it's starting to creep inside as well. We've had state-sponsored Iranian and Middle Eastern terror networks executing full contact kinetic operations and planning them here on Canadian soil. Some have been thwarted. Others haven't been, like with the Toronto police officer who just got shot last week. We've had multiple major terror attacks thwarted, which is great, but our streets are becoming a violent undercard for foreign conflicts because our domestic security apparatus seems to have failed.
3: Yeah, and I don't mean to correct you, but it's something near and dear to my heart. That 43-year-old police officer in Toronto, wasn't shot last week. He was murdered.
16: And, apologies.
3: Yeah,
16: correct.
3: Yeah. And so getting back to this UFC deal on the front lawn of the White House for Trump's 80th birthday and a tie into July 4th in the U.S., its 250th birthday. You always talk about Trump's cage match diplomacy. Now, is that a bad thing if it gets him results?
16: Well, I don't know. I mean, if anyone wants to if you want to understand the raw transactional reality of this administration, just look at that cage match, steel match that was on the White House lawn for the birthday. That looked like a cross between Idiocracy and some kind of kleptocratic carnival, complete with massive corporate branding. But Washington is showing they're not playing by the rules of the game. They're doing it their own way. And is it yielding results? I don't know. I mean, hours before the event started, seemingly the U.S. and Iran hammered out the massive peace deal to end the war, open the strait, and we'll see if it works. But it'll only work if you have leverage, and the U.S. does have leverage, more so than us, quite frankly. But if you enter the, you know, octagon or the claw without muscle, you're not the headliner. You're going to be the guy getting paid to take a dive.
3: Well, that's interesting. Well, listen, if our leaders refuse to step in and actually defend Canada's interests both meaningfully and successfully, and that means things like trade deals with the U.S., figuratively, what happens when Canada actually enters the octagon?
16: Well, we won't get pushed around, Gene. We'll be knocked out cold in the first round. I mean, again, if you look at just our streets, the breakdown isn't just international. It is here. We had in Montreal just this past weekend, the disbanding of a 16 police officer unit because they were allegedly cutting the hair of racialized citizens to keep as trophies. The rot is running deep, and it's in our institutions. It's outside of our institutions. We have people who are committing crimes on our streets who know that the bail system won't keep them locked up. We put people into positions of authority who violate basic human rights, and at least we're getting them out, while we are underfunding our military, starving our core institutions, and quite frankly, overtaxing our citizenry right now. This is not sustainable, and if we're entering into these high-stake trade negotiations with the United States, and they just put on a fighting ring on their executive front lawn while our own internal security is fracturing like we are, we're not going to be showing up as a competitor. We're going to be showing up as a punching bag.
3: It's a great take. Thanks. Nice job this morning.
16: Thank you, Gene.
3: There he goes. John Littke. Littke has a take.
1: Overnight, it will be partly cloudy, low going down to 14. Today, it starts out sunny, then we'll see a mix of sun and cloud late in the afternoon. There's a 40% chance of showers as well as a risk of a thunderstorm. High of 24, feeling more like 26. Wednesday, mix of sun and cloud, 40% chance of rain, high of 24. Thursday, showers, windy, high of 25. Friday, mix of sun and cloud, chance of some showers with a high of 25.
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3: It is time for John Litke has a take, and good morning.
27: Good morning.
3: Hey, listen, we were talking over the weekend, and you really had a great take on something, and I wanted you to talk about it this morning. So Bob Gale goes from the top political spot in Niagara to completely out of the picture after 90 days, and then after 9 hours, after a whistleblower reveals he purchased a copy of Mein Kampf, and it was indeed autographed by Hitler. Now, you're telling me that if this happened south of the border, he might still be in office. And you're talking about this guy by the name of Graham Planter, who's running for Senate. Tie it all together.
27: Mein Kampf, mein crap. Jeez, Gene, let's be honest. In Canada, we still have the ability to have party gatekeepers. They hold the keys. They protect the kingdom. If you become a radioactive liability to the brand, the leadership will pull the plug instantly and protect the mothership. In the United States, though, that's been entirely decoupled. You can keep your grievance train running, and you can go on cable news, and you can get your hit, and you can keep the small dollar digital donations all rolling in to maintain your corporate war chest. You don't need the party permission to survive. You just need to outmuscle them. So are we better? Are we worse up here? I don't know, but I'm glad that we don't have Nazis running.
3: Yeah, you know, Tim Haidu, when he was on the show a couple of weeks ago, said, yeah, in fact, it was Doug Ford who said to Bob, you're going to have to resign. Now, that's never been confirmed, but that certainly is the rumor. So, again, you've been tracking this guy, Graham Planter's Senate campaign in Maine. So he's dealing with a literal Nazi SS tattoo controversy, plus a wave of personal scandals, yet he's still the front runner in the primary. So why are American voters willing to look past that Nazi imagery while Canadian institutions absolutely refuse to?
27: Listen, I don't want to go casting. I've got a lot of family in America and friends. I'm not going to cast them all as a bunch of Nazi sympathizers. That'd be terrible, and that's not the case. It is, however, the hyper-polarization gene that has turned every single scandal that we see into an existential team sport, which means you pick your side. Winners, losers, your guys, their guys. The moment the story breaks, the voters aren't looking at the substance of the They're not looking at the leaders. They're not looking at what's being leaked. They're just simply looking at the relevation, that the opposing team is the one that's on the mainstream press. The base has decided to brand everything as a partisan hit job. And once the shield is up, you know, whether or not it's a signed Hitler painting, quite frankly, to a Totenkopf tattoo on someone's chest, it doesn't matter. The people have baked it in that the only ones that are complaining must be against their guy, so they defend the thing. It's not great, Gene.
3: Okay, so in this case, Canadian voters obviously had a higher moral standard when looking at somebody like a Bob Gale. Or is it just that our political plumbing, I guess we could call it, forces people out faster? Because Gale was appointed to that seat by the provincial government, whereas Planter is running a populist campaign from the ground up.
27: You know, I don't think we need to break out our bottle of moral superiority champagne right now yet, Gene. This is about, to me, pure top-down political plumbing. Gale didn't answer to the electorate. He answered to his appointee. Queen's Park saw their prolonged bleeding news cycle in Niagara and decided that a signed copy of Mein Kampf was not something to defend, and quite frankly, neither would I at the end of the day. This was about them realizing the cost, realizing the political capital, and they decided to kill the power that they had over it right there. Mm. Plattner's answer to an angry anti-establishment primary base is to ensure that the plumbing will be a quick drain emergency valve that flows it all through. So the toxicity swirl that we were all expecting might not occur. I would recommend for our local politicians to adopt the same.
3: Yeah. Well, let's talk about this partisan shield you mentioned. Are we starting to see that bleed into Canadian politics? I mean, Gale immediately blamed a communist whistleblower for leaking his book purchase. So wasn't he trying to use the exact same American-style populist playbook to deflect the blame? And quite frankly, I'm still surprised that Bob Gale hasn't launched a lawsuit against somebody.
27: Well, I mean, what can he do, right? I mean, like, what was said parliamentary privilege, what wasn't said? But at the end of the day, I mean, this playbook has been ripped straight from the American Defiance script. It's a verbatim play. The classic ploy now, right now, is you don't apologize, you don't explain, and you just attack the messenger. If you want to go about doing something, Gene, I mean, let me tell you, if you ever find yourself in a scandal, here's your playbook, okay?
3: All right.
27: Scream about the communist whistleblowers, desperately go and try to forge the same partisan shield that you've seen, and never allow yourself to be wanted for your views from your base because it's an ideological hit job. What you need to do is institutionalize your ideological firewalls, build some teeth, build some metal, but never allow for the fact that this reaches the point that the tool tells you that the cross-border infection is crossing over. It's not. Take their tools, use it, and win it against your own people. Now, Gene, I know you're never going to use these tool books, so good for you.
3: Now, you argue that voters on both the left and the right will forgive absolutely anything if they think a candidate will fight dirty against the establishment. So if that's true, does the actual substance of the scandal even matter anymore, or has this just become a game of political survival?
27: Ah, God, Gene, you do this thing every year. I mean, come on, how often do we hear the same stories every year because it's just the annual playbook? The substance is completely irrelevant. It's secondary, quite frankly, to the jersey that you wear. We're not having policy debates at this point, Gene. We are fighting cultural turf wars on social media with clicks and likes and subscribes. If the voters genuinely believe that the establishment is out there to destroy their way of life, they are going to tolerate a deeply toxic vessel to fight the battle for them. In this place, the fact is clear. The scandal has been twisted into proof that the candidate is actually effective. So the logic right now is that if the elites hate him this much, that they will go dig up all of this scandal proneness in his past, regardless of whether or not it's real or not. They value it more now because the populist voters care more about that than the traditional institutional fitness and character, and we are all left as the voters and as the broadcasters, quite frankly, going, oh man, I miss the old days before the internet.
3: Yeah. Well, in Planter's case, his supporters are framing all the past transgressions, like the Nazi tattoo that he got when he was drunk, as battle scars.
27: Yeah, I mean, no, sure, battle scars. I come from a family of American vets. My uncle, who has passed away, served as a gunner assistant on a helicopter during Vietnam. My grandfather was on a gunboat during World War II, and I can keep going back and back and back with this type of history. But that's not the tradition that I know. The tradition that I know of Americans is to stamp out the Nazis, put your foot on their neck, and make sure that they stop breathing. I don't think that that is a controversial thing to say, and I am not going to allow myself to operate on an institutional decorum where people like our populists use, you know, code words that are simple for you and me and your audience to hear to feel better, because I don't care about this broke, fake, scripted, utterly worthlessness trash that they put forward. You and I know better than anyone else, Gene, your history. My history knows one thing. When fascism decides to step foot on your doorstep, you do one thing. You stamp that out and you end it, because otherwise it will end you. There is a paradox of being tolerant, and I'm sure you're the most tolerant person that I know, Gene. But the second that you decide to be tolerant of those who are intolerant to you, is the end of the society that we have. And, you know, come here. Tell me the things that you disagree with. 9 out of 10 times, I'll tell you, you are absolutely right every step of the way. The second that you tell me that your tolerant belief is that, well, we just got to get rid of these people, it's going
3: to
27: end for me.
3: Yeah. You know, I'm out of time, but just a very, very quick last question. Do you think if Bob Gale had used that defiant playbook, he would still be the regional chair today?
27: Absolutely, 100%, yeah.
3: All right, great take today. Thanks, John.
27: Thank you, Gene.
3: There he goes, John Litke, with another take.
0: Overnight, it will be partly cloudy, low going down to 14. Today, it starts out sunny. Then we'll see a mix of sun and cloud late in the afternoon. There's a 40% chance of showers as well as a risk of a thunderstorm. High of 24, feeling more like 26. Wednesday, mix of sun and cloud, 40% chance of rain, high of 24. Thursday, showers, windy, high of 25. Friday, mix of sun and cloud, chance of some showers with a high of 25.
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26: This is where Talking Points go to die. It's Jean Valaitis on 610 CKTV, Niagara's news and talk.
3: However, every Monday, we like starting off the first hour with our good pal, Eric Alper. He is from his great website, thatericalper.com. He poses a question of the day and has a gazillion million bibzillion followers on social media all over the place. Good morning, Eric.
1: And that's right. A gazillion million billion followers.
3: That's right.
1: That's right. That's almost the same amount, if I can turn followers into money, just under how much Elon Musk is worth out of this morning.
3: 12 zeros. Now, I don't know if you heard the story, though. I mentioned it on Valaitis on the news. This company has been around, but not called SpaceX, for like 20 years in some form or another. And when people were hired by the company, as long as 20 years ago, they were each given 10,000 shares. Now, that was just paper. It meant absolutely nothing. They didn't have to pay a penny for them. And all they had to do was wait around until the day, if and when, the company went public. So, you know, one guy, I was reading his story, he's been a welder there for almost 20 years. He got 10,000 shares 20 years ago. You know, he's been doing his welding and making minimum wage. And on Friday, he, along with more than 4,000 people, they all became millionaires. Isn't that so cool?
1: It is so cool. And you know what? Say what you want about Elon Musk and his takeover of various companies like PayPal and Twitter, both, you know, companies that he didn't start. He just kind of bought his way into it, along, of course, with his car company and also now with SpaceX. But, you know, with the company now being worth $75 billion in the most recent valuation and the stock market change of the IPO on Friday, as you said, they helped create 4,400 new millionaires among the current and the former employees, because if you worked there and you got that those amount of shares and you left, you still got to keep those shares. So, yeah. You know, but it's a kind of cool little story there.
3: Yeah, I thought it was great. On to the stories we're going to be talking about, and I'll tell you a little story. A number of years ago, Carla, in my life, said, for a Christmas gift, I'd like, when we were living in California, she said, I'd like you to take me to see Barry Manilow in Las Vegas. And I was just like hamburger helper letdown. And I go, oh, Barry Manilow. I said, okay, that's what you want for a Christmas gift. I bought the tickets to Barry Manilow. Barry Manilow was about the last person on the planet Earth I wanted to see in concert, let alone sit there for 3 hours. So we go to Las Vegas. And I watched the Barry Manilow show, and Eric, honest to goodness, it is one of the best shows I've ever seen in my life. The band is incredible. The show is incredible. The backup singers were incredible. And I left that show having a brand new appreciation for Barry Manilow. Now at Christmas, I watch all the specials and everything. Well, he's now revealing new details about his recent cancer diagnosis. And it really left him questioning whether he would ever return to the stage.
1: I agree with you on Barry. He was my very, very, very first concert that I went with my parents back in 1979, maybe somewhere around there, and bought the Barry Manilow live album. And I just saw him last year on the most recent tour that stopped in Toronto, the exact same show. What a showman he is. Doesn't need to do much anymore. He's 82 years old. Mm-hmm. And like you said, he's got a lot of side effects from the treatment that has impacted his voice. And, you know, he's been singing for more than five decades. And, you know, he was quoted in saying that he doesn't know whether or not if his voice is coming back. He did his first sound check about a month ago, and it didn't sound like him at all. Mm-hmm. So there's no word yet on whether or not if he will return to the stage, but I will say, you know, in true celebrity gossip fashion, Barry Manilow loves to see his name in print, like everybody else that is a celebrity and star mm-hmm. does. So I'm not saying that he did this for free publicity. Certainly, you know, he does want to go back on the road, but this could be one of the great comeback stories if he ever decides to go back on the road nonetheless. So let's just kind of cross our fingers and hope that he does get on the road, because he is the guy who, if he doesn't go, you know, touring and in front of people, I'm not so sure that he's very happy.
3: I would agree. You know, and a lot of people don't know how many commercial jingles he has written in the past and was paid very little for and got no royalties out of the deal.
1: Yeah, you know, everything from State Farm's Like a Good Neighbor. He wrote Band-Aids, I'm stuck on Band-Aid and Band-Aid stuck on me.
3: Yeah.
1: He wrote McDonald's, Pepsi, KFC. In fact, on the Barry Manilow Live album, he does a medley of all the commercial jingles that he wrote before he became a huge superstar in the 1970s.
3: Yeah. You were telling me that the biggest hits on Spotify right now are what we like to call a blast from the past, but not for boomers like me. Gen Zers are really getting into older music.
1: Yeah, you know, in fact, you know, the studies have shown that were dropped last week that a portion of 13 to 24-year-olds say that they listen to primary music from the 2020s, but that number has dropped from 55% in 2021 to 44% in 2025. The share of the group that have drawn more to tracks from the 1990s and earlier, they rose from 18 to 25%. So a quarter of 13 to 24-year-olds are now listening to music that is 35 years and older on their music streaming services. And so, it, you know, then there's the age-old question, does new music actually kind of hold up to yesteryear, or is it harder to break new songs? And, you know, I think it could be a little bit of both.
3: Yeah. I love this because, you know, I'm a big Beatles fan. Coming up on the 25th of June, a colorized version of the historic performance of All You Need Is Love will be released.
1: There is a global Beatles Day that is going to be happening on June the 25th. It is a fan-oriented day that has gone on since 2009, but this is the first time that the Beatles and Apple Records are getting behind this and making it a, quote, an official day to be celebrated around the world. So not only are radio stations going to be playing a lot more Beatles than usual, but they're also going to be releasing All You Need Is Love, the video from the BBC's Our World television special in full color, something that hasn't been seen ever by most people. So on, if you're a Beatles fan, June 25th, that's the day to be proud and loud.
3: I'm going to mark it down on my calendar. Interesting story about Garth Brooks. A man, like he's a superstar, he really redefined country music. Looks like he may be selling his catalog. And I had to look at this about four times for an estimated $2 billion with a B dollars. Yikes!
1: Yeah, I think he's taking a look at what the other artists have received for when they sell the rights to their catalog. That means then that new company that owns the catalog now owns the right to do whatever they want to do with those songs. They can put them in Broadway. They can put them on the new Netflix series. They can put them in commercials. They don't have to get the artist's permission anymore. And with Bruce Springsteen selling his catalog for over $500 million, Bob Dylan hitting $300 million, and other artists, Garth Brooks is taking a look and dropping the fact that he might be interested in selling his catalog, and the number that is batted around right now is $2 billion. Don't forget, not only does he have all those commercially available albums that have sold tens of millions of copies, but he has a slew of direct-to-Walmart releases and box sets that have songs that you can't get anywhere else. And also, on his website, you can get dozens of records as well that isn't available on streaming services. So that's why that this number is worth so much. It's not necessarily the songs that everybody knows, but the amount of albums that aren't available on streaming services, that's where this number is exploding.
3: Yeah. Finally, a couple of stories about two fantastic Canadian women, Shania Twain and Celine Dion. Celine Dion and her family will be the focus of a new fictional TV show, and the family is on board. And also Shania Twain, there's going to be a new film about her from somebody who used to record all of her music videos.
1: Yeah, this is great. You know, this is certainly the success of the movie Michael, about Michael Jackson, which is now, as of Sunday, the biggest musical biopic in history, crossing Queen's Bohemian Rhapsody. The television and movie studios are now looking for musicians to tell their story, whether it's in the documentary form or docudrama form. And Shania Twain is the latest star to release the biopic treatment. It's going to be through Sony Pictures. There's no word yet on whether, on when that is going to air. But also, as you mentioned, Celine Dion and her family are going to be the focus of a new fictional TV show called Dion, Growing Up Dion. That's a working title and is based on Dion, a family saga, which was a memoir written by the singer's nephew, Jimmy Dion. So that could be a little bit weird and strange to find out that the nephew actually maybe wrote a tell-all book that is going to go on the television.
3: Yikes. We'll look forward to that. As I always mention, right off the top, you've got a great website, that erichelper.com, for your 18 gazillion billion gazillion people. And you pose a question every single day. What is it today?
1: Well, today, in honor of Barry Manilow playing live, or maybe not playing live, which two artists on the same bill gave you the best concert experience ever? So I want to know the opening artist and the headliner. What two artists was the best two artist concert, the most bang for your buck?
3: I never saw this one, but I think this may be the weirdest one, and that's Jimi Hendrix opening up for Herman's Hermits.
1: That's amazing. I would go to that.
3: All right. It's always great to have you on a Monday as we ease into the week. Thank you, Eric. We'll talk to you next Monday.
1: Thank you so much for having me.
3: All right.
1: We'll talk soon.
3: Good. There's Eric Alper, and his website is thatericalper.com.
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1: Overnight, it will be partly cloudy, low going down to 14. Today, it starts out sunny. Then we'll see a mix of sun and cloud late in the afternoon. There's a 40% chance of showers as well as a risk of a thunderstorm. High of 24, feeling more like 26. Wednesday, mix of sun and cloud, 40% chance of rain, high of 24. Thursday, showers, windy, high of 25. Friday, mix of sun and cloud, chance of some showers with a high of 25.
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3: We have lessons just to help you out and make life a little more pleasurable. Next hour, the coach, Debbie Moore, will be here. She's in the Canadian and Olympic Coaching Halls of Fame. And right now, we welcome back Randy Taylor from TaylorMade Leadership. Good morning, Randy. Hello, good morning, Randy.
4: Good morning, sir. How are you?
3: Good, good, good. Great to have you back on the show. We missed you last week. Time for another great lesson from you. You always have something great to say. And this morning it's, well, it starts off with a question, and that is, where am I? Explain.
4: Yeah, so this is probably, you know, the most important thing, honestly, that I could talk about. So in all of my work, overthinking is by far the greatest challenge that you and I and everyone face on a regular basis with all the distractions. The mind is constantly processing information about everything except this moment in time. And the truth is, and we hear it, it's not just to placate people. This moment is really all we have. And when you're distracted, think about, everyone listening right now, take a moment and think about, how does this impact you? You can't complete the task. You get partway through something, squirrel, right? And you get pulled away. Your mind is racing all the time about the past or the future, and it's causing stress and anxiety and worry, because in this moment, there's not something happening in front of me. There's something that happened yesterday that's bothering me, or I'm worried about something happening tomorrow. And it feels like that we're getting less and less done and feeling more and more overwhelmed all the time.
3: Mm-hmm.
4: But I mean, pardon my throat. This is a seasonal allergies, 2.750.
3: Yeah. Welcome to the club.
4: It is just,
3: there's a lot of people in that club. I know.
4: That's why you have the cough button there right beside you on the control panel.
3: Yeah.
4: Yeah. So, important rule to know is what's in my control and what's out of my control. And truth of the matter is that we're actually much more in our control than we know. So where am I? Getting good at asking that question might be one of the most important things that we can ever do in life. It's not your physical location. Are you at home or work or Toronto or Barcelona? The answer to the question is, where are you in your mind? And we can only be one of two places. It seems incredible to consider, but it's true that our brain is this incredible supercomputer, over 100 billion brain cells or neurons, more synaptic connections, the wiring mechanism within the brain that allows information to transfer from one cell to the next. The calculations in science say that there are more of those than there are grains of sand on Earth. Yet we can't have dual thoughts. I can't be thinking about marveling how wonderful the blue sky is right now, or I could think about Carl, that pain in the butt customer who just is never satisfied, is driving me crazy, sent me 7 emails yesterday and threatened if I don't make him feel like my top priority, he's going to go to my boss. Right.
3: Yeah.
4: But at the end of the day, that's it. It comes down to that choice. Blue sky or Carl. Taking in the blue sky is a moment that we're actually here. Every moment thinking about Carl is stealing away this moment with the blue sky or whatever is going on with a spouse, finishing a presentation, a phone call with a new client who may actually replace Carl. And so those moments when they're gone, it is one of the greatest tragedies of life. This moment right now, if you miss it, it's gone.
3: You know, I try to practice exactly what you teach in my daily life, and I've been studying it for years and years. But you know what? I mean, I'll make the confession. Sometimes, you know, I'm doing my little commute, and it's a beautiful day like it was this morning, and I have the equivalent of Carl on my mind. How do I get rid of Carl?
4: So, you know, you have to give yourself reminders. This is a, you know, it is a muscle that we were born with focus. People think, you know, kids have no focus in the world. They just don't want to focus what you want them to focus on. That's why they appear to be unfocused. Mm-hmm. But the average person is only here present in this moment in time no more than 10 to 15% of the day.
3: Wow.
4: So out of 1,020 minutes, think about this math. The average person is not here 867 of those minutes every day and will never get them back. When we're stuck in our head overthinking, recalling troubles of the past, the hypotheticals, you know, we make it up in our mind of, you know, we think we're Kreskin and we can, you know, half of the audience goes, Kreskin, who's that? All right. That we think that we can predict the future, but we can't possibly know. And so here's one of the other parts of this that is, I'm hoping I can almost shock people into taking this really seriously and starting to do the work. Here's an interesting fact. The mind will never store the experience of stressing over the past or the future. Whatever time you spend thinking about Carl, there is going to be no memory of that time. And so for our lives, it's like in those moments we didn't exist. And that sounds like, okay, so I was thinking about Carl, my life didn't exist. Yes. But if you're talking about 867 minutes a day, your life doesn't exist, that's a big deal.
3: That's frightening.
4: It really is frightening to the point of saying, you know, like Mr. Gretzinger, my guidance counselor at Beamsville District Secondary School, the day I left, age 16 to eat, he stopped me and said, I want you to know something. I said, what's that, sir? He said, I want you to know that where you are now has nothing to do with where you can go. So whatever moments in the past we spent thinking about Carl, we can't change that. You know, he said to me, kid, I can't change yesterday, but you can change tomorrow. Mm-hmm. And I think that's my hope in having this conversation today, is to let people know all of this noise that's going on in their head. Are you going to get perfect at it? No, of course not.
3: No.
4: But when you become more and more aware and you put a rubber band on your wrist, it's to remind you to come back. You write the words "be here" on your hand. You send yourself calendar reminders 3 times a day. Be here, right? And over time, it's a behavioral change. It's a shift. The more we do anything, the better we get at it. It's, you know, it's how people become tennis pros. The first time they picked up a racket, they weren't very good. But we can work at this and become a lot better.
3: You know, I love that exercise of putting an elastic band on your wrist. And every time you think of whatever happens to be your Carl, you just give yourself a little ping on your wrist, and it kind of hurts.
4: Yeah.
3: And it's interesting to note that by the end of the day, most people's wrists are completely red and starting to chafe because they realize how many times they've been thinking about Carl.
4: But over time, you start to let go of Carl. And to be really honest, I mean, it's been something I've been working on personally for quite some time. It is one of the most enjoyable, relaxing things that you can do, is to be here in this moment, enjoy the moment, whatever it is, doing the dishes, right, filling out paperwork. I mean, whatever it is, if you are able to shut that off and be here, then you start living at the actual speed of life.
3: And that's why they call it a present, because
4: exactly.
3: It's, because it is a present. Listen, Randy,
4: so,
3: if people want to get a hold of you, I know the first session is always free. How can they contact you?
4: Yeah,
3: maybe they have a Carl they want to get rid of too.
4: Maybe that's it, yeah. So if you want to learn out how to start, this wasn't just one of those interesting conversations you go on with your coffee. Go to the website, send me your contact information. I'll send you a great package that I wrote on this, how it happens, why it happens, and how we can change it. It's called Be Here, Where Overthinking Ends and Life Begins. 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
3: All right. a bonus situation. I love it. Well, listen.
4: Yeah, I really, gosh, it can start a process for somebody that can change their lives. It really can.
3: That's good. Well, listen, thanks so much for this lesson. Sure do appreciate it every weekday on Tuesday, and we'll see you again next Tuesday morning.
4: All right, Gene. Go.
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7: Investigative journalist and broadcaster Adam Szivo, who just so happens to be in Ukraine right now. And good morning, Adam.
8: Good morning.
7: So the G7 is underway in France, started yesterday afternoon. And today, Vladimir Zelensky showed up and Mark Carney gave him a big hug. And even though I know you kind of disagree with me on this, well, Canadians try to make ends meet. We have just given Zelensky yet another canoe full of cash right after we gave Palestinians in Gaza and the West Bank another $500 million. In any event, what we want to talk about today, because you're working on a column for this, we started talking yesterday about how the Russians bombed this beautiful monastery in Kyiv. You've discovered it has some pretty fascinating history.
8: Yeah, so I actually want to make a correction for yesterday. When I said that the monastery that was bombed was the St. Sophia Cathedral, which was a mistake. So the name of the monastery that was bombed is actually the Kiev-Pechersk Lavra. And Lavra basically refers to the kind of highest echelon of monastery in Orthodox Christianity, typically built into a cave. So I was, you know, I've been aware of this monastery because it's impossible to not be aware of it in Kyiv. It's very beautiful. You have all of these towers that are glistening white and turquoise with gleaming hammered gold on top. And I thought to myself, look, you know, what's the history behind this? Because people say it's a thousand year old monastery. So what does that actually mean? And, as I looked into the history, I realized it's actually kind of a symbol for Ukraine's resistance against foreign invaders, particularly from the east. So essentially, you know, this monastery was first built in like the year 1050 or so. So almost 1,000 years ago. And at the time, you know, you had this state called the Kievan Rus. And the Kievan Rus was this Slavic proto-Ukrainian state that at the time was the largest or one of the largest and most powerful states in Europe. So a very, very long time ago. And they began to carve it out from the caves of this hill. And then they invited architects from Constantinople to build the cathedral. And apparently it was quite beautiful. But then it was ransacked by Turkish marauders coming from the east. And that wasn't the last time that it was ransacked. So you had this like beautiful, beautiful, beautiful Eastern Orthodox monastery that was acting as a bastion of early Orthodox Christianity in the Slavic world. Well, fast forward 200 years later, in the mid-1200s, the Mongolian Empire comes in. And oftentimes we don't think about the Mongolian Empire as being in Europe because we often associate it with Central Asia or with the Middle East. We all know that the Mongols, for example, destroyed Baghdad and burnt down its libraries. But Ukraine was sort of at the westernmost border of the Mongols' expansion. So they came to Kyiv and they razed the city to the ground. They destroyed all of its beautiful churches, desecrated the city and left it a ruin, and burnt down this cathedral, burnt down the Pechersk Lavra. And so the Ukrainians came out, you know, after this, and even though Kyiv was scarred by this destruction and was turned into a shadow of its former self, basically became a provincial town of marginal importance, they rebuilt the cathedral. They rebuilt the Lavra, and then more invaders came from the east. The Golden Horde came in and destroyed the city again in the 1400s. Then came the Crimean Khanates, which is another Turkic group. They came in. So all the time you see these kind of Turkish groups coming from the east and destroying Kyiv and destroying its most important monastery. Well, in the 1600s, something changes. There's a renaissance in Kyiv under the rule of the Poles and Lithuanians, because at this point, you know, Ukraine is fractured, it's weak, the Poles and Lithuanians take over the area. And they open up a printing house. And so you see literacy begin to emerge in Eastern Europe based out of Kyiv. And then the Russians, though, come in, the Russian Empire, this time being the hot new thing in the region, and Kyiv, control of Kyiv is handed over to the Russians. So Ukrainian elites from the area, because of course in any kind of medieval society, you do have the upper crust, they invest into restoring the Lavra, making it beautiful, building it in this gorgeous Baroque style that we see today. But at the same time, control over the Lavra was being passed over to the Russians. And so the Russians then implemented a Russification process where they banned any use of the Ukrainian language, any reference to Ukrainian heritage or culture, and try to essentially steal this piece of cultural heritage from the Ukrainians by claiming it was theirs over time. Then flash forward to World War One. The Ukrainians try to do their, they try to get independence. They have a state for a year. Then the Russians crush them, and the Soviets come in, of course, and they're communists, and they hate religious sites. So they take this holy site and they desecrate it and turn it into a museum of anti-religion. And then in 1951, the Russians are retreating against the Germans, and the Russian secret police blow up this holy site, one of the holiest sites in Orthodox Christianity, and publicly blame the Germans. And the site, this holy Christian site, was only fully restored after Ukraine regained its independence, right? And even though the Ukrainians put a lot of money into building the site physically, its spirit was still corrupted, because the sect of Orthodox Christianity that controlled this church was being controlled by Moscow, because there used to be a Ukrainian church that was essentially a cadet branch of the Russian church. And eventually, though, the Lavra was passed over to the Ukrainians. So when we saw on Sunday night that Russia bombed this 1,000-year-old monastery, one of the holiest sites in Christian Orthodox heritage, you know, it is part of this long tradition of Russia telling Ukrainians that your culture belongs to us, and if it doesn't belong to us, we're going to destroy it. It falls within this larger tradition of Ukrainians trying to protect their identity despite facing off against powerful invaders from the east, whether they be the Mongols, the Turks, or the Russians. And I find that historical continuity kind of interesting.
7: Fascinating.
8: And it really it provides a new understanding for what all of this means.
7: Yeah, it's like Putin's just the latest in a long list of people who want to get rid of that place in their culture.
8: Yeah, and the thing is that, you know, I wish that people would have more of an understanding of the significance of these places, because unfortunately, I guess because during the Soviet period, they didn't really advertise their religious sites, because they were, I mean, the focus was on atheism. But this site is historically on par with the Notre Dame in terms of its beauty, in terms of its age, in terms of its religious significance. And, you know, a few years ago, the Notre Dame partially burnt down, and there was global outrage over that, because we understood that we, as humanity, were losing an important part of our cultural, historical, and religious heritage. But now we have this site, which was bombed. And, you know, people kind of care about it because they hear it's from the war. But I don't think there's an appreciation for what we could lose here. And even though, you know, I'm a gay atheist, I do believe that holy religious sites should be respected. And it kills me to think about how something so precious and so beautiful and so meaningful to many Christians is at risk of being destroyed.
7: That's a great history lesson. I appreciate that. Just quickly, because I have to run, I was watching a news conference out of the G7 this morning. Trump actually believes the whole situation with Iran is over and done with. I have no idea why he believes that. I personally don't think this memo of understanding will even get signed on Friday. But now he claims he's going to turn his attention back to Ukraine and Russia. And, of course, he claims once again he'll have the war over and done with in no time at all. I doubt it. This thing is just, it's not going away.
8: Yeah, I agree with you. The memo of understanding, I'm doubtful of too, because there's such a big gap in expectations between the Americans and the Iranians. But hey, you know, if it breaks down again and there's more conflict in the Middle East, that'll be more for us to talk about. If anything, Trump is certainly keeping all the journalists employed.
7: Yep, absolutely. Bad news is good news for the news, as somebody once said. Thanks for this, Adam, and we'll talk again tomorrow morning.
8: Thanks for having me.
7: There he goes, Adam Szivo, investigative journalist in Ukraine.
9: Overnight, it will be partly cloudy, low going down to 14. Today, it starts out sunny. Then we'll see a mix of sun and cloud late in the afternoon. There's a 40% chance of showers as well as a risk of a thunderstorm. High of 24, feeling more like 26. Wednesday, mix of sun and cloud, 40% chance of rain, high of 24. Thursday, showers, windy, high of 25. Friday, mix of sun and cloud, chance of some showers with a high of 25.
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1: It is the coach, Debbie Muir, who is in both the Canadian and Olympic Halls of Fame, and she is back this morning. Good morning, Debbie.
2: Good morning, Gene.
1: Hey, you know, with the FIFA World Cup happening right now, I've noticed something rather interesting. People like me, who don't normally follow soccer, are suddenly paying attention. People are out there wearing jerseys. They have the flags on their cars. They're watching games. They're talking about the tournament. You've been coaching for a long time. You've been to many Olympic Games. What is it about sport that captures our attention like this?
2: Yeah, you know, I've been thinking a lot about this too, and I think it connects directly to one of our legacy traits, which is called celebrate humanity. And the whole key idea behind this trait is that as human beings, we're connected by what we share and enriched by what makes each of us unique. And so when you look at a major sporting event like the World Cup, you kind of see that happening in real time.
1: How so?
2: Well, you know, think about what's happening right now. We've got countries from all over the world coming together. There's different languages, different cultures, different histories, different beliefs. But for a few weeks, millions and millions of people are all focused on the same thing. And they're watching the same games, celebrating those same incredible moments, and feeling the same excitement and disappointment. So for a little while, we're reminded that we actually have a lot more in common with our fellow human beings than we sometimes think.
1: Yeah, that's a great observation. Sport can be incredibly competitive, but at the same time, it can bring a lot of people together.
2: Well, that's exactly true, and I think that's what really makes sport unique. It doesn't erase our differences. The players represent different countries, the fans support different teams, everybody wants their side to win. But at the same time, there's this like a shared understanding. Everybody respects the effort, everybody understands the commitment, and everybody appreciates excellent.
1: Yeah. I remember being on vacation in London, England, and they have this cricket match between England and Australia, and it's called the Ashes. It's really, really highly competitive, and I know nothing about cricket. But I was in this pub, and there's English people and Aussies in there. So I'm asking all these questions, and the English guy is telling me this, and the Aussie guy is telling me this. You know, and about an hour in, like, we're all friends, and everybody's showing me how cricket works. It was really great.
2: You know, that's what I love about sport and about these big events that happen around the world. It's exactly what we're talking about. You know, those people didn't suddenly become the same. You didn't all become the same. You all still had different opinions, different experiences, and different lives. But for that moment, you shared something. You had something in common. And sometimes that's all it takes to just start building connections with others.
1: Yeah, you know, it's interesting because some of the biggest sporting moments aren't necessarily about the winning. I love when you watch TV and they have these documentaries and they tell you great stories behind the athletes.
2: Yeah, I love that too. You know, in the Olympics, for example, one of my favorite things is watching athletes from different countries congratulate each other after an event. You know, they've spent years trying to beat one another and be better than the other, but they also understand exactly what their opponents have sacrificed to get there. And so there's automatically a level of respect that goes way beyond nationality. It's about their competitors, but they're also connected by that shared experience.
1: Well, you've been to multiple Olympic Games as a coach. Did you see that firsthand?
2: Yeah, for sure. One of the things people don't always realize is that while athletes are competing against each other, they're also sharing something very, very few people in the world actually understand or get to do. They know what it feels like to train for years for one opportunity, and they know what it feels like to deal with pressures, setbacks, injuries, disappointment, and success. And so I've watched athletes from countries that don't always agree politically, but they stand together, they congratulate each other, and they see each other as friends and connected, and they can genuinely celebrate in another's performances. And those moments, they go way beyond politics. You know, they're thinking about the person standing beside them and what it took to get there.
1: Yeah, that's pretty powerful.
2: And it really is. And it's one of the reasons the Olympics and events like the World Cup capture our attention. They remind us that behind every flag is a human being.
1: Yeah. Well, I was listening to a story recently about Iran and the United States playing each other in the FIFA World Cup. And the person being interviewed talked about how they had hoped it would be an opportunity for people to see one another differently.
2: Yeah, you know, and I think that's a super important point. Sport, as I said earlier, it doesn't erase our differences, but what it can do is remind us that there's a human being on the other side of those differences. And so instead of focusing only on what divides us, we get that chance to appreciate what we share. And that's a really, really powerful thing.
1: Yeah. And we see that closer to home, too.
2: We do. Like, just think about the excitement and how we all shared in the Raptors' victory in 2019, or even just last year with the Blue Jays in that playoff run. And every time I watch the Olympic Games, it happens again. So suddenly, people who might never meet each other are connected through, again, a shared experience. And they get to celebrate together. They get to talk to strangers. They feel part of something that's bigger than themselves.
1: Yeah, maybe that's something we're all looking for, really.
2: I think so. You know, one of the skills within Celebrate Humanity is building meaningful connections. And it takes skill to do that. And what sport reminds us is that connection often starts with a shared experience. So you don't have to agree on everything. You don't have to come from the same background. You don't have to think alike. But sometimes all it takes is one moment that reminds us that we're not as different as we might have thought.
1: Yeah, that's true. You know, it's interesting because throughout history, we have seen sport bring people together in ways that few other things really can.
2: That's so true. Sport doesn't solve every challenge that we might face, but it creates opportunities for connection. And it creates opportunities to respect each other. And it creates opportunities for people to see one another differently. And a world where that often focuses, you know, we often focus on the division, these new opportunities to see each other not divided, to see each other differently, is really important.
1: All right. So what's something people can take into this week?
2: Well, you know, this week, just pay attention to what you share with the people around you. So it's easy to notice differences. It's a lot harder and often more valuable to notice common ground. You know, maybe it's a shared interest or a common goal, or just maybe a shared experience. Because when we start to notice that kind of thing and we start to see what we have in common, it creates meaningful connections. And once we start doing that, we can do more of those. It's easier to build.
1: Yeah, and you see all those cars with all those flags, and maybe that's maybe that's one reason sports matter so much to all of us.
2: I think it is. It's not because it makes us all the same, but because it reminds us that we can be different and still feel connected. And in a world that often focuses on what separates us, that's a lesson worth celebrating.
1: Yeah, and maybe that's why so many are tuning in right now, not just to watch the game, but to be reminded of what we share, whether you're cheering for Canada or your family's home country or just enjoying the tournament. It's going to be a fun few weeks. And I just love this lesson today. Enjoy the World Cup, everybody. Celebrate humanity.
2: Exactly.
1: Thanks for this lesson this week, Debbie. I sure do appreciate it. I love every week when we get together, and we'll talk to you again next Tuesday morning.
2: Okay, thanks, Gene.
3: Overnight, it will be partly cloudy, low going down to 14. Today, it starts out sunny. Then we'll see a mix of sun and cloud late in the afternoon. There's a 40% chance of showers as well as a risk of a thunderstorm. High of 24, feeling more like 26. Wednesday, mix of sun and cloud, 40% chance of rain, high of 24. Thursday, showers, windy, high of 25. Friday, mix of sun and cloud, chance of some showers with a high of 25.
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8: 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Gene Velitis on 610 CKTV, Niagara's news and talk.
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10: Hi, Gene. Thank you for having me.
9: Oh, you know what? We love having you guys on. You always come out with such great reports. This is a great report, but boy, it doesn't paint a very good picture for small businesses, does it?
10: No, it paints a cautionary tale picture is what this latest quarter data is showing us, definitely. We're seeing, you had mentioned there that we're seeing delinquency rates rising, and that is absolutely true. Those delinquency rates are on the rise, but there's been the curious thing about what we're seeing now is the shift. So we used to see delinquency rates fairly high with suppliers, and pretty low with financial institutions. And there's been a reversal of trend of that. And so we're now seeing that financial institution delinquency rates are actually higher than they are with suppliers. And that's the first time we've ever seen that happen. So that's pretty curious. But, you know, what we are seeing is a shift in the mix of credit. You talked about the credit cards and lines of credit. So what seems to be happening is there's been more what appears to be debt consolidation loans. So businesses are taking advantage of longer term commitments, lower interest rates, as opposed to those short-term loans like lines of credit and credit cards where the interest rates are much higher, and it's freeing up cash flow for businesses. And it looks like companies are and small businesses are taking advantage of that cash flow relief and prioritizing their suppliers. So they're really strengthening relationships there just to keep business going and keep the lights on.
9: You know, I think for many businesses, it's like juggling, you know. You have to protect that day-to-day supplier relationship. You have to keep operating. You need cash flow. You have to manage bank debt. You have to manage longer-term loans. There's other lender obligations. It's a tough time for small business in Canada right now, isn't it?
10: It really is a tough time. It's certainly been a volatile time. The costs for starting up a new business have never been higher. Operating costs are on the rise, fuel costs are on the rise, and at the same time, consumers are feeling pressure as well, and so there's less sort of available discretionary spending. So it's kind of all like the perfect storm, and actually what we're seeing is that's having an impact on the desire for someone to start a new business. We're seeing actually that there's 38% drop in new business numbers this past quarter. So with all that, it's less enticing, I would say, to start a new business right now.
9: Yeah. Well, it's tough being an entrepreneur in Canada because nobody wants to invest in Canada right now. All the money's going to the U.S.
10: That is very true. Yeah, there have been a lot of shifting investments that have come out of Canada, and they're going either south of the border or they're going elsewhere. So it's been certainly stagnating, a stagnating period, and now we're seeing it showing up in the data with the technical recession. I'll say that in air quotes.
9: Yeah, well, you know, everybody's saying technical recession. It is a recession, correct?
10: It's a recession, correct, yeah.
9: I mean, Everybody's saying that except for the party in power in Ottawa. They're calling it everything else but that. When you see where debt pressure is concentrated, where's the real high risk?
10: In terms of sectors, we're seeing a lot of pressure and a lot of strain within accommodation and food service, as well as transportation and warehousing. The sectors that seem to be weathering the storm the best and doing well is actually agriculture, forestry, fishing, and hunting. That's in terms of the sectors. And then in terms of the regions, like nationally, what we're seeing is, BC most certainly in terms of credit demand, that it's flat out west. There's less credit demand happening there. And same with the Atlantic region, it's fairly flat. But then when you look at central Canada, so Quebec, Ontario, and Manitoba, the demand for credit is a little bit better there.
9: Yeah. Well, we're the highest populated province in Canada.
10: Correct.
9: And I see where Ontario is recording the highest lender payment stress.
10: Yes. Yeah, and that goes along with a lot of the outside environment pressures that businesses have been feeling with, the automotive sector and the manufacturing sector, particularly, and construction in Ontario. It's really had an impact. And that's where you're seeing a lot of that debt consolidation happening as well. And not only that, but on the flip side, I think businesses are working together as well and offering better terms. So that seems to be what we're seeing too, that the delinquency rates declining amongst the supplier trades, that's probably a factor not only of that cash flow relief from the debt consolidation loans, but suppliers working together to kind of give each other better terms and get through the sort of this rough patch.
11: From the National Newsroom of the Canadian Press, I'm Karen Rebo. It is day three and the final day of the G7 summit in Evian, France. Prime Minister Mark Carney took questions from reporters to open the morning at a meeting that comes as trade talks between Canada and the U.S. remain tense. While Carney and U.S. President Donald Trump do not have a formal meeting scheduled, they briefly met during a luncheon yesterday when Carney was heard explaining to Trump Canada's plan to import a limited number of Chinese electric vehicles. It's a deal Trump has previously criticized. Carney says the two have spoken several times while in France.
12: I wouldn't take a big message from that. I had seven or eight discussions with President Trump over the course of the last 36 hours. I'll have more today, wide range of subjects from the economy, relations, his birthday, artificial intelligence, Ukraine, obviously Iran, the aspects of the deal and the next steps there and how Canada can help. And good discussions with the president. So I wouldn't take a big message from it.
11: The summit ends later today, and Trump will host next year's G7 summit, as well as the G20 in Miami this December. A BC resident says his family was ready to go when RCMP officers demanded they leave their West Kelowna home yesterday morning due to a nearby wildfire. Joe Gluska says he and his wife and daughter had 45 minutes to pack what mattered most after winds whipped up smoke from the Callamore Park fire, burning a block away from their house.
13: The most important thing I've mentioned, you know, several times is my wife and my daughter, we're fine. You know, I go, everything else is just stuff. I go, we're fine. We are safe.
11: The 8-hectare fire burned out of control for much of yesterday before firefighters brought it under control at around 4:30. 2 hours later, the evacuation order was downgraded to an alert for 357 properties. Over 742 in West Kelowna remain under alert. Mounties in BC's Fraser Valley say early indications show no criminality after 12 students were hospitalized Monday in what appears to have been an electrical accident during a field trip to a water park. Police say Technical Safety BC has taken charge of the investigation at Cultus Lake Water Park east of Vancouver, and nothing is being ruled out. WorkSafe BC, meantime, says it has issued a stop work order at the water park, and operations will not resume until it's been deemed safe to do so. Chilliwack RCMP had said children from a middle school in Port Coquitlam made contact

0: Overnight, it will be partly cloudy, low going down to 14. Today, it starts out sunny. Then we'll see a mix of sun and cloud late in the afternoon. There's a 40% chance of showers as well as a risk of a thunderstorm. High of 24, feeling more like 26. Wednesday, mix of sun and cloud, 40% chance of rain, high of 24. Thursday, showers, windy, high of 25. Friday, mix of sun and cloud, chance of some showers with a high of 25.
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2: U.S. President Donald Trump live in France right now, sitting next to French President Emmanuel Macron. Their meeting and their comments to reporters who have assembled there happening ahead of the G7, which will take place in France. You heard some of the comments from President Macron, but these are significant comments from President Trump insofar as they are the first ones made publicly outside of social media since the U.S. and Iran announced that they have agreed to extend the ceasefire between the two parties for another 60 days. You heard the president very quickly point to the price on oil and the downward impact that that announcement has had. So the price, decreasing quite significantly compared to relative to where it had gone up to during the war that's taken place over the last number of months. And then also there a mention of the stock market, which tells you certainly that he is aware of the impact of the various different announcements there's been around this war. I think there are very valid questions about how legitimate this ceasefire is, the terms of the deal, and the fact that we don't have any of those details. They are supposed to, and I say supposed to because you never know, supposed to become apparent at some point today. And of course, we'll share all that with you when it happens. But those live comments happening in France right now between U.S. President Donald Trump and French President Emmanuel Macron. We will certainly get to more of that throughout the rest of the program. And our favorite expert on Iran and the Middle East, Thomas Junot, will join me live in about 10 minutes time. Before we do that, we wanted to talk a little bit about sports because even for someone like me, it was quite a weekend where a whole bunch of stuff happened ahead of the weekend. Of course, on Friday night, the first FIFA game for Canada here on home turf. And then you had the NBA championship as well as the Stanley Cup. So a lot went down and we're very fortunate to be joined live in the line by Matt Kaus, afternoon host on TSN 1050 Toronto and co-host of the Matko and Kaus podcast. Hey, Matt.
3: Hey, and I'm relieved. I thought you were going to bring me on for the Middle East.
2: I was.
3: Unless it's about the World Cup, I'm like, your producer needs to do a better job.
2: Yeah, your thoughts on President Trump, Matt. No, I'm kidding. I'm teasing. we'll get a nice diversion from politics for a moment, in fact, because I was sort of gripped on social media, like I think a lot of people, by all the various things that went down. Let's start, we'll go chronologically if we could. Start with FIFA. The first game, what do you take from how Canada did, and what did you think about the actual tournament now that it is on home turf?
3: We'll start first with the city of Toronto. I thought they did a really good job, mostly because we haven't heard about any disasters with, just traffic and the general

0: infrastructure, the shots of the all the Canadian fans parading to the stadium was fantastic. It's just, you know, something to behold. So that was, you know, I mean, on that level, loved it. And, you know, everyone from Toronto Stadium, you heard nothing but compliments. As for the game itself, a 1-1 draw, Canada was the better team. They had more chances, but Bosnia managed to bury their chances better than Canada. And the funny thing is if the goals were scored in reverse, where Canada scored the 21st minute and then Bosnia scored, you know, the 78th minute, maybe we view it differently, but still the first time Canada's ever got a point in the World Cup. So a historic moment for our country.
1: For sure. Let's move on to Saturday and the game five of the Knicks, with the Knicks there. I mean, I'm glued, as someone who doesn't understand sports, to that game four, which was unreal, the comeback, and then the sort of story as well, like the celebration that took place. It's 53 years, right?
0: Yes, 53 years since the last time the Knicks won a championship. And I'll put it in historical context. The last time the Knicks won a championship was, for any old heads out there, it was Wilt Chamberlain's last game in the NBA. This is the biggest story in North America, because every year in the NBA, the conversation would always be, is this the year the Knicks finally win? And it was always no, because usually they were run by some very, just people that should not have been in charge, whether an executive or Jimmy Dolan, the owner. But for them to win it as an underdog, with the number one player being Jalen Brunson, who is 6'1", and that's a lie, probably under 6 feet. We haven't seen something like that in ages. And what the Knicks did, and do it in five games, every game was close, every game was a massive comeback. You were right to marvel at game four when OG Anunoby, a tip-in shot at the buzzer, basically, and they came back from a 29-point deficit. It was wildly entertaining, and it was great for the NBA.
1: It is very, very exciting to watch people in New York party it up in response. And I got about 30 seconds left. What happened in the Stanley Cup?
0: The Carolina Hurricanes reverted to who they were throughout most of the playoffs. They shut down Vegas in Game 5. They did it again with a shutout in Game 6. A very well-run organization. The Hurricanes were always kind of knocking on the door to win a championship, and they finally get it done.
1: Amazing. Thanks, Matt.
0: No worries at all.
1: Appreciate it. Matt Koss is afternoon host on TSN 1050 Toronto and co-host of the Macko and Koss podcast. Lots of eventful things when it comes to sports over the weekend, even for somebody like me. We'll turn back to politics, though, and the big news with U.S. and Iran, with the United States, I should say, and Iran. Tomas Junot is my next guest on that.
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4: Hi, this is George from George's Greek Village. 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
1: It is 20 minutes past the top of the hour. We heard just moments ago from the President of the United States sitting alongside the President of France, just on the sidelines ahead of the formal beginning or the formal start of the G7, making initial and very quick comments about the deal that the U.S. and Iran say that they have reached to extend the ceasefire between the two countries for that war for another 60 days. There is a tentative 14-point plan in the form of an MOU that includes ending hostilities, reopening the Strait of Hormuz, and then lifting a U.S. naval blockade of Iran. The official signing is supposed to happen soon, and it aims to have a final comprehensive deal negotiated in 16 days. There are tons, though, of question marks surrounding everything from tolls, for example, on the Strait to releasing billions of dollars in Iranian assets. What happens to stockpiled enriched uranium, though the president said that this essentially make sure that Iran has no nuclear weapon. No details were provided as to how he can and why he has reached that conclusion. Here is a little bit from what Trump said just moments ago.
2: We've done a great job, and hopefully it's going to be a good relationship, and we're going to get along. And if we don't, we go back to where we started, but I don't think that's going to be necessary. The Iran deal that we made is going to bring a lot of success to the world because the oil was really clogged up there for a while.
1: Now, Prime Minister Mark Carney, before the comments from President Trump, was asked by reporters in Ireland, I believe, before he took off for the G7, about his reaction to the announcement. Here's what he said:
3: "Very much welcome the peace deal or the ceasefire deal, the 60-day truce. I know President Trump has worked very hard for this, as has the Vice President, the Qataris, the Pakistanis, but all the countries in the region supporting this. So Canada very much welcomes this progress. We'll have an opportunity starting from tonight at the G7 in Evian to see what we and other countries can do to help reinforce this important progress that's been made."
1: Thomas Junot is a professor of public and international affairs at the University of Ottawa. He's joining us live this afternoon to talk more about all of this. Hi, Professor Junot. Pleasure to welcome you back to the program.
4: Hi, thanks for having me.
1: Thank you very much for making the time. So we just heard moments ago a few kind of initial comments from the president about the ability or lack thereof in his view of Iran to be able to develop a nuclear weapon, but mostly about the price of oil in the stock market. What questions do you have? What's the big question you have out of what's been announced so far?
4: Well, I have a lot of questions, but if I have to find only one, I would say that strangely, the deal that came up yesterday is the easiest part, and the most difficult questions are ahead. That includes the nuclear program, but a number of other contentious issues between the U.S. and Iran. And if you think about it, it took the U.S. and Iran 2 months to agree to prolong the ceasefire, because that's pretty much what they've agreed to. The first ceasefire came in early April, so just over 2 months ago, and now the deal that came yesterday is a prolongation of that ceasefire for 60 days, maybe more, and an agreement to reopen the Strait of Hormuz. But that's it. Every other issue, the nuclear program, Iran's missile program, its drone program, an actual security architecture for the Persian Gulf and the Strait of Hormuz, all of that has been kicked down the road. So what that tells us is that the hardest parts remain ahead of us, and that means that it's difficult to be optimistic, certainly in the short term, that this will lead to positive outcomes.
1: Why do you think there's so much enthusiasm, maybe even on both sides, for wanting to announce something, even though all of those details are outstanding?
4: Well, I think the two sides had a common interest, even if for different reasons, in ending this war. On the American side, the war was not working. I mean, President Trump has not achieved any of his key objectives in this war, whether it was dismantling Iran's nuclear program, overthrowing the regime, dismantling its missile and drone programs. And the war was increasingly costly, especially at home in terms of inflation, rise of the price of gas, instability in the stock markets. And this is an impact that would have continued intensifying if the war had gone on. On the Iranian side, there was also a common interest in trying to get this war to stop. The war was very costly. Yes, we've talked a lot about how at the geopolitical level, Iran has scored a major gain by closing the Strait of Hormuz. That is absolutely true. But militarily and economically, this war was very, very costly for the Islamic Republic, and it wanted that war to stop. So the two sides had a common interest in stopping this, and it still took them 2 months to agree only to prolong the ceasefire.
1: So why do you think, if I could just follow up on the Iran part of that, because I think because of the, you know, the focus on Trump, we talk a lot about their losses geopolitically, sort of their missteps, that kind of thing. And all of that obviously warrants a discussion and focus. But I am curious as to, you know, the impact of this on Iran.
4: The impact is significant. And if you take a few steps back, you have to remember what is going on in the Islamic Republic. The Islamic Republic of Iran has been in conflict with the U.S. and American allies in the region and elsewhere for decades now. It has been under an extremely severe sanctions regime that has very much damaged the Iranian economy. If you add to that, that the Islamic Republic has been pretty bad at managing itself, even independent of sanctions, the economy, corruption, mismanagement, graft, and so on. Add to that the major protests. This seems like ages ago, but in December and January of this year, there were massive protests in Iran that really shook the regime very badly. And everybody understands that the regime is not coming out of this war more popular than it was before. It remains a serious possibility that Iranians will go back to the street at some point. I don't know when, but at some point. Add to that the cost of the war, the military cost in terms of the major damage that American and Israeli strikes have done on Iranian economic and military infrastructure, cement plants, steel plants, roads, bridges, and so on. Add to that the cost of the American blockade of the Strait of Hormuz that causes additional damage to the Iranian economy. All that to say, yes, geopolitically, in some ways, the Islamic Republic is coming out of this war stronger, if only because it survived, but it is facing an extremely difficult set of domestic challenges moving forward.
1: And what about now, on the flip side, the United States? And I guess their relative positioning, particularly in the Middle East, how has that been impacted?
4: This has been a failed war for the U.S., and I think, you know, it's difficult to measure that objectively because we still don't have clarity on what the goals for the U.S. were. Was it regime change? It was said a few times. It didn't happen. Was it dismantle Iran's nuclear program, its missile program, its drone program? None of these things has happened. So in terms of American credibility, there has certainly been a hit. America's Gulf partners in the Middle East, Saudi Arabia, the UAE, Qatar, have been quite irritated with American unpredictability, with the fact that they were not consulted enough throughout this process before, during, and after the war. They are in the very difficult position now of being, if anything, even more reliant on the U.S. as they were before the war, because they understand how volatile the situation will remain. But at the same time, viewing the U.S. as an increasingly unreliable, unpredictable, and in some cases destabilizing partner. So that puts them in the really difficult situation of relying even more on the U.S., but wanting to look beyond the U.S. at the same time.
1: And what about Israel, in particular, what's going on in Lebanon right now? How does that risk complicating things as well moving forward?
4: It absolutely does. You know, Israel views this deal quite negatively. The government of Netanyahu has been very critical. It is a deal that is already proving unpopular in Israel from the right and from the left. There's an election in Israel in the fall. This is going to be a very contentious issue in that election. Israel has been very clear that it keeps the right, the prerogative, to continue striking Hezbollah in Lebanon when it sees fit. I have no doubt that that is going to happen. I have no doubt that this is not a complete end of hostilities on the Israel-Lebanese front. Israel will hit again. Hezbollah will also hit again, for sure. You know, when I was saying in answer to your first question that this is a very superficial deal that is basically a prolongation of the ceasefire and that it didn't resolve anything between the U.S. and Iran, that is equally true between Israel and Hezbollah. And if anything, the ceasefire there is on even shakier grounds. I think it's going to be respected in the short term, but beyond that, it's up in the air.
1: I'll leave it there. Professor Junot, thank you so much for your time and your analysis. I appreciate it as always.
4: Thank you.
1: Thank you. Tomas Junot is a professor of public and international affairs at the University of Ottawa. We will keep our eyes peeled at the G7 where world leaders, including President Trump, are attending and then meeting with each other on the sidelines. There is no formal meeting scheduled at this point, bilateral meeting between Prime Minister Carney and President Trump. The Prime Minister Carney has indicated he does anticipate he'll talk to President Trump, maybe about the trade issues between our two countries. Michael Couture is over in Evian, France, covering the G7.
5: Overnight, it will be partly cloudy, low going down to 14. Today, it starts out sunny. Then we'll see a mix of sun and cloud late in the afternoon. There's a 40% chance of showers as well as a risk of a thunderstorm. High of 24, feeling more like 26. Wednesday, mix of sun and cloud, 40% chance of rain, high of 24. Thursday, showers, windy, high of 25. Friday, mix of sun and cloud, chance of some showers with a high of 25.
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1: 25 minutes before the top of the hour, the world leaders have gathered in Evian, France for the G7, including Prime Minister Carney and President Trump. You just heard moments ago, in fact, from President Trump, who was sitting alongside his French counterpart, Emmanuel Macron. Prior to the G7, the Prime Minister was in both Paris and Ireland. Conservative leader, federal conservative leader Pierre Poilievre had this to say about the trip.
2: Well, of course, we're not criticizing him for going to Ireland. I hope he has a wonderful journey to his ancestral homeland. It is partly my ancestral homeland as well. I've got Irish roots, so I hope that he has a good visit. But here's the reality. He's not bringing home any results. And that's the real conservative criticism here. We want results here at home. He's been jetting around the world without negotiating a single new free trade agreement with any country anywhere on planet Earth, and instead has delivered the only recession in the G7.
1: All right. Now, that criticism was put by our own Mike Le Couture to the Prime Minister in Ireland this weekend. Have a listen.
3: The opportunity for Canada in Europe is as big as in, if not bigger than any other economy. Now, to explain to the Leader of the Opposition, who will try to clip that and not follow through, add this. Opportunity means what more? What more can you get? How more can we grow from where we are today? And the fact is, it can be measured in hundreds of billions of dollars of opportunity that we have not, as a country, fully taken advantage of.
1: And Mike Le Couture, our senior political correspondent here at CTV News, is with us live right now from France. Hi, Mike.
4: How you doing, Vashi?
1: Good, thanks. It's late there. I appreciate you making the time. Let's start with I'll back into all that criticism in a moment, but I did want to start on the G7 just because we just played that meeting that took place, the live part of it at least, between President Trump and President Macron. What do we know about kind of, will Iran or will any of that impact the flow of the G7, or are things fairly set?
4: Yeah, I think things were set, but certainly it will be likely moved a little higher in the agenda. I mean, when you consider that the issues with the Middle East were going to be something that were going to be very much pressing issue for all the leaders around that table, they will obviously want to talk more about it. We saw there was a statement that was sent out earlier today by the leaders of the G7 that were welcoming, of course, that announcement from President Trump and from that the deal was actually going to move forward, and they had said in that statement, Iran must never acquire a nuclear weapon. We stand ready to work with the U.S., Iran, and the IAEA to this end. But they've got a lot of other things to discuss, right? They have to talk about, they want to talk about the imbalances of macroeconomics. They want to talk about different, the future of international aid, because there have been a number of countries that have pulled back on that. There's also the issue of AI that they want to talk about as well. Online harms, a lot that is going to be on the docket. But of course, they also want to talk to each other about certain things. We know that tomorrow that Prime Minister Mark Carney has a super big day chock full of bilateral conversations with Giorgia Meloni from Italy, the president of Ukraine, Zelensky, also the president of the United Arab Emirates, President Modi from India as well, the president of South Korea, and, you know, sprinkled in all that, some G7 working sessions. So certainly, right now, I think for top of mind for all leaders heading into this is going to be Iran, making sure that it is a lasting peace deal and that the Strait of Hormuz is, secured and opened and remains open and working to that end. That's something that Prime Minister Carney had mentioned going into this as well, that he wants to make sure that is going to be the end game here, that it will be a lasting deal.
1: As far as you listed off everyone the Prime Minister is meeting with on a bilateral basis, you were also kind enough to flag for me the list of Trump meetings on a bilateral basis. They don't involve each other. What do we read into that? Is Mike there? Okay. Mike is having some connection issues, so we will reconnect and I'll explain the framing of my question. So you heard Mike list off all the various people that Prime Minister Carney is meeting with, everyone from Prime Minister Modi, for example, to a lot of the European leaders who are present. President Trump is also meeting with Prime Minister Modi and some his counterpart in the UAE. There's a couple of other meetings that have been listed there, and he just met with French President Emmanuel Macron. However, the two of them, there's no official bilateral meeting scheduled on either of their itineraries, and I believe Mike has reconnected. So I'll just ask him what he makes of that and what we should make of it.
4: Hey, Vash, I just got connected back to you. Sorry, we're driving through the French Alps here.
1: Oh, it's a tough life, eh?
4: Well, I mean, you know, I'm sitting facing backwards in a van. But at the same time, I look out the window and it's the rolling green hills of the Alps. So you know what? Okay, I'll stop complaining.
1: You'll just chug Evian and smile, Mike. The question I had framed to you was around why they're each holding a lot of bilateral meetings, but not with each other. Like, what do we make of that?
4: Yeah, and it's funny because, of course, we had asked officials about it. We'd asked the Prime Minister about it as well. And even yesterday, when we said that a lot of the oxygen before the deal could have been, that before the deal was officially signed, if a lot of the oxygen was taken up by Iran, you know, would there be any time? Does he think that Prime Minister Carney think that President Trump would have any sort of bandwidth to talk about trade? And he immediately pivoted and said, look, that's actually going to be talked Minister of Canada, U.S. Trade, Dominic LeBlanc, Janet Charette, who's our lead trade negotiator with the U.S., and their American counterpart. So that's supposed to be happening on the sidelines here of the summit. But, you know, there's also these other opportunities, as government officials had told us, you know, the working dinners, where it is just the seven of them around the table, and they can have these informal conversations as well. So there is an opportunity there, and, you know, Prime Minister Carney never won to sort of show his hand at all to either the journalists or to, you know, President Trump either. But, you know, you'd have to think that it will come up at some point.
1: Well, in to be fair, like, also, we don't know necessarily, like, I guess LeBlanc's office said they'll update us when there's something to update. We don't even know the details of the way in which that meeting might unfold or really what the agenda at this point is. Like, the last thing we heard from the Canadian side was, we're hoping to extend this thing for 16 years. And then the president last week said, well, I don't even know if I want to renew it. And then we had the bridge happen on top of that. I noticed that the Prime Minister was really eager to, like, separate the two issues. Do you think the bridge comes up at all?
4: Yeah, I mean, you wonder, because, like, in these conversations, you know, you hear from officials that they're very informal, and almost anything can come up. And to your point about whether or not Dominic LeBlanc, you know, is set to have that meeting, and when he's set to have that meeting, you know, we continue to reach out to his people, and all they say essentially is, when we have news, we'll share it with you. Which, you know, adds to the sort of the fluidity of the whole situation, and whether or not, there will be this kind of sit down, because I think a lot of Canadian businesses are sitting back and saying, we want some kind of stability. We want some kind of assurances to know that this is being worked on. So, you know, there will be moments, it sounds like, that this could happen, but whether or not the actual bridge comes up, you never know. And I say that because, you know, Donald Trump will sometimes, as U.S. president, will sometimes make a comment about something when he sees a world leader, and it could be, you know, hey, Prime Minister Carney, how about that bridge, eh? And then that might spark a conversation. Right. You just never know.
1: Good point. Just a few seconds left. I wondered, like, what is the objective for Canada's prime minister at this G7?
4: Like, he definitely, for Canadian priorities, they want to talk about online harms and the role of government in, you know, those kinds of safeguards. Government officials said that they probably weren't going to get consensus on that around the table, so they were sort of basically measuring expectations around that. And then, as I mentioned earlier, international aid. And they were also very keen to talk about, you know, securing the Strait of Hormuz. So I think, you know, a lot of these things that were started, like online harms, and AI, that's another big one that Canada wants to talk about, that was started in Kananaskis, Alberta last year. That is something that Canada hopes we'll continue the conversation, moves forward on here in France.
1: All right, Mike, thanks so much. Safe travels. Appreciate you getting us on the bus there.
4: Yeah, thanks for having me.
1: Thank you. Mike Licatore is CTV's senior political correspondent talking to us from Evian, France. We'll take a quick break, and we're going to talk more about that social media ban.
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1: It's 10 minutes before the top of the hour, and it's Monday, so it's time for a tech check.
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1: Carmi Levy is a tech analyst and journalist, and he's with us live right now. Hey, Carmi.
21: Hey, Vashi, so good to be with you.
1: Well, I'm glad to have you here. I was just talking to our colleague, Mike LeCouture, who's covering the G7 over in Evian, France, and one of the sort of things that the Canadian government really wants to talk about is basically what they announced through their new iteration of the online harms bill that they introduced into the House of Commons last week. So they want to talk more about kind of getting, I think, a bit more support from other countries and coalescing that support around the idea that kids do suffer online harms and that there is a way to legislate or regulate against that. What's your first impression of the bill that was introduced last week, which, and I'll just quickly explain for our listeners, basically they like to call it a ban for kids under 16 to be on social media platforms. But what it is basically is there'll be a regulator that's set up after the bill becomes law, and they will determine safety standards. If companies comply with this or meet those safety standards, which this regulator will also decide, then kids under 16 can be on their social media apps. In the absence of meeting those safety standards, then they will not be allowed on.
21: Yeah, that's exactly it. And I think it's a pretty inspired piece of legislation because up until now, like looking at Australia, which was the first country to really move in this direction and introduce really the first effective or workable global ban, the focus has been on removing kids from the platforms. Like ban is the word that gets everyone, engaged. It's what either generates support or significant opposition. But this is not that at all. It's an age verification requirement. So they'd be required to put in age verification for anyone under the age of 16. And then they would be eligible for exemption if they do meet those safety standards. And the problem with bans as they kind of exist in Australia and other countries.
22: We'll see a mix of sun and cloud today, high of 20. The UV index is 8. That is considered very high. Tonight, partly cloudy, low of 14. Tomorrow, we start out sunny, then a mix of sun and cloud late in the afternoon. There is a chance of showers, a risk of a thunderstorm as well. The high 24, feeling more like 26. On Wednesday, mix of sun and cloud, chance of rain, high of 24. On Thursday, we'll see showers, windy, high of 25. I'm Bonnie Heslop on 610 CKTB.
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6: They can never, of course, be seen as being, introducing technology that is threatening to kids. They literally have to speak out of both sides of their mouth, be conciliatory to our governments to say we want the same things, we want our kids to be safe, but also ensure that that shareholders are happy, that they realize that they're building technologies that still drive growth, still drive revenue, but do so in a way that is somewhat more sustainable and less dangerous. And so they're walking a tightrope right now, and they're being a lot more conciliatory than they have been. I'm hoping this telegraphs, a more conciliatory direction in future, that they're willing to work with governments and not push back hard as they have with just about every other piece of legislation to date. 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
12: From the National Newsroom of the Canadian Press, I'm Karen Rebo. The third and final day of the G7 summit is underway in Evian, France. Prime Minister Mark Carney took reporters' questions this morning at a gathering that comes as trade talks between Canada and the U.S. remain tense. While Carney and U.S. President Donald Trump don't have a formal one-on-one meeting scheduled at the summit, Carney says they've already spoken 7 or 8 times on all kinds of topics. Carney was overheard yesterday at lunch explaining to Trump Canada's plan to import a limited number of Chinese electric vehicles, a deal Trump had previously criticized.
13: I can't remember the he had asked me about it on China, and I explained to him what the deal. I mean, it was one of many interactions with him, and I was explaining the actual structure of the deal. You're familiar with it. I'm not surprised that the President of the United States doesn't follow every detail of every agreement that Canada has, and he likes the structure, actually. We had a follow-up conversation about it as well.
12: A wildfire evacuation order covering hundreds of properties in West Kelowna, B.C., was downgraded at dinner time last night, hours after it had been issued. Residents of 357 properties were allowed back home after a nearby wildfire that had been burning out of control was reclassified as being held. A total of 742 properties remain on evacuation alert. Residents are told to be ready to leave on short notice. It's been almost 5 years since a wildfire killed 2 people and nearly wiped the village of Lytton, B.C. off the map. Jennifer Toss, a counselor in the village of B.C.'s Fraser Canyon, has been critical of the costly recovery process. She says the grift of Lytton has grown into a systemic problem, due in part to what she sees as a lack of oversight by higher levels of government.
14: inevitably you have people that offer services and want to capitalize on it, you know, and sometimes well-intentioned, but they're making money. Unfortunately, the nature of the beast is that people see dollar signs and they want to capitalize on it.
12: And the Parole Board of Canada has rejected Canadian singer Jacob Hogarth's bid for full parole.
15: The Parole Board found the former Headley frontman and convicted sexual offender requires professional supervision. Its ruling released this week says Hogarth must test the progress he's made in prison more gradually. Instead, the board granted Hogarth 6 months of day parole at a halfway house and imposed a number of conditions. One is that he can't be in the presence of any girls under the age of 18 unless he's accompanied by a responsible adult approved by his parole officer. The 41-year-old singer is serving a 5-year prison sentence after he was found guilty in 2022 of sexual assault causing bodily harm against an Ottawa woman in a Toronto hotel room. Jason White, The Canadian Press.
12: This is The Canadian Press. In sports, Lionel Messi turns 39 next week, but he got to celebrate early by registering his first ever World Cup hat trick last night, sending his defending champion Argentina to a dominant 3-0 victory over Algeria in its group stage opener in Kansas City. Other

0: 1 win over Jordan. In baseball action, the Toronto Blue Jays scored a 6-1 victory over the Red Sox in Boston. George Springer had a 2-run home run, the 300th of his career. Home runs were also had by Davis Schneider and Andres Jimenez. In the American Hockey League Championship, the Toronto Marlies edged the visiting Chicago Wolves 1-0 to take a commanding 3-0 lead in the Calder Cup final. From the Canadian Press, I'm Karen Rebo.
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2: Overnight, it will be partly cloudy, low going down to 14. Today, it starts out sunny. Then we'll see a mix of sun and cloud late in the afternoon. There's a 40% chance of showers as well as a risk of a thunderstorm. High of 24, feeling more like 26. Wednesday, mix of sun and cloud, 40% chance of rain, high of 24. Thursday, showers, windy, high of 25. Friday, mix of sun and cloud, chance of some showers with a high of 25.
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4: Hour. We continue our coverage after speaking to Michael Couture from Evian France a few moments ago of the G7. The Prime Minister, before heading to France, was actually in Paris, so also France, at the beginning of the weekend, but then also made a trip to Ireland, whereas Mike reported for us, he has a lot of family history. The leader of the Conservatives, Pierre Poilievre, was asked at his press conference this weekend about the value of those trips. Have a listen to what he said.
5: Here's the reality. He's not bringing home any results. And that's real conservative criticism here. We want results here at home. He's been jetting around the world without negotiating a single new free trade agreement with any country anywhere on planet Earth, and instead has delivered the only recession in the G7.
4: Mike Couture put that criticism to the Prime Minister in Ireland over the weekend. Here's what he said in response.
6: The opportunity for Canada in Europe is as big as in, if not bigger than any other economy. Now, to explain to the Leader of the Opposition, who will try to clip that and not follow through, add this. Opportunity means what more? What more can you get? What more can we, how more can we grow from where we are today?
4: All right, let's discuss that with the Daily Debrief panel.
7: The Daily Debrief.
4: With me this afternoon, Zane Valji is a political campaign strategist and partner at Norweather. Tom Mulcair is a CTV political analyst and former NDP leader. And Tim Powers is chairman of Summa Strategies. Hi, everybody.
8: Hello.
4: Happy Monday. Tom, I'll start with you on this one. Let's start off with the criticism from the Conservatives. And I should say we played the fuller clip earlier in which he said, I don't begrudge him for going to Ireland. I have Irish heritage as well. I hope he has a good trip. But where the central criticism is, where are the results? What do you make of that?
8: I think it's Poilievre being Poilievre. He's very good at that part of his job. And, you know, here, it's not exactly modest because here's the reality. Oh, really? You hold the truth. You're the one who has that. Okay, I get it. And Carney's reaction surprised me somewhat because it's the first time I ever hear him take the bait. Because Poilievre needles him all the time. And this time, I don't know, he just pushed back a little bit on the Leader of the Opposition and asked him what he could do better. Everybody who follows these things understands that we're facing an existential threat, totally unpredictable in every sense, from south of the border. And Mark Carney has been out there working hard with Europe, with the European Union, where Canada might actually, I think, accede to that union as the first non-European, properly speaking, member. We've worked out better trade routes and trade deals and understandings, you know, in key capital markets, which is what Carney is the best at, whether it's London or Paris or New York, crucially. And so he's been doing exactly what he needs to do. So I can understand him to be a bit short when the opposition just, you know, snipes at him like that, that type of gratuitous shot. But really, just keep doing your job, man. And it is.

0: incredible how he's appreciated, whether he's in London, and he and Starmer get along. He's one of Starmer's few friends. And Macron, who's also had a heck of an up and down experience as president of France, finishing his second 5-year term. But I'll tell you, Vashti, he's appreciated by both. And when he speaks, as he did, you know, he spoke at Trinity College over the weekend in Dublin, talking about refining his proposal from when he was giving that speech in Davos. There are countries that are used to running in the world, and the G7 used to take itself a little bit that way too, and warning people, it ain't that way anymore. Not one group gets to say that, because look at the strength and the size and the scope of everything that's being accomplished in China. The world is changing. And that type of pedagogy is one of the best things that he's got going for him. So, of course, Poiliev, you know, if he says he doesn't, if Poiliev sets up the straw man of success equals a new trade deal, then everybody goes, yeah, where's the new trade deal? But who said that that was success? Success is working with people who might already be your Trans-Pacific partners and getting things working better to get things here, working with China, who was already a trading partner, but getting a much better relationship going with them. So it doesn't require a new trade deal to have success. He's being successful doing exactly what he set out to do.
1: Yeah, the caveat that I would add to that, and I understand everything that Tom lays out there is, and I wouldn't frame it necessarily the same way the opposition is saying, but it's that if Mark Carney is defining success as more opportunity, eventually there'll have to be some demonstration of that. So, for example, Ireland hasn't ratified CETA. There has been an expansion in trade. How much more of an expansion can there be? It's obviously not something you can point to in the next number of months, but Ireland could say, we're going to ratify CETA, for example, or, you know, we're going to ensure that that happens, or we've got this objective for increasing trade. Like, I think it is fair to ask, what, even as well received as Mark Carney is around the world, like, what exactly will materialize if the definition of success is greater opportunity?
2: Yeah, and from a political perspective, Carney's got to understand that there are situations in which the electorate will reward him for the scaffolding of these trade relationships as he has built, and there's other situations where they may not, and it's very unclear to say where the Canadian public may ultimately lie. I think that the issue for Poiliev is that where they're currently lying is they're more than happy to give Mark Carney the credit for the good relationships, the scaffolding, the setting the groundwork sort of stuff. But you're right. There's also a communications gap here. Like, I do think that this Carney government went a little too fast on the comms, just blew past in terms of what a big deal it was with, from the China and India perspective. Like, that seems to be in the rearview mirror. And that was historic, whether you like it politically or not. And I can find my own bones with it in terms of why I don't like some of those elements. To undo what your predecessor did with both of those countries and then to do something, I think required a greater communications push from this PMO and from this government than we got on those. And I feel like we haven't gotten them. At the end of the day, though, this is two people. I just summarized what Tom said. These are two people doing their jobs. Pierre Poiliev is masterful at picking up a clip and clickbaiting it and making it sound like that should be the bar of success. And Mark Carney has made some political mistakes because initially he also guaranteed outcomes, not just outputs, as what you should judge him on. But he's since, as you mentioned, Vashi, has translated to opportunity, outputs, as an opportunity for how she should define success. But these are two people just doing their job, and I think they're actually kind of doing it at a pretty high level, both of them.
1: The interesting thing is it's working for Carney if you look at public opinion polls right now.
2: Of course it isn't working.
1: Tim, I'll get your take on this, anywhere close to the same degree for Poiliev.
3: You know, Vashi, if I wanted to be gratuitous and pick on you, I would tell you I'm watching the Greeks play in the World Cup now, but oh, sorry, that's not happening. Sorry, I'm watching Spain.
1: That is just mean, Tim. I don't know.
3: I'm sorry. I was channeling Poiliev. What Poiliev is also doing, look, he's building a longer-term narrative here, right? You've seen a bunch of stories come out, the normal stories about how the Prime Minister's travel is lavish, the meals cost too much, much. There's wine and all of that. So as he lays down criticisms of the trips, he's hoping that that sticks over time in painting Mark Carney as self-interested and interested in himself first. And by the way, he's also not got a record. That's pretty standard stuff, as both Tom and Zane have said. I think just going back to the World Cup, something that actually helps Mark Carney is the former Prime Minister popping up in other places and looking like, as he should, he's enjoying life. And Carney, you know, has this contrast of a guy who looks like he's working hard compared to the other guy that Pierre Poilievre really wanted to fight an election against, who's enjoying his life. And people are taking the bait about all of that. And I think that doesn't help Pierre Poilievre either, because they juxtapose, people still do, Justin Trudeau and Mark Carney, and that works in Carney's interest. And I think that's also why, to your question about favorability, that he's got a bit of a grace on, you know, the traveling that he's doing and the fact that it hasn't resulted in significant deals at the moment, because there still is, because of Poilievre, who still references the former prime minister, that narrative out there. And that's part of the challenge I think Poilievre is having, still ending that narrative and laying myths on Mark Carney.
1: Yeah, it made me laugh yesterday because Mr. Poilievre was asked by J.P. Tasker about the Justin Trudeau cheering for Team USA, and he said, I can't remember the exact verbiage, but I laughed because he said, I won't respond to that. I try not to think, like many Canadians, I try not to think too much about Justin Trudeau. It was a pretty...
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1: It's 20 minutes past the top of the hour. A few minutes from now, you'll hear our interview with Minister Mark Miller, minister in charge of ushering the new Online Harms Act, the latest iteration from this government through the House of Commons. They just introduced it into the House, actually, last week. The kind of big headline out of it is that the government intends to use that legislation to ensure that 16-year-olds, kids under 16, aren't able to access social media platforms unless those platforms comply with a yet-to-be-determined set of safety standards. Those safety standards will be established by a regulator set up after the bill becomes law and enforced by that regulator as well. Now, on a couple of issues in the kind of so-called online space or the digital space, the federal government has already kind of capitulated to American demands, one on the Online Streaming Act and the second on the digital services tax. I asked the minister whether this might end up being on the bargaining table as well.
2: Look, kids just aren't on the bargaining table. Hard stop. I would say the same thing for the U.S. The issues in and around some of the other matters that we were discussing are ones that I won't be discussing publicly. But clearly, there's a difference between how money is distributed within an industry and the desire to protect kids.
1: I promise you my aghast why not does get further responses in the interview, but we wanted to talk about the politics of that ban and kind of everything around it with our daily debrief panel. Zane Velji, Tom Mulcair, and Tim Powers are back. Zane, I'll kick this one off with you. Do you feel like the politics around banning social media or regulating social media companies in particular are different than, for example, the Online Streaming Act or the digital services tax? Like, do you think they have more weight behind pushing back against the United States should that be required?
3: Yeah, I mean, because I think one of them has more of a domestic coalition built around it, which is banning social media, because there's millions of parents with millions of kids across this country that are addicted to these things. So the natural coalition of both advocacy and, you know, local politics associated with the social media ban, I think is more significant than some of the, let's just say, harder to understand, even though the cultural aspects of digital services, et cetera, are relatively straightforward, harder to understand and harder to kind of build some sort of like emotional connection to versus millions of people with millions of kids having an emotional connection, positive or negative, to social media and its implications in the lives of the mental health of the kids and the families that these kids reside in and communicate with. So I think one of them is clearly like more of a thing as it relates to local politics. But you're also seeing that Canada's not going at this alone. Right. You just hear Keir Starmer. You've got Australia. So this is now becoming a drumbeat where it is de-risking something more significantly. The big struggle on a policy level is that because it de-risks it, there's a groupthink that also emerges from here. And that then ultimately makes this the prescribed policy outcome when there is still quite a bit of evidence out there suggesting that this is the right sort of diagnosis, but the wrong prescription in terms of how aggressively these governments need to go after these platforms, not just age gating, not just having these platforms now requiring you to have like IDs, et cetera, but as has been indicated in places like Australia, but like letting them off the hook on their broader publishing commitments that they continue to refuse to make.
1: Yeah, and I don't get the sense like that there's necessarily, Tim, that this could all of a sudden become law anytime soon, right? Like, it's just introduced. It will have to go through the entire process. And then a lot of it is contingent on a regulator. Let's say you're looking at this whole thing being up and running 2 years from now. It'll be interesting to see like the degree to which things kind of change even in that period, if you think back to 2 years ago.
4: Well, I would agree with all of that, Vashi. And I'll also say, you know, it looks like if you read the history of it, and we were all young enough to see aspects of it, it's like the war on tobacco and the war on smoking. And it wasn't one piece of legislation from one jurisdiction. It was the mobilizing of mass will, scientific evidence, constant reinforcement, cascading impacts from one government to another. And I think that also makes it harder for Trump in particular to try and put this on the table in any deal, because as Zane just pointed out, it's popping up everywhere. And And it's popping up in his own country. There are states in the United States that are pushing back against all of this. So while in and of itself in Canada, the legislation is not going to be the panacea that that addresses this, it's going to start, I think, a cascade. And I think you'll see, and we had already heard before the federal legislation, that provinces start to act, municipalities start to act, and not even Donald Trump or the UFC fighters he had on his lawn the other day can stop all of that.
1: Do you think it matters if whatever they do end up doing, Tom, ends up being effective? And I ask because there's some emissions, for example, in this that I know Premier Eby in BC was criticizing in the AI chatbots. They're not part of this. Part of it, they're part of, but not the age stuff. It's also like gaming, Roblox, for example, other things that like studies have shown do have a big impact on the mental health of kids who participate, or particularly in the luring space can have a big impact. Like, they're not part of this. Does it matter if what they do works from a political perspective?
5: I think that that is the absolutely most important question. And I think that there are two different ways of looking at what's effective. On a purely mechanical regulatory level, is it effective in the sense that it's enforceable? And I have big questions about that. On the other level, let's assume that it can be put in place. Is it actually going to produce the result? That's the other question of effectiveness. You know, and we've got this patchwork across the country right now of the definition of what an adult is. Most provinces, it's 18. There can be exceptions. In Quebec, 14-year-olds, it was brought in place so that 14-year-old young women could access the birth control pill without their parents' knowledge. But that's morphed into a general rule in Quebec that 14-year-olds are allowed to seek medical help on their own. Recently, Quebec just legislated for 16-year-olds to under 16s not to be allowed to buy an energy drink, because there was a 15-year-old boy who was taking prescription medication for his hyperactivity, and the two together were fatal. But that should also involve strict rules for when this gets prescribed, both for the medical doctor and the pharmacist. But we don't look at the efficacy, the effectiveness, to use your term, that way. Most provinces you can smoke pot at 18, but some provinces you have to be 21. There's good medical reason for that. But you can ask for medically assisted dying at 18. So we just look at this stuff and say it's going to be 16 for social media, but I don't think I've seen any objective evidence that that's the cutoff date. Mm-hmm. And can you have a rule that allows you to actually check that? You know what happened in Australia? Kids learned, because they were using facial recognition, kids learned how to scrunch up their faces to trick the machine into thinking they were older. And there are going to be much more sophisticated ways of tricking the machine. When I was a kid, we needed a fake ID to get into a tavern and have a beer. So guess what? We got quite good at making fake IDs. And there's just going to be
3: bold admission by Mulcair on the air. Goodness. Whoa.
5: The statute of limitations is passed.
3: I was going to say, Mulcair's not going to run for anything anytime soon. Tell that out there.
5: Exactly. So the last point that I want to make on the effectiveness level, Vashi, is why in heaven's name, if this is so urgent, are we taking so long? Like, the Brits are putting this together relatively fast. We're putting this thing on a slow boat, like, so it'll get there like in 2 years, maybe. And if it's that urgent, and it is, and there are parts of this that are really wrecking kids' lives. And finally, I would like to say one quick thing. There is something that can that has to be a prerequisite, which is banning the cell phones in the schools. Because that is the first way of physically constraining access to it, and there's no debate about that. It's done. And by the way, it goes through quite well, and weird things start happening. Kids actually start talking with each other. I know it sounds strange, but this actually happens. And this is well-intentioned. Miller is one of the smartest guys around the cabinet table, but I'm just looking at how long they're giving themselves, and this, to me, sounds like the promise that's going to keep coming back until the next election.
1: I got to leave it there. Thanks, everybody. Appreciate
5: it.
1: Thank you.
3: Thanks,
1: Zane Velji, Tom Mulcair, and Tim Powers, our Daily Debrief panel. And we are going to go one-on-one with Mark Miller, the Minister of Culture and Identity, coming up after a short commercial break to ask him about the legislation itself, the idea of quote-unquote banning social media for kids in Canada under 16, and that timeline that Tom flagged, right? How long might it be before that ban is actually in place and enforceable? I know parents want to know the answer to that question. We'll ask it of the minister.
6: Overnight, it will be partly cloudy, low going down to 14. Today, it starts out sunny. Then we'll see a mix of sun and cloud late in the afternoon. There's a 40% chance of showers as well as a risk of a thunderstorm. High of 24, feeling more like 26. Wednesday, mix of sun and cloud, 40% chance of rain, high of 24. Thursday, showers, windy, high of 25. Friday, mix of sun and cloud, chance of some showers with a high of 25.
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1: Actually aimed at countering the harms of the online world for kids in particular. Their solution this time is to come up with a set of safety standards that social media companies will have to subscribe to. If they don't meet those standards, then they will be sanctioned and kids also cannot access their platform. If they do meet them, then the kids under 16 can actually go on the social media companies' platforms. We don't know what the companies are. We don't know what those standards will be. We do know that there will be a regulator set up to make those determinations and ultimately enforce the rules as well. My interview with the minister in charge of all of this, though, Mark Miller, he's the culture and identity minister, started off by me asking whether there is actual evidence that the type of thing that they are prescribing and introducing, so a ban of sorts, if there is evidence that it will work.
2: Well, we have experience in countries such as Australia that a ban, one, sends a signal that we're serious about making sure that platforms are being responsible. And two, the science that says that the more people are exposed, kids are exposed at a young age, the worse it is for their brains. I'm not pretending and sitting here that this is perfect. And the efficiency and efficacy of the bill is super important, but we pass lots of laws in Parliament that people don't necessarily comply with, which is why we need a compliance regime. And more importantly, a part of this bill that is crucial to reducing the harms that kids in particular, but everyone is exposed to. So this bill does two things. It does put in effect a moratorium for kids getting social media accounts under 16. But importantly, it puts platforms on notice that they have to act responsibly, which they haven't been doing up to now, to take off harmful content within 24 hours. Secondly, to protect kids and to act responsibly, plus comply with our disclosure regime, which will force them to tell us what they are doing online, what their safety guidelines are, so we have platforms that are safe by design.
1: So there's a lot to unpack there. I do want to start on the first part, though. The question I had about why it works or not, and I understand you've said frequently, like, the goal isn't to be perfect, don't make it the enemy of progress. I understand that, but I do think it's important to figure out, like, if you're telling parents it's going to be effective to even any degree, what degree is that? And when you point to the case of Australia, actually their own commission shows that the vast majority of kids under 16 remain on at least one social media platform even after the ban came into effect. So again, like, are you sure? Do you have any evidence to show beyond the Australian case, which I don't think shows that this will work and actually keep kids safer?
2: Well, I think given the state of social media platforms, we owe it to parents in Canada, we owe it to kids that we have to try. The evidence coming out of Australia certainly shows at best 50-50, even less effective. That's preliminary evidence.
1: So 70. Shows 70.
2: At the same time, it is preliminary. It's data that they started their moratorium in December, and the data dates, I believe, from April or May. So preliminary, and they have a commission that is working on perfecting this. This is not a perfect science, but we know that we have to try, and we know we have to send a signal to platforms that they need to comply with the safety by design features, which will make kids' experience in Australia, in this case, in Europe, has made their experiences better and will make kids' experience online better. Should kids get around the ban? And heaven knows I got cigarettes when they were prohibited when I was young. But it wasn't a reason not to put warning labels and prevent kids from getting them. So too with this. We have to make sure that people are and platforms are on notice, and parents feel that they have the support of the federal government to tell their kids and have those conversations with their kids about their use of social media platforms, which is extremely important.
1: So do you think that this legislation as it exists right now does put those platforms on notice? And I ask because a lot of what you just described is left to the regulatory period and left to the regulatory body itself after the legislation passes. So you say that it's going want to have, let's say, age verification or safety standards. We don't actually know at this point what those safety standards are or how a regulator would enforce them. Did you leave too much up to regulation to actually put those companies on notice?
2: If you look in the bill, Vashi, there are some clear criteria that need to be set in certain instances, making sure that safety by design features are within the platform's architecture is key. We will need a commission to have a dialogue with industry to make sure that they are complying and are showing us their architecture, their design plans, and their safety plans, so that in some cases, we may exempt some platforms from the ban under 16. This is something that is evolving. Canada is catching up to countries that we consider to be our peers. 5 to 10 years, in some cases, are we behind? And that's something that we have to realize as a country, be quite honest, that we are catching up to things. But we know in the countries where we have had these design features into the social media platforms, the kids' experience is markedly better, and that's what we're aiming for.
1: To be clear, like, the reason we're behind is because the Liberal government you were a part of previously promised in 2019 to usher this through the legislative process and ultimately didn't. Now it's taken over a year to actually introduce this bill. And my understanding is, and there was confusion actually when you announced it, that the ban won't even take effect immediately after the bill gets royal assent. So when it comes to parents who are watching right now, and wondering, like, is this government going to come through for me and make things safer for my kids? Can you assure them that you will, given that history?
2: So two things. We fully expect the moratorium to come into force when the law comes into force, with a number of social media platforms that are the obvious suspects in this case. And when it comes to making sure that this is effective, that we can get the commission up and running in time, Prime Minister and I had this conversation about making sure that we could get this up and running within 18 months, and that's what we'll expect to happen. And
1: that's still 2 years away. If you look through, like, let's say in the best case scenario, it takes 6 months because the House is going to rise, right? And you're not going to come back until September. The legislation has to be debated. Yes, you have a majority. You'll get it through. Then you've got another 18 months. Like, that's still an additional 2 years. This was originally promised in 2019, with all due respect.
2: So again, the ban would come into effect whether the commission is fully set or not.
1: You know, what is a ban without enforcement? At that point.
2: Well, you would absolutely be breaching the law, and I would be a dangerous game of chicken to play for platforms to say the commission is not set up, therefore they can't fine us. I wouldn't encourage anyone to do that, and it will be a phased approach. It wouldn't be everything starts at month 18, and with respect to banned entities, fully expect them to happen at coming into force. As to the delay, well, there's plenty of blame to go around. As you know, Parliament was sclerotic for a number of years in our minority. We did also, in some iterations of the bill, get some elements wrong. I would say humbly that we overshot in some cases, and we're trying to solve for too many things. This is a much more tightly, surgically drafted bill, and it deals with making sure the platforms are responsible for the content that they disseminate with respect to 7 categories of blatantly obvious stuff that they should have been filtering in the first place.
1: You've been on the receiving end, as I listened to the press conference around this, of a lot of questions about whether or not, if you get pushback from the Trump administration, since they have pushed back on so many things involving big tech, you know, would this be something that you could trade away? And you were pretty insistent that, you know, kids' safety and stuff to do with that is not something that your government would consider trading away. There is evidence, though, that you have traded other stuff away in this space, like what's happening with the CRTC ruling on big streamers, like what happened with the DST. Why should we believe in this case your government will do something differently?
2: Look, kids just aren't on the bargaining table. Hard stop. I would say the same thing for the U.S. If you look at the way the U.S. administration is dealing with a number of pieces of legislation that is going through their houses, they too, I would humbly suggest, do care absolutely about American kids who are suffering much of the same damage that Canadian kids are suffering. So I am hopeful, but I am entirely assured that we'll be focusing on kids. The issues in and around some of the other matters that we were discussing are ones that I won't be discussing publicly, but clearly there's a difference between how money is distributed within an industry and the desire to protect kids. And I would also say that platforms, not to put words in their mouth, are taking a different approach to this. We are getting assurances that this is their approach to this. They want to study the law, but it is neutral to some, but positive.
1: So fair point. You know, we reached out to all the platforms, and certainly the reaction isn't what it was a number of years ago during the first iteration of the bill. When you said, though, that you wouldn't comment on the other stuff, I mean, you are the lead when it comes to the decision from the CRTC and the direction that the Globe and Mail has reported that you have given them to basically back off with the online streaming
19: Act mandated them to do. I think it's fair to ask, like, why your government has capitulated on something and created, like, sort of an environment where you seem to be okay with advantaging American companies over what's required of Canadian companies at a time where you're also telling Canadians you're going to do everything to defend their interests against a power that, you know, we have been too dependent on and that, in fact, was a weakness of ours.
1: The answer is coming up after a short break. That's our interview with the Minister of Identity and Culture, Mark Miller, who is charged with bringing through legislation to ban social media for kids. The rest of our conversation about what the government is and isn't willing to do.
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1: It is 10 minutes before the top of the hour. Thanks for listening along this afternoon. We just finished part one of our interview with the minister who's in charge of the new social media ban that the Liberal government, the federal government, is proposing. His name is Mark Miller. I ended that part of our interview by asking him about whether or not this might be used as a bargaining chip with the United States in trade negotiations, because the federal government in the United States, the White House, has really pushed back against any attempts to regulate online companies, big tech companies in Canada. The first example of that is what happened with the digital services tax. The federal government here backed off that completely. And then very recently, the Online Streaming Act, which required companies, big online streaming companies, American companies operating in Canada, to send some of their revenue to produce Canadian kind of productions, to go towards Canadian productions, 15%, the CRTC recently ruled. And Minister Miller recently kind of overruled them, telling them to basically review what they did. And it sounds like, according to the Globe and Mail, the federal government will direct them to back off of it completely. So I outlined all of that for the minister and asked him why we should believe his government will defend the interests of Canadians when it comes to, you know, social media bans, when they haven't in those other instances.
2: Well, look, people can draw their own conclusions on what they think is good or bad or anywhere in between about the CRTC and the regulations that it puts out. Regardless of any of the laws that we've passed, the CRTC is not the final arbiter of these issues. We don't feel that it necessarily got it right. I will be issuing directives in the coming months to have a second shot at this. The reality is the funds that we would have deployed into the industries that need it are frozen in court cases, and we need to get that actually into the hands of those companies that do create great Canadian content. So the announcement of $600 million per year reflects a realism that I respect, and my job is to get that out into the industry in the coming months, including independent journalism that needs the support of the Canadian government so that Canadians can get good information that's reliable.
3: But that isn't a permanent solution. And again, I understand your framing of this as kind of technical, but it's something bigger than that. I don't know, and never has your government said, we're going to decide to do what the Americans wanted on this when it comes to the DST or when it comes to this, and here's what we're getting in return. In fact, all we see is the president say 3 days after we learn in the Globe and Mail that directive will be issued, that he doesn't want to renew CUSMA. So like, what are we getting in return for, again, something that goes against everything that your government has said you're going to do on behalf of Canadians?
2: Well, again, these are issues that are properly negotiated around the table in a confidential manner with the U.S. They may choose to speak publicly on it, but I think as Canadians, and Canadians would expect me to stay disciplined, Vashi, certainly, as I'm not personally around that table, I'm aware of what's going on. But if we want to advance our interests, I think we have to do it in a disciplined way, and that's what I'm doing.
3: But what does that mean? Like, again, I'm not asking you to tell me everything about what's happening with the negotiations.
2: Fine, I'm not going to tell you.
3: But we can objectively ascertain that your government has taken a decision that definitely advantages American companies over Canadian companies. That's what's happening right now. That's what the Quebec culture industry has said. You criticized, your government was criticizing conservatives for raising this issue just a few weeks ago. Like, why are you taking this position? Why can't you be clear with us about that? I'm not asking you to just tell me what's happening at the negotiating table.
2: I mean, look, the Quebec culture industry has had a nuanced approach. I won't sugarcoat it, but it has been nuanced. It hasn't been categorical in its response to this. I think they realize also that there is a very practical approach this government is taking. There's a difference between the principle, which is supporting cultural content and Canadian content, making sure we're getting good Canadian shows and supporting them. But there's also a difference of who funds that. There is also a question.
3: Why
2: in
3: shouldn't American companies operating here?
2: They should, and they will. But the question is whether that should be the number that the CRTC fixed. And I understand for listeners that there is information that they don't have because I haven't written the actual order or directive that I have to give to the CRTC. So they're in a disadvantage. But the reality is we will always stand as a principled matter behind the production of Canadian culture.
1: That's the Minister of Culture and Identity, Mark Miller, talking about new legislation and decisions that his government has made about big tech companies. I do want to swing over to the House of Commons, where Foreign Affairs Minister Anita Anand has just started speaking about the extension of a ceasefire between Iran and the United States being billed by the United States as a big deal, sort of an agreement to at least for a number of days or weeks or months, extend that ceasefire. Anita Anand is the Foreign Affairs Minister, and she has Canada's reaction to that news from the House of Commons. Have a listen.
4: So, in terms of freedom of navigation. These are all issues that we are watching. C'est très important maintenant d'attendre pour le vendredi
5: for Friday to ensure that there will be a durable agreement, and after 60 days a permanent agreement between parties. But it's a good event right now, and we'll continue to ensure that we're working with our partners.
6: Minister, when do you think the Strait of Hormuz could realistically open?
4: It's a good question. Right now, the work is being done to open the Strait on Friday, assuming that the MOU is signed between the parties. Of course, there are a number of ships waiting to pass through, and so as soon as possible thereafter would be the ideal scenario. And in particular, what we want to see is the supply chains that have been hampered since the Strait has been closed reopening. So that means the freedom of navigation for energy, the freedom of navigation for fertilizer, the freedom of navigation for helium, and the list goes on. And that is why Canada is so very much supportive of the work that's being done on this deal. And indeed, I was in Bahrain last week. I was meeting with the countries of the Gulf Cooperation Council. And their work and their words, in fact, are that the closure of the Strait of Hormuz has negatively impacted their economies in different ways. But if you look at economies like Qatar and Bahrain, their economic growth has slowed considerably and really needs this strait to be open in order to pick up. So it's important for regional economic stability as well as global economic stability. And we're very much supporting the work that's being done in this deal that should be signed in Switzerland on Friday, with the 60-day time period for the final deal to be signed.
7: Is Canada going to help with the demining efforts as proposed by Europe? Are we going to help with that?
4: So you have, of course, heard the defense minister and the prime minister, myself, reiterate that it would take a permanent ceasefire in order for Canada to come to the table with a specific set of measures. Of course, we do not have a permanent ceasefire as of yet, and the conversations between Canada and our allies are continuing along these lines. And in particular, you know that the Prime Minister is at the G7 at this very moment, and he's having those conversations with other G7 leaders. I, for my part, have been speaking with both Jean-Noël Barrot, my counterpart in France, as well as Yvette Cooper, my counterpart in the UK, visiting both of those countries last week, indicating that Canada continues to stand with that coalition.
1: All right,
4: of countries.
1: That is Minister of Foreign Affairs, Minister Anita Anand, providing an initial reaction from the federal government, or on behalf of the federal government, to the news out of the United States and Iran that a new deal has been reached between the two parties, officially to be signed on Friday. Many of the details are not clear, but it sounds like the Strait of Hormuz, at least, is supposed to open back up, which should have a big impact.
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13: From the National Newsroom of the Canadian Press, I'm Karen Rebo. U.S. President Donald Trump wraps up talks at the G7 summit today, promoting an emerging agreement with Iran to prevent it from developing nuclear weapons. The deal's specifics remain unclear, and Trump faces skepticism from allies like Israel. In an interview yesterday with CNN, Prime Minister Mark Carney said he had seen the preliminary agreement for ending the war in Iran and said it exceeded his expectations. Carney said today in Evian, France, Canada will do what it can to help in putting the deal in place.
14: What you need in any of these accords is you need people to help implement them, third parties to help implement them, moderators, overseeing. You know, if you have money that's linked to, which is the case with this deal, which has conditions and linked to the fulfillment of those conditions and being managed, sometimes you have third countries do that. Canada is, of course, willing to help if that's appropriate.
13: The agreement is set to be signed Friday in Switzerland. The G7 summit wraps up later today. An online fundraiser for the family of five children killed in a crash in rural southern Ontario Friday night has pulled in over $300,000 so far for funeral expenses and other costs. GoFundMe confirms the fundraiser was created by a sister of the children who died in the collision in Mapleton Township, north of Kitchener. Six other people were rushed to hospital after a crash between an SUV and a van carrying 10 people. The children killed were from Elmira and ranged in age from 4 to 12. Their older sister, Nancy Dirksen, says she's heartbroken over this devastating accident, with her parents still seriously injured in hospital. But her youngest sibling is now recovering back at home. A parliamentary committee studying medical assistance in dying for people with mental illness is expected to deliver its report to Parliament today.
15: The group of MPs and senators was tasked with determining whether Canada is ready to expand assisted dying eligibility to people whose sole underlying condition is a mental illness. That's set to happen next March, but many witnesses who testified urged the committee to permanently exclude people with psychiatric conditions from accessing MAID. The committee has faced criticism over claims that it chose to hear from people who were opposed to MAID for mental illness. Justice Minister Sean Fraser plans to review the report over the summer. Naira Ahmed, The Canadian Press.
13: And soccer fans are gearing up for Toronto's second FIFA World Cup match as Ghana takes on Panama tonight. Ghana supporters are gathering at Sankofa Square in downtown Toronto for the Ghana Fun Fest Canada. Fans will begin marching to Toronto Stadium from Stanley Park at 3 p.m. Eastern. Panama supporters are set to rally at Trinity Bellwoods Park before marching at 1:30. This is The Canadian Press. In sports, Lionel Messi turns 39 next week, but he got to celebrate early by registering his first ever World Cup hat trick last night, sending his defending champion Argentina to a dominant 3-0 victory over Algeria in its group stage opener in Kansas City. Other games, Norway beat Iraq in Boston 4-1. Kylian Mbappe scored twice as France posted a 3-1 win over Senegal, and Austria won a World Cup game for the first time in 36 years. With a 3-1 win over Jordan. In baseball action, the Toronto Blue Jays scored a 6-1 victory over the Red Sox in Boston. George Springer had a 2-run home run, the 300th of his career. Home runs were also had by Davis Schneider and Andres Jimenez. In the American Hockey League Championship, the Toronto Marlies edged the visiting Chicago Wolves 1-0 to take a commanding 3-0 lead in the Calder Cup Final. From the Canadian Press, I'm Karen Rebo.
1: It's that time of year.

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2: Overnight, it will be partly cloudy, low going down to 14. Today, it starts out sunny, then we'll see a mix of sun and cloud late in the afternoon. There's a 40% chance of showers as well as a risk of a thunderstorm. High of 24, feeling more like 26. Wednesday, mix of sun and cloud, 40% chance of rain, high of 24. Thursday, showers, windy, high of 25. Friday, mix of sun and cloud, chance of some showers with a high of 25.
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5: 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Welcoming back to the show, Tony Anscom, Chief Security Evangelist at ESET. Good morning, Tony.
6: Hey, good morning.
5: Thanks so much for being with us.
6: Oh, my pleasure.
5: Okay, and this is it. More and more, it's all about the QR codes. I traveled in Asia in February, and there's all kinds of different situations where, you know, people are just pointing to the QR code, and I blindly took my phone over and scanned the code to figure out what was happening. Why should we be a little skeptical about these QR codes?
6: Well, the problem is, it's far too easy for a bad actor, a cyber criminal, to come along and put a sticker over that QR code with their own QR code, or in fact, just place one where there wasn't one to start with. If I walk into a restaurant and I put some stickers on tables, would anybody be that challenging? And would the next patron to sit at that table be trusting? Probably.
5: Yeah, I mean, because like you said, we see these QR codes on the tables all the time, so it's pretty easy. Now, is there anything about a QR code itself, looking at it, that you could differentiate if it was a good one or a bad one?
6: Well, there are the obvious signs of if you see a QR code stuck over the top of a QR code or somewhere where you wouldn't expect to see it. So if you sit down at a restaurant table and you can see that there's a QR code with another QR code being stuck on top, that would rouse my suspicions. And in fact, I have actually recently seen one in a car park where somebody has stuck a QR code over top the QR code to pay for parking. So, yeah, there are the visible signs like that. So whether it's in context, you know, whether it's been replaced, but also then when it takes you to a website, make sure it looks like a website that you expect it to land on. I.e., does it take you to the actual restaurant's website?
5: Okay, so that's a really good one, you know, the parking thing too, right? Because there is nobody working in these parking places anymore, and we're all panicked about getting some kind of ticket or getting towed. So that would be another easy one where people could trick you. In terms of the websites, though, I imagine that's another difficult one because they're able to make websites that do look pretty legitimate at times or even have titles that are similar to what a title might be, like, you know, if it was here at Yates Street Parking, you know, .com or something.
6: Well, exactly, or it might just have some weird URL ending at the end, so, you know, it might be parking.info or whatever it might be at the end. The challenge is to make sure you are going to the official site. So, you know, if you park in a garage, the garage is probably owned by a company, and you

0: could go to that company's website and find the garage website and then pursue parking payment in, you know, directly from their website, whether it's downloading their app or however they do that for you. But on a mobile device, it's also pretty challenging because, of course, when you open a website, the URL is in really small, the screen size is challenging, but you've got to take that extra step. You've got to take that initiative to actually check that you are really going to the right place, or go back to the official website and do it from the official website.
1: Oh, Tony, you're preaching the choir. I hate these little screens. I can't see anything. I don't like to make a big purchase on my phone. Let's talk about AI, right? Because this is just, you know, over the past 4 years has become so much a part of our culture, and it is more and more difficult to identify when AI is involved. And of course, different companies are going to have AI involved legitimately. But how are scammers using it?
0: Well, you certainly just mentioned that you might end up on a website that looks very legitimate. And one of the ways that scammers are using AI is to generate websites and content that looks convincing, whether that's a fake email, you know, whether it's a website leveraging somebody else's brand or mimicking somebody else's brand, or maybe even booking confirmations. You know, ask an AI engine to create you a fake booking confirmation. Now, a lot of AI engines will spot that the scammer's asking certain questions. But, you know, a scammer that will persevere, you know, can say, well, I'm giving a presentation about scams. And there are ways to get the AI engines to give you the content that you need. And unfortunately, it looks and feels real. And it's becoming harder and harder as consumers to actually spot what is real and what is fake. Even I'm having that challenge.
1: Wow. Okay. That's kind of scary. So what should we do? Like, is there something to do before the trip to kind of shore yourself up? What's your advice there?
0: Well, certainly before you travel, make sure that your devices are secure to start with. So make sure you've got, you know, your important accounts are secure with MFA and your devices are secure. You've got the security software installed on them, etc. Make sure you have things like transaction alerts set up. So credit cards will often, companies will often offer you the ability that if a payment happens on your card or access is attempted, it will notify you. You know, make sure those sorts of things are turned on. You know, if you're expecting to travel by air or hotel bookings, you know, only use the official apps that you book through to look for that information. Or if you get a text message from them, you know, make sure you go back to their website and look at the information, not follow the link in the text message, etc. So there's a lot of, I think there's a lot of ways you can be cautious. The other thing that's always top of mind as well, you know, public Wi-Fi is an interesting one. You know, if you're attached to good, solid, secure public Wi-Fi, and I say that, i.e., public Wi-Fi that is legitimate, that's great. You can use a VPN or you can browse for non-confidential information. But if in doubt, don't connect to it and use a VPN or use your cell network. Your cell network is pretty secure in itself, so just don't attach to Wi-Fi.
1: So if I want to search up restaurants near me, probably that's fine if I'm on public Wi-Fi, but don't check my banking is what you're saying.
0: Exactly, or don't log on to social media accounts or anything that contains personal information.
1: Okay, and so what about apps? Because if we're on the public Wi-Fi, I know a lot of people, I don't have my banking app on my phone because I don't know why. I just got into my head that would be more safe. If the app is already on the phone, can you go onto it without that being compromised?
0: In that instance, I would actually disconnect from the public Wi-Fi and just use your cell network because the cell network is already encrypted.
1: Okay.
0: So you're then not transmitting anything over a public Wi-Fi network. I would trust in your cell provider.
1: And then the VPN, is that even more safe than using the cell network?
0: Well, a VPN encrypts everything between you and the VPN server. I would say it's the equivalent of using the cell network.
1: Okay, so you don't necessarily need one because I know those are subscription-based. Like, when is that a good idea?
0: If you are traveling and you want to, you know, you do have lots of things you log into, and you have information that goes back and forth, then Yeah, and you don't have limited data packages. So if you're traveling internationally, that might well be a consideration because of the cost of roaming charges and such like. Then a VPN would be essential in that instance because it allows you to connect to public Wi-Fi, start the VPN, and be secure when you're traveling that way.
1: Okay, so a good spot for that. Any other places that we might see these QR codes? We mentioned restaurants, we mentioned parking garages. Any other instances where you think they might pop up?
0: Well, certainly you see them at concerts. I've even seen them in elevators in hotels. You know, make your booking for our restaurant, and you get in the elevator and there's a QR code to make the booking for the restaurant. So I'm just saying they pop up everywhere. Because scammers will realize that if you're somewhere where you're pausing for something or you're likely to make a transaction, then that's a good place for them to stick the QR code.
1: All right. As always, Tony, great tips for us as we head into the summer. Thanks so much for joining us this morning.
0: Well, my pleasure, and stay safe.
1: Absolutely. Tony Anscombe, Chief Security Evangelist at ESET, joining us. He's a cybersecurity expert. So good place for you to go if you've got more questions there.
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1: First time on the show, and for lots of good reason. We got lots to talk to him about. Joining us now, former judge and jurist Harvey Brownstone. Good morning, Harvey.
10: Hi, Steph. Thanks for having me on.
1: I'm so excited to meet you and chat with you, and really was so delighted to read a little bit about your story in the St. Catharines Standard yesterday, and then subsequently just start to find out more about you. And everyone's going to get an opportunity to do that. But let's start with your book. You have a best-selling autobiography out right now called Without Prejudice, My Life as a Gay Judge. I think that tells people a lot about you and your accomplishments. Why did you decide to put it all down in a book?
10: Well, there's two reasons. Throughout my life, I've met many people who, like me, had to endure bullying, parental rejection, discrimination of all kinds, and even professional jealousy. So I wanted to share my coping mechanisms and strategies for turning heartbreak and pain into success. And secondly, I wanted to tell the public the truth once and for all about why the family and criminal court system is so terribly broken and what should be done to fix it. Because no judge has ever done it.
1: I love that. I really, is there an audio version of the book?
10: Yes, I recorded the audiobook.
1: Okay, good. Because you got to listen to the audiobook by the author's voice. It's got to be the author's voice. That's the only way to do it. Just going back, tell me a little bit about your decision to be an openly gay judge and Canada's first openly gay judge. Because at that time, there were many closeted people. And I imagine it would have just been easier in some ways for you to live that way.
10: I was never in the closet, Steph. I came out to my parents when I was 19 years old back in 1975, and they threw me out. I ended up homeless, penniless, destitute. I somehow got myself through university and law school. I had a very, very hard time getting a job because I guess I just was too gay back in the early 80s. And somehow, miraculously, worked my way up through the profession. And at 38 years old, I was appointed a judge. And it was never a secret that I was gay because I was never, ever in the closet.
1: And was it just something that you weren't able to, you know, hold back? Like, you just had to be honest? Like, you know, obviously you went through a lot of struggles because of that. And, you know, now it just seems like obviously the right thing to do, to be authentically yourself. But what was it about you that just didn't allow you to hide that part?
10: I can't be something I'm not. Even as a kid, I knew that I could not be, I couldn't hide. I wasn't ashamed of what I was. I knew that it was taboo and that society would have a problem with it. But I was very certain by about the age of, certainly by my late teens, that I was gay and that I wasn't going to be able to change it. And I didn't want to live a lie. And I paid a very high price for it back in those days, but I've never regretted. In fact, I'll tell you, Steph, I don't know anyone who's ever regretted coming out.
1: Even with the consequences of having that conflict with your family?
10: Yes, because the people that I've known throughout my life who did stay closeted had other pressures. They had the pressures of blackmail. They had the pressures of remembering all the lies they told so that they could keep their story straight, pardon the pun. And, of course, all of the damage that gets done to you emotionally when you're trying to be something you're not.
1: Well, and isn't that what this month is all about, just celebrating people being able to live their truths? And so now this is so exciting. And this is like a fun experiment that I love to do, is like, who would play the people in my life in a movie? And this is actually happening to you, and not only the people in your life, but actually you yourself. And David Arquette is going to play you.
10: David Arquette plays Harvey the judge.
1: Oh, okay.
10: Harvey the young law student, the young lawyer, is played by David Mazouz. He was the star of a TV show called Gotham. He played the young Batman, Bruce Wayne. He plays me. And then we have a little boy, Asher Alexander, who plays Harvey the child, who's constantly being bullied in the playground.
1: Okay. And what do you think of these picks to play you?
10: Oh, they were magnificent. I was on set. The movie was filmed last fall in Nashville, and I was required to be on set the entire time. I had long conversations with David Mazouz and with David Arquette. They have delivered performances that are staggering, absolutely staggering. This movie will be a very memorable blockbuster. I can tell you, I've seen every gay movie ever made. There's never been one with a story like this about a gay guy who goes through what I did and then takes on the justice system, becomes a lawyer and then a judge, and then reinvents himself into a celebrity talk show host. There's just never been a story like it. And I think that's why Hollywood jumped all over the book even before the book was even released. We had a movie made.
1: Wow. Okay. And yeah, how long has the book been out?
10: the book just came out May 26th, and the movie was finished last November.
1: Oh, wow. And already, yeah, the book is climbing on the charts. And no doubt, as soon as this movie comes out, it's gonna go even further. What is this like, Harvey? Because, like, I can't imagine that this was a goal or a dream of yours.
10: You mean to write a book and have a movie made about me?
1: Yeah.
10: Well, I always
1: like
10: knew
1: it's just
10: I'd write
1: too
10: a book,
1: crazy,
10: you know?
1: Right? Like it's too crazy to even dream up. I don't know. Is it?
10: Well, I always knew I would write a book because I knew that, as I told you in the beginning, I knew that there were people who were going through struggles like I did. They might not be gay, but there are people who have had a lot of struggle with parental rejection for other reasons. You know, it could be their choice of partner, their choice of career, their choice of lifestyle, their political views. And there are lots of people who also have been bullied. And not just as a kid, but people get bullied as adults. And I knew that the way I dealt with those challenges, those obstacles, the way I channeled all of that pain and heartbreak into success was a lesson I wanted people to learn because I saw so much pain in the courtroom in my years as a judge. And so I knew I'd write a book, but I have to be honest, I never thought there would be a movie. And it's highly unusual for Hollywood to make a movie about a book before the book's even out. That part really is surreal. You're right.
1: Yeah. And it, just being in Canada, right? Like there's this, you know, of course, many productions are made here, but often, you know, it is more difficult for Canadian stories to be told.
10: Well, this is the first Hollywood biopic about a Canadian. You know, there's been documentaries about Canadians. There's one about Celine. There's Anne Murray. There's Gord Lightfoot. There's never been a Hollywood biopic about a Canadian. And that happened because I have my own celebrity interview show on YouTube, which is also televised in the UK, Harvey Brownstone Interviews. I'm well known in Hollywood. I've interviewed many dozens of Hollywood legends, and I knew which directors might be interested in my story. So I'm the one who sent the manuscript to a number of people in Hollywood, and a director by the name of Shane Stanley, who's been on my show 3 times, he just jumped all over it. You know, he read the book. 2 days later, he phoned me and said, we have to make this movie. We're going to do it, and we're going to do it fast because this is a story that needs to be told right now.
1: Wow.
10: But yes, you're right. I mean, who would have ever thought? And when I was on set watching these actors being me, you know, repeating dialogue that had happened in my life because the movie very closely parallels the book, I really found it a very cathartic, a very redemptive, a healing experience. And it's funny you mentioned the audiobook because I, believe it or not, I had to audition to record my own audiobook, tell my own story. But Simon & Schuster in New York agreed that I should be the one to do it. And when I was reading, it took 4 days. And when I was reading the book out loud, I can't tell you how emotional I got. I actually bought a copy of the audiobook myself because I just had to hear how did it sound, and I'm really glad that all of that emotion came out of me. You could hear it.
1: That's why I love listening to autobiographies when they're written by the author, because there's just another level of authenticity about it. I really cannot wait to listen to yours. And like you said, the movie coming out this fall. Is there going to be a premiere here in Niagara? We would love to, like, you know, show up for you.
10: I would love that to happen because, as you know, I live in Niagara. I don't really have any control over where the premiere is. I suspect it will be Toronto, but I certainly am going to try to get a screening in Niagara. The movie will end up on a major streaming platform in early 2027, and during the fall, it's going to go to a whole bunch of film festivals, and I hope we can arrange a screening in Niagara. And then we could have a Q&A session, and you could come and host it.
1: I would love to. I'm saying it right here, live on the radio. I would love to. Keep in touch, Harvey. It's been such a pleasure to chat with you, and do come back again soon.
10: Anytime, Steph. Thank you so much for having me on your show.
1: Thank you. Anytime. Harvey Brownstone joining us, and his book outlining his journey as the first openly gay judge in Canada being turned into a Hollywood movie.
11: If you have

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6: Good morning. I'm Matt Holmes. We've got a sun cloud mix for the day. Right now it's sitting at 14 degrees. Coming up, ramping up in France, some frustration from friends and cycling for Gord. First check on traffic.
7: QEW4 area bound at Gilmore Construction is blocking the right lane. Aside from that, we have no lingering overnight construction to contend with this morning. That means the QEW is running well in both directions. 406 is also up to speed. No slowdowns there. If you're around Hamilton, Link Red Hill and the Skyway incident and volume 3, 405, 420 and Highway 58, nice and quiet. St. Catharines, Martindale is closed south of Main Street. That's from Dalemere Boulevard to Cortland. Also, if you're trucking your way over the Peace Bridge, there's currently a 33-minute delay. 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I'm Giles Tingey, 610 CKTV Time Saver Traffic, next in 15 minutes.
6: In news, the third and final day of the G7 summit is underway in France. Prime Minister Mark Carney speaking this morning as trade talks between Canada and the U.S. remain tense. While Carney and U.S. President Donald Trump do not have a formal meeting scheduled, they briefly met during a luncheon yesterday. Carney was heard explaining to Trump Canada's plan to import a limited number of Chinese electric vehicles, a deal that Trump has previously criticized. Carney says the two have spoken several times in France.
8: I wouldn't take a big message from that. I had seven or eight discussions with President Trump over the course of the last 36 hours. I'll have more today, a wide range of subjects from the economy, relations, his birthday, artificial intelligence, Ukraine, obviously Iran, the aspects of the deal and the next steps there and how Canada can help. And good discussions with the president. So I wouldn't take a big message from it.
6: The summit ends later on today with Trump hosting next year's G7 as well as the G20 summit in Miami this December. The best friend of Christian French is speaking out after a bill that would have moved serial killer Paul Bernardo back to maximum security jail was voted down in Ottawa. CKTV's Bonnie Heslop with the details.
9: Marsha Penner has sent off an open letter to MPs following the rejection of Bill C-232 proposed by Niagara Conservative MP Tony Baldinelli last week. Penner says the decision to vote against it sends a deeply troubling message and suggests that the concerns of Canadians are coming second to ideology and political considerations. Penner says the bill was an opportunity to stand with victims, survivors, and Canadians who believe the most dangerous criminals in our community belong in maximum security jails. Bernardo is currently serving a life sentence, and 3 years ago he was transferred to a medium security jail, complete with an ice rink and tennis court. Public outrage grew as the public found out that, but they also found out that Bernardo's victims were not notified of the transfer. Reporting in Niagara, Bonnie Heslop, 610 CKTV News.
6: For the second time this year, Niagara Regional Police investigating a case of animal remains being left in public places in St. Catharines. On Monday, officers called to Arthur Street Park where animal remains were found. Police say the case is suspicious. Detectives looking to speak to anyone who may have been in the park between Saturday and Monday. It was back in March when police arrested a 45-year-old man after animal remains were left in public places on Welland Avenue. The federal taxpayers watchdog says he wants to see automatic tax filing expanded out to more Canadians. Francois Belleau says Canadians with simple tax solutions should be able to get pre-filed tax returns from the Canada Revenue Agency for their approval rather than navigating the complex tax code. He says Ottawa should be looking to simplify that code in the coming years.
10: I remember being, when I was studying law, the Income Tax Act was about that thick. Now it's twice the size, double. It's completely nuts.
6: The federal government plans to roll out pre-filed tax returns to 1 million Canadians next year. Well, today might be the last time you see the snowbirds. The Canadian Armed Forces snowbirds will be flying alongside the Canadian Warplane Heritage Museum's iconic Lancaster and B-25 Mitchell. Officials say that it's a chance to pay tribute to the proud history of the 431 Bomber Squadron. The planned route will take them over Hamilton Airport, where they'll form up with the Lancaster at about 2:25 this afternoon, then head to Niagara Falls for a couple of passes before returning to Hamilton. The Snowbirds are flying their final season, the iconic Tudor Jets. After this season, the team will be grounded with plans to return to the skies in the early 2030s using new aircraft. Well, Fireman's Park will be filled with cyclists later on this month. The second annual Gord Singleton Legacy Fun Ride is set for June 27th. The event remembering the Canadian cycling icon and longtime owner of Niagara Battery and Tire. Gord's son Chris says the day includes rides of 15, 45, or 70 kilometers.
11: Cycling in was something very special to him. And another thing that was very special to him was being a Canadian and also being from the city of Niagara Falls. And so many people have memories of seeing my dad out there training, riding his bike, and enjoying the roads of Niagara. So we kind of wanted to honor that and just continue that on.
6: The ride is free, but they will be collecting cash and food donations to support Project Share. For more local news that matters, go to 610CKTB.com. 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
6: Forecast, a mix of sun and cloud through most of the day. Just a slight chance of a shower. 23 feeling like 25 the high. Tonight down to 15 with a risk of a thunderstorm overnight. Tomorrow, 23 degrees during the day is going to feel like 26. We'll have lots of clouds and maybe a few showers. 24 degrees on Friday with a mix of sun and cloud. Sun cloud mix and 23 on Saturday.
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16: And good morning to you. Let's hope it's a beautiful day today. Welcome on into June 17th, your Wednesday right here in the middle of the week. We got a great show coming up today. Tons to talk about. You heard Matt talking about the snowbirds. We'll actually check in with one of the snowbirds about that show. Holly Festival coming up this weekend. We'll get an update on that. This is pretty cool. There's a guy who gave himself a challenge. And I find there's a lot of people here in Niagara that love to do this, like these different physical challenges. He actually dribbled or kicked a soccer ball from the CN Tower all the way to the Niagara Falls. And it was harder than you think. Anyone who knows how to play footy, soccer, probably understands how hard it is, but I was watching some of the videos. I've never been a soccer player. Got a 19-year-old nephew who's played all his life, and I'm very impressed by the skill. But when you watch him just kind of try to control this ball, it takes a lot longer than walking from the CN Tower to Niagara Falls, which is already a pretty big feat. So that's cool. Also, group therapy, the return of group therapy. And Alex, will you return to group therapy this morning?
17: Yeah, I'll return.
16: Okay.
17: I'll return.
16: Right. Great. Great. Yeah. Great. We need you back.
17: Yeah, I gotta get the rust, shake the rust off. I haven't done group therapy in a long time.
16: Yeah. Yeah. We've been doing this now, 2 years.
17: Yeah.
16: So lots of advice has been given out. We, have still not gotten back, an update. You know, I want an update.
17: Like, yeah. So you haven't had any follow-ups to the cases that you've taken.
16: Right.
17: Okay.
16: We took your advice. We didn't take your advice. This is what happened. I would love to hear that. It hasn't happened. We've got a lot of things like, oh, thank you. Those kinds of letters, but not a specific,
17: you know,
16: this is what happened.
17: In a way, I'd almost enjoy not hearing back, because as much as sometimes I would like to know if the advice worked out positively or negatively, if there was ever a situation where we gave out some advice and it was for a sensitive topic, like a potentially failing marriage, or like, you know, a father and their kid having a bad relationship or something like that, and we ever gave out advice and the advice backfired and we like ruined somebody's relationship forever, I don't know if I want to hear about that. I don't want to be,
16: yeah.
17: I don't want to be known for like my part in that. I don't want to feel like I'm held responsible for something like that.
16: It's a great point, Alex. We really only want to know if we did
17: exactly
16: a good job.
17: Yeah.
16: Yeah.
17: If we caused turmoil in your family and ruined everything, don't let us know.
16: Don't let us know. Don't let us know at 905-688-2582.
17: No, absolutely not.
16: No. This is what I say to our boss, Lisa, right? If there's ever, you know, an opportunity for feedback, I say, I'm really open to your positive feedback. Because that's all I'm open to. Mm-hmm. I'm not open to any other type.
17: No, just if you have something nice to say to me, please feel free to tell me, but I don't want to hear anything else.
16: Pile it on. Tell me all the good things. Don't tell me anything else. I don't need to know. There's no way.
17: Yeah, exactly.
16: So, you and I always keeping an eye on the weather, of course, but mm-hmm. today extra close eye, because today, Alex, is the return of the fearsome foursome that is you plus me plus Brian Rose plus JD Petrova at the Big Brothers Big Sisters golf tournament.
17: The Fantastic Four, which is what they were calling us.
16: Oh, and truly, were we ever?
17: We were fantastic.
16: We were. But will we be in the rain, really, is the big question today. You're thinking no.
17: Well, you know what? I'm thinking that the rain is going to probably calm down a little bit by the time. I don't even know if it's going to rain that. You know what? Because, yes, here's the thing. On Monday, I remember I was doing the weather, and I was saying that every day from Tuesday on was going to have rain. Yesterday, there were, like, a couple of spits. But by the end of Gene's show, it was saying, today's mainly sunny. We're not expecting any rain or anything like that. Mm-hmm. I'm looking at the weather in Fenwick today, and they are calling for rain, but that rain's not going to start until about 9 p.m. tonight. So
16: yeah,
17: it looks like there's sun up until 12, and then it's going to be really windy this afternoon, which that's good for us because we've got built-in excuses if we don't play well today. It's very good. We're going to be very windy this afternoon.
16: I do love it. Yeah. I do love an excuse. I do love that we can use that as for a reason why we're terrible at golf. Now, you've been doing a lot of music. Have you been golfing?
17: Yeah, I've been golfing a fair amount. Not as much as I did in previous years because my weekends have been very booked up so far this year, but I think I've gotten out 4 times this year, so
16: okay.
17: I think that's a pretty respectable amount considering golf season started in April. And I was also getting over some health issues this year that kind of prevented me from swinging a golf club, but kind of made some progress on that earlier than I expected, and I was able to get out for the first time in mid-April, so I'm looking forward to it.
16: Okay,
17: should
16: good
17: be a
16: stuff.
17: Fun time.
16: I have been at once.
17: Mm-hmm.
16: And it did take about 12 holes for me to get warmed up. So
17: that's fine.
16: Yeah.
17: Because if that's the, you know, you got that long warm up out of the way last time, then I think based on Hobson math, if you go out today, you're going to be warmed up after 6 holes.
16: Okay.
17: Yeah.
16: Oh, 6 holes.
17: Yeah,
16: I was
17: so
16: wondering if I should go earlier. You know what I mean? Like do the warm up, which I did not do last time. I just went in cold.
17: I mean, you could do that.
16: Yeah.
17: I'm just, I'm choosing to decide that, if you, every time you go out and play golf, it's going to take half as much time to get warmed up as the last time. So 12 holes last time, 6 holes this time. Next time you go out, it'll be 3 holes. And then the next time after that will be midway through the first hole.
16: Yeah, 1.5 holes.
17: 1.5. Or midway through the second hole, I guess. And then, yeah. So.
16: And then I'll be good to go.
17: And you'll be good to go.
16: Yeah, we'll see how it goes. Very excited. Very excited for the return of this foursome. It's a good time.
17: It was a lot of fun last year.
16: You know, and some people are like, well, why don't you golf with us? Why don't you golf with us? And it's like, just ask. You know, the thing about Alex and I is we're available. You just have to invite us.
17: Exactly.
16: You know,
17: mm-hmm.
16: That's it.
17: Mm-hmm.
16: That's all it is.
17: That's I will very rarely ever say no to playing golf.
16: Okay.
17: Except, you know what? Curtis and I from Dream 105.7, I ran into him on my way in and we did the classic. We got to get out and golf this summer, which we have been doing for about 2.5 years straight now. We've still not gotten out to play golf together. So.
16: Okay, truly, I'll go with you guys. I have golf with you and I've golfed with Curtis.
17: Then we all got to go together. I think you got to bring us together here, Steph.
16: Okay, this could be a chance for me to work on my people gathering skills.
17: Yes.
16: Good golfer. Curtis is a good golfer.
17: You know what? He kind of strikes me as a good golfer. I feel like I don't even have to watch him play. I just talking to him and hearing him talk about golf. I'm like, this guy knows what he's doing.
16: He knows what he's doing. Did he do any other sports? Cause he's very tall. He's got long limbs.
17: I feel like I could probably see him playing hockey too. I could see him being a hockey guy.
16: Yeah. He loves football. I don't think he played football. I don't know if he did or not. I like to just make up what sports people are good at.
17: Right, just by looking at them.
16: Just by looking at them.
17: Exactly.
16: Yeah, yeah, because that's not offensive whatsoever.
17: No, not at all.
16: No. I used to run. I'm not a long-distance runner anymore, but I was a long-distance runner for a long time, and people would always go, like, when they'd find out, it'd be like, oh, yeah, I did marathon yesterday or whatever, and they'd be like, you run? You know, they'd do that.
17: Yeah.
16: You know?
17: They
16: and
17: do.
16: Let me tell you, I was not offended whatsoever.
17: They do the classic judge a book by its cover.
16: Truly. It was like a little, it's a head tilt, right? It's like a little head tilt to the right. To the right. Oh, you?
17: Just a little bit of perplexion.
16: You?
17: Just a bit.
16: Really?
17: Yeah.
16: Okay, great. Glad I look so athletic.
17: Yeah.
16: It's 5:45. Let's see what's happening out there on the road.
7: QEW for area bound at Gilmore Constructions are blocking the right lane. Aside from that one incident, the QEW is running very well this morning. Similarly, 406 is up to speed. If you're around Hamilton, Link, Red Hill, and the Skyway, no problems there. They're driving well. 405, 420, and Highway 58 incident and volume free. In St. Catharines, Martindale is closed south of Main Street between Dalemere and Cortland. 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I'm Giles, taking 610 CKTV Time Saver Traffic next in 15 minutes.
6: Forecast, a mix of sun and cloud through most of the day. Just a slight chance of a shower, 23 feeling like 25 the high. Tonight down to 15 with a risk of a thunderstorm overnight. Tomorrow, 23 degrees during the day is going to feel like 26. We'll have lots of clouds and maybe a few showers. 24 degrees on Friday with a mix of sun and cloud. Sun cloud mix and 23 on Saturday.
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15: This is Steph Vivier in the morning.
16: And we do appreciate you coming along with us on the ride this morning as we head on up to 24, 14 degrees right now. Alex is not guaranteeing the forecast, but he is pressuring it to be good. Some sort of optimism, I believe, is what he's giving us this
17: morning.
16: Cautious
17: optimism.
16: Okay.
17: Yeah.
16: Because that is the thing, like, whenever you're looking at the forecast, if you see a day that says 100% chance of showers, that can be true, but it doesn't necessarily mean it's when you don't want the showers to be.
17: Yeah, exactly.
16: Right?
17: It's
16: like 100% it's going to rain at 9 p.m., but like, oh well, we're done our outside activities by then.
17: Exactly. I also really like using the actual hour-by-hour forecast instead of just looking at it and trying to predict.
16: Yeah.
17: Just trying to find the... trying to get the Environment Canada confirmation for the forecast today in Fenwick, because I was looking at it on the weather app or the weather network, and sometimes that one's reliable, but I don't know. It's just like why you don't only watch one news station, right? You gotta get perspectives from all over the place.
16: You definitely do.
17: Yeah.
16: All right, you check on that.
17: I'm gonna have a look.
16: You have a look on that. Well, I tell you about Hamilton's newest police horse. I don't think Niagara doesn't have police horses, do they?
17: I don't think so.
16: I don't know. Someone correct us on that. 905-688-2582. Anyway, Hamilton does have horses. I've definitely seen them out and about at different events. And the special education class at W.H. Ballard Public School and a grade 1-2 class at St. John the Baptist Catholic Elementary School helped name the Mounted Patrol Unit's first Clydesdale. Oh my God, who doesn't love a Clydesdale? They're so big and cute and so much reminding me of the horse from Beauty and the Beast. And they have named the horse McMaster.
17: I love it.
16: Short is Mac, which I...
17: That's even better.
16: It's so much better. It is so much better. And, you know, you wonder if it's like they went with McMaster so they could get to Mac.
17: Ooh, that's not a bad connection.
16: Right? Because I feel like sometimes people name their kids a certain name, but they really are just going for the nickname.
17: Yeah, absolutely.
16: You know, like no one's ever going to call them Bartholomew.
17: No, of course
16: right?
17: not. It's like no one ever calls me Alexander.
16: Right. Except if when you're in trouble.
17: Yeah, except my mom when I'm in trouble. That's right. The only occasion.
16: Okay. So Mac is the new Clydesdale horse in Hamilton. You'll be out there seeing. Did you get the weather for us?
17: I did, yeah. So it says that this is why I like to go to multiple sources here, because Weather Network said that wouldn't be raining at all during the day, and it's going to start at 9. Environment Canada says we've got a 40% chance of showers until 2 o'clock, and then it's going to clear up.
16: Okay.
17: And then at night is when the thunderstorms come in, and it's 100%. So we don't have to worry about that. At worst, we'll probably have to play through a couple of spits here and there, but I think we're good for the most part.
16: Yeah, the tricky part for me today is usually, you know, I throw in a hat. Who cares what my hair looks like after a game? All that sort of thing.
17: Mm-hmm.
16: But I will be hosting the Greater Niagara Chamber of Commerce Business Awards following our round tonight. So hoping we can't, you know, the rain on the hair is a big disaster. But I've got a hat for it. I got my raincoat. So I'm going to be prepared. Got to be ready.
17: Love it.
16: Just checking out here. The professor helped me.
17: Mm-hmm.
16: Did you want to bring him in?
17: Yeah. Does the professor still have theme music? I haven't been here in a while.
16: Yeah, he's the same.
17: Is it the same?
16: Just the same.
17: The same one?
16: Yep.
17: Oh, boy.
16: Yep.
1: Professor!
17: Oh, there he is. There's the professor. Oh, I missed hearing this so much.
16: I knew you would, yeah. Professor letting us know that the NRP mounted unit permanently disbanded in November 2010 due to budgetary constraints. Originally formed as a volunteer ceremonial escort in 2003, later expanded into a pilot patrol project. The unit's horses, such as Brock and Juno, were retired to pasture. So those were the names for the horses back then, Brock and Juno.
17: Brock and honestly, I'm kind of... How long ago was that?
16: 2010.
17: Okay, yeah. That checks out then.
16: Yeah, it's going to be a while. Mm-hmm. So first time I worked here at CKTV, they had them.
17: There you go.
16: Next time, not so much. So, thanks, Professor.
17: Wow. It's always nice having him on standby in the morning like this.
16: Oh, my gosh.
17: He doesn't have to be around.
16: To go. No.
17: He could be fast asleep, but he chooses to hang outside the studio door and come in whenever we need him.
16: Truly.
17: Yeah. We have a text here from Pete in Fort Erie saying, is the golf for fun and enjoyment or to kick Alex's rear end? Well, we're on a team, Pete. It's a scramble. So, I mean, Steph could try and kick my behind, but she would also be self-sabotaging the entire team. So
16: this is the thing. When I do love these tournaments because it's like, who cares how I do?
17: Exactly.
16: You know, somebody's going to do better than me. So that's great. last time I golfed, though, they did use a few of my shots, especially, mm-hmm. like I
17: yes,
16: said, after
17: I warmed up.
16: Yeah. So that's the goal. For me as a new golfer, and I'll continue to call myself that for, I think, the first 10 years.
17: Yeah, of course.
16: That as long as one of my shots gets used, then I've, you know what I mean?
17: It's a victory.
16: It's a victory. I contributed to the team.
17: Yeah.
16: That's all I'm going for.
17: You know what? My goal for the day and all that I'm shooting for, you remember last year when I hit that putt on, I think it was the third or fourth hole, and it was like a 15-foot putt? Do you remember that?
16: Yeah, unbelievable.
17: The feeling of euphoria that came out of that, that's what I'm chasing today. I just want one shot where I feel like the coolest kid in school.
16: Okay.
17: Yeah.
16: Well,
17: we have
16: our goals. We have our dreams.
17: Yeah. I mean, I would also love to hit a hole in one on the hole where there's like a big cash prize if you hit a hole in one, but that's, I'm not putting my chips and my eggs in that basket.
16: No, I haven't been at a tournament yet where anyone's hit it.
17: No, neither have I.
16: So today's as good a day as any.
17: Also, I think I'd be kind of screwed because you're supposed to buy drinks for the entire clubhouse if you hit a hole in one. I guess I would be able to do that because I'd get there's a big cash prize for it, but.
16: Right.
17: That would be funny to blow half of it on drinks for everybody.
16: Well,
17: I wonder
16: you might
17: who came up
16: say,
17: with that rule.
16: Yeah, you might have to say, can I put it on credit? Because I don't know when you get the 10 grand.
17: No,
16: you know?
17: I don't know either.
16: Exactly.
17: It's probably going to be something where it's like, all right, well, you can, the bank will process this check in about 3 months and 75% of it is going to taxes. So enjoy your $2,000.
16: No, actually, gambling winnings here in Canada, not
17: that's
16: taxed.
17: Right. That's right.
16: So,
17: that's right. Yeah, that's only an America thing.
16: That's only an American thing.
17: There
16: so
17: you
16: lucky you would get to keep the 10 grand. I guess it's kind of a tax buying everyone a drink.
17: Yeah, there's a little bit of a tax there. But unless the drinks there are like $50 per, well, I think I'm feeling all right about that.
16: You'd be all right.
17: Yep.
16: You'd be good. You know, I'm a cheap. You're buying me a drink is pretty cheap. You
17: yes. But yeah, I'm just getting you a water or something.
16: Exactly. Exactly. With a lemon.
17: Yeah.
16: That's all. So you're
17: the lemon's a little too much, Steph. That's I'm not made of money. Okay.
16: A little over. Well,
17: I could be. If I nail this shot today, I might be. But
16: get that hole in one.
17: Yeah.
16: It's pretty.
17: We'll
16: good.
17: See.
16: Hot mic moments yesterday at the G7. Alex, these were very disappointing hot mic moments. They were talking about how the Italian prime minister had just quit smoking as of the 1st of May. And then it became into a group of people talking about, oh, good for you. You know, you quit smoking. And then Mark Carney said, oh, do you have a patch? You know, are you using a patch?
17: Wow.
16: Yeah, you know, we want more fun hot mic.
17: I was
16: going to
17: say, like, if only other hot mic moments went like this. Every
16: right.
17: time there's a hot mic, somebody loses their job. So
16: nobody's losing their job here. Another point during the day, UK Prime Minister Keir Starmer effused about the Cape Verde surprise draw against Spain. He said, quite remarkable, I have to say.
17: Quite remarkable, I have to say.
16: Quite remarkable. So much better when he said it, too, right?
17: Yeah. If I was British,
16: Trump.
17: I would say the word remarkable so much.
16: There's so many words I would say.
17: I know.
16: Quiet.
17: What about Trump, sorry?
16: Oh, sorry. Trump caught talking with the European Council President, Antonio Costa. He said, you understand before looking squarely at him, Greenland. That was it. That was all they caught.
17: That's all they caught?
16: He said, you understand? Greenland.
17: Okay. Like, so, was that in the same sentence, or?
16: There was a pause.
17: Okay. Was whoever he was, the EU president, did he respond with something and then Trump said Greenland, or was that part of his statement to him?
16: We don't know.
17: Oh, okay.
16: Look at hot mic moments. We don't know what's really going on.
17: It is just a hot mic. Yeah, that's right.
16: And then Trump added some levity to the group after Macron appeared to have left his watch behind when leaving the working lunch. Carney drew attention to it, said, he's left his watch here. We've got his watch. And then Trump said, give me it. Give me it if he left it. Give me. And everyone chuckled.
17: You jokester.
16: What a tricky guy, mm-hmm. eh?
17: More of this and less then, tariff threats and stuff.
16: Yeah,
17: right?
16: This is fine. This is like regular stuff that, you know, could happen at any lunch of any group of world leaders. Coming up, Matt Holmes has your news. Matt, keeping an eye on everything you need to know to get into your Wednesday morning.
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6: Good morning, I'm Matt Holmes. We've got a decent day ahead. Right now we're sitting at 14 degrees. Coming up, investigating animal remains, technology and taxes, and another film for the ogre. First check on traffic.
7: QEW for area-bound at Gilmore Construction is blocking the right lane. Aside from that one location, the QEW is running well in both directions. 406 is also up to speed. No incidents or volume there. If you're around Hamilton, Link, Red Hill, and the Skyway, looking good so far this morning. 405, 420, and Highway 58 continue to run incident and volume free. St. Catharines, Martindale is closed south of Main Street. That's Dalemere Boulevard to Cortland Street. 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I'm Giles Tingey, 610 CKTV. Time saver traffic next in 15 minutes.
6: In news, Prime Minister Mark Carney says he's had several discussions with U.S. President Donald Trump during the G7 summit in France and that there would be more. Carney and Trump do not have an official bilateral meeting scheduled during the G7, which ends today, though. The summit comes as trade talks between Canada and the U.S. remain tense, with no clear decision on whether to extend the Canada-U.S.-Mexico agreement. Yesterday, Carney was heard telling Trump about Canada's plan to import a limited number of Chinese electric vehicles, to which the president responded, "That's good. I like it."
8: I can't remember the he had asked me about it on China, and I explained to him what the deal. I mean, it was one of many interactions with him, and I was explaining the actual structure of the deal. You're familiar with it. I'm not surprised that the President of the United States doesn't follow every detail of every agreement that Canada has, and he likes the structure, actually. We had a follow-up conversation about it as well.
6: Carney says Canada U.S. Trade Minister Dominic LeBlanc met with U.S. Trade Representative Jamieson Greer on the sidelines of the G7. Niagara police are once again investigating after animal remains were found in St. Catharines. Orphans. We get more from CKTV's Bonnie Heslop.
9: It was on Monday. Officers were called out to Arthur Street Park, where animal remains were found. Police say the case is suspicious, and they're looking to speak to anyone who may have been at the park between Saturday, June the 13th, and this past Monday. Residents and businesses in the area are asked to go over their video footage and contact police if they see anything suspicious. It was back in March, police arrested a 45-year-old St. Catharines man after animal remains were left in public places on Welland Avenue. That man was charged with publicly exhibiting a disgusting object, an indecent exhibition. Reporting in Niagara, Bonnie Heslop, 610 CKTV News.
6: The best friend of Kristen French says that Canadians deserve better. Marsha Penner sending off an open letter to all MPs following the rejection of Bill C-232, which was proposed by Niagara Conservative MP Tony Baldinelli last week. The bill would have moved killer Paul Bernardo and other dangerous offenders back to maximum security jail, but was voted down in Ottawa. Penner says the decision to vote against it sends a deeply troubling message, and she will continue to challenge policies and decisions that place dangerous offenders ahead of public safety. Bernardo is currently serving a life sentence and 3 years ago was transferred to a medium security jail, complete with an ice rink and a tennis court. The Federal Taxpayers Watchdog says artificial intelligence chatbots could be helping Canadians get better service from the Canada Revenue Agency. Francois Belleau says that AI chatbots could give CRA agents a better understanding of common tax questions and how to respond to common inquiries. He says his office is starting to use AI to triage complaints, and he's accepted the technology's role in government as long as it comes with guardrails.
10: Whether I like it or not, it's the way of the future. And it's a way of it's not only the future, it's now. So what we can do is to make sure that it's done with equity, with fairness, with transparency.
6: Boileau says his office saw a 27% jump in the number of tax complaints it got last year, reaching a three-year high. Well, cyclists will be on the road in Niagara Falls later on this month to honor Gord Singleton. The second annual Legacy Fun Ride is set for June 27th at Fireman's Park in Niagara Falls, the day honoring Canadian cycling icon and the longtime owner of Niagara Battery and Tire. Gord's son Chris says the day includes rides of 15, 45, or 70 kilometers.
3: Everyone stays together. The point of the ride is to kind of keep everyone together, and you know, it's absolutely not a race by any means, especially in the shorter

0: opportunity to chat, tell some stories on the bike while you're going. And but if you have anyone has any questions about where to be on the road, what to do, what to look for, you know, look to an experienced rider and don't be afraid to ask those questions.
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3: Shrek and Donkey, two stalwart friends off on another whirlwind big city adventure.
2: The cast includes Mike Myers, Eddie Murphy, Cameron Diaz, Zendaya, Marcelo Hernandez, and Skylar Gisondo. 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
1: Forecast, a mix of sun and clouds, just a slight chance of a shower through this morning, but clear through the afternoon. 23 is going to feel like 25. Tonight, chance of a shower or a passing thunderstorm, low to 15. Tomorrow, 23 degrees with cloud cover and maybe a shower. 24 on Friday under mostly a mix of sun and cloud. Sun cloud mix and 23 on Saturday.
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14: And thanks for doing that. Thanks for being here. Look at you. Wednesday morning. Away we go in the middle of the week. Lots to get to coming up on the show today. The Snowbirds are starting off in Hamilton. They will be coming out a Niagara way as well. We'll get a little update from them coming up this hour. Also, we'll play our trivia question for bragging rights to wake you up this morning. It means so much to me that you guys all play along. As we give away bragging rights. If you won bragging rights yesterday, of course, you have about 30 minutes to use them before they expire. All right, let's head off to the newsroom now where Matt Holmes joins us. Good morning, Matt.
15: Oh. Oh, you know what? It would probably help if I added Matt into the stream.
14: That would
15: be great. That is my bad. We'd there you go. That. How about that? Does that work?
14: Oh, hi, Matt.
16: The trouble?
14: There we go. No trouble at all. No trouble at all. How are you?
16: I'm all right, I suppose.
14: Okay. Oh, okay. Okay, good. Good to hear.
16: I didn't sound overly convincing, I know. I apologize.
14: No, yeah, it was kind of like, it was like, I'm all right given the circumstances being having to talk to me, I think is what.
16: There we go. Okay, that's an accurate depiction.
14: I love it. I love it. Just before the break, Matt, we were going through some of the hot mic moments from yesterday's G7. They were pretty boring. There wasn't any good hot mic moments that I saw. Anything on mic that was interesting?
16: Overly, not really. But they're still, you know, kind of asking the Prime Minister about the trade with the U.S. Obviously, that continues to be a front burner question after the off mic and listening in that they were trying to do to Carney talking with Trump about

0: the electric vehicle deal with China. Carney saying all the things I think that probably both sides want him to hear, want to hear him saying, talking about Trump and, you know, the discussions ongoing and, you know, he's always been steadfast in the types of things that he wants out of a trade deal, this, that, and the other thing. Again, this is daily conversations about trade that, unfortunately just aren't going to end with one big crescendo anytime soon.
1: Yeah, which is, I think, what we're all looking for. So, anyway, more of that.
0: We're hoping for that big breaking news moment. They've got a deal out of nowhere.
1: Right, right. That Trump's calling it the best deal ever, and it's also the best deal from us. And, yeah. But
0: yeah,
1: that's it. That's it. Also, a little later this morning, we are going to speak to Marsha Penner, who has sent off an open letter to MPs following last week's rejection of Tony Baldinelli's bill, which was the C-232. And just what is her response as it was open sent out yesterday?
0: It basically, and you're going to hear from her, that they should have gone through and approved this thing. And this is, you know, basically politicians taking criminals and not taking into account the victims and the impacts that obviously all of these heinous crimes have had on them over the years. And so not the greatest of messages to be sending out to people with policies. And it's one of those things, and you won't get too many of the politicians getting into the weeds on this one. They're just going to vote and kind of back away from, because it's their votes are hard to really discuss, right, and try to explain, I think.
1: Yeah, they are, for sure. But, you know, it's the real experience of this, right? And now this woman who's, you know, just part of the tragedy, right? Like, it's part of the wreckage of this tragedy, and she's continued to, you know, be so impactful in our community and raising funds and helping other children of traumas. And, you know, it's to be able to hear from somebody who's like directly impacted. You know, maybe more of that kind of thing needs to be happening in the House of Commons.
0: Yeah, I think that's fair, because too often when it's one politician against another politician, it inherently goes back to party lines and, you know, old grudges and everything else, where it's not just the, you know, everyday Canadian that's sitting there in front of them talking about what it means to them and what it could mean to them.
1: Right, right. Yeah. So it's a little more City Hall, you know, like we have that opportunity on the municipal level, and we just don't get that opportunity on other levels.
0: Yeah, it's a lot harder, that's for sure, at the federal level to have that kind of, I guess, boots on the ground, or that kind of conversation, that real raw conversation, I think, within Parliament.
1: And this is the worst. It's already so awful if you have to call the CRA, and now we're going to have to talk to AI when we do it, Matt.
0: The one fellow is talking about AI and, you know, it being useful, and it certainly can be useful, right? Because I think we all know, and whether that's a tech question, whether it's a real, there's a lot of people who ask some pretty basic questions, Steph, on anything that kind of comes up, and it's stuff that doesn't necessarily need to be answered by a human. For those of us, you know, when you call and you've got a more complicated question that needs a human's touch, it's frustrating, but I think we forget that there are usually, and you know, you just have to be in a service industry at one point or another, or deal with the broader public at once, to realize there's a lot of really basic questions that come in. So I think AI probably could cut down on the amount of those that have to get to a human's ear. But when we have those more in-depth conversations and questions, that's when AI is going to, I think, fail us.
1: Well, and that's the tricky part, because if you're a person who does everything you can not to call in, like you go through the website, you try all the fixes that you can Google online, and then you are reluctantly calling in, you have to go through the same process as the people who didn't do that, right? Yep. So that's the part that's super annoying, where you're like, no, I literally have tried Stop suggesting I do the things I did.
0: Yeah, I always liken it back to, there are still people who go to the ER with a cold, right?
1: So, yeah.
0: Like, we have to remember that, yes, there are obviously a lot more serious things that go into the ER, but some people go in with like a cold sometimes. And with the CRA, these calls, some people are going to call with, what line is this again? And it's super easy to kind of come up with. And then other ones are going to have much more complex questions.
1: Yeah. Yeah. So the problem is the one size fits all of itness, which is the way we have to do it, right? You can't be like, it would also be nice if we could have a skill testing question every year. And if you pass it, you get a secret phone number to the CRA. Like, you have proven to us that you are worthy of having the secret phone number.
0: It's some sort of basic competency.
1: Yeah.
0: I like that. Yeah.
1: That's my platform.
0: Oh, we're going to be offending people left, right, and center. Sorry, you're an idiot.
1: And then people will try to get the secret number without actually doing the test.
0: Or somebody will post it on Reddit and they'll get the
1: back. Oh, no. You will lose access if you post it on Reddit. It's earned. It is earned.
0: Yeah.
1: All right. Thanks, Matt.
0: Cheers.
1: Matt Holmes in the newsroom. He will be back with us coming up at 6:30, keeping us updated on all the news we need to know to get into our Wednesday. How about the traffic?
2: QEW 4 area-bound at Gilmore Construction blocking the right lane. Aside from that, QEW is running well in both directions. 406 looking good eastbound, westbound. 405, 420 and Highway 58 nice and quiet this morning. St. Catharines, Martindale is closed south of Main Street between Dalemere and Cortland. When kids play, they win. 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I'm Giles Tingey, 610 CKTV Time Saver Traffic, next in 15 minutes.
0: Forecast, a mix of sun and cloud through most of the day. Just a slight chance of a shower, 23 feeling like 25 the high. Tonight down to 15 with a risk of a thunderstorm overnight. Tomorrow, 23 degrees during the day is going to feel like 26. We'll have lots of clouds and maybe a few showers. 24 degrees on Friday with a mix of sun and cloud. Sun cloud mix in 23 on Saturday.
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1: 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Love the submissions we've got coming in so far. We'd love to see more. All right, the big news yesterday here in Canada and when it comes to our national game is that CBC will no longer broadcast NHL games after it and national rights holder Rogers Sportsnet were unable to come to an agreement on a new sub-licensing deal that would allow the broadcaster to air games on Saturday night on a little program called Hockey Night in Canada. Ever heard of it? It began the CBC televising NHL games back in 1952 and had operated under the agreement since Rogers Sportsnet acquired the league's Canadian rights in 2013 for $5.2 billion. Rogers Sportsnet renewed those rights with a 12-year $11.2 billion deal set to begin in October. The CBC previously aired national games on Saturday, along with all four playoff rounds every year. The CBC and Rogers Sportsnet announced the change yesterday jointly in a statement. It says, after a successful 12-year partnership, Sportsnet and CBC today announced the public broadcaster will no longer carry NHL broadcasts after the current season as it moves forward with a new sports programming strategy following the unprecedented success of the Milano-Cortina Olympic Games. Watching hockey on Saturday night is a time-honored tradition for Canadians, and Sportsnet is privileged to continue delivering that tradition. This has been a terrific partnership, and both parties look forward to continued opportunities to collaborate in the future. Meanwhile, the reactions begin to pour in. Michael McKinley, who's the author of Hockey Night in Canada 60 Seasons, says, I can't imagine it. I mean, I can't imagine it. I don't want to imagine it. CBC Executive Director of Sports, Chris Wilson, said, it's definitely a bit of an end of an era, but we're choosing to look at it more as an opportunity as opposed to a loss, but we fully understand that's going to take an opportunity away from some Canadians to see it on CBC, but that's unfortunately where we've landed, and we're excited for the next chapter. Hockey Night in Canada was a Saturday night mainstay, of course, generations of hockey fans, 1952, so over 70 years. McKinley says the brand was so dynamic and so finely created and presented that it defined the way of telling sports stories. Broadcasters like Dick Irvine, Bob Cole, Ron McLean, Don Cherry, Dave Hodge, and Foster Hewitt, to name a few, helped provide the soundtrack that Canadians would cherish. So let us know how you're mourning this loss, or if you are mourning the loss. I think what the message here is that the end of free hockey viewing is upon us, right? We're going to have to pay. You're going to have a subscription. You're going to have some sort of paid service in order to see these games that used to be readily available for all of us to enjoy. They mentioned the Milano-Cortina Olympics, and to watch that here in Canada, of course, you had to watch on CBC, and they had the GEM app. So many people, including myself, were watching that on their phones, right? It was very convenient to pop on the phone. You got to watch a few, you had to watch a few ads here and there, but it was, you know, it was nice to have somewhere to access it. I think especially in this world of like what is on where, people are watching shows you've never heard on, have networks that you've also never heard of. So to have a centralized place to find things was nice. That wasn't the case though, and it hasn't been the case for hockey for a number of years. The segregation of where you could get different games has been happening over the years, and the big fans, of course, a lot of people do the NHL package so that they can have access to everything. But it certainly is a big change for Saturday nights and the way Canadians would congregate or will congregate around their television sets. So a big change there, and you have to wonder sort of like why, and it has to be money, right? Like that's really the big reason why all of these things don't work out together. So there we go. Are we sad about the end of hockey night in Canada? Interestingly enough, it was, I think, just last week, Gene Valaitis talking about Ron McLean and a slip up that he made on air, and he was calling for Ron McLean to no longer be broadcasting, and lo and behold, he won't be, and not just specifically him, but because of this change here with the Hockey Night in Canada schedule. Single Canadians find it harder to feed themselves, according to a new Interact survey making the rounds this week. A lot of single Canadians may know this. If you live alone, you pay more per person for groceries than people who share a household. Now, the numbers don't exactly explain why, but the short answer is food experts say solo shoppers, that you're at the grocery store, it's kind of built for families, right? Leaving the person shopping for one at a disadvantage. This is a CBC TV news article. Blair Titus, they talked to, lives alone in Toronto. He said, you pay a little more as a single person because you don't need a whole rack of anything, you know. You just need what you need. The survey found single Canadians spend $102 on groceries a week compared to roughly $80 per person for those in shared households. More than three quarters, 77%, said they struggle to keep their grocery bills from climbing. About 6 in 10 felt they did indeed pay higher per person costs than people who split expenses, and roughly a third said food often went bad before they could use it up. Grocery prices have soared in recent years, and data suggests solo shoppers have been pinched hardest of all. The main reason people pay more isn't tough to understand. The best deals usually involve buying in larger quantities where the cost per savings drops. A three-pack of chips, for instance, works out to be cheaper per bag than a single bag on its own, but those savings only pay off if you can use what you buy or have somewhere to store it. The inability to buy bulk is where living alone costs more, according to Mike Von Masso, a food economist at the University of Guelph. He says, if you're a single person, you have to worry about space. You're often living in a smaller space. You have a smaller fridge. You have no access to a significant freezer. Bulk shopping, including big box stores like Costco, has long been a way to save, but is often out of reach for someone cooking for one because of the whole space problem. The same goes for the two-for-ones at groceries. You're worried about things going bad. It really is one of those things people who live alone understand. If you get the opportunities to buy the two of this or whatever it is, you got to freeze it, or you got to have somewhere to put it. Oh, you can't, you know, that's the problem. Ontario's own public health modeling builds in a 20% cost premium for people cooking for one. It is hard to cook for one, though. You know, whenever I'm by myself, I'm like, it's just popcorn for dinner.
2: Steph, let me tell you, as somebody who frequently cooks for one, meal prep is a lifesaver.
1: Well, yeah, you gotta do, like, but you know, like, that's the thing, you just meal prep. You don't, like, oh, I'm gonna make myself a, you know, it's all just meal prep.
2: Yeah.
1: You know, it's never, like, fair. Cooking, which is fine. Mm-hmm. It's all cooking,
2: I guess.
1: That's true. But, yeah. But, you know, you pay more, Alex, just because you're single. It's discrimination.
2: I know. I agree. You know what, though? It does help because, I don't know, I find that I waste even more money if I'm just buying ingredients to cook for myself for one meal, and then I end up throwing half of them out because it goes bad before I can finish it.
1: Yeah.
2: And, yeah, meal prep saves that, so.
1: That's what I'm saying.
2: I just wanted to throw some propaganda out there real quick before we wrapped up the segment.
1: Well, no, I think it's true. No, it is. It's definitely true. It's just like people are paying more. The debit card survey people said, so it's true. Coming up, we will have our trivia contest to get your brain awake on a Wednesday morning. Matt has your news.
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8: Good morning. I'm at home. A mix of sun and cloud today. Right now we're sitting at 15 degrees. Coming up, trade talks continue in France discussing assisted dying, and the spooky solstice is coming. First check on traffic.
9: QEW for Erivan, the Gilmore Construction is blocking the right lane. The body of the QEW is running well in both directions. However, 406, 405, 420 and Highway 58 also looking good. St. Catharines, Martindale is closed south of Main Street. That's between Dalemere and Cortland. 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I'm Giles Tingey. 610 CKTV Time Saver Traffic next in 15 minutes.
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8: In news, Prime Minister Mark Carney says he's had several informal discussions with U.S. President Donald Trump during the G7 summit in France and that there would be more to come. The summit comes as trade talks between Canada and the U.S. remain tense with no clear decision on whether to extend the Canada-U.S.-Mexico agreement. Carney says Canada-U.S. Trade Minister Dominic LeBlanc has met with U.S. Trade Representative Jameson Greer on the summit sidelines.
12: I've dealt with Mr. Trump over the years, and his motive being is consistent with the interactions I had with him. We had the direct discussions between the principals on the trade side, Mr. LeBlanc and Mr. Greer.
8: Carney and Trump do not have an official bilateral meeting scheduled during the G7, which ends later on today. A parliamentary committee studying medical assistance in dying for people with mental illness is expected to deliver its report to Parliament today.
13: The group of MPs and senators was tasked with determining whether Canada is ready to expand assisted dying eligibility to people whose sole underlying condition is a mental illness. That's set to happen next March, but many witnesses who testified urged the committee to permanently exclude people with psychiatric conditions from accessing MAID. The committee has faced criticism over claims that it chose to hear from people who were opposed to MAID for mental illness. Justice Minister Sean Fraser plans to review the report over the summer.
8: With major changes coming, you can take a look up into the sky later on this afternoon and you might see the snowbirds. CKTV's Bonnie Heslop with those details.
14: The Canadian Armed Forces snowbirds will be flying alongside the iconic Lancaster and the B-25 Mitchell. It's all part of an event being organized with the Canadian Warplane Heritage Museum in Hamilton. Officials say it's a chance to pay tribute to the proud history of the 431 Bomber Squadron, a legacy that they're proud to have inherited. The planned route will take them over Hamilton Airport, where they will form up with the Lancaster at about 2:25 in the afternoon. Then they're going to head to Niagara Falls for a couple of passes before returning to Hamilton. And then a meet and greet will be held at the Warplane Museum following the flight. The snowbirds are currently flying their final season in their iconic CT-114 Tudor jets. After the season, the team will be indefinitely grounded as their aging 60-year-old aircraft are retired with plans to return to the skies in the early 2030s with new aircraft. Reporting in Niagara, Bonnie Heslop, 610 CKTV News.
8: The second annual Gord Singleton Legacy Fun Ride is coming up later on this month. The free event honoring Gord Singleton takes place on June 27th at Fireman's Park in Niagara Falls. Here's Gord's son, Chris.
15: Registration is free, and all it requires you is to bring a bike to Fireman's Park Saturday, June 27th. And we have a couple different distances for some different level skill level riders. and just come out, have some fun. We have some a coffee truck there, a lot of giveaways and prizes, and it's all going to some local charities.
8: Those charities include Project Share, which will be collecting non-perishable food donations. The day includes rides of 15, 45, or 70 kilometers to honor Singleton, a Canadian cycling icon and longtime owner of Niagara Battery and Tire. And we've got the summer solstice happening on Sunday. It'll be the longest day of the year, and many believe it could be marked with paranormal activity.
16: The summer solstice is considered a prime time for paranormal activity. Believers say the veil between the two worlds thins, allowing ghosts, spirits, and fairies an opportunity to cross over. Of course, there's no scientific proof this could happen, but on June 21st, watch out for the witching hour between midnight and 1 a.m. and the devil's hour between 3 a.m. and 4 a.m., all thought to be peak supernatural times.
8: For more local news that matters, go to 610cktb.com. In sports, we start at the World Cup where the big names were scoring all the goals. Lionel Messi with a hat-trick in Argentina's 3-0 win over Algeria. That ties the record for most career goals at the World Cup at 16. Meantime, Erling Haaland scoring twice for Norway. They beat Iraq 4-1. Kylian Mbappe, he scored twice as well. France down Senegal 3-1. The other game saw Austria beat Jordan 3-1. Today, play is back in Toronto with Ghana taking on Panama at 7 o'clock. Elsewhere, England take on Croatia. Colombia battles with Uzbekistan. Canada plays tomorrow night in Vancouver. George Springer hit his 300th career home run. The Blue Jays, they beat the Red Sox 6-1 in Boston. They'll play again tonight with Max Scherzer are getting the start, and tonight the Jackfish and Welland hosting Toronto at the Pond. Your weather's next. Forecast, a mix of sun and cloud through most of the day today. We're looking at about 23, but feeling a little bit closer to 25 with a bit of humidity out there. Chance of a shower or an overnight thunderstorm down to 15. Tomorrow, 23 degrees during the day, feeling like 26 with some cloud cover and maybe a few showers. 24 on Friday with a sun-cloud mix. Looking at your weekend, sun-cloud mix, 23 on Saturday, 24 on Sunday.
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0: Wednesday to you. Thanks for being along. And maybe a little rain today. Maybe. But you know what? Outside activities are still a go. We'll make it happen later on in the night. Coming up in just a little bit here, we will get an update from the snowbirds. They're going to be flying. You're going to see them in the skies. They're doing a show in conjunction with the Hamilton Aircraft Museum. So we'll get a little update. Now, they're not political, of course. They're not going to talk about the federal government's announcement, but we're going to talk about the show today. So just a heads up on that. Heads up, literally, because you're going to want to look up and see them. All right, time now to wake your brain up, get you going on a Wednesday morning with a little bragging rights.
1: Who knows? Niagara knows. 610 CKTB.
0: That's right. Playing Niagara knows. Alex Thompson coming back in this week, filling in for Greg and filling in as Quizmaster. We love your questions, Alex. What do you have for us today?
2: We're going to do some history today. This one actually might be a little on the more difficult side, but I feel like if you're a general history buff, you probably know this one. It was on this day in 1972 that five White House operatives were arrested, and it set off what scandal?
0: Oh.
2: Think scandals, think White House, think 1972.
0: Okay. I think we got a lot of bragging rights to give away today. 905-688-2582. 905-688-2582. What scandal kicked off today back in 1972? 905-688-2582. We'll give those bragging rights away. All right. Before we get to that, let's give you a little time and check in on the world of entertainment.
3: Get your toast and your water guns ready, Sin City. The Rocky Horror Picture Show is coming to the Sphere in Las Vegas.
4: Sphere Studios is going to use its immersive technology to enhance the original 1975 film, a cult classic famous for its audience participation. Sphere Entertainment's executive chairman and CEO Jim Dolan says they have the opportunity to take the spirit of the audience participation and immersion to an entirely new level. The new production is set for sometime in 2027. I'm Mark Nefield.
3: The first trailer's been released for Shrek 5.
5: Hey now, you're an all-star. The footage shows Shrek, Donkey, Fiona, and the family on another adventure in a new city. Donkey mentions it's time for a makeover, which is a nod to the movie's different animation style.
6: Shrek and Donkey, two stalwart friends off on another whirlwind big city adventure.
5: The cast includes Mike Myers, Eddie Murphy, Cameron Diaz, Zendaya, Marcelo Hernandez, and Skylar Gisondo. Shrek 5 hits theaters on June 30th, 2027. I'm Matt Mattinson.
3: And there will be some changes at next year's Grammy Awards, starting with five new categories, including Latin pop and Asian pop. The nominations for the 69th annual Grammys will be announced on November 16th, with the ceremony set to be held on February 7th. And that's entertainment. I'm Daria Albinger.
0: For us this morning, it's official. Tom Holland and Zendaya are married. This has been a rumor going around for many months now. Neither of them confirming it until now. Tom Holland confirming in an interview with Esquire, not giving any details. Now, there were some fake AI photos going around of Tom and Zendaya's wedding in Lake Como, Italy, with family and friends. Tom said they were so convincing that his grandma thought she wasn't invited. When the interviewer asked if Tom had to send a message to other family members, he said, quote, no, because they were all there. Oh, okay. So they were there, but not grandma. All the conversation stopped then because he added, that's all you get on that. Yeah, they're still allowed to have a little bit of a personal life. And in other wedding news, the consensus is that Taylor Swift and Travis Kelce are going to get married at Madison Square Garden on July 4th. The July 4th weekend. July 3rd has been the date that's been thrown around. TMZ says they're having a massive stage built for the occasion. There's likely going to be live music, but no word on who will perform or if it's even going to be anyone famous. But let's be real. I mean, it's Taylor Swift and Travis Kelce, more like Taylor Swift. The stage is being built in a place called Lititz, Pennsylvania. It's right near Lancaster and about an hour and a half away from Philadelphia. Taylor was born in Reading, which is a half an hour from Lititz, is the home of a facility called Rockliditz, where they build stages and where bands often rehearse before going on tour. So TMZ says Madison Square Garden will be the site of the celebration on July 3rd, but an actual wedding ceremony is going to take place before that. I don't know if I buy that. These two getting married at Madison Square Garden, like, that seems a little too showy for the whole, I don't know. I don't think it's real. We'll see. Music and activism are indivisible for Rage Against the Machine guitarist Tom Morello. When he was asked to weigh in on whether musicians should be political, he said it was a no-brainer. In a recent interview, he said, quote, "When people say that musicians should not be involved in politics, it means they are people that disagree with your politics. The second that you write a song that agrees with their politics, all of a sudden they're all for it. So for one, it's very hypocritical. But two, I also think that why should you give away your free speech rights in a job that you do because it offends someone?" Tom added that a person's job shouldn't take away their ability to stand for what they believe in, regardless of their line of work. Quote, "There's an extra hot layer of hell for people in times of great injustice who censor themselves and remain quiet when they should have spoken out because they're afraid of some internet troll." All right. Well, that's a look at the world of entertainment. Alex, how are we doing giving away bragging rights today?
2: Wow. Well, I apparently very much underestimated our listener base because I said this one might be a little bit hard, and then 15 people proceeded to text in with the right answer. So
0: yeah, we got smart listeners.
2: I think I'm the only one that maybe didn't know this off the top of my head. We got all sorts of winners to shout out this morning. A lot of people who get to use bragging rights. Starting with Jesse in Welland, Peter from Niagara Falls, Derek in the Falls, Hans in Fenwick, Peace Lady in St. Catharines, Trish in Western Hill, Keith from Welland, Jim the Doorman in Western Hill, Dave from Fenwick, Linda from North St. Catharines, Tony in Ridgeway, Paul from St. Catharines, Marty in Port Colborne, Mark in St. Catharines, and of course, Pete in Fort Erie.
0: Woo!
2: All across the board. And the answer, of course, was Watergate.
0: You know, Alex, it's occurring to me that we're sort of the Wordle of the radio. Because people do Wordle every day.
2: Mm-hmm.
0: And they don't necessarily get a physical prize. But they continue to do it.
2: That's a great connection.
0: Yeah. We're radial? I don't know. We'll have to think of a better name. Trivial?
2: Radial.
0: How about trivial or trivia contest? That's what we'll call it.
2: Trivial.
0: Trivial.
2: Like trivial spelled like T-R-I-V-I-L-E, maybe?
0: That's right.
2: Trivial.
0: That's right.
2: Okay,
0: trivial.
2: I'm down. I like that.
0: Yeah.
2: I like that better
0: than
2: radial, I think.
0: Yeah, probably. It's a working title.
2: Yeah.
0: We'll get to it. Yeah.
2: We'll work on it.
0: Congrats, guys. Use those bragging rights. They do expire within 24 hours. 6:45 now.
7: QEW for area-bound at Gilmore Construction blocking the right lane. That's not causing us any delays. Just be aware of that closure on the approach. Toronto-bound QEW is looking good. 406 is up to speed in both directions. If you're around Hamilton, Link, Red Hill and the Skyway, incident and volume free. 405, 420 and Highway 58 looking good. St. Catharines, Martindale is closed south of Main Street between Dalemere and Cortland Street. 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I'm Giles Tingey, 610 CKTV Time Saver Traffic, next in 15 minutes.
8: Forecast, a mix of sun and cloud through most of the day today. We're looking at about 23, but feeling a little bit closer to 25 with a bit of humidity out there. Chance of a shower or an overnight thunderstorm down to 15. Tomorrow, 23 degrees during the day, feeling like 26 with some cloud cover and maybe a few showers. 24 on Friday with a sun cloud mix. Looking at your weekend, sun cloud mix, 23 on Saturday, 24 on Sunday.
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0: And good morning to you. We are getting into the time of year where there's just so much happening, including in the middle of the week, today on a Wednesday, this afternoon. Definitely keep your eyes trained to the skies. There's something special to see in Hamilton and Niagara. Joining us now to tell us more from the snowboards, it is Major Macha Hatta. Good morning, Major.
21: Hi, Steph.
0: Hey, thanks for joining us this morning.
21: Thank you for having me. Really excited to be on and give a quick description of what the snowbirds plan on doing this afternoon if the weather holds out in the
0: Okay, we'll talk about what the plans are and then we'll talk about the weather. So what are the plans today, Major?
21: So we're still in bed between the Barrie Air Show and our next air show down in Columbus, Ohio. And we thought what better opportunity than swinging by the Canadian Warplane Heritage Museum and maybe doing some outreach with kids and adults alike, and as well, hopefully, teeing up with the Lancaster and B-25 Mitchell bombers that the museum has and doing a bit of an air tour, an air-to-air opportunity for us in formation with them, and throwing it back to some historical ties we have with the Lancaster. We'll do that over what better scenery than Niagara Falls and come back to Hamilton and do that outreach with hopefully some visitors to the museum there. And cap off a lovely, hopefully, weather improving Wednesday afternoon.
0: Okay, yeah, that's one thing right now. The weather is a bit of a question. Alex, my producer, and I have a golf tournament planned today for Big Brothers Big Sisters. We're hoping that looks good. So what do you do to check on the weather? Of course, we're looking on Environment Canada, on the radar, those types of things. How far ahead do you have to know what's going on before you have to shift plans? How do you keep an eye on that?
21: Well, growing up in southern Ontario, we're surrounded by lakes here, so there's a lot of variables and changing weather, as we all know. And we look at aviation forecasts. So we have graphical models, and each airport generally has an aviation forecast and a live actual reporting of the current weather. So we try to hold off to the very last minute, if possible, to make a weather call or assessment. And given that it's fairly close to the Barrie region, we're able to at least take off if the Barrie weather is good here and have a look. And if it turns out that it's not suitable, then rather than scrap everything, we're probably still going to intend on landing in Hamilton and doing the ground portion if the weather does not allow for the airborne work that we have planned with them.
0: Okay, so you're going to come from Barrie, and then the Lancaster is going to meet you. You're not going to land and then go up again. You're going to come from Barrie, do the flyover, and then come back to Hamilton. Is that the plan?
21: That's right, yeah. We're going to do, in the fighter force, we call it an airborne pickup of sorts. So we fly over the runway with some airplanes already on the runway. In this case, the runway would be in Hamilton, and the aircraft would be the Lancaster MB-25, so we'd fly over them. We have a little camera pod on my jet up front, on the Snowbird 1 jet, and get some, hopefully, video of them from overhead, and then we'd circle back around, since we're a little faster, and let them take off, and then slowly catch up to them, and then follow them in trail as they lead us around over the falls a few times, and then return back, and hoping to get a shot or two overhead the museum as well, since it's such a historic and formation that we'd be flying, and then ideally land there and continue with some autographs and outreach with the public there.
0: Oh my gosh, that is so cool, Major. And what time, how long will that go? I know it's about 2:30 this afternoon, so for folks in the Hamilton area, they're going to want to be keeping their eyes on the skies at that point. And then in Niagara, it takes a while on the QEW sometimes, but doesn't take you guys too long.
21: That's right. That's the joy of as the crow flies, if you will, that things are a little faster for us. So the Lancaster will be cruising at 180 knots in aviation. Typically, it's known is what they measure. And so that's about, call it 300 kilometers per hour and going direct. So in an ideal world, we'd probably head out towards, we'd follow them out towards Welland and then make a big left turn there towards Niagara Falls and do two of those passes. So we can get from Hamilton area to Niagara Falls with a bit of turning around in Hamilton in about 15 minutes or so. A little faster than what the QE would probably take you to from the city.
0: Oh, yeah. And, it's one thing when there's no traffic and then there's a whole other situation once all the cars get going. So, yeah, it does take quite a bit longer. We're not going to talk specifically about the announcement or the, sort of the future of the force or anything like that, Major. But I did want to ask about the public reaction sort of to that announcement. There's been a lot of just, I think, sharing of memories about the Snowbirds. And, I've seen a lot of that online. And I just wonder if, that's reached you guys and if you're feeling the love.
21: Yeah, we are totally feeling the love this season. So, yeah, for those that didn't know, the government announced on May 19th this year that the Tudor, our long, steadfast airplane that we've been flying for 55 air show seasons, is retiring at the end of this season. And, yeah, we are feeling the love everywhere. So there's some bittersweet moments. I mean, you have a best friend for 55 years and then they go away. Of course, that's going to be sad. But we do definitely engage with the public and everybody has been either reaching us online, sending letters and autograph sessions, just been reaching out and, sharing those memories. And some of them, like I read a letter to the team at the table before briefing the other day in Barrie, and it's definitely emotional. Like there's people that have been touched in more ways than one by the team over the years. And, we've been doing this since 1971 with this aircraft, so of course it's going to resonate across Canada with people. And that's really the goal of this season, is to just reach out to everyone and, connect and share in these memories of the Canadian icon that we are.
0: Yeah, it's really special stuff. So that's why we definitely wanted to get you guys on this morning to make sure everyone has an opportunity to look up. If there are some changes weather-wise, do you post about that? Like, how will we know?
21: We'll try to reach out through our public affairs branch and officer to get that information online. It's a bit of a challenge because not everybody can fly in the jets down to Hamilton, so they will be basically taking a car earlier this morning and making the drive down from Barrie. But as soon as we have updates or take a look before we take off, then we can advise them and hopefully let the crowd know of the changing plan. In aviation, it's always changing, so it's really hard to, without texting and flying, it's really hard to update everybody all the time on the scenario. And sometimes you just have to roll with the punches. And if we're there, we're there. If we're not, it's probably for a good, valid reason that we can't get through the cloud. And obviously the safety of the public and our aircraft and our people is of utmost concern to us. So we'll definitely try to make it work. It looks like the forecast is improving after the kind of 12 o'clock hour in the Hamilton area. So we're looking forward to it and try to make the most of it. And if not, then we'll pop in for autographs and check out the very impressive Warplane Heritage Museum.
0: Okay, yeah. So if even if we're not able to see you in the sky, opportunity to see you on the ground.
21: Absolutely.
0: All right. And what time would that be? You know, I know some school schedules and all of that sort of thing. How long will you be at the museum?
21: We're looking to be there. So if the flight happens, we take off in Barrie around 2 o'clock, meet up with the Lancaster shortly before 2:30, do a bit of the work over the falls. We'll be landing around 3. Usually you need time to turn the jets and refuel them with our technicians that make all this happen. And they're flying with us today, actually. So that will probably take us till 4. And then looking to spend an hour, hour and a half with folks, understanding it's a weekday, but we also have commitments to other air shows that we have to be part for tomorrow. So it's a fine juggling act between the timings that we can have and how late we can push things.
0: Okay, well, that's perfect. Yeah, I think the kids are out of school by then, so parents and kids will be able to stop by sort of in that 4 o'clock hour. Sounds like it's the sweet spot. Man, you guys are on the road a lot.
21: Yeah, we travel a lot. Like this, geographically, we can't just fly home every weekend or every midweek. So once we hit the road out of Moose Jaw, Saskatchewan, we're on the road typically for anywhere between 3 and 5 weeks. This first swing, we call it, is a pretty long one, 35 days away from home, and reach all the way out to Ile de la Madeleine in Quebec and Gulf of St. Lawrence. We hit as many places as we can. A lot of people don't realize it's places that request us. We don't put on air shows ourselves. We perform at them and serve as visible components of the Canadian Armed Forces and showcase that and them. But we don't put on the actual air show. So if people didn't request us, then chances are you're not going to get us and you're going to have to come see us at a local air show nearby.
0: Well, we're so excited to have you here in Niagara and Hamilton. Major Matt Chatta, thanks for joining us this morning.
21: Thank you for having me, and look up, and hopefully blue skies prevail.
0: We'll be waving. Wave down to us.
21: All right, we will.
0: Okay, thanks so much. An opportunity for us to see the snowbirds here in Niagara as they come from the Hamilton Museum, Aircraft Museum, and they will be taken off around 2 from there. So 2:30 to 3, I would say, keep your eyes on the skies. And yeah, that weather's going to be fine. We got our fingers crossed. We got our toes crossed. Everything's crossed. It's going to be just fine. News is next, 610 CKTV.
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8: Good morning, I'm Matt Holmes. We've got a mix of sun and cloud through most of the day. Right now it's 15 degrees. Coming up, ramping up in France, frustration from friends and cycling for Gord. First check on traffic.
7: QEW for Erivan at Gilmore Construction's blocking the right lane. Aside from that, QEW's up to speed in both directions. 406 looking good if you're around Hamilton, Link, Red Hill, and the Skyway continue to run incident and volume free. 405, 420 and Highway 58 looking good. St. Catharines, Martindale closed south of Main Street. That's Dalemere to Corbin. 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I'm Giles Tingey, 610 CKTV. Time saver traffic next in 15 minutes.
8: In news, the third and final day of the G7 summit is underway in France. Prime Minister Mark Carney speaking this morning as trade talks between Canada and the U.S. remain tense. While Carney and U.S. President Donald Trump do not have a formal meeting scheduled, they briefly met during a luncheon yesterday. Carney was heard explaining to Trump Canada's plan to import a limited number of Chinese electric vehicles, a deal that Trump has previously criticized. Carney says the two have spoken several times in France.
2: I wouldn't take a big message from that. I had seven or eight discussions with President Trump over the course of the last 36 hours. I'll have more today, a wide range of subjects from the economy, relations, his birthday, artificial intelligence, Ukraine, obviously Iran, the aspects of the deal and the next steps there and how Canada can help. And good discussions with the president. So I wouldn't take a big message from it.
8: The summit ends later on today with Trump hosting next year's G7 as well as the G20 summit in Miami this December. The best friend of Christian French is speaking out after a bill that would have moved serial killer Paul Bernardo back to maximum security jail was voted down in Ottawa. CKTV's Bonnie Heslop with the details.
3: Marsha Penner has sent off an open letter to MPs following the rejection of Bill C-232 proposed by Niagara Conservative MP Tony Baldinelli last week. Penner says the decision to vote against it sends a deeply troubling message and suggests that the concerns of Canadians are coming second to ideology and political considerations. Penner says the bill was an opportunity to stand with victims, survivors, and Canadians who believe the most dangerous criminals in our community belong in maximum security jails. Bernardo is currently serving a life sentence, and 3 years ago he was transferred to a medium security jail, complete with an ice rink and tennis court. Public outrage grew as the public found out that, but they also found out that Bernardo's victims were not notified of the transfer. Reporting in Niagara, Bonnie Heslop, 610 CKTV News.
8: For the second time this year, Niagara Regional Police investigating a case of animal remains being left in public places in St. Catharines. On Monday, officers called to Arthur Street Park where animal remains were found. Police say the case is suspicious. Detectives looking to speak to anyone who may have been in the park between Saturday and Monday. It was back in March when police arrested a 45-year-old man after animal remains were left in public places on Welland Avenue. The federal taxpayers watchdog says he wants to see automatic tax filing expanded out to more Canadians. Francois Belleau says Canadians with simple tax solutions should be able to get pre-filed tax returns from the Canada Revenue Agency for their approval rather than navigating the complex tax code. He says Ottawa should be looking to simplify that code in the coming years.
5: I remember being

0: government plans to roll out pre-filed tax returns to 1 million Canadians next year. Well, today might be the last time you see the Snowbirds. The Canadian Armed Forces Snowbirds will be flying alongside the Canadian Warplane Heritage Museum's iconic Lancaster and B-25 Mitchell. Officials say that it's a chance to pay tribute to the proud history of the 431 Bomber Squadron. The planned route will take them over Hamilton Airport, where they'll form up with the Lancaster at about 2:25 this afternoon, then head to Niagara Falls for a couple of passes before returning to Hamilton. The Snowbirds are flying their final season, the iconic Tudor Jets. After this season, the team will be grounded with plans to return to the skies in the early 2030s using new aircraft. Well, Fireman's Park will be filled with cyclists later on this month. The second annual Gord Singleton Legacy Fun Ride is set for June 27th. The event remembering the Canadian cycling icon and longtime owner of Niagara Battery and Tire. Gord's son Chris says the day includes rides of 15, 45, or 70 kilometers.
1: Cycling was something very special to him. And another thing that was very special to him was being a Canadian and also being from the city of Niagara Falls. And so many people have memories of seeing my dad out there training, riding his bike, and enjoying the roads of Niagara. So we kind of wanted to honor that and just continue that on.
0: The ride is free, but they will be collecting cash and food donations to support Project Share. For more local news that matters, go to 610cktb.com. In sports, we go to the World Cup where the stars are shining. It's Lionel Messi. He is tied now for the record with most career goals at the World Cup with 16. This after Messi scores a hat-trick in Argentina's 3-0 win over Algeria. Meantime, Norway, one of the favorites going into the tournament, they beat Iraq 4-1. It was Erling Haaland with two goals for the Norwegians. Kylian Mbappe, he scored two for France. They downed Senegal 3-1. The other game saw Austria beat Jordan 3-1. Now today, there's going to be a game in Toronto again at 7 o'clock. Ghana takes on Panama. Elsewhere, England plays Croatia and Colombia battles Uzbekistan. Canada playing Qatar tomorrow in Vancouver. George Springer with his 300th career home run. The Blue Jays beat the Red Sox 6-1 in Boston. Springer, the 16th active player now to hit that 300 mark. Blue Jays will play again tonight in Boston with Max Scherzer on the bump. And tonight, the Welland Jackfish hosting Toronto at the Pond. Your weather's next.
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0: Forecast, a mix of sun and cloud today. 23 degrees, going to feel like 25 with a bit of humidity out there. There is a slight chance of a shower popping up, but mostly clear through the afternoon. 15 degrees, the low overnight. There is a chance of a shower or a thunderstorm blowing past. Tomorrow, 23 degrees, lots of clouds, maybe showers early in the day. 24 with a mix of sun and cloud on Friday. A sun-cloud mix in 23 for Saturday.
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3: And thanks for doing that. Hey, coming up this weekend, it is officially summer. Officially summer, although we have definitely had some summer-like temperatures, and we love summer for so many reasons. The fun, the festivities, and the colors in downtown St. Catharines as a Holly Festival of Color takes flight on this weekend. Joining us now to tell us more about it is Kat Dodge, Executive Director, St. Catharines Downtown Association. Hey, Kat.
4: Good morning, Steph. It's definitely going to get very colorful this weekend.
3: All right, so this is the fifth year that St. Catharines has done this. Tell us about the festival.
4: It is. It's hard to believe it's our fifth year, actually, but it's exciting to be going into 5 years. So the Holi Festival of Color, presented by Adapt Immigration Incorporated, which is a downtown business, is a festival that is based in Hindu heritage. It is a cultural festival, but it's open to everyone. The main event takes place on Saturday. It is a free event. It is open to everyone, very family-friendly. It's a little bit earlier this year. It's running from 11 a.m. till 3 p.m. And what happens is we have basically a color pit where we create color clouds by throwing paint at each other in a very friendly and fun way. And the firefighters come out, and they're there all day hosing us down. So we're dancing to DJ beats, and doldrum music. We get to see traditional dances while dancing the entire day in this beautiful color cloud. It is an incredible scene, and if you haven't had the opportunity to check it out before, you need to come down this weekend for it.
3: Yeah, it looks like a ton of fun, Kat. Now, the idea is to wear white, right? Because then the color will have the most impact.

0: Is that, like, that's what I've seen in the pictures.
1: Yes. Wear white. We always tell you to, like, wear something that you're okay getting covered in paint. But surprisingly, it does wash out. Maybe don't take my word for it just in case it doesn't. But we're also selling Downtown St. Catharines t-shirts. They're $10 at the event. You can pick one up. We have one for everyone. So it's a good opportunity to pick up a souvenir. I like every year I like to take my shirt and not wash it, which is kind of gross, but it creates a beautiful memory that I get to look back and think about Holi over the years.
0: Oh, that is fun. Yeah, it kind of ends up looking like a tie-dye sort of shirt.
1: Yeah, for sure.
0: Okay, and so you mentioned that this is a Hindu festival, but it is for everybody. Take us back 5 years ago to the idea to bring this in, because it really has been embraced by all different, you know, people of all different backgrounds.
1: It absolutely has. And it's a really touching story for the Downtown Association, because it was started by one of our downtown business members. Back in 2021, we had a business member approach us, say, Downtown Dental. It was Dr. Dimple Sharma. She's since sold the business, but still very in touch with the event. But she was servicing a lot of people in the culture, and they were telling her they didn't feel like there was anything for them here. So she approached us and said, was there anything that we could do to create an event that could kind of welcome people into Niagara, welcome them to St. Catharines? We said, absolutely. A committee formed. We had our very first Holi Festival of Color on St. Paul Street, right near Downtown Dental. It was about 500 people that came out. It was so much fun. It's now grown to an event of 5,000 people.
0: Oh, wow.
1: And it's a huge attractor for tourists. So we get a lot of course, the local community coming out, a lot of people who are not of South Asian background coming out and enjoying the event. But we actually attract, about last year, 70% of people from outside of Niagara that were saying, this is the best Holi Festival of Color in all of Ontario.
0: Oh, wow. Okay, so there are other festivals.
1: Yeah, so it's a pretty special event that we run. It's very authentic, and because of the tourism that we see, this year we've actually turned it into a two-day event to try and kind of capture some overnight stays, especially with FIFA going on. A lot of the people driving in are coming an hour or more off the highway. So this year we actually have introduced a Friday night Bollywood dance party. It's happening at Market Square. It is a ticketed event. It's $20 per person. Kids under 12 are free. We have a family package available. And it's essentially just extending the dance party. So this event is licensed. It's 6 to 10. We've got a DJ going all night. We do have some traditional performers again, some food to try from our downtown restaurant, Cat's Patty, vendors. It started off from a downtown business wanting to highlight a culture that we're seeing that didn't feel like they had anything for them, and now it's turned into this huge two-day event. And just to add to it as well, like, one thing, I love this event. I'm not sure if you could tell. Like, we always hear, too, from people that attend the event. Many of them are coming now for their fifth year as well. But when they come for the first time, they'll tell us things like, this is the first time I felt at home since coming to Canada. It's really special to be able to offer something to make people feel included and, like, they're a part of their city, too. And we're just so glad that it's caught on. And so people are discovering St. Catharines for the first time because of it. It's very special.
0: It is that, you know what, it is very special. And, you know, for a lot of us who were born in Canada, we can't really understand what the experience would be like to be in this completely different culture. So to have a little bit of taste of home, and for it to be such a fun event, like you said, Kat, like, you could tell you love it. But just looking at the photos of it, you can tell every person is having such a blast.
1: Yeah, like, when you come, you'll find me, I'll be in the pit pretty much the whole time. Like, making sure the event's going smoothly, but it's hard not to participate in it yourself. It's just, it's so much fun. And almost, like, we've looked at a couple of other opportunities to bring in different cultural events as well. They're so joyful, and it's so much fun for people to discover and learn about these different cultures. And it kind of takes the fear away, too, because sometimes we're just curious about people and unsure. But then when you start to learn about them and learn about the background, you realize, like, there's a lot of things that could add to your life by getting to know our neighbors.
0: Yeah, always.
1: Represents that. It's the Holi Festival of Color like technically represents forgiveness and laughter and joy. And it would be typically celebrated in the spring, early spring, but we do it to bring in summer because it's warm outside. We can actually do it outside. The second Holy Festival of Color that is enjoyed in Ontario is in London, but they do theirs in March, and everyone has to do it in coats. So I think we might have discovered the secret recipe by moving it to summer.
0: If we could get us somewhere like temperatures in March, oh yeah, let's do it for sure, Kat. But just the reality is what it is, so I think you have really captured something. This is fun. This is great. This weekend, 19th and 20th, the 19th is the Bollywood Party at night, the Holy Festival of Color happening during the day, 11 to 3, so family friendly. Can't think of anything more family friendly. And let's welcome these tourists as well. Kat, thanks for stopping by to tell us about it.
1: Yeah, no problem. We hope to see you there. I'll hold on to some paint just in case you want to come by.
0: Perfect. Kat Dodge, Executive Director, St. Catharines Downtown Association, with the Holly Festival happening this weekend. Let's take a quick break to see what's happening out there on the road.
2: Still nice and quiet on the roads. QEW 4 area bound at Gilmore Construction's blocking the right lane. But aside from that, the QEW is running well. 406 also up to speed around Hamilton, Link Red Hill, and the Skyway incident in Volume 3 right now. 405, 420, and Highway 58 looking good. St. Catharines, Martindale closed south of Main Street. That's Dalemere Boulevard to Cortland. 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I'm Giles Tingey, 610 CKTV Time Saver Traffic, next in 15 minutes.
3: Forecast, a mix of sun and cloud through most of the day today. We're looking at about 23, but feeling a little bit closer to 25 with a bit of humidity out there. Chance of a shower or an overnight thunderstorm down to 15. Tomorrow, 23 degrees during the day, feeling like 26 with some cloud cover and maybe a few showers. 24 on Friday with a sun cloud mix. Looking at your weekend, sun cloud mix, 23 on Saturday, 24 on Sunday.
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0: This is Steph Vivier in the morning.
13: Better stop pretending.
0: Thanks so much for being along here. And we are in the middle of the World Cup. Soccer fever, of course, taking over here in Canada, the U.S., and Mexico, where these matches got underway last week. Our next guest, celebrating in an interesting way.

0: juggling a soccer ball from the CN Tower all the way to Niagara Falls. I can't believe it. He has done it, and his name is Ronnie Bodick. Good morning, Ronnie.
1: Good morning.
0: Thanks for joining us today.
1: Thank you for having me.
0: Okay, so let's, before we get to this incredible feat of going to the CN Tower, taking a ball, juggling it all the way to Niagara Falls, obviously you love soccer. When did that start?
1: Yeah, I played soccer my whole life. I started when I was about, you know, 4 or 5 playing house league, and I played like rep competitive up until I was in grade 12, right before I went to college, university.
0: Okay, so you obviously found something that you not only love doing, but you were quite good at it.
1: Yeah, it was definitely a personal challenge. I tried to find something that was extremely difficult but feasible for myself. You know, you would need, you know, some definitely an experience with playing soccer and some level of skills to attempt it. But you know, any you know, semi-competitive player could have done it. It's not like my skill is, you know, abnormal. It's just good. And it's more like the perseverance and dedication is kind of what separates me.
0: Yeah, yeah, exactly. I think that's so well put. So did you end up playing then post-secondary?
1: I decided not to. I wanted to focus on my education. I thought that was my better path forward. I didn't think I was honestly good enough to play soccer to play at the higher levels.
0: Okay. And so, in the meantime, though, you've had a couple of, issues with your knees and you've had a couple of surgeries.
1: Yes. I kept playing after just, you know, recreationally. And I tore my right knee back in 2023. And then I had 2 surgeries in 2025 to fix it.
0: Okay. So recovering from that, take us to the point where you get this idea. How did you get an idea to say, you know what, I'm going to challenge myself in this way?
1: Yeah, so I had the idea probably a year or two ago, but, you know, ideas are ideas. You actually have to, you know, start making, you know, progress towards achieving them. So I decided to actually start, you know, going for it at the beginning, you know, towards the end of 2025, beginning of 2026. I highly recommend this guy. He has a, you know, public persona. His name is Jesse Itzler. What he recommends is at the beginning of each year is to choose what's called a Misogi. Kind of what I said, it's something that's extremely difficult yet still feasible. It's possible to do. And the benefit of choosing to do so at the beginning of the year is you kind of set in stone the date that you're going to go for. So I knew I wanted to do it in early June, and you kind of work backwards from there. So, you know, it's something that really helps me with my physio every day and, you know, going to the gym to do kind of the, you know, basic rehab exercises that are often boring. It's good when you have something to look forward to. It's very motivating. So it keeps you accountable. It's, you know, much easier to say no when people invite you to do all types of extracurriculars when you have like such a set in stone goal and like something you're working towards. So I highly recommend doing that if anyone's listening to, you know, at the beginning of next year, kind of plan out your major goals, your major travel plans, stuff like that. And you're kind of working backwards from there.
0: Right, right. So you've got that big pinnacle of this is what I'm going to do, and then it's the how of getting there. I like how you really tied it to something that is good for you, right? That you had to keep doing the physio and the knees, and you know that that's so important for the longevity and the health of your body and all of that kind of thing. So that really worked out. Now, how do you, that's a, you know, from one thing to say like, okay, I'm going to, you know, physio these knees and whatever to say like, that's a long distance to go from the CN Tower to the falls, right?
1: Yeah, I just, you know, I thought it was, you know, interesting and I honestly just found it cool. So I was like, you know, no one has really ever done this. Let me, you know, just do it. Let me look into how to plan it. Let me plan the route myself. Let me, you know, look into a documentary crew to kind of film this. So, you know, just kind of put one step in front of the other and went from like, you know, a cool, crazy idea to actually turning it into reality and something that was done.
0: Okay, that's another part of it. You documented this. You had a crew with you. Your social media is awesome. I recommend people go and check you out there, because they'll be able to see the videos of it. And that was kind of, I was watching some of those, it becomes really apparent, like, how difficult this is. Was it more difficult than you thought it would be?
1: Definitely. What I underestimated when I was planning, is that yes, you know, the route is 145 kilometers and, you know, that's the distance you have to go. But it's actually more than that because we're filming, a documentary. So of course, you know, everything on the challenge is filmed, every meter and of me getting from, you know, the CN Tower to Niagara Falls. But on top of that, we're also filming a documentary. So oftentimes I would have to stop, for wait for my team to set up, or for example, you know, if there was like a really, really nice bridge, I would juggle the bridge for, let's say, 500 meters. And then my team would be like, hey, like, that was awesome. You need to now go walk all the way back and juggle that again. So on top of doing the entire challenge and, you know, everything was legit and it was 145 kilometers, there's a lot of times where I was doing, you know, additional kilometers just because we were also on top of it filming a doc.
0: Right, right. They're like, we need another angle of that.
1: Yeah, it's like, oh, hey, can you go walk back and do that again? And then I would do it and I'd be like, oh, I'm so sorry. The battery was dead. So
0: no.
1: I have to go back and do it again, yeah.
0: Or oh, like, my, you know, gosh.
1: The drone would malfunction. It's, you know, it's film, and that's kind of what was part of the doc is, you know, I work in a standard, you know, 9-to-5 job. I work in a healthcare business. I'm not in, you know, film or content. So part of like the documentary, which I find interesting, is it's kind of also, you know, watching me go into film and take on a project this big, kind of for my first time. So, you know, there's some inherent failure, stuff I did wrong, stuff I did right. So that's also kind of an interesting part of the doc where it's not just, you know, me juggling a soccer ball. There's, you know, other components to the story that I think people could learn from.
0: Definitely. Okay. So, I do recommend people go check you out on Instagram. You can find, Ronnie Bodick. So RONNIEBODIK. When will we get to see the film?
1: You know, trying to push the timelines. I think typically from what I understand, these things could take 6 months to a year. I'm trying to get it quicker where it's in the 3 to 6 month range. So, you know, we're already working on it. We finished, just exactly a week ago, actually. So yeah, we've already started working on it, but it is a bit of a process. It takes longer to do the post-production than it does to juggle. That's for
0: yeah,
1: sure.
0: Because as hard as it is to juggle and go back and forth, now they got to go through all that footage and decide what works.
1: Yeah. Exactly. And yeah, we were filming a lot every day, so there's a lot of footage.
0: How did you get the time off work? Was your work supportive?
1: I didn't take a vacation for a while. I just used it as a vacation time. Like at the end of the day, it was just a week. I took off a day or two before as well. I told my work pretty early on, and kind of just planned around it. And this was my vacation.
0: Well, that's some pretty interesting vacation. And how are you feeling? Did the knees hold out okay?
1: My knee was great. My biggest limiting factor was my left foot. I definitely strained it. I'm still recovering. I'm still in pain, but I got it checked out and there was nothing serious. It's just overuse.
0: Yeah. Well, I would say rest up a little bit. Ronnie, this is so cool. Please keep us informed until when the documentary is going to come out. We'd love to see it. We'd love to let people know about it. Thanks for joining us this morning.
1: Thank you, Steph. I appreciate it.
0: Yeah, anytime. That's Ronnie Bodick. He juggled a soccer ball from Toronto to Niagara Falls. Took him 7 days to do it, and he filmed the whole thing. Like I said, check out his social media because it already sounds difficult, but when you're watching him, you're doing it, you're like, wow, this is a lot harder than just walking. So kudos to him. Very inspiring stuff. Coming up in the next half hour, a $100 OLG voucher to give away. Plus, we will get reaction from Marcia Penner. Marcia Penner was Kristen French's best friend, and she has now been an advocate for children who are exposed, are murdered, are in some sort of tragic situation. And she now has reaction to last week's rejection of Bill C-232. So we'll talk to Marcia coming up. This is 610 CKTV.
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5: Good morning. I'm Matt Holmes. We've got a decent looking day ahead right now. It's sitting at 15 degrees. Coming up, investigating animal remains, technology and taxes, and another film for the ogre. First, check on traffic.
6: QEW4 area bound at Gilmore. Construction's blocking the right lane, not causing us any delays. However, just be aware of that closure on the approach. QEW itself is running well in both directions. 406 up to speed also. If you're around Hamilton, Link, Redhill, and the Skyway, looking good. 405, 420, and Highway 58, incident and volume free. St. Catharines, Martindale closed south of Main Street. 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Offer ends July 6th. I'm Giles Tingy, 610 CKTV Time Saver. Traffic next in 15 minutes.
5: In news, Prime Minister Mark Carney says he's had several discussions with U.S. President Donald Trump during the G7 summit in France and that there would be more. Carney and Trump do not have an official bilateral meeting scheduled during the G7, which ends today, though. The summit comes as trade talks between Canada and the U.S. remain tense, with no clear decision on whether to extend the Canada-U.S.-Mexico agreement. Yesterday, Carney was heard telling Trump about Canada's plan to import a limited number of Chinese electric vehicles, to which the president responded, "That's good. I like it."
7: I can't remember. He had asked me about it on China, and I explained to him what the deal. I mean, it was one of many interactions with him, and I was explaining the actual structure of the deal. You're familiar with it. I'm not surprised that the President of the United States doesn't follow every detail of every agreement that Canada has, and he likes the structure, actually. We had a follow-up conversation about it as well.
5: Carney says Canada U.S. Trade Minister Dominic LeBlanc met with U.S. Trade Representative Jameson Greer on the sidelines of the G7. Niagara police are once again investigating after animal remains were found in St. Catharines. We get more from CKTV's Bonnie Heslop.
8: It was on Monday, officers were called out to Arthur Street Park, where animal remains were found. Police say the case is suspicious, and they're looking to speak to anyone who may have been at the park between Saturday, June the 13th, and this past Monday. Residents and businesses in the area are asked to go over their video footage and contact police if they see anything suspicious. It was back in March, police arrested a 45-year-old St. Catharines man after animal remains were left in public places on Welland Avenue. That man was charged with publicly exhibiting a disgusting object, an indecent exhibition. Reporting in Niagara, Bonnie Heslop, 610 CKTV News.
5: The best friend of Kristen French says that Canadians deserve better. Marsha Penner sending off an open letter to all MPs following the rejection of Bill C-232, which was proposed by Niagara Conservative MP Tony Baldinelli last week. The bill would have moved killer Paul Bernardo and other dangerous offenders back to maximum security jail, but was voted down in Ottawa. Penner says the decision to vote against it sends a deeply troubling message, and she will continue to challenge policies and decisions that place dangerous offenders ahead of public safety. Bernardo is currently serving a life sentence, and 3 years ago was transferred to a medium security jail, complete with an ice rink and a tennis court. The federal taxpayers watchdog says artificial intelligence chatbots could be helping Canadians get better service from the Canada Revenue Agency. Francois Belleau says that AI chatbots could give CRA agents a better understanding of common tax questions and how to respond to common inquiries. He says his office is starting to use AI to triage complaints, and he's accepted the technology's role in government as long as it comes with guardrails.
9: Whether I like it or not, it's the way of the future. And it's the way of it's not only the future, it's now. So what we can do is to make sure that it's done with equity, with fairness, with transparency.
5: Boileau says his office saw a 27% jump in the number of tax complaints it got last year, reaching a three-year high. Well, cyclists will be on the road in Niagara Falls later on this month to honor Gord Singleton. The second annual Legacy Fun Ride is set for June 27th at Fireman's Park in Niagara Falls, the day honoring Canadian cycling icon and the longtime owner of Niagara Battery and Tire. Gord's son Chris says the day includes rides of 15, 45, or 70 kilometers.
10: Everyone stays together. The point of the ride is to kind of keep everyone together, and you know, it's absolutely not a race by any means, especially in the shorter ride where you're going to have a little bit, you know, less experience in there. I'll probably be riding along in that one, so ask questions, you know, you get the opportunity to chat, tell some stories on the bike while you're going. And but if you have anyone has any questions about where to be on the road, what to do, what to look for, you know, look to an experienced rider and don't be afraid to ask those questions.
5: The ride is free, but they will be collecting cash and food donations to support Project Share. And over to entertainment, the first trailer has been released for Shrek 5. Hey
2: now, the footage shows Shrek, Donkey, Fiona, and the family on another adventure in a new city. 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
5: 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In sports, we started the World Cup where the big names were scoring all the goals. Lionel Messi with a hat-trick in Argentina's 3-0 win over Algeria. That ties the record for most career goals at the World Cup at 16. Meantime, Erling Haaland scoring twice for Norway. They beat Iraq 4-1. Kylian Mbappe, he scored twice as well. France down Senegal 3-1. The other game saw Austria beat Jordan 3-1. Today, play is back in Toronto with Ghana taking on Panama at 7 o'clock. Elsewhere, England take on Croatia. Colombia battles with Uzbekistan. Canada plays tomorrow night in Vancouver. George Springer hit his 300th career home run. The Blue Jays, they beat the Red Sox 6-1 in Boston. They'll play again tonight with Max Scherzer getting the start. And tonight, the Jackfish and Welland hosting Toronto at the Pond. Your weather's next.
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5: Forecast, a sun cloud mix today, 23 degrees the high, feeling like about 25 with the humidity. Showers or a thunderstorm possible overnight down to 15. Then tomorrow, some cloud cover, chance of showers in 23. 24 with a mix of sun and cloud through most of the day on Friday. Sun cloud mix at 23 Saturday.
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0: thank you so much for being along here. A lot is riding on the weather today. It's going to be fine, though. 23, chance of showers. Maybe later. Maybe later. Look up in the sky. The snowbirds will be flying over if the weather is okay. So look for them between 2:30 and 3 in the Niagara region. They're taking off from the Hamilton Airport around 2 o'clock if you're out that way. We have $100 in OLG vouchers to give away. We just need...
1: Oh, that's the wrong contest.
0: Nope.
1: There we go.
0: Don't need that one.
1: Oops.
2: Winner, Gagnon.
0: All right. We have $100 in OLG vouchers to play Lotto 649. 14 million up for grabs. It's coming up tonight. All you have to do is be caller number what, Alex?
1: What does the magic wheel say? Caller number 8.
0: Ooh, caller number 8, 905-688-2582, 905-688-2582. Good luck to you. Alex is going to hit the phones, and we're going to say good morning to Gene Vilaitis. Good morning, Gene.
3: And good morning, Steph Vivier in the morning. How are you?
0: Fabulous, fabulous. What do you think about the weather? Are we going to get are we going to get a nice day today? A lot riding on it. Like I said, Alex and I are golfing in the Big Brothers Big Sisters golf tournament at the Hawk in Fenwick.
3: I made a phone call. It's going to be fine.
0: Okay, perfect.
3: I've taken care of everything. Trust me.
0: Okay. And then also, we want to see the snowbirds, right?
3: I can't wait for that. I love air shows.
0: They're not going to be doing any of the aerobatics. Like, they're not going to do the flying upside down. This is kind of more of a in-between-the-air show kind of air show.
3: If they're in formation and they're in the sky, I'm a happy guy.
0: Okay. Yeah. Do you just kind of like hand over heart, hat off the head, a little bit of a single tear rolling down the cheek?
3: Yeah, I love the snowbirds. I'm so sad that they're going to be going away for 4 or 5 years. So I can't wait to see that this afternoon. I'll be outside somewhere.
0: A lot of people will be, that's for sure. And that is after, of course, Gene Vilaitis' the show, where they will be glued to their radio. They can take you with them, yeah, of course, on the iHeartRadio app, so they don't even have to stay glued to their radio. Gene, what's on the show today?
3: Well, very sadly, we lost a huge piece of Canadian culture and Canadian history yesterday. The deal between Rogers Sportsnet and CBC has ended. And yesterday, what a shocker, the CBC announced that it'll no longer be broadcasting hockey, and that means Hockey Night in Canada, a tradition for more than 70 years, has ended.
0: It's incredible, Gene, and it's got to be a money thing. That's what this all comes down to, yep, in terms of why it's not continuing. But, you know, end of an era, I think, is putting it too lightly.
3: Yeah, it's very sad. And the thing is, the CBC owns the rights to the name Hockey Night in Canada. So that goes bye-bye as well, even though the taxpayers give the CBC $1.4 billion a year. But, you know, on the other side of the coin, Sportsnet now has a clean canvas. And they can start a brand new tradition and, you know, get rid of people like Ron McLean and come up with a new intermission format, because right now the hockey format for intermissions on Hockey Night in Canada, it's too boring when you compare it to other sports broadcasts like the NBA in the U.S., like that great show with Charles Barkley and his friend. So, I mean, it's over. You know, I'm happy that it happened, but Sportsnet now has a chance to completely reinvent hockey broadcasting in Canada, and I wish them luck. But, I mean, this is sad. It doesn't matter, yeah, it doesn't matter how old you are. I mean, like, I'm twice Alex's age. But you know what? I grew up on Hockey Night in Canada. He grew up on Hockey Night in Canada. It's part of our culture, and I guess it was part of our culture.
0: Yeah. Well, it's an accessibility thing. You know, you point out that, of course, taxpayers pay for CBC, but because of that, then we can see it without having to have a cable subscription or one of these other subscriptions, yep, which is what you need to have in order to see Sportsnet. So that's, it really, right, is the end of accessible hockey for all.
3: You nailed it.
0: So that's kind of the big bummer there. What else is coming up on the show?
3: Well, it's Wednesday. That means Chris Sims from the Canadian Taxpayers Federation will be here. And last week in Calgary, they handed out the Teddy Awards for worst government waste of your tax dollars. So we'll run through every single award. And there's some that, I mean, there are some you just won't believe it. Like, for example, I'll give you one. The government gave an organization over $100,000 to do a short film on the life of a grocery cart. Can't wait to see that one. Coming soon to a theater near you.
0: Does it show the birth? Like, do they have a little... section there where the mommy grocery cart says to the daddy grocery cart, I think it's time.
3: And when the baby grocery cart is born, of course, it's just one of those little hand carriers, but then it grows up and eventually gets wheels.
0: That's right. Yeah. I think around the age of 13, and it also starts to be a little bit more surly with its parents.
3: That's
0: that
3: right. It thinks it knows everything about shopping.
0: Good stuff. Thanks, Gene.
3: You cracked me up. Okay. See you at 9:05.
0: Gene Valaitis coming back between 9 and noon. Alex, which caller did we find today?
1: Caller number 8 today. By the way, I just have to say, you never know what you're going to hear on these airwaves. I was not expecting what I was listening to when I hung up.
0: Baby grocery carts?
1: Yeah, no, wasn't expecting that. Our winner today, however, is Kristen and Thorold.
0: Congratulations, Kristen. You have a $100 OLG voucher to play. Lotto 649, $14 million up for grabs tonight. Don't forget your friends now, here at Steph Vivier in the morning.
1: Now, Steph, you do love a good conspiracy theory, right?
0: Absolutely.
1: Well, Kristen has a conspiracy theory. We don't have an exact theory here, but she is a little suspicious of the fact that the last two times she has won this contest on this show were when I was in.
0: Okay.
1: Now,
0: so
1: I'm going to back.
0: Lucky.
1: Yeah, I'm going to back this up and say that I am not intentionally her. Like, it's not like she's got caller ID or anything, so I have no idea what line she's on.
0: Right.
1: So I can't speak to me somehow picking her every time, but I just wonder, how has that never happened once when Greg's been behind the board?
0: It's interesting.
1: It's a little interesting.
0: I think she might want to take you to the track.
1: That's very possible.
0: Go to the casino or something. You're like her good luck.
1: Maybe win the lottery for both of us.
0: Exactly. I love it. Good stuff. Good conspiracies. No conspiracies, just vouchers. We'll give away another one tomorrow morning. Right now, let's see what's happening on the road.
4: QEW for area bound at Gilmore. Construction's blocking the right lane. The Toronto Van Rampart Concession Road also closed for ongoing maintenance. 406 is looking good in both directions. 405, 420 and Highway 58 incident in the volume 3. If you're around Hamilton, Link, Red Hill and the Skyway are up to speed. St. Catharines, Martindale closed south of Main Street. That's between Dalemere Boulevard and Cortland. 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I'm Giles Tingey, 610 CKTV Time Saver. Traffic next in 15 minutes.
5: Forecast, a sun cloud mix today. 23 degrees the high, feeling like about 25 with the humidity. Showers or a thunderstorm possible overnight, down to 15. Then tomorrow, some cloud cover, chance of showers in 23. 24 with a mix of sun and cloud through most of the day on Friday. Sun cloud mix at 23 Saturday.
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0: Thanks for being here this morning. Last week, we heard news and we spoke with Niagara Falls and Niagara on the Lake MP Tony Baldinelli about his private members bill, C-232, that sought to ensure offenders designated as dangerous offenders would remain incarcerated in maximum security institutions. That bill did not pass. And joining us now with her thoughts is Marsha Penner. Good morning, Marsha.
15: Good morning.
0: And of course, Marsha, you have now spent a lifetime as an advocate for victims of traumatic events, as your best friend was tragically murdered, Kristen French, many years ago. And I know you were very involved in this bill and hoping that this change could be made. So tell us about your reactions when it did not pass last week.
15: Yeah, well, my reaction was, of course, absolute disappointment. Sadly, I wasn't surprised, but I was deeply disheartened and appalled, really. It was a very total common sense bill that should have been passed, and I was really upset by it.
0: And, you know, the journey to get this passed started a few years ago when the person convicted of the murder of your best friend was moved without informing the family to a lesser security prison, right?
15: That's correct. Yeah, back in 2023.
0: Okay. And so, mm-hmm. you know, at that time, like, I know for myself hearing it, I thought, oh, why would that happen? Like, was that a surprise for you that that was even a possibility?
15: Absolutely. Yeah, it was an absolute shock. It was, I never in a million years thought that that would ever happen. I had just, I guess, naively assumed that when you commit a crime such as that, you're a dangerous offender and you're a mass murderer, you will remain your stay in maximum security. So yeah, I was absolutely shocked by that.
0: Okay. And then yet you say you're not surprised that the bill didn't pass last week. Why yeah. were you not surprised?
15: Yeah, so I'm not, I say that because of the journey from 2023 till now. There have been many things leading up to this. I've been part of a SECU committee in the House of Commons. I've been to the House of Commons, and I've seen the results of the, you know, of I guess the attitude or the demeanor, you know, in regards to the move. I was in direct contact with Ann Kelly, the commissioner at the time, and it was just very dismissive. It was very that was our decision. We've moved him, and that's the way it is. And we've done all the testing, and that's the way, you know, the decision is the decision. So I wasn't surprised because it just seems like the attitude on it is just very lackadaisy, and and they, yeah.
0: Wow, that must be really hard to take, you know, feeling like someone is dismissing what is such a tragedy.
15: It is, and it's scary, actually. Of course, my driving force has always been Kristen and will continue to be. But at this point now, it's all victims. It's all victims. It's all their families. Everybody should be enraged because this affects everyone. To suggest that somebody like Paul Bernardo at that caliber, a dangerous offender, mass murderer, pedophile, rapist, could, you know, be re-educated, rehabilitated, and reintegrated back into society, to suggest such a thing, that is a scary, very scary situation. And to have that kind of mindset and to actually speak that out loud, that is not okay. And that was the address in the House of Commons by Tom Osborne. So everybody needs to be outraged by this.
0: Yeah, and it does feel like it's gotten wrapped up into becoming a political issue, whereas, as you point out, this should not have anything to do with whatever political party that you're affiliated with, because there are other offenders aside from Kristen's murderer who've also been moved to these lesser security prisons.
15: Absolutely, and that's exactly, this should not be a partisan situation. This should be doing what is right, their job is to keep the community, the public, safe, and they're not doing that by reintegrating any of these mass murderers back into society. There's no, like, someone with psychopathy, somebody as sick as Paul Bernardo, cannot be re-educated and reintegrated. And anybody with an ounce of common sense knows that. And so to even suggest such a thing, first of all, it is extremely disrespectful and hurtful to all of the victims and their families. It's basically dismissing, saying, well, you know, what happened to you and the tragic things that happened, well, but, you know, it wasn't that serious. They get a second chance. They have some rights. You know, they can have a second kick at the can. Well, their family member didn't get that. That was stolen away from them. When they took their life, they gave up those rights. And so, and it was suggested also that, you know, these dangerous offenders could then move to minimum security and then be reintegrated back into society. It's absolutely absurd. And it's so frustrating, and it's really, really, really, really a hard thing to process and to navigate.
0: I think it's opened a lot of people's eyes up to this issue, Marcia, because as you point out, we're not, you know, this isn't for every person who commits a crime. They should be in maximum security. This is a select, just awful few people. Does it make you fear that could happen, that he could be moved to a lesser security and perhaps, you know, because he does come up for parole from time to time.
15: Every 2 years, yes. Yeah.
0: Yeah. Does it make you fear that he could actually be released at some point?
15: Absolutely. And that is the bigger picture people need to understand, is that we never thought he'd be moved to medium. Okay. Like, we never, so now, and when they start talking in this kind of rhetoric, well, what's to stop them from now moving him to minimum? Oh, he was a good boy. He behaved himself. Well, of course, he's a manipulator. He's a con artist. He knows how to play the game. Of course, he's going to behave, and he's going to know how to answer all the questions, and he's a master manipulator. He's a psychopath. And so, yeah, you know, of course he's going to know how to work this system. He's already been given, like, in medium security, he has so many privileges that he should not be having. It's terrifying to think that, you know, one day he could be released back into society. And, I'll do everything in my power to fight that. I mean, I will never stop fighting. As far as I'm concerned, this is still not over. It is very scary.
0: Marcia, you mentioned you're continuing to fight, and you have done that for since this came into your life, this tragedy came to you. You've been such an advocate and so powerful for the voices of victims. So what will you do next? What is next?
15: Well, that's a good question. I'm digging my heels in now. So for the first time ever, I have kind of always done my advocating, I say quietly, not vocally. I've not done, these kind of interviews. I've kind of fought in the background, but it's time to get loud. It's time to just blow this up and let everybody know exactly what's going on. I need everybody to understand and to really engage and join me in the fight, because it affects everybody. I need people to pay attention, and I need them to speak up, because this is just not okay. And so that's part of what I'm doing now. I'm still working together with Tony Baldinelli. He's been absolutely instrumental in this. He's fabulous. And when I started this journey, I emailed all of the MPs. The Prime Minister at the time, I emailed everybody. He was the only one that got back to me and joined forces with me and helped me. And that's how this started and became a Conservative bill. But he's helping me. So we have a few things in place, but we're coming up with different strategies and ideas. But it's one day at a time, and just try to right this wrong.
0: Well, Marcia, our hearts are with you and all of the other families who are being re-traumatized because of this. Mm-hmm. Please take some strength and know that you have an open invitation here anytime you want to bring up an issue or speak, and please keep in touch.
15: Thank you so much for having me, Steph, and thanks for letting me come on and tell everybody what is exactly going on. So,
0: absolutely, anytime. Thank you.
15: Okay, thanks.
0: Marcia Penner joining us. She was best friends with Kristen French, and she has now spent her life advocating for victims of crime. And now, as you heard her say there, she can no longer sit in the background and be quiet while what she sees is an injustice happening before her. So we'll continue to keep you updated on this. Right now, we're heading to the news.
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5: Good morning, I'm Matt Holmes. The mix of sun and cloud today, right now still sitting at 15 degrees. Coming up, trade talks continue in France, discussing assisted dying, and some spooky solstices coming. First check on traffic.
4: QEW for area bound at Gilmore Construction is blocking the right lane. Also, the Toronto bound ramp at Concession Road, that's closed for maintenance. The QEW is running well in both directions. However, 406 is up to speed. 405, 420 and Highway 58 looking good. St. Catharines, Martindale closed south of Main Street, Dalemere to Cortland. When kids play, they win. 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I'm Giles Tingey, 610 CKTV. Time saver traffic next in 15 minutes.
5: In news, Prime Minister Mark Carney says he's had several informal discussions with U.S. President Donald Trump during the G7 summit in France, and that there would be more to come. The summit comes as trade talks between Canada and the U.S. remain tense, with no clear decision on whether to extend the Canada-U.S.-Mexico agreement. Carney says Canada-U.S. Trade Minister Dominic LeBlanc has met with U.S. Trade Representative Jameson Greer on the summit sidelines.
18: I've dealt with Mr. Trump over the years, and his motive being is consistent with the interactions I had with him. We had the direct discussions between the principals on the trade side, Mr. LeBlanc and Mr. Greer.
5: Carney and Trump did not have an official bilateral meeting scheduled during the G7, which ends later on today. A parliamentary committee studying medical assistance in dying for people with mental illness is expected to deliver its report to Parliament today.
19: The group of MPs and senators was tasked with determining whether Canada is ready to expand assisted dying eligibility to people whose sole underlying condition is a mental illness. That's set to happen next March, but many witnesses who testified urged the committee to permanently exclude people with psychiatric conditions from accessing MAID. The committee has faced criticism over claims that it chose to hear from people who were opposed to MAID for mental illness. Justice Minister Sean Fraser plans to review the report over the summer.
5: With major changes coming, you can take a look up into the sky later on this afternoon and you might see the snowbirds. CKTV's Bonnie Heslop with those details.
20: The Canadian Armed Forces snowbirds will be flying alongside the iconic Lancaster and the B-25 Mitchell. It's all part of an event being organized with the Canadian Warplane Heritage Museum in Hamilton. Officials say it's a chance to pay tribute to the proud history of the 431 Bomber Squadron, a legacy that they're proud to have inherited. The planned route will take them over Hamilton Airport, where they will form up with the Lancaster at about 2:25 in the afternoon. Then they're going to head to Niagara Falls for a couple of passes before returning to Hamilton. And then a meet and greet will be held at the Warplane Museum following the flight. The snowbirds are currently flying their final season in their iconic CT-114 Tudor jets. After the season, the team will be indefinitely grounded as their aging 60-year-old aircraft are retired, with plans to return to the skies in the early 2030s with new aircraft. Reporting in Niagara, Bonnie Heslop, 610 CKTV News.
5: The second annual Gord Singleton Legacy Fun Ride is coming up later on this month. The free event honoring Gord Singleton takes place on June 27th at Fireman's Park in Niagara Falls. Here's Gord's son, Chris.
21: Registration is free, and all it requires you is to bring a bike to Fireman's Park Saturday, June 27th. And we have a couple different distances for some different skill level riders. And just come out, have some fun. We have some...

0: destinations of the day includes rides of 15, 45, or 70 kilometers to honor Singleton, a Canadian cycling icon and longtime owner of Niagara Battery and Tire. And we've got the summer solstice happening on Sunday. It'll be the longest day of the year, and many believe it could be marked with paranormal activity.
1: The summer solstice is considered a prime time for paranormal activity. Believers say the veil between the two worlds thins, allowing ghosts, spirits, and fairies an opportunity to cross over. Of course, there's no scientific proof this could happen, but on June 21st, watch out for the witching hour between midnight and 1 a.m. and the devil's hour between 3 a.m. and 4 a.m., all thought to be peak supernatural times.
0: For more local news that matters, go to 610cktb.com. In sports, we go to the World Cup where the stars are shining. It's Lionel Messi. He is tied now for the record with most career goals at the World Cup with 16. This after Messi scores a hat-trick in Argentina's 3-0 win over Algeria. Meantime, Norway, one of the favorites going into the tournament, they beat Iraq 4-1. It was Erling Haaland with 2 goals for the Norwegians. Kylian Mbappe, he scored 2 for France. They downed Senegal 3-1. The other game saw Austria beat Jordan 3-1. Now today, there's going to be a game in Toronto again at 7 o'clock. Ghana takes on Panama. Elsewhere, England plays Croatia and Colombia battles Uzbekistan. Canada playing Qatar tomorrow in Vancouver. George Springer with his 300th career home run. The Blue Jays beat the Red Sox 6-1 in Boston. Springer, the 16th active player now to hit that 300 mark. Blue Jays will play again tonight in Boston with Max Scherzer on the bump. And tonight, the Welland Jackfish hosting Toronto at the Pond. Your weather's next.
2: Steph Vivier, in the morning. Today's news with traffic and weather every 15 minutes. 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
0: Forecast, we're looking at a mix of sun and cloud through most of the day. 23 feeling like 25 the high with a light breeze through the day. 15 degrees the low overnight with a risk of a thunderstorm passing through. Tomorrow, some cloud cover and 23 with a chance of showers. Sun cloud mix 24 on Friday. Looking at your weekend, Saturday and Sunday, mostly a mix of sun and cloud. Temperature around 23 or 24.
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1: And thanks for doing that. Appreciate it. 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And you hear Tears for Fears. That means you get to now hear Ruth on Raw. Good morning, Ruth.
2: Good morning, Steph. How are you?
1: You're so tan. What's going on?
2: Really?
1: Yeah, I feel like you're looking tan.
2: Maybe my lighting is just good.
1: Okay. Well, we love good lighting.
2: Well, you know, but I like to be outside, and I was out golfing yesterday.
1: Okay. Perhaps that's what happened.
2: Well, it took me a lot of shots, I'll tell you that, to do
1: intended.
2: Get anything done. I know you're golfing today, aren't you?
1: We are. Fab Four are going out today, and I think the weather is going to cooperate. That's the big question, right? With the golf, it's always, will the weather be on our side?
2: So let me tell you a little something, something.
1: I always want to hear something from you, and then a little more.
2: I know that Janice Arnoldi brought in a fun fact on Monday morning.
1: She did.
2: So here's my fun fact. And it's weather related. Now, I'm not a weather correspondent, and I can't tell you that this is, you know, going to happen every time, but you watch it. Rain before 7, quits before 11.
1: Oh, okay.
2: Excuse me. So
1: take that to the bank.
2: You can almost take that to the bank, but you start watching it. If it's raining before 7 a.m., by 11, it should be done. If it starts raining after 7 a.m., then all bets are off. It could rain all day.
1: I grew up
2: in Jordan Station, and I used to pick fruit in the summer times because that was the only job you could get.
1: Mm-hmm.
2: And sometimes my mom would wake me up in the morning and say, it's okay, it's raining. You don't have to get up yet. I would always say, what time did it start raining? Cause she's the one who told me that. What time?
1: Oh, okay.
2: It started raining at around 6:30. All right. It's not like I'm going to get the whole day off, but I'm going to get a couple hours in the morning off.
1: Right.
2: So you start watching for that. It's interesting.

0: believe it. If Kit said it, I believe it.
1: Kit said it, and Kit knew stuff, man.
0: She sure did. Are we losing that, you know, because of the internet? We just depend so much on it that we don't have all of these, like, intuitions about the weather anymore. We're not as in touch, right?
1: Maybe, I don't know, but like, where do you hear, like, maybe this is something for Professor Google. Can you Google, like, old wives tales? Like, is that an old wives tale?
0: Yeah, let's get him in here.
1: Way to go, Alex.
0: I don't know. Rain before
1: seven. Stops before 11 or quits before 11.
0: Okay, here's the science behind it.
1: Okay.
0: Often triggered by cooling overnight temperatures, which can increase humidity and cause morning fog or drizzle to develop. Why it clears? As the morning progresses, the sun warms the atmosphere, evaporating this low-level moisture and breaking up the clouds, which leads to a clear afternoon.
1: So there's science behind it.
0: Yeah.
1: Wow.
0: Exactly. And then there's the all-day rule. Another popular counterpart claims rain after seven, rain all day. Not as fun.
1: No.
0: Not as fun as the 11 one.
1: That's right.
0: If a front does not arrive until later in the morning, it usually indicates a larger, slower-moving weather system.
1: Right.
0: This proverb is highly localized and works best for inland day-to-night weather patterns, is less reliable for prolonged frontal systems or coastal storms. So in other words, meteorologists, don't be using this.
1: Right.
0: To figure out
1: whether it's raining. But you'll notice, like, on Sunday, I don't know where you were on Sunday, but it was raining a lot, but it didn't start until after 7 a.m.
0: You're right. It was a later rain. I was trying to get stuff done in the morning because I knew it was supposed to rain.
1: Right.
0: Yes, you do all the running around, right? You don't want to be bringing groceries in, doing all that, the thing. And so anyway, I did get it done. It was great. Got the walk of the dog. Funny enough, I was walking the dog. So a neighbor was walking a dog and he said, oh, trying to get it in before the rain. And then we saw each other at the grocery store.
1: So there you were.
0: There we all were.
1: Now, were you getting groceries or were you buying something for dinner?
0: I was buying something for dinner.
1: Okay.
0: Yeah, right. Which is different.
1: Because we know those are two different things. Those are two different activities.
0: You can't buy things to make for dinner when you're getting groceries.
1: No, because when you go grocery shopping, you come home and you say, how come I just spent $1 million on groceries and we don't have anything for dinner?
0: We have nothing to eat.
1: Right.
0: We have bananas.
1: Yes.
0: We have yogurt. But not a thing to eat. No. My husband decided that we had to cut down a tree. There was a tree that needed to come down because it's going to interfere with our fence if we didn't take it down. He decided to do that just as it started downpouring. And the thing about Kevin is when he decides to do something, that's when we're doing it. So we stood in the rain and took down a tree.
1: Well, but you see, that sounds dangerous to me, but...
0: Very, very dangerous.
1: Yeah. Right. So yeah. I would have been not there.
0: No, the neighbors were all at the back, like, because they could kind of see this tree. So they were in their back patio door watching.
1: Okay.
0: Waiting for something tragic to happen.
1: Right.
0: Which thankfully did not. I think they were more concerned about us taking down their fence, but we were doing it so it didn't take down anybody's fences.
1: Right. You were demolishing a tree to save a fence.
0: Which was made because trees were demolished.
1: That's right.
0: Yeah. So.
1: So a number of trees were demolished in the making of that fence.
0: So that I could have a fence.
1: And the maintenance of that fence. Well.
0: The death of trees continue.
1: Yeah.
0: Due to the fence.
1: That's right.
0: Well, I was going to have to kill more trees if the fence came down, and then I would have to, you know.
1: I know, then you would have to get a new fence.
0: It's a whole thing. So
1: that's right.
0: Yeah. RIP to that tree, and I will try to plant another one at some point somewhere.
1: Now, how are you feeling about your golf game today, Steph?
0: I'm not optimistic, Ruth. This is only the second time I'll be out this year.
1: Okay. But it's a scramble, right?
0: It's a scramble, but it did take me 12 holes to warm up last time. Alex's theory is that I'll warm up in 6 this time.
1: Okay, so you're going to reduce that by half.
0: Yeah, that's what he thinks.
1: Okay.
0: Every time you play.
1: Well, and who knows? It might be even faster, right? Like, you don't know. That's the thing about golf. You never know.
0: No, you can actually predict the weather better than how you're going to play.
1: Oh, for sure. For sure. Yeah. And if you think you're going to, like, you can't say out loud if you think you're going to play well, or even if, like, if you played well last time, if you say it, if you say, oh, I played really well today, then, you know, next time it's going to be terrible.
0: Yeah.
1: That's how it works. That's how it works.
0: That's how Professor has science on that too, I think.
1: Yes. If you think you're good, if you think you're good,
0: the
1: guess
0: minute
1: what?
0: You think you figured it out,
1: the golf gods are there to tell you, not so much.
0: Not so much. Those are the gods we believe in. All right. Let's take a quick break. Ruth, you are here today, of course, because we have group therapy.
1: Yes.
0: And Alex Hobson is making his triumphant return to group therapy as well. So we'll have more help today. Let's see what's happening. The roads.
2: Around Hamilton, Link and Red Hill looking good. Bit of volume over the skyway now heading towards the Toronto Bound QEW. QEW itself is running well. For Erie Bound at Gilmore, there is right lane blockage for construction and the Toronto Bound Rampart Concession Road is closed. But traffic's running well in both directions. 406 up to speed, 405, 420 and Highway 58 looking good. St. Catharines, Martindale closed south of Main Street between Dalemere and Cortland. 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I'm Giles Tingy, 610 CKTV Time Saver. Traffic next in 15 minutes.
3: Forecast: a sun cloud mix today. 23 degrees the high, feeling like about 25 with the humidity. Showers or a thunderstorm possible overnight, down to 15. Then tomorrow, some cloud cover, chance of showers in 23. 24 with a mix of sun and cloud through most of the day on Friday. Sun cloud mix at 23 Saturday.
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14: You're listening to Steph Vivier in the Morning.
0: Hey, thanks for being along. We are here on our Wednesday morning. Ruth Unruh, the one and only community leader, Niagara Region treasurer, joins us to give advice with group therapy. And Ruth, a special day today because Alex Hobson is back, and he has not been here to help us out with this in a long time. So we are very excited about that. Are you ready, Alex?
14: I've never been more ready, and what that means is that I am not to be held liable for anything that's gone out in the past year or so.
1: Well, that should be, I see. So you're not taking responsibility for what Steph and I said.
14: No, not for the last year or so, but as of today, I'll take responsibility for whatever happens on today's show.
0: Okay.
1: Okay.
0: Good enough. Here's the question today, guys. This happens often, and I don't know what to do. I was telling a funny story at a gathering recently, and my wife was in the group. But I couldn't get through the story because she kept interrupting and talking over me and adding things that she thought that I had wrong. She did this 5 times. Now, I'm not exaggerating. 5 times. I actually kept count. Eventually, I just lost the mood to finish the story because the momentum was gone and I wasn't feeling it. And then it got awkward because I just stopped talking. And she tried to tell me to keep going. But I said, why don't you just tell the story because you do it better than me, apparently. And then from there, the group kind of broke up, and obviously everyone felt weird, but the momentum was just gone. Like I said, this happens a lot. What should I do about it? Why are you laughing, Alex?
14: I'm laughing because I know this guy's pain, and I am, like, my knee-jerk reaction is just to say, like, take a side and be like tell your fiance or your girlfriend or whatever it is just to cut it out, because I know how annoying that is. But then I have to take a step back and remind myself that it's really not that big a deal. It just hits me hard because I've frequently, my mom does that to me all the time. Like she does it less so when we're talking, when I'm telling a story to somebody else. She'll actually do it when I'm trying to tell her a story. She'll try and fill in the blanks of my sentences, and I'm like, Mom, no, I have the details. You've never heard this before. Like, stop trying to turn my story into a Mad Libs. But, yeah, I don't know. That's my gut reaction, right? I'll listen to hear what you guys have to say, but my gut reaction right here is just, that's probably worth a conversation at some point.
0: I feel like my husband sent this in, Ruth.
1: Yeah, I feel like my husband could have sent it in too. Or I could have sent it in about him. Like,
0: he does this to you?
1: Yeah, and I'm sure I do it to him. Like, cause I think I know better what happened. So yeah, it's like, especially if, like, there are times when something happens to me and I tell my husband, I know he's listening right now. I tell him. So, and then we're somewhere and I'm retelling the story, but then he interjects with stuff. But even though it was my story, right?
0: Right. Like, yeah.
1: And I don't know that we've ever resolved it, and I don't know that we ever will. What we try to do is not interrupt each other when we're with other people. Like, that's right. Something that we have discussed and we talk about. Try not to interrupt. Try not to interrupt whether you're with other people or not, right? Like, that's mm-hmm. the thing, is try not to interrupt. It's really, really, really, really, really hard not to interrupt, I have found.
0: Oh, it's so hard. Yeah.
1: Yeah. For me, I would, like, when I read that, I was like, well, I guess that's just, you know, being in a relationship. I think, I don't know that that doesn't happen to anybody.
0: I do think everybody. It happens a lot. And I like Alex saying, like, his mom is doing it to him, because it just, you know, maybe it's more than just
1: couples. Yeah.
0: Yeah. Yeah. You know what, though, Alex, talking about your mom, my cousin does this to me. Same thing, where I'm telling her a story, but she's like trying to take us on side quests in the story, right? Where it's like, she's like, wait, was it raining? And I'm like, what does that have to do? It doesn't have anything to do with the story. Why do you need to know that?
14: I know. I'm trying to tell her this, and like, it's something that, like, it'll be something that, like, happened at work or something. So far away from her, completely different city. She has no idea what happened. And like, I'll be in the middle of a sentence. She'll be like, oh yeah. And then this happened. Like, no, that's not what I was going to say, Mom. Let me finish. So, you know what? Honestly, I've revised my opinion a little bit. I think that the best course of action for this guy is just to concede immediately. If there's a story to be told, let her tell it. And don't give in. Just be like, no, you have the story, you have the details, you tell it. Because if not, then I'm going to start and you're going to interject with your details and we're going to have to stop the story about 10 times. I think it would probably just be best to concede and let her tell the story.
0: Okay. All right. Ruth?
1: So he shouldn't, so I just have a, I have a follow-up question for Alex.
14: Yeah.
1: So he shouldn't just... He should just stop telling stories then.
14: Altogether. Yeah, because I'm thinking of this from his perspective. At least stop telling stories when she's around. Like if there's something that you guys both experienced and there's a story to be told, just let her have it. Because I just think that it's, you know, I'm thinking of this from the guy's perspective and it's just, it feels 10 times more annoying to have to tell a story and get stopped 5 times than it is for me to just concede and say, okay, you know what? You've got the story, you tell.
1: And I guess he could always say, this funny thing happened or this thing happened. Honey, why don't you tell
14: the
1: story?
14: Exactly. And you know what? Frankly, if she starts telling the story and there are details in there that you don't think are correct, why don't you interrupt and then she can see how annoying it is? Right?
1: I don't know.
14: I just think that you should just concede. Don't bother, just say, listen, she's got the stories, why this is really funny, why don't you tell them, and then let her do it, and if she gets all the details right, then you can concede and say she's got the job from now on. But who knows, she might be just as guilty of it as you are, and at that point she might realize, oh, that's kind of annoying when he just jumps in like that, especially if it's over some trivial details and stuff that doesn't really impact the story.
1: Yeah, I don't know. Sometimes, though, people aren't aware of what they do, right? Like, sometimes she might not even be aware that that's what she's doing. So, I mean, a conversation about it wouldn't necessarily go amiss or just get over it.
14: Yeah.
1: Right?
0: Yeah, I think, so I do this a lot, and it does really bother Kevin. Like, it, we've gotten into this situation where, like, it becomes awkward in the situation. And what I have decided is, because he'll do it to me, same thing, if I'm telling a story, he'll jump in with stuff, and it doesn't bother me. Right? Like I let him have his moment and then I come back in. But that might be from doing this job too, right? It's like everyone's contributing. Everyone's got something to say. And I do tell stories every day for a living, right? Like I'm doing it all the time. So what I've done is that when he's telling a story, even if I feel that the facts are wrong, it could be told in a more grandiose, fun way, I just let him do it because it bothers him more than it bothers me. That's right. What I have realized, right? So, and I think that's like the key to being in a relationship. There's two ways to do something. You got to figure out who cares about it more than the other person. Yeah.
14: And that's why my whole take is just let her have it, because if she's going to keep interjecting and you know, this guy tells clearly enough stories where the details aren't correct and there's a whole bunch of holes in it, then she clearly has a better grasp on how these stories go. And if she's, you know, cares enough to interject over and over, that's why I'm saying just concede and let her have it, because I feel like otherwise it's just going to keep happening. But then at the same time, my take is, sorry, just to finish this, my take is just, you know, I don't know if it's worth having a conversation about. I don't know if it's that big a deal. I feel like if I was in this person's shoes, it would just be easier for me to concede. And then, yeah, I don't know. I just don't think that, I think that there's one person here that cares more about the accuracy of the story than the others. So I would just concede.
1: I think you can probably have, a fairly lighthearted, maybe, when I say lighthearted, I mean, like, it doesn't have to get into a heavy duty thing, but it might, I mean, about the whole thing and about, you know, being mindful of interrupting and I mean, sure, spell it out, but you're right, Alex, I think, and I think some people it's going to bother them more than others, and how important is it to you in the end? Right?
14: That's really what it should come down to.
0: Yeah, you gotta figure it out. This is like when you talk about compromise in relationship, this is literally what we mean, right? Isn't that funny? Yeah. It really comes down to this kind of stuff.
1: Don't they say it's always the little things?
0: It is, but people are very, we get really heightened about little things.
14: And you know
0: right?
14: what the thing is in these conversations, it can always start as something small and something innocent. Like you could jokingly say, oh, I noticed that you always interject in my conversations, and they might laugh about it. And then they'll be like, oh, well, you know, I noticed that you always do this too. And then it starts snowballing and it turns into an actual argument. So
1: I don't know. You do this. Well, you do that.
14: Yeah, exactly.
0: I hope it, I hope everybody is comforted by the fact that all of us are experiencing this in different ways, right? So if any, if nothing else, we have said we see you and we feel your pain.
1: We feel your pain. Yes.
0: We feel your pain. All right. Great job, guys. Another group therapy in the books.
2: Did we do it?
1: Nice to have you back, Alex.
14: Yeah, it was great to be back. Did you guys maintain that perfect batting average while I was gone for solving problems?
0: I don't know. We don't, we feel like we have, but again, like I said earlier, we've not heard back from anybody. Well, sometimes you know, people will say thank you and that's nice, but I've not heard about how anything has turned
14: all
0: out.
14: All you can do is work
1: so,
14: off
1: Alex,
14: of
1: we
14: the
1: just assume that we're still batting 100.
14: Well, that's what I'm saying. That's what I mean. Like, this is all you can do is work off of the evidence that you have. So to me, to me, that sounds like you guys have not, misdiagnosed a single issue.
0: Never. Never that's have, what, never will.
1: Nope. That's what we think in our heads anyway. So
0: group therapy coming back at you next Wednesday morning. Let's head to the news now.
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3: Good morning. I'm at home. It's a mix of sun and cloud today. Right now it's 17 degrees. Coming up, ramping up in France, frustration from friends and cycling for Gord. First check on traffic.
2: QEW for area bound at Gilmore Construction blocking the right lane. Toronto bound ramp at Concession Road Maintenance has that shut down. 406 is up to speed. The QEW itself is running well in both directions. If you're around Hamilton, Link Redhill and the Skyway looking good. 405, 420 and Highway 58 incident and volume free right now. St. Catharines, Martindale closed south of Main Street between Dalemere and Cortland. When kids play, they win. 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Learn more at jumpstart.canadiantire.ca. I'm Giles Tingey. 610 CKTV time saver traffic next in 15 minutes.
3: In news, the third and final day of the G7 summit is underway in France. Prime Minister Mark Carney speaking this morning as trade talks between Canada and the U.S. remain tense. While Carney and U.S. President Donald Trump do not have a formal meeting scheduled, they briefly met during a luncheon yesterday. Carney was heard explaining to Trump Canada's plan to import a limited number of Chinese electric vehicles, a deal that Trump has previously criticized. Carney says the two have spoken several times in France.
18: I wouldn't take a big message from that. I had seven or eight discussions with President Trump over the course of the last 36 hours. I'll have more today, a wide range of subjects from the economy, relations, his birthday, artificial intelligence, Ukraine, obviously Iran, the aspects of the deal and the next steps there and how Canada can help. And good discussions with the president. So I wouldn't take a big message from it.
3: The summit ends later on today with Trump hosting next year's G7 as well as the G20 summit in Miami this December. The best friend of Christian French is speaking out after a bill that would have moved serial killer Paul Bernardo back to maximum security jail was voted down in Ottawa. CKTV's Bonnie Heslop with the details.
19: Marsha Penner has sent off an open letter to MPs following the rejection of Bill C-232 proposed by Niagara Conservative MP Tony Baldinelli last week. Penner says the decision to vote against it sends a deeply troubling message and suggests that the concerns of Canadians are coming second to ideology and political considerations. Penner says the bill was an opportunity to stand with victims, survivors, and Canadians who believe the most dangerous criminals in our community belong in maximum security jails. Bernardo is currently serving a life sentence, and 3 years ago he was transferred to a medium security jail, complete with an ice rink and tennis court. Public outrage grew as the public found out that, but they also found out that Bernardo's victims were not notified of the transfer. Reporting in Niagara, Bonnie Heslop, 610 CKTV News.
3: For the second time this year, Niagara Regional Police investigating a case of animal remains being left in public places in St. Catharines. On Monday, officers called to Arthur Street Park where animal remains were found. Police say the case is suspicious. Detectives looking to speak to anyone who may have been in the park between Saturday and Monday. It was back in March when police arrested a 45-year-old man after animal remains were left in public places on Welland Avenue. The federal taxpayers watchdog says he wants to see automatic tax filing expanded out to more Canadians. Francois Belleau says Canadians with simple tax solutions should be able to get pre-filed tax returns from the Canada Revenue Agency for their approval rather than navigating the complex tax code. He says Ottawa should be looking to simplify that code in the coming years.
20: I remember being, when I was studying law, the Income Tax Act was about that thick. Now it's twice the size, double. It's completely nuts.
3: The federal government plans to roll out pre-filed tax returns to 1 million Canadians next year. Well, today might be the last time you see the snowbirds. The Canadian Armed Forces snowbirds will be flying alongside the Canadian Warplane Heritage Museum's iconic Lancaster and B-25 Mitchell. Officials say that it's a chance to pay tribute to the proud history of the 431 Bomber Squadron. The planned route will take them over Hamilton Airport, where they'll form up with the Lancaster at about 2:25 this afternoon, then head to Niagara Falls for a couple of passes before returning to Hamilton. The Snowbirds are flying their final season in the iconic Tudor Jets. After this season, the team will be grounded with plans to return to the skies in the early 2030s using new aircraft. Well, Fireman's Park will be filled with cyclists later on this month. The second annual Gord Singleton Legacy Fun Ride is set for June 27th. The event remembering the Canadian cycling icon and longtime owner of Niagara Battery and Tire. Gord's son Chris says the day includes rides of 15, 45, or 70 kilometers.
21: Cycling was something very special to him. And another thing that was very special to him was being a Canadian and also being from the city of Niagara Falls. And so many people have memories of seeing my dad out there training, riding his bike, and enjoying the roads of Niagara. So we kind of wanted to honor that and just continue that on.
3: The ride is free, but they will be collecting cash and food donations to support Project Share. For more local news that matters, go to 610cktb.com. In sports, we started the World Cup where the big names were scoring all the goals. Lionel Messi with a hat-trick in Argentina's 3-0 win over Algeria. That ties the record for most career goals at the World Cup at 16. Meantime, Erling Haaland scoring twice for Norway. They beat Iraq 4-1. Kylian Mbappe, he scored twice as well. France down Senegal 3-1. The other game saw Austria beat Jordan 3-1. Today, play is back in Toronto with Ghana taking on Panama at 7 o'clock. Elsewhere, England take on Croatia. Colombia battles with Uzbekistan. Canada plays tomorrow night in Vancouver. George Springer hit his 300th career home run. The Blue Jays, they beat the Red Sox 6-1 in Boston. They'll play again tonight with Max Scherzer getting the start. And tonight, the Jackfish and Welland hosting Toronto at the Pond. Your weather's next.
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3: Forecast, a mix of sun and cloud today. 23 degrees, going to feel like 25 with a bit of humidity out there. There is a slight chance of a shower popping up, but mostly clear through the afternoon. 15 degrees, the low overnight. There is a chance of a shower or a thunderstorm blowing past. Tomorrow, 23 degrees, lots of clouds, maybe showers early in the day. 24 with a mix of sun and cloud on Friday, a sun cloud mix in 23 for Saturday.
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1: And welcome back to the Wednesday Morning Roundtable. Already getting underway off air. Ruth Unruh sticking around. Thanks for staying with us, Ruth. By the way, love your t-shirt. Very cute.
2: Thank you.
1: So guess who? Oh, did you get that at the recent show?
2: I did. Okay. I did get it at the recent show. Yep, they were selling them out. There was a huge lineup in the stadium to get them. So I'm like, you know what? It's not worth it. Concert's going to start, whatever. And then when we were leaving, somebody was selling them like for $20 on the street. So it's like, all right, here we go.
1: Well, because the concert prices for these t-shirts are a little
2: quite
1: high.
2: Ridiculous. Yes.
1: Daryl Nemtu is with us, owner and chef of DN Hospitality. Daryl, so fabulous to see you. How are you?
3: Great, Steph.
1: Good,
3: fantastic
1: good, good.
3: To be here. Thank you so much.
1: I always appreciate it.
3: Nice to see you as well.
2: Nice to see you too.
1: This is a classic pairing. This is a classic pairing. I always remember you too. I think you were like one of the first pairings when I took over for Tim Dennis 2 years ago. So near and dear to my heart for sure. All right, let's get into some of the topics that I sent you over today to talk about. Big change, end of an era, almost 75 years of Hockey Night in Canada no longer will be. This announcement was made yesterday. Sportsnet and CBC putting out a joint statement saying that they were unable to come to an agreement. Obviously, that has something to do with money. They had a 12-year partnership. And so the Hockey Night in Canada brand dies. Daryl, how sad is this?
3: It is quite sad, right? It's a part of our past, but part of my past. That's for darn sure, right? And we would always be at home as a kid on Saturday night, and it was Channel 11 at 7 o'clock for good old Maple Leaf wrestling first off, and then over to CBC for Leafs hockey. Great nostalgia. It's disappointing though, right? It's an end of an era, and kind of concerned about folks that depend on that free TV to get this access moving forward. So, and it's great that the CBC is planning to focus on more, you know, amateur and Olympic sports. You know, that'll hopefully grow the game on a grassroots style level, but you know, always that pro, understanding and showcase of their skills is, you know, the best way to see it. So kind of sad.
1: Yeah. Yeah, it is. I wonder, you know, that sort of, oh, we're going to pivot to this amateur sports thing is like, because we couldn't come up with a financial deal, Ruth, like, I guess this is what we'll do as opposed to it being the plan. Yeah. And certainly Daryl brings up the access. And that's my concern on this too, because it's the free, right? That you do have to have some kind of cable package to get Sportsnet. I think you can get an app. I know there's like an NHL app people pay for. But this was the last free place.
2: Yeah. So it's definitely the end of an era. And I think, when you talk about Canadiana and you find out, first of all, like, what was it, like a month ago, that the Snowbirds won't be running after this season, and now Hockey Night in Canada, right? Like, those are two really sort of iconic Canadian things that are happening. My understanding, though, that the brand Hockey Night in Canada is still going to be owned, however this works, I'm not really sure, by the CBC. My hope is that there will continue to be a Hockey Night in Canada, and it will be the PWHL as opposed to the NHL. Because, you know, we've got all of these teams now. Women's hockey is doing great things. I think even in terms of hockey culture, women's hockey could kind of turn that around a little bit for hockey fans, and so who knows, right? We might have Hockey Night in Canada. It will be excellent playing by the PWHL players.
1: Yeah, because currently, how do we watch the PWHL? Are they on Sportsnet?
3: They're on Sportsnet as well, yes.
1: Okay. Yeah. So there's a huge opportunity there. All right. Let's take a quick break here on the round table. Community leader Ruth Unruh is with us, owner and chef of DN Hospitality, Daryl Nemtu. What's happening out there?
4: QEW for area bound at Gilmore Construction blocking the right lane. Toronto bound ramp at Concession Road Maintenance has that shut down. 406 is up to speed. The QEW itself is running well in both directions. If you're around Hamilton, Link Redhill and the Skyway looking good. 405, 420 and Highway 58 incident and volume free right now. St. Catharines, Martindale closed south of Main Street between Dalemere and Cortland. 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I'm Giles Tingey, 610 CKTV. Time saver traffic next in 15 minutes.
5: Forecast a sun cloud mix today. 23 degrees the high, feeling like about 25 with the humidity. Showers or a thunderstorm possible overnight down to 15. Then tomorrow, some cloud cover. Chance of showers in 23. 24 with a mix of sun and cloud through most of the day on Friday. Sun cloud mix at 23 Saturday.
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1: Appreciate you being along with us this morning back here on the roundtable. Ruth Unruh, community leader and owner and chef of DN Hospitality, Daryl Nemtu joining us this morning. Not sure if you guys heard the interview that we had just before the 8 o'clock news with Marcia Shaw. Marcia is the best friend of Kristen French, and she's been working behind the scenes pretty much her entire life as an advocate for victims, and particularly child victims. And she was integral in Tony Baldinelli, NAGRA MP Tony Baldinelli's Bill C-232, which was rejected last week. And, she took the opportunity to speak out this morning. And Ruth, this isn't something that she has done a lot of. Like I said, she's been quietly working behind the scenes, but in that interview, she said it's time for her to get loud. And I just think it's so much more as impacted, of course, as everybody in this region has been these particular crimes. It was just so powerful to hear from her this morning.
2: Yeah, unfortunately, I missed that interview, but I can imagine. I haven't heard her speak before about this issue. You know, we hear people now and again about it, and of course, in this region, like you said, it's an issue that's very close to all of our hearts and minds. And, you know, it's unspeakable, what Kristen French herself must have gone through. And now in addition, her family, and the fact that, life imprisonment doesn't necessarily mean, probation isn't something that can happen. And the fact that the family has to go through it every couple of years and relive it. And so I think that, and that whole situation when Paul Bernardo was moved to a medium security, it was handled so, so badly. The communication on that was non-existent. And the fact that the family had to find out the way they found out, I can't imagine it. And I do think that private members bill was something that I would support. I was glad at least that Chris Biddle voted in favor of it. I can't imagine that he would have been able to come back to town if he didn't vote in favor of it. But one of the things we don't know is, I don't know if it was good law. Do you know what I mean? Like, sometimes things get voted down, not because the principle of them isn't a good idea, but because the law itself wouldn't necessarily be good and it wouldn't hold up. And if that's the case, then let's hope that somebody else is working on it and something else can happen. And maybe Martha's voice being lent to that will be helpful.
1: Yeah, I think, you know, when you hear this morning, Daryl, the description of the place that he's gone, I don't know if you heard any of the newscasts, but Matt talking about, you know, the ice rink and the pickleball court, and it sounds like the kind of place we would vacation.
3: Yes. Yeah, it's horrible. For me, being a St. Catharines resident, I was a preteen when she was abducted. She disappeared less than a kilometer from my home. Like, my mom and I went out that Easter weekend looking for her, hoping that she'd be found alive. And now to see what's happening is disgusting, I'll be honest with you. So whether people agree or disagree with the legislation, I think everyone can agree that we need to support the victims and families, and they need to be heard and respected, right? Like, I think about the French family a fair amount, right? So we drive by certain locations. I know the locations, and I just pray that their loved one's story is not being forgotten, you know, because it must be so tough to see the offenders in the spotlight. So, I'm sad about this, and I hope we can, you know, change these bills and move it forward and have some support for these folks. So,
1: yeah, it's a difficult one for sure. All right, changing streams here. A new survey out from Interact. They know what we do, you guys. We pull that debit card out, and they know what we're up to. Living alone means paying more per person for groceries. And, of course, Daryl, food is so near and dear to your heart. It's where you work every day. So I don't know. Is that a surprise for you? They found that basically – people who live alone are spending about $110 per person or $102 a week on groceries, whereas you spend about $80 if you're in a shared household.
3: Yeah, no, this isn't surprising for me at all. A huge part of our company focuses on food waste. And when you're cooking for one, every dollar of that food waste comes directly out of your pocket. So we really need to focus on these single households and how they can have some better solutions, right? I think one of the best money saving strategies is to cook once and eat twice, you know, freezing those extra portions or meal sharing, right? It's not for old fashioned communities any longer. It's becoming more smart economics. And heck, we're doing it right now with family members that are living close. We had a meal last night with mom and it was glorious and we sent her home with another meal so she could have that and enjoy that. So it's about saving that waste. That is where the real savings is, and just being trying to be as creative as possible with what you have. So to try to shrink that.
1: Yeah, you do have to put a concerted effort into it, Ruth. I'm thinking about this though, and like there are a lot of ways to buy single things, except for meat, right? And if you don't have like a storage to put it, you know, all the fruits and vegetables you can buy individually. So that's the stuff that generally goes bad. But when it comes to meat, there's not like, you can't buy one chicken breast.
2: Well, actually, you probably can, but you have to go to the butcher, right?
1: Sure.
2: You have to go and ask for those things. And unfortunately, I mean, the issue with that, as we all know, is like, they don't necessarily put one chicken breast on sale. Like, you know, they're always prepackaged in larger quantities. And then, you know, so you can get 18 chicken breasts for, you know, it's so much less per pound. And all the other meat. So, but you can go to the butcher and then you're not wasting so much. I think that, I think you're going to find, you know, Daryl was talking about food sharing and old fashioned, but I think you're going to find, you know, we're already seeing with housing that there's these sort of like community pods or whatever, you know, senior women are looking at finding places together, that sort of thing. And so you're probably going to start seeing more of that. Because this is just the sign of the times, but there is a tax basically to be paid if you're single and you're trying to buy groceries and you don't like learning how to figure out how to cook everything is really important. One of the things I've used Google for is this is what I have in my fridge, right? This plus this plus this plus this. What can I make? And like every time a recipe comes back, even if you think all of the items are unrelated. So, you know, try that. We've all got Google somewhere or some search engine.
1: Yeah.
3: I love that one.
1: AI.
3: My wife uses that a fair amount. So that's glorious to see.
1: All right. And before we head out today, Elon Musk is now worth $1.3 trillion. You know, they do say the first trillion is the hardest to make. So a question going around, should there be a limit on how much personal wealth a person can accumulate? What do you think, Ruth?
2: It feels very much like yes to me. Very much like yes. Or if you really want to accumulate that kind of wealth, then there should be something in place for like, this is what you're going to do with some of it. Whether it's through taxes or whatever, but this just seems to be excess like it's just out of, like we can't even imagine that kind of wealth. So yes, I think yes, there should be a limit.
1: Yeah, I think Daryl probably just, you know, the investment, like you keep the trillion and then whatever percentage you're making on that every single month, like that could go to solving world hunger.
3: Yeah, I'm sorry, Ruth. This might be one of the first times ever that we're going to disagree. So,
2: oh my.
3: I know. What a change here on Wednesdays. But no, he's got a certain skill set. He has a certain understanding. I don't think that there should be a limit on how much personal wealth one person can accumulate. I think that if you have the skill set, you have the drive. If that's what you're driven for and that's what takes you and makes you you, I think that you should be able to have that open enterprise and do as you see fit. I'd love to see it be used for good. Don't get me wrong. But if you have that skill, I think go ahead and do it.
2: I see your point. I see your point, Daryl. We're still okay. You and I are still okay.
3: Thank you.
2: Because I see your point. And I know my camera froze here, so you can't see that I'm...
1: I hope that Daryl doesn't forget us when he makes his first trillion. I'm sure he'll remember us.
2: Right?
1: Yes.
3: Never forget.
1: All right. Well, we always appreciate when you guys stop by. Thank you so much.
2: Thank you so much. Good to be with you.
1: Absolutely.
3: Great to be with you guys. Thank you so much. Have a fantastic day.
1: You too. Community leader Ruth Unrah and owner and chef of DN Hospitality, Daryl Nemtu. Thanks to all of our guests. Thanks to everyone who listened. And hey, thank you, Alex.
4: Yeah, my thanks to McMaster the Horse for joining us earlier.
1: It's an incredible interview, for sure.
4: 5:38 this morning, specifically.
1: To be there very early for that. Coming up, the Gene Vilaitis. 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
2: Hi.
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8: Good morning. I'm Matt Holmes. We've got a pretty decent day ahead right now. It's 17 degrees. Coming up, investigating animal remains, technology and taxes, and another film for the ogre. First check on traffic.
9: QEW4 area bound at Gilmore Construction is blocking the right lane. Toronto Van Ramp at Concession Road. That's closed for ongoing maintenance. The body of the QEW is running well, however, in both directions. No incidents or volume to report. 406 is looking good northbound, southbound. If you're around Hamilton, Link, Red Hill on the Skyway, also up to speed. 405, 420 and Highway 58 looking good also. St. Catharines, Martindale closed south of Main Street, Dalemere to Cortland. 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Offer ends July 6th. I'm Giles Tingey, 610 CKTV Time Server Traffic, next in 15 minutes.
8: In news, Prime Minister Mark Carney says he's had several discussions with U.S. President Donald Trump during the G7 summit in France and that there would be more. Carney and Trump do not have an official bilateral meeting scheduled during the G7, which ends today, though. The summit comes as trade talks between Canada and the U.S. remain tense, with no clear decision on whether to extend the Canada-U.S.-Mexico agreement. Yesterday, Carney was heard telling Trump about Canada's plan to import a limited number of Chinese electric vehicles, to which the president responded, "That's good. I like it."
10: I can't remember the he had asked me about it on China, and I explained to him what the deal. I mean, it was one of many interactions with him, and I was explaining the actual structure of the deal. You're familiar with it. I'm not surprised that the President of the United States doesn't follow every detail of every agreement that Canada has, and he likes the structure, actually. We had a follow-up conversation about it as well.
8: Carney says Canada U.S. Trade Minister Dominic LeBlanc met with U.S. Trade Representative Jamieson Greer on the sidelines of the G7. Niagara police are once again investigating after animal remains were found in St. Catharines. We get more from CKTV's Bonnie Heslop.
11: It was on Monday, officers were called out to Arthur Street Park, where animal remains were found. Police say the case is suspicious, and they're looking to speak to anyone who may have been at the park between Saturday, June the 13th, and this past Monday. Residents and businesses in the area are asked to go over their video footage and contact police if they see anything suspicious. It was back in March, police arrested a 45-year-old St. Catharines man after animal remains were left in public places on Welland Avenue. That man was charged with publicly exhibiting a disgusting object, an indecent exhibition. Reporting in Niagara, Bonnie Heslop, 610 CKTV News.
8: The best friend of Kristen French says that Canadians deserve better. Marsha Penner sending off an open letter to all MPs following the rejection of Bill C-232, which was proposed by Niagara Conservative MP Tony Baldinelli last week. The bill would have moved killer Paul Bernardo and other dangerous offenders back to maximum security jail, but was voted down in Ottawa. Penner says the decision to vote against it sends a deeply troubling message, and she will continue to challenge policies and decisions that place dangerous offenders ahead of public safety. Bernardo is currently serving a life sentence and 3 years ago was transferred to a medium security jail, complete with an ice rink and a tennis court. The federal taxpayers watchdog says artificial intelligence chatbots could be helping Canadians get better service from the Canada Revenue Agency. Francois Belleau says that AI chatbots could give CRA agents a better understanding of common tax questions and how to respond to common inquiries. He says his office is starting to use AI to triage complaints, and he's accepted the technology's role in government as long as it comes with guardrails.
12: Whether I like it or not, it's the way of the future. And it's the way of, it's not only the future, it's now. So what we can do is to make sure that it's done with equity, with fairness, with transparency.
8: Boileau says his office saw a 27% jump in the number of tax complaints it got last year, reaching a three-year high. Well, cyclists will be on the road in Niagara Falls later on this month to honor Gord Singleton. The second annual Legacy Fun Ride is set for June 27th at Fireman's Park in Niagara Falls, the day honoring Canadian cycling icon and the longtime owner of Niagara Battery and Tire. Gord's son Chris says the day includes rides of 15, 45, or 70 kilometers.
13: Everyone stays together. The point of the ride is to kind of keep everyone together, and you know, it's absolutely not a race by any means, especially in the shorter ride where you're going to have a little bit, you know, less experience in there. I'll probably be riding along in that one, so ask questions, you know, you get the opportunity to chat, tell some stories on the bike while you're going. And but if you have anyone has any questions about where to be on the road, what to do, what to look for, you know, look to an experienced rider and don't be afraid to ask those questions.
8: The ride is free, but they will be collecting cash and food donations to support Project Share. And over to entertainment, the first trailer has been released for Shrek 5.
14: The footage shows Shrek, Donkey, Fiona, and the family on another adventure in a new city. 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
14: 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Shrek 5 hits theaters on June 30th, 2027.
8: For more local news that matters, go to 610cktb.com. In sports, we go to the World Cup where the stars are shining. It's Lionel Messi. He is tied now for the record with most career goals at the World Cup with 16. This after Messi scores a hat-trick in Argentina's 3-0 win over Algeria. Meantime, Norway, one of the favorites going into the tournament, they beat Iraq 4-1. It was Erling Haaland with two goals for the Norwegians. Kylian Mbappe, he scored two for France. They downed Senegal 3-1. The other game saw Austria beat Jordan 3-1. Now today, there's going to be a game in Toronto again at 7 o'clock. Ghana takes on Panama. Elsewhere, England plays Croatia and Colombia battles Uzbekistan. Canada playing Qatar tomorrow in Vancouver. George Springer with his 300th career home run. The Blue Jays beat the Red Sox 6-1 in Boston.

0: night in Boston with Max Scherzer on the bump. And tonight, the Welland Jackfish hosting Toronto at the Pond. Your weather's next.
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0: Forecast, a sun cloud mix today, 23 degrees the high, feeling like about 25 with the humidity. Showers or a thunderstorm possible overnight down to 15. Then tomorrow, some cloud cover, chance of showers in 23. 24 with a mix of sun and cloud through most of the day on Friday. Sun cloud mix at 23 Saturday.
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0: number one at stirring up number two. It's Gene Valaitis on 610 CKTV, Niagara's news and talk. It's time for Valaitis on the News, the early edition.
1: It is on the news. It is the death of hockey night in Canada. Well, if you're a Canadian, you certainly know that theme song, the theme song to Hockey Night in Canada. It began way back in 1952. Yesterday, we lost a huge part of Canadian culture and Canadian tradition. The NHL will no longer be shown on CBC after Rogers Sportsnet and the CBC were unable to come up with a new deal. That means when the next hockey season starts, there will be no Hockey Night in Canada on Saturday night on the CBC. It also means if you want to watch hockey on a Saturday, you're going to have to buy a cable package with Sportsnet, getting hockey right across Canada for free on the CBC is now over. As you know, Alex Hobson writes for the Leaf Nation blog. He's joining me on this special edition of Valaitis on the News. Alex, I did not see this one coming.
2: No, neither did I. I mean, I think we all thought there were going to be some pretty crazy changes to Hockey Night in Canada, or at least the way that, you know, the season ended, and there have been, I feel like it's kind of been on the downswing for a while now. I didn't expect them to completely can Hockey Night in Canada, though. That's a pretty big deal, and it leaves you wondering what it's going to look like on Saturday nights next year.
1: Yeah. Now, CBC own the rights to the phrase Hockey Night in Canada. I just hope they say, no, you can't use it anymore. I think a goodwill gesture would be to say to the folks at Sportsnet, you know what, if you want to use Hockey Night in Canada, go ahead and use Hockey Night in Canada. I mean, think about it, Alex. What is a Saturday night in Canada without Hockey Night in Canada?
2: Doesn't have an identity, I'll tell you that.
1: It's our culture. It's our history. And now, you can't get hockey for free because it will no longer be on the CBC. Now, I was reading Steve Simmons in the Toronto Sun this morning. I like Simmons a lot. And he said, with a new name and hopefully a new show of some kind, he said, you need a new host. Thankfully, this is it for Ron McLean. With no more apologies, no more friend references, and no more strange music history. Perhaps James Duffy, maybe Brian Hayes. I think they have to keep Chris Cuthbert. Would you agree?

0: Yeah, Cuthbert's definitely got to be part of it. I don't know how much longer he's got before he wants to retire, though. That's the thing. Hmm. He's been at it for a while.
1: I would say you keep Elliot Friedman.
0: Mm-hmm.
1: Yeah.
0: Yeah, Friedman would be good.
1: Definitely Kevin Bieska. He's very good.
0: Mm-hmm.
1: He may even be a good host.
0: Yep.
1: And you know who I like? Rod Black.
0: Of course you do, yeah. Rod Black, he's a big one.
1: I mean, why not?
0: Yeah. Absolutely. It's going to be interesting. There's lots of moving parts here, and I just genuinely can't picture what a broadcast on Saturday night would look like if it's not branded as Hockey Night in Canada. Like, are they going to do the same intermission segment? Like,
1: oh, jeez, I hope not.
0: I don't know.
1: You know what? The CBC has made their intermission segments boring now.
0: Oh, yeah.
1: I mean, who watches them? Do you watch them?
0: No.
1: No, I don't watch them. Now, everything in the world would stop when Don Cherry was on,
0: mm-hmm.
1: but no longer. And, of course, there are some great memories of Hockey Night in Canada. My favorite was the Dave Hodge pen toss. Do you remember that one?
0: Do remember that one.
1: Yeah,
0: we have the video.
1: Oh, good for us.
0: Let's play it.
2: Now, Montreal and the Philadelphia Flyers are currently playing overtime. And are we able to go there or not? We are not able to go there. That's the way things go today in sports and this network. And the Flyers and the Canadians have us in suspense and will remain that way until we can find out somehow who won this game or who's responsible for the way we do things here. Good night for Hockey Night in Canada.
1: Just listen to what he had to say there. You know, some things never change. Are you telling me that the CBC could not renegotiate a deal? The taxpayers give CBC $1.4 billion with a B dollars every single year. And now, thanks to another Dave Hodge dumb decision by the CBC, Hockey Night in Canada is disappearing after more than 70 years on the air. Hockey Night in Canada, rest in peace. And that's Valaitis on the News, the early edition.
3: Forecast, a sun-cloud mix today, 23 degrees the high, feeling like about 25 with the humidity. Showers or a thunderstorm possible overnight down to 15. Then tomorrow, some cloud cover, chance of showers in 23. 24 with a mix of sun and cloud through most of the day on Friday. Sun-cloud mix at 23 Saturday.
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1: All right, Hump a Boo Boo Day, and you can always get a hold of me by text at 905-688-2582. And yes, the text messages are rolling in about the death of Hockey Night in Canada. We'll talk more about that as we go through the next 3 hours. Later on this hour, a regular on Wednesday, Chris Sims from the Canadian Taxpayers Federation. Oh, it's going to be a good half hour with Chris. Last week out in Calgary, the Canadian Taxpayers Federation handed out their Teddy Awards for government waste. Let me just tease you with one of the awards. The government gave an organization a grant of $100,000 to make a short movie about the life of a grocery cart. I'm not making it up. Your tax dollars hard at work. Another great Wednesday regular is the Reverend Michael Corn. And good morning, good sir.
13: By the way, that movie about the grocery cart, I have a starring leading role in that.
1: I didn't know that.
13: Yeah, I mean, I really worked hard to get into the character of the grocery cart, and I'm quite proud of it.
1: Well, method acting, obviously. Did you have to grow wheels for that part?
13: Yeah, I did. It was the only problem. But, I mean, that's no discrimination against the wheeled community, please.
1: Yes, of course. We'll do the right thing. Okay, a couple of things I want to talk to you about this morning, and actually they kind of tie in together. The first is the deal in the Middle East, and the other is the World Cup and what happened at a game in Los Angeles. So U.S. and Iran have announced this tentative deal. It's a memo of understanding, really. And if it makes it to Friday, both sides will sign it. Our prime minister claims to have seen it, and he characterized it as a game changer. Now, the interesting thing in this whole thing is Trump the other day in the White House said he had spoken to Benjamin Netanyahu and told him to stop bombing Lebanon and let the Syrians take care of it. In other words, if you read in between the lines, Trump phoned up Bibi and said, don't screw this up for us.
13: Where do I begin? Syria is a divided country. There are various politicians and political movements, and a lot of them believe in a greater Syria movement. Israel is often accused of greater Israel. I think that's a bit of a misreading. But there are Syrians who absolutely believe that Lebanon is part of Syrian territory. There is an argument to be made for that, actually. But anyway, they believe that they've been in Lebanon. I mean, for years they were in control of Lebanon, or they had elements of it. And the idea that Syria will control Lebanon, because it's a new leadership in Syria that's claimed to have reformed its ways, doesn't mean that it's true. The main issue in Lebanon, and this is the case for the vast majority of people who would agree with me, is to get rid of Hezbollah. Now, Hezbollah is an organization controlled by Iran. I mean, their headquarters are in Tehran, and they're causing the problems. It's not Sunni Muslims, Shia Muslims, Christians, and Druze in most of them. I'm not saying they have a particular love for Israel, but they want to live in peace. You have to get rid of Hezbollah. Will Syria do that? I will be very surprised. When Mark Carney says a game changer, look, he's a highly intelligent man. There's no way he can believe that. You've got to remember, the Iranian regime, not the Iranian people, some of the most beautiful, intelligent, moderate people you could meet, the regime in Tehran is messianic. It is messianic. It's a particular brand of Shia Islam that believes in the coming of the last prophet, and there's got to be a world revolution. I mean, they're not going to sit down. I always remember Gerry Adams, the former Sinn Féin leader, who I interviewed on TV for an hour.
1: Oh, really?
13: It was years ago, and he came out of a... he was meeting with some British leader, and they said, is this going to bring about peace? And he said, it's quite funny, he said, oh yeah, after hundreds of years of armed struggle, I've had a brief meeting with a UK politician. Yeah, it's all going to be okay now, peace forever. But it was true. This is not going to bring about peace. The only thing that will stabilize that part of the world is for a new regime in Iran. Now, I don't really care if they have a relationship with Israel or not. Frankly, I think it's inevitable they would, and probably quite a positive one. But just don't want to wipe any countries out. Don't want to destroy any other nation in the region. If that could be achieved, that would change the world. As long as you have these extremists in control of the Tehran regime, it's only a matter of when will the trouble break out again.
1: Was Trump right to tell Benjamin Netanyahu to basically cool it with the bombs till we get this thing signed, sealed, and delivered?
13: I don't want any bombing to take place of anybody, but do I understand, for example, today, two more people who were a part of the October 7th massacre pogrom have been eliminated? Do I understand the Israeli response? Yeah, I certainly do. I think much of what they've done in Lebanon has been unacceptable. Do they want to get rid of Hezbollah? Yes, they do. Have they sometimes been indiscriminate or not sufficiently discriminating in their attacks on Hezbollah? Yes, I think they have. I mean, this is a very difficult one because I suppose am I naive? I want peace. I want people to sit down together and just enjoy life. I don't want anyone to be bombed by anybody else. I don't think Israel has really had ambitions in most of Lebanon ever. I think it probably did want to expand a little into parts of the region, but not really. It just Lebanon wasn't an enemy. The Christian minority was more influential in Lebanon, and Lebanon was not seen as a problem. The same was true of Jordan for the longest time. But they're radicalized by minority elements, mainly Hezbollah in Lebanon, and that causes problems. I mean, you know, there has been civil strife in Lebanon for the longest time. And if you could sit down with most Lebanese people and say, you know, free of any sort of judgment or repercussion, would you want peace? And not a favorable relationship, not affection, but just non-war with Israel. I think the vast majority would say yes, we would want that.
1: Yeah. Well, believe it or not, there is a tie into the FIFA World Cup. Iran took on New Zealand in Los Angeles the other day. And at the game, a man with an Israeli flag was told he could not display his flag, but a man two rows behind him with a Palestinian flag was allowed to keep his flag and display it. Now, if you look up the rules and regulations, and I have them here from FIFA, one of them says, if security mistakenly applies the policy unevenly, this is about flags, that may be unfair, but is not necessarily unlawful discrimination. So, in other words, they get to write the rules and enforce the rules, and if you don't like it, well, maybe it is discrimination, maybe not.
13: If you watch the video of this, the guy with the Israeli flag is about two rows in front of the man with the Palestinian flag.
1: Yes.
13: Security or police come along, and they say, please move it. And he says, I will take mine down when he does his. And you see one of the cops or whatever saying, look, this is not me. This is just what I've been told. This is house policy. We've been told to do this. I don't know if there is discrimination behind it. Well, there is a form of discrimination, but I think this is what it comes down to.
1: Mm-hmm.
13: Is it likely to cause some sort of reaction and violence? But you see this happening all the time. People flying Palestinian flags, which they're allowed to do. But if anyone flew an Israeli flag, you know what will happen, that there will be a big fight will take place. And I mean, people have to be honest about this. There's a different reaction. It's become a fashion statement to wear a Palestinian flag, to fly a Palestinian flag. And I'm not saying, I mean, I do think that's rather infantile, because I think we need to have a more mature discussion about this whole issue if we want people to lead decent and peaceful lives. But the Israeli flag has come to signify something different. I don't think it's anti-Semitism. I get very uncomfortable with explaining everything that's anti-Israel as anti-Semitism. But it's, you know, it's a discrimination against one nation state. If you fly that flag, there's going to be a violent reaction. I mean, Israel aren't in this World Cup.
1: And neither are Palestinians.
13: No, but there are many other countries, Iraq and Jordan, lots of countries. You had Bosnian fans in Toronto screaming about Palestine, a large demonstration of them just a few days ago. So Bosnia-Herzegovina fans. So, yeah, there is a double standard. And you see this in British football, actually. I mean, there's lots more that we could talk about. I don't think there's going to be any change of this now. It does surprise me it's happening in the U.S. And when New Zealand, I mean, people become very cowardly. They're frightened of enforcing the laws. But this is not just in this situation, that laws aren't universally applicable. And that's a very dangerous trend, because they really have to be. One of the sacred aspects of law and order in the Western world has been the same law applies to everyone. But I don't think that's true anymore. I've seen this happen. I mean, club teams in England, my team, Tottenham, that's always had a large Jewish following, not unique in that, Arsenal has it too, but particularly so at Tottenham, they're known for that at least. And they used to fly Israeli flags, not because they were pro-Israel, because they were blue and white, the colours of Tottenham, and Tottenham was thought to be a Jewish team. People told to remove that flag. That's only been the case since October the 7th. Mm-hmm. And but if there are no flags at all, I'm fine, but there are many flags from one point of view and none allowed from the other. There will be consequences of this because it is in the US, and I think people will now start to ask questions. But I don't know. I mean, it's a very dangerous time, just to repeat this, when you apply the law only to one group of people.
1: Yes, absolutely. Hey, listen, let's take a look at the other side of the coin. Lionel Messi scoring a hat trick last night. He's now tied with the most goals in World Cup history. I mean, this guy is really something else.
13: Yeah, considering he's 78 years old. I mean, that is it wasn't against the strongest team, but I do think, as opposed to Ronaldo and Portugal, and I don't think that's a good move, because you build your team around a player. And Ronaldo, a player who is way past his best, we'll see what happens, but I think that's potentially problematic. But Messi is still a brilliant player, and he has this iconic stature in Argentina. But Argentina is full of incredible players, and we'll see what happens later on in the tournament when, you know, the next round, when the teams are much more even, because right now things are happening that, well, I do expect that to occur. But I think he was a wonderful role model, actually, for international sport. You know, this is not someone who has a bad reputation. He's got to be a decent person. There are some people who like to attack him, but I think a lot of that is apocryphal, the way, you know, his treatment of fans. I don't think that's true. I think he's a decent man who is a brilliant player. And but by the way, in all sport, there are a lot of people like this. They're just decent people. Mm-hmm. And too often those who aren't so decent are the ones who get a great deal of publicity, which is very sad.
1: Yeah. You know, I didn't know what to expect last Friday afternoon, Michael, and I'm watching it on TV, and I saw the walk to the stadium and all those Canadian flags, and it just gave me goosebumps. I can't wait to see what happens in Vancouver tomorrow when Canada takes on Qatar. I just thought that walk to the stadium was fantastic.
13: Have a look at the viewing figures for the Canada game as opposed to some of the last Stanley Cup games. I think people might be very surprised. Hmm. Yeah, I understand. I mean, look, I came to this country 39 years ago. I realize maybe I shouldn't comment on this because I do, you know, the national game is hockey. Well, yeah, but ask younger people. They're not necessarily people who come from new Canadian families. Just ordinary, you know, Canadians, multi-generational, what they think the national sport is. There is only one truly international sport, whether you like it or not. I mean, I'm actually more of a rugby fan in some ways, but it's not rugby. It's football, it's soccer. That is it. And lots of Canadians, and the Canadian team has been transformed. And maybe not this World Cup, but the next one, I think you're going to see Canada competing at the very highest level. And if they'll win, but they'll be close to it.
1: Yeah. Well, I'll be watching along with you on Thursday afternoon. And,
13: yeah.
1: And as usual, Michael, my friend, thank you for our great conversation this Wednesday morning, and we'll do it again next week.
13: Look forward to it.
1: Great. There he goes, the Reverend Michael Korn. Love having him on the show. All right, a quick break. When we return, Chris Sims from the Canadian Taxpayers Federation, a special edition. This Wednesday, we're going to tell you all about the Teddy Awards. And it'll make you laugh, it'll make you cry, but you'll know where your tax dollars are going, either up in smoke or down the drain. Next on 610 CKTB, Niagara's News and Talk, and I'm Gene Valaitis.
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4: Good afternoon. I'm Bonnie Heslop. Here's what's making news. Canada-U.S. Trade Minister Dominic LeBlanc says trade talks with his American counterpart are not a one-way conversation. He met with U.S. Trade Representative Jameson Greer at the G7 in France today. He says they took stock of Canada's progress on resolving trade issues raised by the U.S., and Greer listened to Canadian concerns. Greer has indicated that he is not looking to rubber stamp the trade deal, which goes up for a mandatory review in July. Police say multiple shootings in Toronto have been linked to gun-for-hire networks that recruit young people to carry out the crimes. That includes the shooting at the U.S. consulate in March. Chief Myron Demkew says young people are being contacted through encrypted messaging apps and film the attacks to get paid. He adds they're working with the RCMP and the FBI to find out who is orchestrating the shootings. After nearly 75 years on CBC, Hockey Night in Canada will not return to the network next season. The sub-licensing agreement between Rogers and the CBC expired at the end of the Stanley Cup playoffs and was not renewed. Longtime former host Dave Hodge says Canadians are used to watching hockey on other networks. In a joint statement, Sportsnet and CBC says it will be moving forward with a new sport programming strategy. Gas prices will be dropping a few cents overnight. Dan McTeague, president for Canadians for Affordable Energy, says prices will drop 5 cents for a liter of regular, and diesel prices will also be dropping 7 cents a liter. Taking a look at your weather forecast for tonight, there is a chance that we're going to see some showers late this evening and overnight. Risk of a thunderstorm as well, low of 15. Tomorrow, cloudy, chance of showers early in the morning, risk of a thunderstorm, but then clearing later on in the day, high of 24, feeling more like 27. Right now it's 23, it feels more like 25 degrees.
5: Hi, this is George from George's Greek Village. You probably think of Dad as a guy who has everything, but does Dad have a plate of delicious flaming saganaki? Nope. How about a perfectly grilled ribeye steak topped with our demi-glaze and feta? Or a patio with a front row view of the ships cruising the canal? This Father's Day, treat the guy who has everything to something he's always wanted. A great meal at George's Greek Village, 535 Queenston Street, right at the Homer Bridge.
6: Guy who would kill for a Nobel Peace Prize.
7: Oh, no, no, no, no, I wouldn't do that.
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7: All right, got something on your chest? Want to talk about it? Send me a text, 905-688-2582. A lot of reaction to Hockey Night in Canada being given the axe by the CBC. Craig writes in, it's awful about Hockey Night in Canada, but let's be honest, Gene. If there is any time to defund and get rid of the CBC, here it is. You may have a point. Every Wednesday, we are delighted to welcome back to the show my buddy Chris Sims from the Canadian Taxpayers Federation, and she lets us know where your tax dollars are either going up in smoke or down the drain and being totally wasted. And today is a very special edition because in Calgary last week, the Canadian Taxpayers Federation gave out the Teddy Waste Awards, and we'll tell you more about that. But first, I want to say hi to my pal Chris. Good morning.
8: Good morning, sir. Sorry for chirping in there on the CBC. I couldn't help it.
7: No, that's okay. What was your reaction yesterday when you found out that after more than 70 years, a Canadian cultural tradition, Hockey Night in Canada, has died?
8: Well, it's sad. As somebody who appreciates history, especially here in our Western world, it was sad. But it's one of those things where, how do I put this nicely? where you allow government and bureaucratic thinking to get baked in generation after generation, it starts to metastasize. And now we have got the CBC, with the main channel, with an audience share of around, like, 3.5%, meaning 96% of Canadians are choosing to watch something else on TV. And that's not the news channel. That's the main net channel.
7: Yeah.
8: With, like, Hockey Night in Canada and Mr. Dress-Up from days gone by. I grew up watching Knowlton Nash. 96% of Canadians are choosing to watch something else. And here they go, axing this. So I'm curious to see this time next year, next June, to take a look at what their audience share is when they don't even have hockey for people to watch.
7: Yeah, interesting. Well, let's get to the meat of the musical sandwich, as we say. out in Calgary last week, you guys handed out the annual Golden Pig trophies, recognizing the most egregious examples of government waste across all municipal, provincial, and federal levels. Now, can you tell everybody the Teddy Awards? They're named after a guy named Teddy, right?
8: Yes. So way back in the 1990s, a bureaucrat who has now passed, by the name of Ted Weatherall, was a Canadian bureaucrat, and he was overseas in France. And he expensed a lunch in France that cost taxpayers around $700. Okay? So that's back in 1990s money. Like, that's rookie money compared to now.
7: Yeah.
8: Today, with the way that politicians waste money and inflation, that same lunch would probably cost $1,200, $1,300. So we have actual, like, these aren't philosophical trophies.
7: Mm-hmm.
8: They're real, like, gold-colored, pig-shaped statue trophies.
7: I know.
8: That I was rubbing Brasso on the big Lifetime Achievement one myself last week. So here we are, and we hand them out. We hand them out in a big awards gala. We invite our supporters. Franco's in a bow tie. There's music. We had the comedian Quick Dick McDick, if people watch him online. We had him up on stage. There's music. It's a whole glittering affair. And we do this to mock the politicians and bureaucrats for being goofs with our money and wasting it in a spectacular fashion. And also, Gene, because you got to laugh. You have to be able to point and laugh at these people, otherwise you'll cry.
7: Yeah. Well, listen, before we get into the awards, I just want to take you back to the gala, and I would be remiss if I didn't say, Chris, what are you wearing tonight? Who are you wearing?
8: So the really fancy picture that a lot of people have seen is Franco in his bow tie next to Porky the Waste Hater, which is an enormous bright pink pig mascot in a tux. I was Porky this year.
7: So, are you serious?
8: Oh, yeah, just for the press conference, not for the actual gala.
7: Oh, that's
8: hysterical.
7: We
8: hired a professional for that one because you're up there for 2 hours, and I didn't want to pass out. Plus, I have to run around and take pictures with people and send out news releases during the gala that night. So I actually had work to do on a laptop, so I couldn't actually do it with those big cartoon gloves on. But I did do it for the earlier press conference. That was me. Theater kid finally got to come back to work.
7: That's hysterical. I saw all the photos.
8: That's me.
7: Well, listen, let's start off with the municipal winner. We'll go through the nominees, and then we can announce the winner from last Tuesday night in Calgary. So the first nominee was Saint-Therese in Quebec.
8: Yes. Okay, let me take a look here, because I've got the winner, and I didn't want to give the winner away because we still have time here. Let me take a look at what our... Okay, so you want to start with city?
7: Saint-Therese in Quebec
8: Municipal.
7: City. Yeah,
8: okay.
7: I got it right here. $226,000, a single bid tender to install one water slide.
8: Yes, and we actually got a before and after of the water slide. Now, some people might be thinking of those cool water slides we had back in the 80s and stuff with the rock music and everything going, no. Imagine the little plastic twisty slide that plops you into a pool.
7: A quarter of a million dollars. A quarter of a million dollars.
8: Yep, exactly. We've got another one here. Do you want me to chat about the one? I think that one won. The one from City of Saskatoon?
7: Yes.
8: The Oscar sort? Okay. This one is so funny because it was found in the wild. Okay. Usually we get them from news releases or when we get a Freedom of Information request back. But our prairie director, a young man named Gage Haubrick, he was out in the mall in Saskatoon. And he looked over, and you know, the usual bank of like garbage and recycling cans were there. And he looked up, and there's this screen smiling at him. It's got this, like, Paint 97 Microsoft, like, looking smiley face on it, and it's moving. And he walks up to it, and it turns out this is a so-called AI trash bin called Oscar Sort. And it's a big flat screen that's a monitor that then tells people where to put their garbage. The city spent $23,000 on this thing. Like, okay, they also spent extra moving him to like a jazz festival for a weekend or something.
7: Of course.
8: But what was so funny is that this screen was only correct 37.6% of the time.
7: Oh, I love it. I love Calgary. They spent $4.8 million tax dollars to rebrand the city as, quote, Blue Sky City. Why do you need $4 million to come up with three words, Blue Sky City?
8: I know, and the sign is so lame, Gene. Like, I don't even care if I'm being mean. The sign sucks. So you drive into Calgary, and it used to have kind of a cool sign,
7: yeah.
8: And it was called Energy City.
7: Okay.
8: Right? So there's like a play on words with oil and gas, and also one has energy to be an entrepreneur. All sorts of cool stuff. And it was like a decent-looking sign. It was okay. But instead, they're like, oh, we have taxpayers' money burning a hole in our pocket. Let's blow $4 million on a rectangle that's blue with white writing on it that says Blue Sky City.
7: Oh, jeez.
8: It's astonishing. People have to go look at the picture to believe it.
7: Yeah.
8: I can't believe this was $4 million. Also, it's just such a, I don't know, I'm not an arts person, but it's a really lame logo, I think.
7: Well, you know, in the eye of the beholder.
8: $4 million.
7: Yeah, I love Richmond, British Columbia. They spent tax dollars, $78,000 to send bureaucrats to Switzerland to deliver a 10-minute speech.
8: Yep. This is one of those things where, okay, every year the Taxpayers Federation, our team gets together and we fight over who gets to be nominated. And Carson Binder, our BC director, fought hard for this one because it's more than $70,000. And why is a municipal politician flying overseas to Switzerland to do anything? Like, this is one of the major reasons why we're all in such government debt, is because we get these people who are graduating with their BA and poli-sci or whatever, and they suddenly think that they're emperor of the planet, or they need to lead the UN or something. And then they're at City Hall, and Gene, they're not satisfied with keeping the streets safe, clean, and in good repair. Boring. They want to fly to Switzerland. And here they went and blew more than $70,000 of taxpayers' money flying overseas. It's totally ridiculous, which is why we nominated them for a Teddy Waste Award. And what was interesting is that they even refused the cheaper plane tickets. They insisted on flying fancier tickets and blowing $5,000 just on those plane flights.
7: Yeah, a 10-minute speech. It'd be interesting to break down how many dollars it costs per word.
8: Oh, gross. Yeah. Absolutely gross. You know, they should go work for Prime Minister Mark Carney, who can apparently spend double on the amount of in-flight catering to Rome that Justin Trudeau did.
7: Yeah.
8: Go figure.
7: All right. And the municipal winner of the 2025 Teddy Waste Award is
8: the City of Toronto. Okay, folks, I really hope that you're sitting down for this. So you guys, you're not in Toronto, I know, but you are close-ish. So you folks in Toronto took home the hardware because you guys actually spent around $2,000 in the City of Toronto, $2,000 on a plaque for a dead raccoon.
7: And I've seen it, by the way.
8: in real life?
7: Yes, I've seen the plaque in real life.
8: Was it an experience?
7: Oh, yeah. It was an experience, all right. It's like a nightmare. I mean, the raccoon got hit by a car, and it lay dead in the street for like a couple of days. And people started taking photos of it, and eventually it was cleaned up. But it grabbed the hearts of at least two people. And yes, on a building at this intersection, there is a plaque, in fact, commemorating the death of Conrad the raccoon. May he rest in peace.
8: Yeah. So people who are listening to this were not joking.
7: No.
8: Like, I know Gene and I both spent some time on the West Coast. Okay, our brains are not altered right now. We are telling you the truth.
7: Speak for yourself.
8: Sorry, I can't. Sorry for making assumptions. So here we are, close to $2,000, City of Toronto. They spent money on a plaque memorializing a dead raccoon who died 10 years ago. And, like, okay, I'm trying to be nice. If this were a super rare animal, I could kind of maybe sort of understand if I squint at it. But raccoons in Toronto, like, there's like 40,000 of them.
7: At least.
8: It's like the population of Courtney on Vancouver Island, of raccoons. Just picture this, people. And yeah, $2,000 on a plaque for a dead raccoon who died a decade ago.
7: All right. When we return after the weather, we'll talk about the provincial winner, the federal winner, and of course, the Lifetime Achievement Award. And there's one in there that, I don't know. I laugh until I cry, and when I see the price tag, I stop laughing and I cry. Chris Sims from the Canadian Taxpayers Federation is with us, as always, on a Wednesday morning. A quick look at the weather, and we're back with more awards. Right here on 610 CKTB, Niagara's News and Talk, and I'm Gene Valaitis.
9: Forecast, a sun cloud mix today, 23 degrees the high, feeling like about 25 with the humidity. Showers or a thunderstorm possible overnight down to 15. Then tomorrow, some cloud cover, chance of showers in 23. 24 with a mix of sun and cloud through most of the day on Friday. Sun cloud mix at 23 Saturday.
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7: All right, every Wednesday, Chris Sims from the Canadian Taxpayers Federation is here. We talk about how various governments spend your tax dollars, either going up in smoke and down the drain. And last week in Calgary, the Taxpayers Federation handed out their Golden Pig trophies, part of the Teddy Waste Awards. Okay, Chris, we got 8 minutes here. I want to get through all these awards. Let's go to the nominees for the provincial winner. I'll start. Ontario, $3.7 billion for the Finch West LRT, which has longer travel times than the buses it replaced. And one guy who was a runner did the whole route, and he beat the LRT.
8: Yeah, yeah. So this actually cost $3.7 billion. Okay. LRT opened in December 2025 after years of delays. Cost ballooned from $2.5 billion up to $3.7 billion, almost 50% over budget. And it actually runs at about 12 kilometers per hour. The number 36 bus on the LRT was meant to replace, kept running after the train started operating, but train riders could actually watch the bus zip past them from their LRT seats. So, yeah, they almost won that one. That was a hard fight.
7: Yeah, I bet. Quebec, $190,000 for a gas price website that duplicated an already gas price website.
8: Yeah. Yeah, like you were just mentioning Dan McTague, who is able to, you know, do his Johnny Carson thing with the, you know, turban on his head and say that it's the gas price is going to go down 5 cents next tomorrow and 7 cents for diesel. We already have experts who do this, and they translate it also into French if need be. But yeah, just leave it to the Quebec government. Almost $200,000 trying to duplicate that, and it failed.
7: Okay, we don't have to get into the details of this one. It's pretty self-explanatory. British Columbia spent $7 million tax dollars for art projects, which included $5,000 for a short film whose name I can't use on the air, but it is the F-bomb. And the provincial winner, Chris, is...
8: Yes, that would be Premier David Eby. Premier David Eby. So folks might be kind of wondering why Provincial Premier David Eby of British Columbia won. Well, it's because they actually wasted taxpayers' money on something called wood leather soccer balls. So, more than $350,000 on wood leather soccer balls. What is wood leather, you may ask?
7: What is wood leather, I'm asking?
8: I don't know, Gene.
7: I don't know either. But
8: nobody knows.
7: But
8: literally nobody knows.
7: Sure,
8: but you paid for it.
7: Sure,
8: and there are these... The picture is great because David Eby is like 9 feet tall.
7: Yes.
8: And he in real life. And yeah. He's standing there holding this tiny little brownish, roundish thing that can't be used for soccer. They're for display purposes only. And it's $350,000. So we gave him the award this year. Also highlighting the fact that, sorry, folks, between the two sites between Toronto and Vancouver for FIFA World Cup, that's $1 billion of taxpayers' money we're spending.
7: Mm-hmm. Okay.
8: Gene?
7: Yeah.
8: Gene, real quick.
7: Yeah.
8: We could have put 3 million Canadian kids through soccer camp this summer for what we're spending on those two FIFA sites.
7: Incredible. Okay. Yep. Let's get to the federal winners, the federal nominees. You got to love this one. It's just so typical. The CBC spent $93,000 to nominate itself for awards.
8: Yes, yes. So folks who are inside the industry, they know that the RTNDAs are basically awards for the CBC.
7: Hmm.
8: Like those of us who've worked in private newsrooms, we often refer to them as the CBC Awards or the Mother Corp Awards. Long story short, they spent close to $100,000 of your money, taxpayers' money, to nominate themselves for these awards that they almost always win. And, like, normies aren't invited to this awards gala. It's not a normal thing. It's all inside baseball. And there we go. More wasteful spending, almost $100,000 for the CBC.
7: All right. And the federal winner is...
8: the Canadian Revenue Agency, the CRA. It is just astonishing, and they absolutely deserve it, because when people would phone the CRA and ask them just general, normal tax questions, they were correct 17% of the time.
7: We're number 17. We're number 17.
8: I'm just going to point out for a second here, remember that AI garbage can I told you about
7: yes.
8: in Saskatoon?
7: Yes.
8: It's more accurate than the CRA.
7: All right, all right. Let's get to the Lifetime Achievement Awards. We'll start with the nominees. $74,000 on a study of Canada's kink community. Well, that's kinky.
8: Yes. Again, whatever floats your boat, bless your precious little heart, whatever you're listening to here and what you want to do with your life, don't make taxpayers pay for it. We don't need taxpayers' money spent on kinks. Thanks.
7: Yikes. How about $20,000 on the gender politics of Peruvian rock music?
8: Oh, yeah. See, that was one of the winners. That's one of the winners.
7: Lifetime yeah. achievement.
8: This is lifetime achievement. Do you want me to just let the cat out of the bag?
7: Oh, no.
8: Tell
7: no.
8: you what you, what one?
7: No, there's one more. And this is,
8: okay.
7: I've been talking about this all morning long. I've had a lot of text messages. People think I'm making this up. But one of the Lifetime Achievement Awards was $105,000 to make a movie on the life cycle of urban grocery carts.
8: Yep. And he's not making this up. He's not. And I use this as an example. Whenever somebody says, oh, well, if you want us to cut spending on first, you know, bus tickets for war widows or porridge for orphans. I don't know, man. How about we don't blow $100,000 on a documentary about a grocery cart? Just spitballing here. Maybe it's a good idea. So this is all part of what Gene's talking about here, is all part of what's often referred to as the shirk funded research studies, okay? In normal people talk, it is the Social Sciences and Humanities Research Council. Now, a generation ago, they used to spend money on actual, like, historical investigations of linguistics, comparative literature, all that kind of really smart stuff. Now it is spending $100,000 studying the birth, life, and death of a grocery cart. And this one really got Franco laughing. They spent $17,000 to study, quote, casual sex among young adults living in Jasper. Gene, did you know that there was hookup culture at ski lodges?
7: Apparently, but thank God we thank God we spent money to discover this.
8: I know. And this one, I actually, okay, I'm living in the Lethbridge, okay? I am in rodeo country, and I don't understand what I'm about to say out loud with my face, but I'm just going to read. We spent $17,500 on a study about a, quote, disgraced former rodeo princesses.
7: Stop.
8: I don't know what this means.
7: I don't...
8: But we all paid for it, my friend. So, yeah, the shirk took home the hardware. Yeah, and it's a ton of money. It's a massive slush fund. Like, there's millions and millions of dollars swimming around in there. Folks, if you're bored on a Friday afternoon, go to the shirk-funded website where they've awarded the grants and just start searching.
7: Oh, my goodness. Well, Chris, to you and to Franco and everybody at the Canadian Taxpayers Federation, thank you once again for the 2025 Teddy Waste Awards and the Golden Pig Trophy. Thank you.
8: Thank you for caring about this, folks. And remember, we have to choose to laugh because otherwise we'd cry.
7: Yep. Chris, we'll talk to you again next Wednesday.
8: You bet.
7: There she goes. Chris Sims from the Canadian Taxpayers Federation, letting you know how the government is wasting your money, whether it's going up in smoke or down the drain. This is all true. All right, a break. When we return, Paul Wright, our social media guy, also comedian Carla Collins, Adam Sivo, and a highlight from Steph Vivier in the morning about the snowbirds who are going to be flying around Hamilton in about 4 hours from now. It's all coming up next year on Humpa Boo Boo Day, whatever that means, on 610 CKTB, Niagara's News and Talk, and I'm Gene Valaitis.
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9: Good morning, I'm Matt Holmes. Here's what's making news. The final day of the G7 summit in France today is Prime Minister Mark Carney speaking this morning as trade talks between Canada and the U.S. remain pretty tense. While Carney and U.S. President Donald Trump don't have any formal meetings scheduled, they briefly met during a luncheon yesterday. Carney was heard explaining to Trump Canada's plan to import a limited number of Chinese electric vehicles, a deal that Trump had previously criticized. Carney says the two have spoken actually several times in France.
21: I wouldn't take a big message from that. I had seven or eight discussions with President Trump over the course of the last 36 hours. I'll have more today, a wide range of subjects from the economy, relations, his birthday, artificial intelligence, Ukraine, obviously Iran, the aspects of the deal and the next steps there and how Canada can help. And good discussions with the president. So I wouldn't take a big message from it.
9: The summit ends later on today with Trump hosting next year's G7 as well as the G20 summit in Miami this December. The best friend of Christian French is speaking out after a bill that would have moved serial killer Paul Bernardo back to maximum security jail was voted down in Ottawa. CKTV's Bonnie Heslop with the details.
4: Marsha Penner has sent off an open letter to MPs following the rejection of Bill C-232 proposed by Niagara Conservative MP Tony Baldinelli last week. Penner says the decision to vote against it sends a deeply troubling message and suggests that the concerns of Canadians are coming second to ideology and political considerations. Penner says the bill was an opportunity to stand with victims, survivors, and Canadians who believe the most dangerous criminals in our community belong in maximum security jails. Bernardo is currently serving a life sentence, and 3 years ago he was transferred to a medium security jail, complete with an ice rink and tennis court. Public outrage grew as the public found out that, but they also found out that Bernardo's victims were not notified of the transfer. Reporting in Niagara, Bonnie Heslop, 610 CKTV News.
9: For the second time this year, Niagara Regional Police investigating a case of animal remains being left in public places in St. Catharines. On Monday, officers called to Arthur Street Park where animal remains were found. Police say the case is suspicious. Detectives looking to speak to anyone who may have been in the park between Saturday and Monday. It was back in March when police arrested a 45-year-old man after animal remains were left in public places on Welland Avenue. The federal taxpayers watchdog says he wants to see automatic tax filing expanded out to more Canadians. Francois Belleau says Canadians with simple tax solutions should be able to get pre-filed tax returns from the Canada Revenue Agency for their approval rather than navigating the complex tax code. He says Ottawa should be looking to simplify that code in the coming years.
22: I remember being, when I was studying law, the Income Tax Act was about that thick. Now it's twice the size, double. It's completely nuts.
9: The federal government plans to roll out pre-filed tax returns to 1 million Canadians next year. Well, today might be the last time you see the Snowbirds. The Canadian Armed Forces Snowbirds will be flying alongside the Canadian Warplane Heritage Museum's iconic Lancaster and B-25 Mitchell. Officials say that it's a chance to pay tribute to the proud history of the 431 Bomber Squadron. The planned route will take them over Hamilton Airport, where they'll form up with the Lancaster at about 2:25 this afternoon, then head to Niagara Falls for a couple of passes before returning to Hamilton. The Snowbirds are flying their final season, the iconic Tudor Jets. After this season, the team will be grounded with plans to return to the skies in the early 2030s using new aircraft. Well, Fireman's Park will be filled with cyclists later on this month. The second annual Gord Singleton Legacy Fun Ride is set for June 27th. The event remembering the Canadian cycling icon and longtime owner of Niagara Battery and Tire. Gord's son Chris says the day includes rides of 15, 45, or 70 kilometers.
23: Cycling in
1: was something very special to him. And another thing that was very special to him was being a Canadian and also being from the city of Niagara Falls. And so many people have memories of seeing my dad out there training, riding his bike, and enjoying the roads of Niagara. So we kind of wanted to honor that and just continue that on.
9: The ride is free, but they will be collecting cash and food donations to support Project Share. For more local news that matters, go to 610cktb.com. Sun cloud mix through the afternoon, a high of 23, feeling like 25. Tonight, a slight chance of a shower or a thunderstorm, low to 15. Tomorrow, some clouds, maybe showers early, and up to 23 degrees. I'm Matt Holmes, news next in an hour on 610CKTB, Niagara's News and Talk.
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1: All right, Wednesday, hour number two. Here we go, Yahoo. If you want to get a hold of me, text me at 905-688-2582. Okay, coming up this hour, comedian Carla Collins. She's from Canada. She's from Sault Ste. Marie, but she lives in Hollywood. We'll be checking in with Carla, as we do every Wednesday. Why we check in with Carla is the 10:15 break on Wednesday. We're halfway to the weekend, so we have a little bit of fun with Carla. I'm going to get her take on CBC canceling Hockey Night in Canada. Listen, you're a Canadian woman growing up in Sault Ste. Marie. You watch hockey. Also, Adam Szivo is going to be here, and we'll have a highlight from Steph Vivier in the morning, and I can tell you what it is right now. She interviewed one of the Snowbirds, and as Matt told you on the news, they're going to be flying around Hamilton. They're going to whip down to the falls and back to the Hamilton Airport. And I can't wait to see the Snowbirds. They're not going to do anything complicated, but just seeing them in formation, for me, that's good enough for me. You know me. I love my air shows, and I love my butter tarts. All right. Right now, as we always do on Wednesday morning, Paul Wright joins us from Link Through Social. He's the president and CEO. And Mr. Paul Wright, the brand new LinkThroughSocial.com site is... Man, you did a great job on your own site, and it's a good thing you did, because that's what you specialize in.
2: You know, good morning, Gene. Yeah, thank you. I appreciate that. Yeah, if it didn't look too good, I don't think it would be a very good portrayal of what Link Through Social is.
1: Yeah. No, it's a really good looking site, and you've got a podcast now. Man, you're just you're coming on strong, and I like to see that, and I love
2: appreciate
1: it when people are entrepreneurial and successful in business. All right. The government has introduced this new bill. Now,
2: yes.
1: They're going on summer vacation. They introduced the bill last week. By the time they get back, by the time it gets to the floor, by the time they debate it, second reading, go to the Senate, blah, blah, blah, blah, blah, blah, it will not be implemented, they figure, for maybe 18, maybe 19, maybe not even 20 months from now.
2: Unbelievable.
1: Yeah, but the bill, as you know, will prevent people from the age of 16 and under to be a part of any social media sites. TikTok, Insta, you know, the usual suspects. Now, you're saying that a lot of young people are now starting to challenge this proposed new social media ban.
2: That's correct, Gene. So, you know, the big reasons for this ban in the first place were, you know, concerns over cyberbullying, online predators and scams, excessive screen time for youth, and exposure to harmful content. So those were the reasons Bill C-34 was introduced in Canada and was introduced last year and implemented in Australia and is now being set up across Europe as well. But now youth advocacy groups and students are getting together and they're challenging this bill and the reasons for it. And they want their voice heard. And this is Canada. They definitely should have their voice heard. What they're saying, there's a few things. From the youth, the today's teenagers, they use social media to stay connected with their friends, organize school activities, follow sports and entertainment, and express creativity. The advocacy groups are saying that, you know, first of all, will this bill actually even work? You know, people can use fake birth dates or, you know, fake ID created by AI to get past the possible walls that these social media platforms will set up. But they're also saying that education works better than prohibition. So instead of banning, they should include education on privacy, on how to spot misinformation, how to manage your screen time and identify scams. So we're getting the other side of the picture here, and it's worth discussing for sure.
1: Yeah. Well, you know, it's interesting you bring up Australia. It was the first country to introduce this ban for young adults 16 and under on social media. And I just read an article 2 days ago, and John Litke pointed it out to me as well yesterday.
2: Yes.
1: The Australians have discovered that 75% of the people who are supposed to be banned from social media are using it,

0: And you know what? A simple little thing that they didn't even think about. VPNs.
1: Yes, that's right. Just like how when we're here in Canada and we want to watch a show that is broadcast in the U.S. and doesn't have the rights to broadcast in Canada, we use a VPN. So it's the same technology. And, you know, how is this really going to be implemented? This is a big question.
0: Yeah. Well, you know, I was hearing another very, very interesting argument about this ban on people 16 and under. And it was coming from a young man who's very, very smart and just so happens to be 15 years old. And he was pointing out that the Canadian Charter of Rights points out, if you read in between the lines, that you have the right to freedom, liberty, and happiness in Canada. So if a 15-year-old is going on Instagram and that makes that young man or that makes that young woman happy, by banning he or she, you could be violating their rights under the charter. That's interesting.
1: Yeah. Very, very good point. And this comes from a 15-year-old. A lot of youth are now, ironically, taking to social media to post their concerns over this potential Bill C-34 ban. They're posting videos, creating petitions, and just basically sharing their opinions and hoping that this might influence public discussion and then in turn they will talk to their you know, their local MPs to try to maybe stop this bill, C-34. It's, you know, it's every generation, Gene. There's always new technology. We had TV, then we had video games and smartphones, and now social media. So it's just we definitely want to protect our youth, but maybe education is a better way of doing it than trying to put on a ban that realistically I don't know can be very very successful at being implemented.
0: Wow, imagine that, using social media to make a point about your generation as opposed to taking 19 photos in the bathroom.
1: You know, maybe we're onto something. We've the discussion has started, and now they're not thinking about posting those videos or pictures of what they ate or what concert they're at, and all these thousands of selfies. And they're getting involved in the process what we have here in Canada, and it's actually quite nice to see, to be honest with you.
0: Well, listen, that Charter of Rights argument, that's got a lot of meat on the bone as far as I'm concerned.
1: Certainly does. That was an amazing point by that young man. And unfortunately, like you mentioned at the top of the segment here, the Canadian government doesn't push through anything quickly. So we have possibly another year or two to talk about this. And the discussion's out there. And I think we should keep discussing and also look at these other places that are implementing, like you said, in Australia. Is it really successful? People are using VPNs or other ways of fake identification, and just kind of watch what they're doing, how it progresses, and then potentially learn from it and maybe tweak this bill C-34 to something else.
0: Yeah, we'll see. Great stuff again, as always, this week, and congratulations on your new site and your podcast. You're just doing great stuff out there, Paul, and we appreciate you coming on every Wednesday morning.
1: Thank you so much, Gene. You have a great week.
0: All right. There goes Paul Wright. He is the president and CEO of Link Through Social, and he's with us every Wednesday morning. Okay, let's take a break for the weather. When we return from Hollywood, comedian Carla Collins and Carla Collins with a twist. It's all next year on 610 CKTB, Niagara's News and Talk, and I'm Gene Valaitis.
2: Forecast, a sun cloud mix today, 23 degrees the high, feeling like about 25 with the humidity. Showers or a thunderstorm possible overnight down to 15. Then tomorrow, some cloud cover, chance of showers in 23. 24 with a mix of sun and cloud through most of the day on Friday. Sun cloud mix at 23 Saturday.
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8: Well, it's Humpa Boo Boo Day. It's the middle of the week. It's the 10:15 break, which means we're halfway there to the weekend. So we love having fun with a feature we call Carla Collins with a Twist from Hollywood, California. It's Carla Collins. Good morning.
9: Good morning. How are you, Gene?
8: I'm really good. Well, actually, I'm a little sad today because of the news. And, you know, you're from Northern Ontario, and I always say you can take the girl out of Canada, but you can't take the Canada out of the girl. And yesterday, the CBC said it wasn't renewing its deal with Rogers Sportsnet. And after more than 70 years, Hockey Night in Canada comes to an end, a huge piece of Canadian culture and tradition flushed down the toilet.
9: It is quite an institution, and yet, I know I thought I would see more on socials about this, to be honest, because I'm just noticing it more recently. I guess it's because they want everyone to pay, and it would also appear that the CBC has been backing off sports. No Grey Cup since 2007, English language FIFA World Cup, same thing,
8: yep.
9: 2007. They even used to carry Jays games back in the 90s.
8: Mm-hmm.
9: But I guess they had a deal with Rogers from around 2013, and now strictly what on Saturday nights? The Beachcombers and the Littlest Hobo?
8: Bring back the Littlest Hobo, yes.
9: Well, that's a separate issue. I mean, I've had a petition for that for years.
8: God bless you.
9: Obviously.
8: You know,
9: never should have left.
8: Here's my theory on why we're not seeing a lot on social media. Hockey Night in Canada with host Ron McLean has become as boring as watching a piece of bread. And I don't know if you heard about this because you're in Hollywood, but on the Game 6 of the Stanley Cup Final where Carolina beat Las Vegas, they did this little takeoff on the hangover where they discovered the Stanley Cup up on the roof of a building with the guy who looks like Captain Kangaroo who takes care of it, and the cup and the keeper of the cup were passed out. So they hand it back to Ron McLean, and he goes, hey, you know, being a stand-up comedian, hey, those roofies will get you every time. Are you kidding me? Let's make let's make a date rape joke. And how many women were triggered by that? Oh,
9: the comedian in me wants to answer your question with, I'm less offended by that than I am that they're using The Hangover as a reference.
8: No kidding.
9: It's not exactly current. That just feels like really lazy writing to me.
8: Sounds like the CBC.
9: It's like my bullfighting bit. I'm like, you know, not only do I oppose bullfighting that's still happening in the world because I'm an animal rights activist, but it offends me even more as a fashionista. What is that guy wearing? So, you know, I don't know. I'm just what, and you know, the comments, at least on the social medias that I read, were, you know, that's get rid of the CBC. It's corrupt anyway. You know, it got into a very controversial back and forth, and some people were bring back Don Cherry, perhaps to your point that it's become a little boring. So I don't know. I think also, again, like me, I haven't had the regular television for years now. So I guess people are either paying for it, watching it, the 10-minute recap on YouTube. You know, it's just, you know, like the Gen Z generation gets everything and, you know, it's Snapchat or TikTok length or it doesn't exist. So I'm guessing all those factors played into it. I'm not sure. Mostly they just want people to pay for everything.
8: Yeah. Hey, you know, speaking of paying in sports, we didn't talk about the Knicks last week, but their first championship in since the 1840s. Can you please tell me? Can you please tell me where people get like $30,000 for a single ticket?
9: Is that crazy? I meant to mention it last week because I have a cameraman friend who just did an audition of mine, and he has a Knicks tattoo. He's from New York. And again, you know, since they haven't had a championship, I think the correct date is 1973, but it feels like the 1800s. I think it's mostly because it was all celebrities, elites, billionaires, and galactic kings and queens. Like it was, you know, John McEnroe, John Bon Jovi, John Stewart, Taylor Swift, Chalamet, Chris Rock. But from what I understand from my sports authority, which would be my younger brother, is that even the worst tickets, like the nosebleeds, the ones that were $10,000. So when people talk recessions and things, you know, there's always money somewhere for someone to afford an either Taylor Swift ticket or a ticket to an NBA championship, which, listen, I love Basketball Live is my favorite. I get it. The Knicks also, you know, New York, not unlike Toronto for hockey, kind of NBA Central, and it's been a long time, so I guess they just found it somewhere.
8: Yeah. Well, you know, nothing says winning a world championship in New York like setting police cars on fire, destroying school buses, throwing rocks through windows, and getting into fights with everybody on the street. Yeah, you celebrate you New Yorkers, you.
9: Listen, Gene, that's just called Tuesday in New York.
8: Yep.
9: It was actually on a Saturday, so those stats may have been on the low side. I know. That's always cracked me up about whenever any type of team wins, you know, in certain cities, a championship, and then just pillaging.
8: Yeah.
9: Pillaging and looting have to ensue. I'm not sure if that goes back to the caveman days, but I like to universally just blame dudes. I don't know. I think that's just bros at work.
8: No kidding. Hey, you know what we haven't heard about in a while? And I don't know about you. The hantavirus. Man, it had a short run on Broadway.
9: You know, that's been really playing on my mind. Like it was, they were so overhyping it too. And every expert was like, there's nothing to worry about. It's one cruise ship. It's isolated. But the news was like salivating. The news was so excited about this. They're like, all right, we got another Jean-Claude Van Damme. Let's go. It's the pandemic again. Hantavirus, this and that. And now nothing. Like, that was one news cycle for about a week to 10 days that was crazy. And personally, I'm just so relieved because I'm like, oh, I'm really happy that humanity doesn't have to go back to hoarding toilet paper, making horrible homemade bread on a daily basis, you know, just for the carbs alone, and apparently cold cocking flight attendants. Because
8: yes.
9: I was like, I don't know that that brought out the best in us. We don't need another pandemic, do we?
8: No, no. At least now, at least now we're back to blowing the candles out on the birthday cake.
9: I never stopped. I've got my own ecosystem. There may be lizards because I do have a lot of friends who are just so panicked. And, you know, they're bathing in Purell. They're slathering all over their bodies. And I'm like just stirring my coffee with a, you know, a paintbrush I used on one of my vision boards. I'm like, I'm good with it. I like to create a loop. That's the thing. Like, we can't get too soft. You got to. I'm a big believer in, you know, get your own immune system working a little bit.
8: Yeah.
9: So I don't know.
8: Well, listen.
9: And look, nobody's going to catch anything at a hockey game, apparently.
8: No, oh, no, of course not. Just with all that sweat everywhere. Oh, yeah, thanks. I used to just live down the highway from you when I was living in Southern California. And I know the summer solstice is coming up this weekend. And there's always great events in SoCal. I bet you're going to one.
9: Well, I just thought this was funny because I have been invited to a very woo-woo a summer solstice event because as they, you know, there's a cacao Peruvian ceremony, there's intuitive, there's all these, I think it's a woman who owns, it's almost like it's her home, but it's a museum, and they are ancient artifacts. I'm not sure from what civilizations. I like to think Tartarians or Pleiadians or some, you know, some stuff from Egypt. I don't know about this stuff. It just fascinates me. I was looking at my invitation. It said, plus a special channeled message from the Galactic Queen. And I'm like, who's that? So I don't know if it's an interdimensional drag queen or if, you know, if it's the woman herself, it's if she's married to the, you know, some type of overlord. But I love it because they said they're having it on the summer solstice because the veil is thin. And that's a line that people throw out here a lot, like in the spiritual community. You know, the veil is very thin right now. And I'm like, is the veil on Ozempic? Is that why it's thin here in L.A.? Because that I understand.
8: The Summer Solstice Galactic Speakeasy. And I bet there's a two-drink minimum.
9: But the two-drink minimum is obviously micro-dosing mushroom risotto or something. You know there's going to be some type of ayahuasca ceremony. Like I always say, I can't afford the expensive ayahuasca ones where you go to Costa Rica and where you have a shaman guide you. I can just afford the ones that are like in Burbank, and it's just Boy George off of Way saying, turn left at the Flower of Life. So that's more my budget.
8: Well, you enjoy the intergalactic, whoever she is, queen this weekend. And we'll have to talk about
9: it. Well, how can I not?
8: Exactly. How can you not? And we'll have to talk about it again next Wednesday because we're out of time.
9: Oddly, the CBC will be broadcasting that.
8: Yes, of course. Intergalactic Speakeasy Night in L.A., brought to you by the CBC. I'm on board.
9: A new institution has started.
8: Exactly. Love talking to you. We'll do it again next Wednesday.
9: Okay. Thanks, Gene.
8: Okay. And I'll be phoning you this week as well.
9: Okay. Beautiful.
8: There she goes. Carla Collins with a twist. Comedian Carla Collins. You can take the girl out of Canada, but you can't take the Canada out of the girl. A very, very successful comedian. All right. Let's take a quick break. When we return, it's Adam Zivo, followed by a highlight from Steph Vivier in the morning. I've already told you what it is. We're going to talk to one of the snowbirds. They're going to be flying around the Hammer and down to the falls and back, and it's going to be good. Now, it's not a full air show, but they'll be in formation. station. And, you know, I love air shows. I love seeing the snowbirds. I'm going to have my head to the skies at about 2 o'clock this afternoon. It's like I always say in the show. We love two things, air shows and butter tarts. It's coming up next on 610 CKTB, Niagara's News and Talk, and I'm Gene Valaitis.
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11: Good morning, I'm Matt Holmes. Here's what's making news. The Prime Minister wrapping up G7 meetings in France today. Meantime, the best friend of Kristen French is speaking out after the bill that would have moved serial killer Paul Bernardo back to maximum security jail was voted down in Ottawa. For the second time this year, Niagara Regional Police investigating a case of animal remains being left in public places in St. Catharines. We'll hear from the Federal Taxpayers Watchdog, who says he wants to see automatic tax filing expanded to more Canadians. And today might be the last time you get to see the snow birds overhead. We'll tell you what time to look over the skies over Niagara. Forecast, we've got a mix of sun and cloud. Not too bad this afternoon. A high of 23, feeling like 25. Tonight, slight chance of a shower or a passing thunderstorm, a low to 15. Tomorrow, we've got some more cloud cover actually coming. More likely to see some showers early in the day, up to 23 degrees. Friday, a sun cloud mix, 24. In the weekend, not looking too bad at this point. A mix of sun and cloud for both Saturday and Sunday. Temperature around 23 or 24 degrees.
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8: Every morning, we talk to investigative journalist and broadcaster Adam Zivu, who happens to be in Ukraine, and he is joining us this morning from there. Good morning, Adam.
22: Good morning.
8: Before we get to our topic du jour, how are the drones, the bombings, and are you still really going to go to Kyiv after all those drone bombings from a few nights ago?
22: Well, I mean, we haven't been bombed in Odessa in about a week or so, which has been nice, and the weather's really beautiful. And a British journalist friend of mine actually just arrived in the city, so I'm going to show him around town later today, show him some of the nice bars. I still plan to go to Kyiv over the weekend and to attend Kyiv Pride because I think that it's important to show support for human rights activism in Eastern Europe. And I know that 10 years ago when Kyiv Pride first started, it was very contentious. There were thousands of counter-protesters. Now things have totally changed and it's okay to be gay in Kyiv. But of course, international attention and support is needed. And so even if there might be a few drone attacks or missile attacks here or there, I do want to do my duty in this respect.
8: That's good. Okay, topic du jour. Now, most people don't know this about you, but you're one of the leading experts in Canada with respect to journalists who have been really studying these harm reduction sites and that whole approach to where people do drugs. You know, I live near one in Vancouver, and my neighborhood was disgusting, one of the reasons why I left. But the federal government is now signaling a departure from harm reduction, which I know you're in favor of, to an approach to, I guess we could call it, an overdose crisis.
22: Yeah, I mean, so the Trudeau government really leaned into radical harm reduction ideology at the expense of treatment and recovery. And this is when we saw ill-thought-out experimental interventions like supervised consumption sites and quote-unquote safe supply. But unfortunately, those interventions didn't work, and they seemed to only exacerbate the national overdose crisis and didn't actually seem to save many lives. And so now it's become politically unpopular to support these initiatives because Canadians are tired of seeing all of the disorder on their streets. Families are tired of having to worry about discarded syringes on their playgrounds. People are tired of walking through clouds of meth and fentanyl in their cities. And provincial leaders have been leading here in that they've been calling for a rethink, and the federal government has taken notice. And so there was a recent press conference where the health minister said, look, we are seeing time and time again that provincial leaders are asking for more investment into treatment and recovery, and they want less harm reduction. They don't want supervised consumption sites. And so it seems like the federal government is going to acquiesce and move back towards the political center here and abandon these unscientific experimental interventions. And this is great. And I know that there are harm reduction activists who claim that this is going to lead to deaths amongst drug addicts, but we know that that's not the case because in Ontario, we shut down a significant number of supervised consumption sites last year. And in Toronto, for example, fatal opiate overdoses did not shoot up, right? So you had these fear-mongering harm reduction activists saying that there would be a wave of deaths, that people would be dying left, right, and center. But instead, last summer and last autumn, fatal opioid overdoses were at their lowest level since 2019. And harm reduction activists refused to acknowledge this. I was actually on a panel discussion on TVO back on Monday debating the operator or former operator of one of these consumption sites and a very leftist, harm reduction obsessed journalist. And I told them, guys, this is the data. And I cited several studies that also show that these sites don't save lives. And they had no response. They couldn't cite any studies. They refused to acknowledge this data. And they just repeated their mantras dogmatically over and over again, because for them, anecdotes and ideology is a substitute for evidence. But now, thankfully, the federal government is listening to people like me and not like them.
8: Yeah. Well, you know, there's some new information coming out of British Columbia just the other day that validates exactly what you were saying, that overdoses were going crazy when these harm reduction sites were up. But now that they've taken a different approach, they're going down. And, you know, there was a site here in St. Catharines that was closed down. And everybody said, well, they're working because so many ambulances go here every single day. And the only person I could think about was you. And I was just saying, that doesn't mean that they're working.
22: What I do want to say, though, is that correlation doesn't necessarily mean causation. And there might be other reasons why overdose deaths are decreasing across the country. And it has been theorized that this is partially because the drug supply in Canada is becoming less dangerous, because China is responding to international pressure to restrict its export of fentanyl precursors, which means that there's less fentanyl on the streets, which means that there is less poison to kill people. That being said, we have ample studies that have, for example, compared jurisdictions that have supervised consumption sites and don't have these sites, and have found that over the same period of time, you don't see fewer deaths in areas without these sites. In other words, these sites do not save lives. So there was a great study that came out in Alberta earlier this year that compared Red Deer and Lethbridge, two similar cities, one with a site, one without, and found no difference. There was a McGill-based epidemiologist that conducted similar studies in BC and Ontario, I believe in 2021 or 2022, and found the same results. So the studies show again and again and again that these consumption sites don't work. Now, another interesting piece here is that what you'll notice in the Trudeau area, in the Trudeau era, is that they constantly use the term toxic drug supply. And this is an ideologically loaded term, because it suggests that the problem with illicit drugs is not the fact that they're illicit, but that they are contaminated, quote unquote. Mm-hmm. And it creates this dichotomy between toxic and non-toxic drugs. And what harm reduction activists are trying to do with this language is nudge people into believing, well, oh, if we only gave people access to non-toxic drugs, aka legal heroin, legal meth, legal fentanyl, you know, stuff that is provided by the government, that everything would be okay. But in that aforementioned press conference, the Carney government began to use more accurate language and describe this as an illegal drug crisis. So they are saying the problem is that drugs are illegal and not that they are contaminated, because the Carney government seems to understand that fentanyl, heroin, meth, that all of it is toxic, regardless if it comes from the black market or not, and that we shouldn't be pretending that the problem is just with quote-unquote tainted drugs, and that a safe supply would save anyone or solve anything.
8: Yeah. Well, I'm glad they're starting to take a look at the facts and not rely on anecdotal evidence, which means really, really nothing. And I think there's going to be a big shift in the next year. But I know people who don't look at the facts keep saying, oh, we're closing down the site, everybody's going to die. That's not the case. In the real world, with actual data, that is not what is happening.
22: That's the thing. It's not the case. And we have the data from Toronto. We shut down the sites. Overdoses did not explode. Fatal overdoses have stayed the same. Non-fatal overdoses have stayed within the past 10-year normal range. And yet you have these fearmongers once again refusing to acknowledge reality. And as much as I dislike parts of the Carney government, I'm glad that they are responding to evidence here and keeping communities safe.
8: All right. Great bit today. Thanks, Adam. Take care today, and we'll talk to you again tomorrow.
22: Talk to you then. Thanks for having me.
8: All right. There he goes, investigative journalist Adam Szabo checking in from Ukraine. When we return, a highlight from Steph Vivier in the morning. First, though, the weather. It's next on 610 CKTB, Niagara's News and Talk, and I'm Gene Valaitis.
11: Forecast, a sun cloud mix today, 23 degrees the high, feeling like about 25 with the humidity. Showers or a thunderstorm possible overnight down to 15. Then tomorrow, some cloud cover, chance of showers in 23. 24 with a mix of sun and cloud through most of the day on Friday. Sun cloud mix at 23 Saturday.
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11: Steph Vivier in the morning is right here on 610 CKTV, 5:30 to 9, Monday to Friday. And this morning, Steph had a great interview. I'm so excited about this afternoon. It all has to do with the snowbirds, in case you missed it.
12: We are getting into the time of year where there's just so much happening, including in the middle of the week, today on a Wednesday, this afternoon. Definitely keep your eyes trained to the skies. There's something special to see in Hamilton and Niagara. Joining us now to tell us more from the snowboards, it is Major Macha Hatta. Good morning, Major.
13: Hi, Steph.
12: Hey, thanks for joining us this morning.
13: Thank you for having me. I'm really excited to be on and give a quick description of what the snowbirds plan on doing this afternoon if the weather holds out in the Niagara region.
12: Okay, we'll talk about what the plans are, and then we'll talk about the weather. So what are the plans today, Major?
13: So we're still in bed between the Barrie Air Show and our next air show down in Columbus, Ohio, and we thought what better opportunity than swinging by the Canadian Warplane Heritage Museum and maybe doing some outreach with kids and adults alike, and as well, hopefully, teeing up with the Lancaster and B-25 Mitchell bombers that the museum has and doing a bit of an air tour, an air-to-air opportunity for us in formation with them. and throwing it back to some historical ties we have with the Lancaster. We'll do that over What Better Scenery than Niagara Falls, and come back to Hamilton, and then do that outreach with hopefully some visitors to the museum there. And cap off a lovely, hopefully weather-improving Wednesday afternoon.
12: Okay, yeah, that's one thing right now. The weather is a bit of a question. Alex, my producer, and I have a golf tournament planned today for Big Brothers Big Sisters. We're hoping that looks good. So what do you do to check on the weather? Of course, we're looking on Environment Canada, on the radar, those types of things. How far ahead do you have to know what's going on before you have to shift plans? How do you keep an eye on that?
13: Well, growing up in southern Ontario, we're surrounded by lakes here, so there's a lot of variables and changing weather, as we all know. And we look at aviation forecasts, so we have graphical models, and each airport generally has an aviation forecast and a live actual reporting of the current weather. So we try to hold off to the very last minute, if possible, to make a weather call or assessment. And given that it's fairly close to the Barrie region, we're able to at least take off if the Barrie weather is good here and have a look. And if it turns out that it's not suitable, then rather than scrap everything, we're probably still going to intend on landing in Hamilton and doing the ground portion if the weather does not allow for the airborne work that we have planned with the.
12: Okay, so you're going to come from Barrie, and then the Lancaster is going to meet you. You're not going to land and then go up again. You're going to come from Barrie, do the flyover, and then come back to Hamilton. Is that the plan?
13: That's right, yeah. We're going to do, in the fighter force, we call it an airborne pickup of sorts. So we fly over the runway with some airplanes already on the runway. In this case, the runway would be in Hamilton, and the aircraft would be the Lancaster MB-25, so we'd fly over them. We have a little camera bot on my jet up front, on the Snowbird 1 jet, and get some hopefully video of them from overhead, and then we'd circle back around since we're a little faster and let them take off, and then slowly catch up to them and then follow them and trail as they lead us around over the falls a few times, and then return back and hoping to get a shot or two overhead the museum as well, since it's such a historic formation that we'd be flying, and then ideally land there and continue with some autographs and outreach with the public there.
12: Oh, my gosh, that is so cool, Major. And what time, how long will that go? I know it's about 2:30 this afternoon. So for folks in the Hamilton area, they're going to want to be keeping their eyes on the skies at that point. And then in Niagara, it takes a while on the QEW sometimes, but doesn't take you guys too long.
13: That's right. That's the joy of as the crow flies, if you will, that things are a little faster for us. So the Lancaster will be cruising at 180 knots. In aviation, typically it's not, is what they measure. And so that's about, call it 300 kilometers per hour and going direct. So in an ideal world, we'd probably head out towards, we'd follow them out towards Welland and then make a big left turn there towards Niagara Falls and do two of those passes. So we can get from Hamilton area to Niagara Falls with a bit of turning around in Hamilton in about 15 minutes or so. A little faster than what the QE would probably take you through from the beginning.
12: Oh, yeah. And, it's one thing when there's no traffic and then there's a whole other situation once all the cars get going. So, yeah, it does take quite a bit longer. We're not going to talk specifically about the announcement or sort of the future of the force or anything like that, Major. But I did want to ask about the public reaction sort of to that announcement. There's been a lot of just, I think, sharing of memories about the Snowbirds. And, I've seen a lot of that online. And I just wonder if, that's reached you guys and if you're feeling the love.
13: Yeah, we are totally feeling the love this season. So, yeah, for those that didn't know, the government announced on May 19th this year that the Tudor, our long, steadfast airplane that we've been flying for 55 air show seasons, is retiring at the end of this season. And, yeah, we are feeling the love everywhere. So there's some bittersweet moments. I mean, you have a best friend for 55 years and then they go away. Of course, that's going to be sad, but we do definitely engage with the public, and everybody has been either reaching us online, sending letters at autograph sessions, just been reaching out and, sharing those memories. And some of them, like I read a letter to the team at the table before a briefing the other day in Barrie, and it's definitely emotional. Like there's people that have been touched in more ways than one by the team over the years. And, we've been doing this since 1971 with this aircraft, so of course it's going to resonate across the people. And that's really the...
11: All right, there we go. The snowbirds up in the air, taking off from the hammer, going down to Niagara Falls. That is going to be so good. Now, I've been checking out the weather. There's a bit of a low ceiling, but it shouldn't really affect them at all. And we could have a little bit of clearing before everything gets going at about 2 o'clock this afternoon. So... this is going to be fun. I'm going to have my eyes to the skies because I just love the snowbirds and I love air shows. I've been going to air shows since I was a little cub. My dad, Dr. Felix, that was our thing, going to the air shows. We had so much fun. All right. Coming up next, the legitimate 11 a.m. news. Pay attention, class. After that, though, Valitis on the News, the late edition, and a special edition of Valitis on the News today. Also next hour, David Lees, president and CEO of the Frontier Center for Public Policy. And finally, before we land this baby, coming up in 60 minutes from right now, Gonzo is in the air chair. We'll set up his show for 2 this afternoon. It's all next on 610 CKTV, Niagara's News and Talk, and I'm Gene Valitis.
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15: Good morning, I'm Matt Holmes. Here's what's making news. The final day of the G7 summit in France today is Prime Minister Mark Carney speaking this morning as trade talks between Canada and the U.S. remain pretty tense. While Carney and U.S. President Donald Trump don't have any formal meetings scheduled, they briefly met during a luncheon yesterday. Carney was heard explaining to Trump Canada's plan to import a limited number of Chinese electric vehicles, a deal that Trump had previously criticized. Carney says the two have spoken actually several times in France.
16: I wouldn't take a big message from that. I had 7 or 8 discussions with President Trump over the course of the last 36 hours. I'll have more today, a wide range of subjects from the economy, relations, his birthday, artificial intelligence, Ukraine, obviously Iran, the aspects of the deal and the next steps there and how Canada can help. And good discussions with the president. So I wouldn't take a big message from it.
17: The summit ends later on today with Trump hosting next year's G7 as well as the G20 summit in Miami this December. The best friend of Christian French is speaking out after a bill that would have moved serial killer Paul Bernardo back to maximum security jail was voted down in Ottawa. CKTV's Bonnie Heslop with the details.
18: Marsha Penner has sent off an open letter to MPs following the rejection of Bill C. 232, proposed by Niagara Conservative MP Tony Baldinelli last week. Penner says the decision to vote against it sends a deeply troubling message and suggests that the concerns of Canadians are coming second to ideology and political considerations. Penner says the bill was an opportunity to stand with victims, survivors, and Canadians who believe the most dangerous criminals in our community belong in maximum security jails. Bernardo is currently serving a life sentence, and 3 years ago, he was transferred to a medium security jail, complete with an ice rink and tennis court. Public outrage grew as the public found out that, but they also found out that Bernardo's victims were not notified of the transfer. Reporting in Niagara, Bonnie Heslop, 610 CKTV News.
17: For the second time this year, Niagara Regional Police investigating a case of animal remains being left in public places in St. Catharines. On Monday, officers called to Arthur Street Park where animal remains were found. Police say the case is suspicious. Detectives looking to speak to anyone who may have been in the park between Saturday and Monday. It was back in March when police arrested a 45-year-old man after animal remains were left in public places on Welland Avenue. The federal taxpayers watchdog says he wants to see automatic tax filing expanded out to more Canadians. Francois Belleau says Canadians with simple tax solutions should be able to get pre-filed tax returns from the Canada Revenue Agency for their approval rather than navigating the complex tax code. He says Ottawa should be looking to simplify that code in the coming years.
19: I remember being, when I was studying law, the Income Tax Act was about that thick. Now it's twice the size, double. It's completely nuts.
17: The federal government plans to roll out pre-filed tax returns to 1 million Canadians next year. Well, today might be the last time you see the Snowbirds. The Canadian Armed Forces Snowbirds will be flying alongside the Canadian Warplane Heritage Museum's iconic Lancaster and B-25 Mitchell. Officials say that it's a chance to pay tribute to the proud history of the 431 Bomber Squadron. The planned route will take them over Hamilton Airport, where they'll form up with the Lancaster at about 2:25 this afternoon, then head to Niagara Falls for a couple of passes before returning to Hamilton. The Snowbirds are flying their final season, the iconic Tudor Jets. After this season, the team will be grounded with plans to return to the skies in the early 2030s using new aircraft. Well, Fireman's Park will be filled with cyclists later on this month. The second annual Gord Singleton Legacy Fun Ride is set for June 27th. The event remembering the Canadian cycling icon and longtime owner of Niagara Battery and Tire. Gord's son Chris says the day includes rides of 15, 45, or 70 kilometers.
20: Cycling was something very special to him. And another thing that was very special to him was being a Canadian and also being from the city of Niagara Falls. And so many people have memories of seeing my dad out there training, riding his bike, and enjoying the roads of Niagara. So we kind of wanted to honor that and just continue that on.
17: The ride is free, but they will be collecting cash and food donations to support Project Share. For more local news that matters, go to 610cktb.com. Sun cloud mix through the afternoon, a high of 23, feeling like 25. Tonight, a slight chance of a shower or a thunderstorm, low to 15. Tomorrow, some clouds, maybe showers early, and up to 23 degrees. I'm Matt Holmes, news next in an hour on 610 CKTB. 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

0: He's number one at stirring up number two. It's Gene Valaitis on 610 CKTV, Niagara's news and talk. It's time for Valaitis on the News, the late edition.
1: It's on the news. It is the death of hockey night in Canada. Well, if you're a Canadian, you certainly know that theme song, the theme song to Hockey Night in Canada. It began way back in 1952. Yesterday, we lost a huge part of Canadian culture and Canadian tradition. The NHL will no longer be shown on CBC after Rogers Sportsnet and the CBC were unable to come up with a new deal. That means when the next hockey season starts, there will be no Hockey Night in Canada on Saturday night on the CBC. It also means if you want to watch hockey on a Saturday, you're going to have to buy a cable package with Sportsnet, getting hockey right across Canada for free on the CBC is now over. As you know, Alex Hobson writes for the Leaf Nation blog. He's joining me on this special

0: see this one coming.
1: No, neither did I. I mean, I think we all thought there were going to be some pretty crazy changes to Hockey Night in Canada, or at least the way that, you know, the season ended, and there have been, I feel like it's kind of been on the downswing for a while now. I didn't expect them to completely can Hockey Night in Canada, though. That's a pretty big deal, and it leaves you wondering what it's going to look like on Saturday nights next year.
0: Yeah. Now, CBC own the rights to the phrase Hockey Night in Canada. I just hope they say, no, you can't use it anymore. I think a goodwill gesture would be to say to the folks at Sportsnet, you know what, if you want to use Hockey Night in Canada, go ahead and use Hockey Night in Canada. I mean, think about it, Alex. What is a Saturday night in Canada without Hockey Night in Canada?
1: Doesn't have an identity, I'll tell you that.
0: It's our culture. It's our history. And now, you can't get hockey for free because it will no longer be on the CBC. Now, I was reading Steve Simmons in the Toronto Sun this morning. I like Simmons a lot. And he said, with a new name and hopefully a new show of some kind, he said, you need a new host. Thankfully, this is it for Ron McLean. With no more apologies, no more friend references, and no more strange music history. Perhaps James Duffy, maybe Brian Hayes. I think they have to keep Chris Cuthbert. Would you agree?
1: Yeah, Cuthbert's definitely got to be part of it. I don't know how much longer he's got before he wants to retire, though. That's the thing. He's been at it for a while.
0: I would say you keep Elliot Friedman.
1: Mm-hmm.
0: Yeah?
1: Yeah, Friedman would be good.
0: Definitely Kevin Bieska. He's very good.
1: Mm-hmm.
0: He may even be a good host.
1: Yep.
0: And you know who I like? Rod Black.
1: Of course you do, yeah. Rod Black, he's a big one.
0: I mean, why not?
1: Yeah. Absolutely. It's going to be interesting. There's lots of moving parts here, and I just genuinely can't picture what a broadcast on Saturday night would look like if it's not branded as Hockey Night in Canada. Like, are they going to do the same intermission segment? Like,
0: oh, jeez, I hope not.
1: I don't know.
0: You know what? The CBC has made their intermission segments boring now.
1: Oh, yeah.
0: I mean, who watches them? Do you watch them?
1: No.
0: No, I don't watch them. Now, everything in the world would stop when Don Cherry was on, but no longer. And, of course, there are some great memories of Hockey Night in Canada. My favorite was the Dave Hodge pen toss. Do you remember that one?
1: Do remember that one.
0: Yeah,
1: we have the video.
0: Oh, good for us.
1: Let's play it.
2: Now, Montreal and the Philadelphia Flyers are currently playing overtime. And are we able to go there or not? We are not able to go there. That's the way things go today in sports and this network. And the Flyers and the Canadians have us in suspense and will remain that way until we can find out somehow who won this game or who's responsible for the way we do things here. Good night for Hockey Night in Canada.
0: Just listen to what he had to say there. You know, some things never change. Are you telling me that the CBC could not renegotiate a deal? The taxpayers give CBC $1.4 billion with a B dollars every single year. And now, thanks to another Dave Hodge dumb decision by the CBC, Hockey Night in Canada is disappearing after more than 70 years on the air. Hockey Night in Canada, rest in peace.
3: Sun cloud mix today, 23 degrees the high, feeling like about 25 with the humidity. Showers or a thunderstorm possible overnight down to 15. Then tomorrow, some cloud cover, chance of showers in 23. 24 with a mix of sun and cloud through most of the day on Friday. Sun cloud mix at 23 Saturday.
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3: He says what others are thinking, but won't say out loud. 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
4: Hey, everybody. Thanks for all of your text messages this morning. They've been mainly about Hockey Night in Canada. We'll have more to say about that coming up here in a few minutes' time. Still lots more to come before we land this baby at 12 noon today. After the bottom of the hour, we'll talk to John Gonzo. He is in the air chair for the Drive starting at 2 this afternoon. We'll set up his show. He's got that top 10 list we're having fun with, and a lot more. Right now, though, every Wednesday morning, it's always delightful to welcome back our next guest. He is David Lees, President and CEO of the Frontier Center for Public Policy. And good morning, David.
5: Well, good morning, Gene.
4: It's great to have you on the show. Now, listen, I'll be the first person to admit that what I'm going to talk to you about at first is not something that you great people at the Frontier Center for Public Policy really get into, but I would be remiss if I didn't bring it up. After more than 70 years, we're losing a very big part of our Canadian culture, our Canadian tradition, and I just don't know what Saturday night is going to be like. The CBC has failed to reach an agreement with Rogers and Sportsnet, and that means that Hockey Night in Canada on the CBC is going away forever. I mean, David, what's a Saturday night in Canada without Hockey Night in Canada?
5: Oh, my gosh. I grew up with it, too, Gene, and I just chuckled with your Dave Hodge moment as well.
4: Yes.
5: That you played earlier. But, you know, I think it really underlines a bigger strategic picture around communications in this country and what our culture means and the role of the CBC. And I think for me, that's the question from a public policy point of view, is what is the role of the CBC, given it gets some 1.4 billion plus in taxpayers' money. And I think that, you know, you can argue there's a very important role for a public broadcaster. But I think that, you know, the universe has changed in terms of all kinds of channels, both digital and cable. So I think for me, that's really the question. What is the role of the CBC today?
4: Well,
5: and how are they really going to serve the nation?
4: Yeah, and I think part of it is accessibility. You know, we dazzling urbanites who live in the big city just take our cable for granted. But in some parts of Canada, they don't have the big cable networks. And, you know, Hockey Night in Canada and accessibility is free when you watch it on the CBC. Now, you have to buy a cable package, and part of that package has to be Sportsnet. So Hockey Night in Canada, for more than 70 years, for a lot of people, was free, part of the CBC mandate to service all Canadians, and now you got to dig into your purse or wallet.
5: Yeah, no, that's true, and that's with so much digital information, period, and I think I'm trying to remember the percentage of people in the public that has smartphones, but it's incredibly high. So people do have access in some measure, whether they like it or not, and they're paying for it. There's no free rides. So in this case, though, it goes back to the question, what do we want the CBC to do? Because I think for a lot of Canadians, that was a key marker of their role, was to broadcast that sport that we believe we own. We have a Canadian team hasn't won an NHL cup in a long, long time.
4: Tell me.
5: So let's get with the game of what the CBC is about.
4: Well, it is going away. My concern is the fact that CBC owns the right to the phrase Hockey Night in Canada. And I think if cooler heads prevail, CBC should really say to Sportsnet, look, go ahead, use it. We just can't get rid of that phrase. Saturday night will not be Saturday night if I don't hear somebody announce it's Hockey Night in Canada.
5: I would agree with you on a personal note, and let's make that announcement on July. What is it again? Oh, yeah, July the 1st.
4: Yeah, exactly. All right. I want to talk a little bit about the Criminal Justice Act, the Youth Criminal Justice Act. Everybody in the country is talking about not only the two police officers who were murdered in Ontario last week, but then what happened early on the other morning, where the cops stopped a suspected stolen vehicle. One officer got out of his car. The car was then driven towards the officer. He was hit. He wasn't injured severely, and the officer shot back at the car. When they finally stopped this car again, they arrested a suspect. He was 12 years old. In the car, another 12-year-old and also a 13-year-old. Now, the 12-year-old has been charged with attempted murder. He is innocent until proven guilty. The case, of course, has not been tested. You know, things have changed a lot, David, and I'm just wondering right now, is it time to perhaps have a referendum on the Youth Criminal Justice Act? We never had anything like this happening with people who were 12 and 13 before, but it is happening now. We almost lost a third police officer. Should this child, 12 years old, be charged as an adult? Should his parents be charged with some sort of a criminal offense? I mean, where was the parenting for two 12-year-olds and a 13-year-old? Yeah. And I just think we need to review this whole Criminal Justice Act. It's been around for a long time. I don't think it's kept up with the times.
5: Mm-hmm. Yeah, no, I think it's time for a review of this act, but also link it to the larger question of public policy relative to creating stronger families. I don't want to speak about the specifics of that case, Jane. You've outlined it well, that tragedy. But let's be real. This happens too often, and we have the research is in. It has been for years, the link between criminal activity and family dysfunction, and yet we have a society today that too often either ignores or is frankly toxic to the idea that strong families matter, and they do, and we see the research time and time again. Well, it's not just in Canada, the United States, but also in the UK. So in this case, we have a situation where we should be having a full discussion about the need to get on with strengthening public, not just the review of this act, but also strengthening family public policy.
4: Yeah. Is it a fact that, when I was growing up, my dad was a doctor. He went to work. My mom was in the army. She worked her adult life. But, you know, when she had kids, she stayed at home. Now, we've moved away from parents staying at home unless they're really, really rich. And I think Canadians are just having such a problem making ends meet. Mom and dad can't be around for these kids. And when they're not around, and with social media and with cell phones, bad things happen.
5: Yeah, no, exactly. And we can show you the statistics well between increased cost of living. And one of the biggest variables in terms of cost of living is the number one item in almost everyone's budget is taxes, believe it or not.
4: Yes.
5: So you've got to recognize there's a reason why if you feel like you can't make things meet, if there's a reason, and it's not just affordability, it's taxes. And so we've got to get that genie back in the box to kind of get a reset on basic tax policy. And that's something that we speak about all the time at the center here. We've got to get taxes back on track.
4: Well, you know, I had Chris Sims on from the Canadian Taxpayers Federation, as I always do on Wednesday, and they handed out what they called their Teddy Waste Awards. And I mean, David, the Social Sciences and Humanities Research Council spent over $1 billion on studies in the past couple of years. And I'm not making this up. One of the grants they gave away was $105,000 to study the life cycle of grocery carts.
5: You got to be kidding.
4: No. More of your tax dollars hard at work. $20,000 of tax dollars went to study gender polyps of Peruvian rock music.
5: How do you make these things up, Gene? And there's example after example of this. So it begs the question, how do we really get value out of these expenditures? We know we need good government, but it's out of hand. We have most Canadians remit half their incomes to government. So we need to get out of the pool and reset that tax level. Can you imagine how that would improve people's lives if they could actually just pay, say, 25% of their income to government?
4: Yes, exactly. I mean, I think everybody in Canada knows full well that we know how to spend our money better than the government does.
5: Yeah, no, and this is a key principle that should guide every decision maker. But I don't believe that's the case in different bubbles, like perhaps in Ottawa, where people think, well, they're the good and the great, and they believe that they have the prerogative to oversee your money. So whether that comes to not only just your income and directing that to themselves, it's also even your property rights. So you may even own your property, but we're going to lay so many conditions on it and what ifs and all the rest that, in fact, you don't even own it. In fact, there's white papers now that are looking at taxing the equity of your home. So the limits are disappearing, and this is very concerning, and it's not the right direction.
4: Yeah. You know, I know for seniors. I mean, why the heck are we taxing seniors on their CPP and old age security checks every month? It's almost a double tax. You earn the money, you contributed to the plan, you were paying taxes, and now, after giving everything to Canada, you get those two checks, and you have to give Ottawa more money back.
5: Yeah, no, exactly. So what we're doing is we're really eroding the money that people have faithfully paid into. And this creates uncertainty, creates a lot of anxiety among people, when in fact these should be some of your best years as you retire and look to confidence with the future. But so in many cases, the government is whittling away at your cost of living, and they do it in so many clever ways. I mean, whether it's not, you know, changing the tax rates and indexing it to inflation, or whether it's just hiding things like carbon taxation continues to exist. So we've built in what's called structural inflation that whittles away at your standard of living, and many Canadians aren't even aware of it.
4: Yeah. You know, something else that many Canadians are not aware of are these land claims. And once again, you hit it out of the park on your site with your YouTube video. I really enjoyed your guest this week, law professor Bruce Pardee. And you guys were talking about this decision, the BC Indigenous land claims and the government policies,
5: yeah, okay,
4: raising new questions about policy rights in Canada. Now, this is mainly a British Columbia thing right now, but it's not, actually. It's a Canadian-wide thing, and we really start having to ask the question, why aren't property rights protected in Canada's constitution? You have people out there in British Columbia, as a result of this court ruling, and it's going to take forever to get the Supreme Court. They can't sell their house. They can't remortgage because nobody,
5: yeah,
4: knows who actually owns the land.
5: Yeah, no, it's very concerning. Property rights are critical to not only, well, your assets and that certainty, but it's also a basis in which many small businesses are borrowed from in terms of that equity to start up business. It also undergirds, you know, other rights and freedoms and certainty in this country. And that is in question, unfortunately. And so what's happening is that we need to have our government step up to the plate and really give a full-throated defense of property rights. Mm-hmm. And I think this is what is missing, is it's actually not fully embedded in our Constitution.
4: Yeah.
5: And it's really outrageous, because if you don't have property rights, how are you going to be able to move forward again with confidence, let alone be an investable nation?
4: Yeah.
5: I was just having a tour, Gene, of a factory nearby here, and the fellow, and I did not prompt the conversation at all, he said, and David, I'm not going to buy any property here because I know that given the kind of decisions that have been made, it's uncertain. So it's already impacting not only British Columbia, it's impacting slowly right across the country, and that is not going to help us move forward as a nation.
4: Yeah, and it affects housing, it affects investment, in economic growth. I mean, the list goes on and on and on. And I just think that the people of Ontario think this is a BC thing. It is not.
5: It is not.
4: It's Canada-wide, and before you know it, it'll come to Ontario too.
5: Yeah, there's hundreds of legal actions being taken quietly, and many of them are happening in a black box where we don't even know what precisely is the process or what's being negotiated. No, things need to be transparent and open to this nation. We need to have a national conversation about this, and we need to deal with this.
4: And now,
5: absolutely.
4: Yeah, absolutely. I know you're off next week. I always appreciate you coming on Wednesday. We'll talk to you in 2 weeks from now.
5: Hey, thank you so much, Gene.
4: You're welcome, and thank you. David Lees, President and CEO of the Frontier Center for Public Policy. If you're interested in what I was talking about these land rights, because if you own a home, listen, it's just a matter of time before it's going to affect you. Go to the Frontier Center for Public Policy and watch this 59-minute YouTube video of David talking to the law professor, Bruce Party. You'll learn a lot. I did. Okay, a quick break. When we return, Gonzo in the air chair at 2 with the drive. We'll set up his show, have our usual conversation, and get set to land this baby at 12 noon. On 610 CKTB, Niagara's News and Talk, I'm Gene Valaitis.
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9: I'm Bonnie Heslop. Here's what's making news. The snowbirds are set to fly over Hamilton and Niagara this afternoon. The Canadian Armed Forces snowbirds will be flying alongside the Canadian Warplane Heritage Museum's iconic Lancaster and the B-25 Mitchell. Major Match Hatta says it's a chance to pay tribute to the proud history of the 431 Bomber Squadron. The planned route will take them over the Hamilton Airport. That's where they will form with the Lancaster and the Bomber at 2:25. Then they will head over to Niagara Falls for a couple of passes before returning to Hamilton. Two people are facing charges following a child sexual abuse investigation in Welland. Police started the investigation after being called to a home on Tuesday. 40-year-old Corey Hodgins and 32-year-old Brianna Gearing have been charged with making child sexual abuse and exploitation material, possession, and making it available. Your weather forecast for today, mix of sun and clouds. A chance of showers, risk of a thunderstorm, high of 25.
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5: He's like the warning on a jigsaw puzzle box. 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
6: Okay, so you've been hearing all morning long that the snowbirds are going to be flying around the Niagara region. And I'm just trying to get to the weather radar right here. Just give me half a second. And here it is. Well, there's some rain coming in. But this is like in about the next hour or so. Let me just get the bigger picture here. Just hang on with me here. Yeah, you know what? There's a little bit of rain that's going to pass by the hammer in a little bit of, in a while. But you know what? By 2 o'clock, we're going to be fine. Okay, that's good. All right. I just wanted to check. Yeah, I talk about air shows a lot because it's a thing my dad and I did when I was growing up. And I love the snowbirds and I love air shows. And I really want to see these dudes this afternoon. Speaking of this afternoon, in the air chair at 2 o'clock when the snowbirds are flying around the Hammer and Niagara Falls and Welland and all over the place, Gonzo will be sitting in the air chair with the drive. Good morning.
7: So sure, we're going to be okay coming up at 2 o'clock when I get on the radio, Gene.
6: Yeah, you know what? It really does look. I've been you know looking at the radar all long, and it looks like by about around 12:30, it looks like a few showers are going to pass by Hamilton, but then there's nothing behind them. It is cloudy, but the ceiling isn't that low. Yeah, I think we're going to be fine. I think we're going to be just fine.
7: Okay, good.
6: Well, see, it's a big deal for me. I love the air shows.
7: Yeah, I know you do, and you also like hot dogs. So there's hot dogs at air shows.
6: Loony dogs, and don't forget butter tarts.
7: Oh, butter tarts too. Yes.
6: Yeah, absolutely. The things that turned me on in life: hot dogs, airplanes, and butter tarts. Wow. Well. I don't know about you, but I felt yesterday afternoon like I was in a car and got T-boned in the middle of an intersection. Wow, Gons, man, we're losing a huge piece of Canadian culture, a huge piece of Canadian tradition. You know, it doesn't matter whether you're 8 years old right now or you're 88 years old right now. Hockey Night in Canada will no longer be on the CBC. They couldn't figure out a deal with Rogers and Sportsnet. And, Gons, what is a Saturday night in Canada without Hockey Night in Canada? And the CBC own the rights to that phrase, Hockey Night in Canada. Boy, I sure hope they tell Rogers, go ahead and use it and not be stupid and say, no, it's going to die with us. But this is almost unimaginable.
7: Yeah, they do own that second national anthem, which is the theme song to Hockey Night in Canada.
6: Mm-hmm.
7: Pretty much the unofficial second national anthem.
6: You bet.
7: You think about our grandparents, our great-grandparents, in all these remote parts of Canada, and the one thing that tied Canadians together in times, well, a great separation. It's a vast country. Imagine sitting by the fire on a Saturday night and hearing that voice from Toronto, Foster Hewitt.
6: Yep.
7: And it just seemed like a smaller country when it was a huge country, so...
6: You know, the other thing about the CBC not broadcasting this, and it has to do with accessibility. Not everybody, as I was saying to David Lees in the last segment here, you know, not everybody is like we dazzling urbanites who live in big cities with cable, and we pay for the cable. Way up north, there are people who still get their TV with an antenna. And Hockey Night in Canada has been free for them, because they could access the CBC. Now, if they want to watch whatever they're going to call it, I hope it is Hockey Night in Canada, on a Saturday night, they have to buy a cable package, and part of that package will have to include Rogers Sportsnet. So hockey in Canada, no longer free as of yesterday.
7: Yeah, and the one thing about the CBC that I talk about, a lot of people like to talk about defunding the CBC, and I entertain that thought, because really this is the last thing that everybody agreed they did well. So I wonder about these remote places across Canada, and although, you know, CBC Radio will continue, and so will its terrible broadcasting and programming, but I just wonder how Canada stays bound together. We're talking about Estevan, Saskatchewan, Bonavista, Newfoundland. This is the one thing I think the CBC can do culturally for Canada, if they would only just begin to broadcast for everybody, politically speaking.
6: Yeah. Well, you know, there is another aspect to this, and we have to also take a look at this. Maybe the CBC says, no, you can't use the name Hockey Night in Canada. So, with a new name, hopefully a new kind of a show, hope, of course, being the key word, maybe that means a brand new host. Goodbye, Ron McLean. No more apologies, no more friend references, no more strange music history, no more he played in the NHL, and where he took his dry cleaning was a woman working there for the past 20 years in Saskatoon who was a relative of Bobby Flukenheimer, who was the guy who drove the Zamboni around the arena when he was 12. I mean, that's what Ron McLean does. So, you know, I hope Sportsnet has a new vision for the program. I hope they have a new host. I'd like to see Kevin Bieska be the host. I think he would be good. I would really like to see Rod Black back into broadcasting and being the host. And please do not get rid of Chris Cuthbert.
7: Yeah,
6: or Elliot Friedman.
7: Okay. Well, we all have our favorites, but you know, I think what Ron's trying to do, I get it. He's trying to tell stories. And sometimes it just gets carried away, much like his one-liners. And then all of a sudden it becomes trivial nonsense. I mean, John Madden used to talk about every little thing, too, in NFL. Look at the size of his hands. You know?
6: Yeah, but John Madden is a legend. Ron McLean is just, you know, he's like a PA announcer at the bus station. I mean, well, you know what? He's made Hockey Night in Canada the most boring intermission show in all of sports broadcasting. You know, Ron McLean is not Charles Barkley and the NBA. It's not the NFL Today on CBS. It's just they have turned. You know, when Don Cherry was on, everything stopped. If you were in a pub or a bar, all the music stopped for that intermission because everybody had to listen to Don Cherry. I had the opportunity to be in the press gallery at some Maple Leaf games. Don Cherry would come on, every member of the media, quiet. The TV set would be turned up. Now, I don't know about you, but on CBC, when the intermission comes on, you know, I run out of the room. That's when I get things done. Because Ron McLean is like a sedative. Just puts you to sleep.
7: I do the same.
6: Yeah.
7: I used to watch the intermission, but now I do everything else during the intermission. I can't stand athlete interviews anymore. Completely cliche, boring. nothing in there.
6: Come on.
7: And you remember.
6: What are you talking about? They just want to give 100% and 110% and, you know, take more shots and get the puck in the net and work with the guys and be a team.
7: And then wipe their sweat off with their towel repeatedly.
6: Right.
7: Yeah, it's just garbage. I don't even want to see any of it's my team.
6: I agree.
7: But I recall you were talking about, you know, contemporizing the intermissions to make them more interesting. Mm-hmm. Remember they tried that with George Stravopoulos?
6: Oh, another disaster.
7: Yeah, well, that's kind of up there with what happened with ABC Monday Night Football when they brought in the comedian Dennis Miller.
6: Yeah, didn't work.
7: Did not.
6: You know, funny story about George Stravopoulos. Have you ever met him?
7: Yeah.
6: And did he tell you that he got into broadcasting because of you?
7: No, he didn't. Well, listen, no, he didn't.
6: He says that to everybody. And it was, I was at a radio and records event. In fact, this year's party is coming up a week tomorrow in Toronto. And I don't know, his name came up and the subject came up. And one of the guys said, you know, I met him. He's a nice guy. In fact, he said he got into broadcasting because of me. And then Steve Anthony was there. You remember him for Much Music. And he said, what? Yeah. He said, George told me he got into broadcasting because of me. And then another guy perked up. He said, George said he got into broadcasting because of me. And I'm like laughing my face off. And they're going, what's so funny, Valaitis? I said, George told me that he got into broadcasting because of me.
7: Well, he busted, I guess. But
6: busted
7: maybe it was
6: completely.
7: Because of all of you.
6: Yeah, right. Very funny. But no, that experiment didn't work. You know, Sportsnet has a chance. They have a beautiful clean canvas, and they can paint the intermissions and however they want the new show to unfold as best or as creative as they can be. So I hope they don't get cheap with the bucks and come up with something that's beautiful. And please, CBC, if you're listening, let them use Hockey Night in Canada.
7: Yeah, that'd be great. I think that's the second national anthem.
6: Yeah, and bring back the old music too. Why not? Be nostalgic.
7: Damn, damn, damn. It's like the James Bond theme.
6: Absolutely. You know, on the show today, we played that old clip of Dave Hodge. Remember the pen flip when they made him sign off and they didn't go to another hockey game that was still in the third period? And he said, well, apparently that's how they do things at this network. And I played that clip this morning because it just reminded me of this decision by the CBC. Well, that's the stuff they do at this network. It's like if you do not study history, you're doomed to repeat it. And CBC just did.
7: Exactly.
6: Pretty well.
7: No, big news for sure.
6: Yeah. Well, listen, we got a top 10 list. Alex isn't here today because he's out golfing with Steph. I'm still looking for my invitation for that one. I don't golf, though, so it's okay. So we won't have him for the top 10 list, but you do have me for the top 10 list.
7: Okay, good enough. So yesterday, this is what we had. At number 6. You took Dream Girls.
6: Mm-hmm.
7: Alex took Hamilton.
6: Right.
7: I took Lion King.
6: Oh, interesting.
7: Yeah, with Elton John and the big superstar at Disney was Alan Menken.
6: Mm-hmm.
7: And, you know, all those great stars singing. Very cool stuff. Everybody has an experience with Lion King. Jenny took Wicked.
6: Wow, okay.
7: So we're going to number 5. I know Alex is going to miss this. I'm surprised he didn't leave you with a pick because he looks forward to this segment so much, Gene.
6: I know.
7: So you get to start the day off, and then Jenny and I will make our picks coming up later on.
6: Yeah, right. Well, I'm going to take Mamma Mia. It's just a fun movie. What really surprised me was seeing Pierce Brosnan singing in Mamma Mia. And I think of him, I think of James Bond. Well, when I think of James Bond, everybody thinks of Sean Connery. He was a pretty good Bond guy, though. And
7: yes.
6: I just couldn't imagine, you know, when I was going to see the movie, I said, Pierce Brosnan? I mean, what's he going to be? Turns out he was okay.
7: Right. Isn't it funny with Bond? How it's the very early guy from the early 60s And the next best Bond is considered to be the most contemporary version of James Bond.
6: Mm. Well, Sean Connery will always be James Bond to me.
7: Me too.
6: But what was your...
7: But I think that the...
6: Who was your number two choice?
7: Daniel Craig.
6: Yeah. Good choice. Roger Moore?
7: You know, he brought... Yeah, Roger Moore's good, but Daniel Craig contemporized it and a little more of a sober, less humorous, less swinging 60s kind of view.
6: Yeah. A lot less Austin Powers-ish.
7: Yeah. So, you know, talk about a franchise like the Rolling Stones that lasts for 60, 70 years.
6: Yeah, no kidding.
7: That takes some pretty deft, you know, high wiring.
6: Well, you know, the Broccoli family really kept that franchise alive and where it should be. And if it had been given away to somebody else, I don't think it would have ever survived. They were very strict about the storylines, how it was filmed, the characters. And there were some great characters in those old Bond movies. Wow.
7: Absolutely. Dr. No.
6: Dr. No was great.
7: You know, bald guys with... fluffy white cats.
6: And always the best gimmicks with the inventor of the gimmicks, Q. Remember Q?
7: Well, that was the highlight of every single James Bond was something like that. And, of course, if you ever watch Get Smart on television.
6: Of course.
7: Maxwell Smart.
6: One of my favorite shows of all time.
7: They used to parody that, too.
6: Yeah. Yeah, absolutely. Max, two best things about Get Smart, the shoe phone and the cone of silence.
7: Right, and I didn't mind his partner.
6: Oh, yeah. Agent
7: 99.
6: 99. He was 86. Barbara Feldon. Yeah, she was really, really cool. Oh, Max.
7: Yeah.
6: And the chief. Always just having a high blood pressure meltdown. Maxwell Smart. Yeah. And the bad guys were chaos. Yeah.
7: That's right.
6: Yeah. Very good show.
7: Funny stuff.
6: Yeah. Great stuff. Great stuff. Hey, listen, what's coming up on the big show this afternoon?
7: Okay, we're going to talk about EVs.
6: All right.
7: Because they're talking about EVs, of course, over there in France, as one of our ministers is in Shanghai. And I got to wondering what, you know, the Canadian Vehicle Association thinks about all this. We're going to ask the question. What do you think about this?
6: Good question.
7: And the future of vehicle making in Canada, how difficult it's getting, and how badly we need to deal with Donald Trump.
6: Mm-hmm. Well, we do. Well, Trump and Carney talked a couple of times at the G7, so I think we're making a bit of progress there.
7: It looks like to me that, you know, I saw Carney came out and said some really good things about the agreement in the Middle East. He called it a masterstroke. And I'm starting to see the body language that's amenable.
6: Yeah.
7: And it's probably the type of body language that it takes for a megalomaniac like Donald Trump. But... whether you like them or not, you got to deal with them.
6: Yep, and I know you're talking body language this afternoon.
7: I am, absolutely.
6: That's great. Hey, listen, we got to get running here. I'm late. The newsroom is going to kill me, and I would hate for that. I would hate for that to happen, quite frankly. So you have a great show, and I'll be listening at 2 this afternoon. I'll be listening to you, and I'll have my eyes to the skies for the snowbirds. That'll be fun.
7: Cool, cool. Thank you.
6: Talk to you again tomorrow. John Gonzo in the air chair at 2 p.m. today on 610 CKTB, Niagara's News and Talk, and I'm Gene Valaitis.
8: We'll see a mix of sun and cloud for today. There is a chance we'll see some showers, risk of a thunderstorm as well. The high 23, feeling more like 25, and the UV index very high. Tonight becoming cloudy with showers, risk of a thunderstorm late this evening and overnight. 20 to 30 millimeters of rain expected to fall. Winds picking up overnight, low of 15. Tomorrow it will be cloudy. There is a good chance of showers. It will be very windy. High of 23, feeling more like 26.
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14: Woo! There you go. The fastest 3 hours in radio. So, Alex is out having fun today, golfing with Steph Vivier, so that's cool. Yaya was behind the board, flying the ship today. Great job, Yaya. Thank you so much. All right, tomorrow is Thursday. I have an action-packed show for you. Our good friend Bill Sochek from the St. Catharines Standard is going to be here. He's been covering the region since the 1800s, and we always have a good chat with him. And we have more coming up as well. Got to still book a few segments, but you know me. I'll make it great. All right, we work very hard on the show. Hope you learned something today. Hope you were entertained. And I hope you return tomorrow morning at 9 a.m. on 610 CKTV, Niagara's News and Talk. I'm Gene Vilaitis.

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3: In the news, a special weather statement has been issued for our area. Environment Canada saying we can expect strong winds, heavy rain, and severe thunderstorms, all starting later tonight. Showers are expected early this evening and will intensify as a strong low-pressure system approaches. There's potential for severe thunderstorms late this evening and overnight with heavy rain and strong wind gusts. Rainfall amounts could reach 40 millimeters. Winds could reach up to 90 kilometers an hour. The snowbirds are set to fly over Hamilton and Niagara today. The Canadian Armed Forces snowbirds will be flying alongside the Lancaster from the Canadian Warplane Heritage Museum in Hamilton and also the B-25 Mitchell. Major Match Hatta says it's a chance to pay tribute to the proud history of the 431 Bomber Squadron.
4: Throwing it back to some historical ties we have with the Lancaster. We'll do that over what better scenery than Niagara Falls and come back to Hamilton and then do that outreach with hopefully some visitors to the museum there.
3: The planned route will take them over Hamilton Airport. That's where they will meet up with the Lancaster and the bomber at 2:25. Then they'll head out to Niagara Falls for a couple of passes before returning to Hamilton. The snowbirds are flying their final season in their CT-114 Tudor jets. Two people are facing charges following a child sexual abuse investigation in Welland. CKTV's Matt Holmes.
5: Niagara Regional Police starting the investigation after being called to a home in Welland on Tuesday. 40-year-old Corey Hoggins and 32-year-old Brianna Gearing are facing charges that include making child sexual abuse material and possession of child sexual abuse material. Anyone that's had contact with either of the suspects or has any information is being asked to contact detectives. Reporting in Niagara, Matt Holmes, 610 CKTV News.
3: Police are asking for the public's help identifying the driver of a truck involved in an arson investigation in Welland. It was early on Sunday morning when emergency officials were called out to a structure fire at a home on Beatrice Street, south of Ontario Road. No one was home at the time. The fire was quickly put out and no injuries were reported. Police say the fire was intentionally set and they're working with the Ontario Fire Marshal on the case. Detectives are asking the public to identify the driver of a truck that was seen in the area prior to the fire. It's a gray or silver four-door pickup truck. We have a picture of it on our website. The NHL's long-running presence on CBC is coming to an end with Hockey Night in Canada leaving the public broadcaster after nearly 75 years. Heritage Minister Mark Miller says it's unfortunate that Hockey Canada and CBC were unable to reach a new broadcast agreement.
6: I don't have direct responsibility over CBC, and I'm not aware of what the commercial terms in the negotiation were, but it's been part of my childhood, it's been part of many Canadians' childhood. It's really disappointing that they couldn't get to a deal, but it's hard to speculate without knowing the terms, and people like me shouldn't be involved in that negotiation directly, but I'm pretty disappointed.
3: Rogers Communications and the CBC did not extend their sub-licensing agreement that expired when the NHL playoffs ended last weekend. Canada estimates the population edged down 0.1% in the first quarter of this year as the number of non-permanent residents dropped.
7: The agency estimated the population at just over 41,417,000 on April 1st. That's down about 55,000 people from the start of the year. The decrease came as the preliminary number of non-permanent residents fell by nearly 118,000 people in the first 3 months of the year. Canada welcomed some 83,000 permanent immigrants in the first quarter. Brenda Molina Navidad, The Canadian Press.
3: Taking a look at your weather forecast, a special weather statement has been issued with severe thunderstorms possibly on the way for tonight. Today we'll see a mix of sun and cloud, chance of showers, risk of a thunderstorm, high of 23, feeling more like 25. Tonight becoming cloudy, showers starting, risk of a thunderstorm late this evening and overnight. Lots of rain on the way. We could see up to 40 millimeters. Winds could reach up to 90 kilometers per hour. Low of 15. I'm Bonnie Heslop on 610 CKTV.
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10: Who did a great job, by the way. Did a really fan, him and Bridget, they did a great job, but they all put out statements saying they love this deal because they want to see it over. And they love the fact that the hormones, don't forget, if we were going to drop bombs, let's say we went another month, another 2-3 months, maybe weeks, could be another 3 months, could be whatever. What do you have left? That may be nothing, but you don't have, the strait will never be open because people that own billion-dollar ships, these ships cost $1 billion, they don't like sailing ships or having their ships participate when you go up the coast and you go through the strait and there are rockets flying over your head. They want to protect their billion-dollar investment. You wouldn't have oil for maybe years. These are stupid people. But nobody was tougher than me. Nobody hit Soleimani. You know, when I hit Soleimani, people thought that was the biggest thing to happen in the Middle East for 50 years. That was the biggest event. He was the boss of Iran and respected, but he was a mad genius. He was a genius, the father of the roadside bomb. When you see young men, and in some cases women, mostly men, walking around without legs, without arms, with a face that's been blown to smithereens, it's Soleimani, 95%. 96.2, they say, or something. 95%. That was Soleimani did it. Happened to come from Iran, and I blew him up. You remember that? I blew him up in the Valley of Death.
11: That is actually a live feed of U.S. President Donald Trump over in France on the sidelines of the G7. He is making comments, sort of, on the so-called peace deal that he has arrived at with Iran. It's scheduled to be signed officially in Switzerland tomorrow. He wasn't really reflecting too much on the deal yet, so we'll continue to monitor that. He was making initial comments about sort of, I guess, the Iranian regime and the initial attack from Israel and the United States a number of months ago that killed the supreme leader. He has been obviously replaced, and the regime does continue in a different form. So that's one thing to set aside. We'll await again further kind of

0: periodically look at it and reassess it?
1: The committee is expected to recommend that the government does not extend MAID to people whose sole underlying condition is mental illness. Conservative MP Greg McLean is happy with that.
2: I'm pleased with that. That's been our position, not to expand it at this point in time, and especially with people that are of unsound mind. It's always been something that has pushed the envelope, if you will, and all the experts have come in and given us testimony at committees, both at the Senate and the House of Commons, that this is not the path to choose. And so I think we have to respect that.
1: So ultimately, the minister who's going to make a decision about Justice Minister and Attorney General Sean Fraser, I'm going to ask him about where he sits on that. Is the government prepared, for example, to legislate not extending medical assistance in dying any further? We'll ask him about that, as well as his own personal view on MAID. And we're going to dig deep with Minister Fraser after a short commercial break, rather, on new bail laws that just...
3: Mix of sun and cloud for today. There is a chance of showers, risk of a thunderstorm, high of 23, feeling more like 25, and the UV index is high. Now for tonight, we have a special weather statement with showers expected early this evening, intensifying as a strong low pressure system approaches, bringing the chance of severe thunderstorms for late this evening and overnight, bringing very strong winds and lots of rain, low going down to 15. I'm Bonnie Heslop on 610 CKTV.
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1: It's 20 minutes past the top of the hour. This week, the Liberals' bail reform bill became law, and it adds a host of reverse onus implications for people who are accused of violent crimes. Essentially, they've got to prove they should be out on bail versus the Crown having to prove they should remain in jail and not get bail. I started off my interview with Sean Fraser, the federal justice minister, by asking him if this will actually solve a problem or whether or not the government is trying to use this to blunt a political vulnerability for the Liberals.
17: I do think it's going to have a positive impact. The reason that I feel that way is not because there's some political opportunity. It's because it's what law enforcement have been demanding the government take action on. It's what provincial governments have been asking us to move on. It's what cities are telling us to move on. The contents of the bill were not developed behind closed doors amongst political strategists. It was developed in communities with the support of those who are closest to the measures insofar as they impact public safety in our communities. I don't mean to suggest one bill is going to completely solve every public safety challenge in Canada, but it's an essential ingredient as we move forward.
18: So here's the genesis of the question and why I framed it that way, because for years, your predecessors were asked by all the various levels of government and law enforcement agencies that you just laid out to do exactly what you ultimately ended up doing now, right, which is to make it harder for people who are, you know, being tried of or accused of, rather, violent crimes to get out and do it again, right? And they would point to often government's fault different stripes, various examples, specific examples in their communities of things that they thought were egregious, that your government's sort of changes to the law had allowed for or exacerbated the problem as they saw it. At the time, your predecessors kept saying, sorry, like, there's nothing that backs that up. Like, we think the laws as they exist are adequate. And you combine that with a concession that you made today during your press conference, which is there is no reliable data, actually, out there, very little at the national level, if not at the provincial level, about are there more people being denied bail? Are there less people being denied bail? The only evidence we really have is data from Ontario, which actually shows that there are fewer people being let out on bail than there were a couple of years ago. Is there actually a problem that this is going to fix from a data-driven perspective?
17: Before we get too deep down into this conversation, I think it's important to understand what data we are looking for, because oftentimes we consider the impact of changes in the bail system only insofar as they impact the decisions taken on bail. Knowing that there are different penalties in place, knowing that there are stricter bail conditions, has a potential to also shift the behavior of people who are potentially to engage in criminal activity in community. The data is inconsistent. You're right to point that out. But one thing that was alarming in its consistency was the feedback from people who were advocating on behalf of downtown communities, from police leadership, from mayors and councillors, from provincial governments, explaining that there are certain offenders that are repeatedly committing violent crimes, and the rules need to be adjusted adjusted to send a very strong signal to disincentivize that kind of behavior. But in addition to relying on the expertise and the experience of those who were closest to the problem, we're also going to go get that data. We're putting a few million dollars in place to support efforts by provincial governments to collect in a more standardized way information about the bail system so we can better understand what is the baseline today and how do the changes that we're making now have an impact on the bail system in Canada over time.
18: Shouldn't that information, though, have been handy prior to prescribing a legislated solution?
17: Well, if you wait until you have a perfect set of data, you're going to continue to live with the problems that you are experiencing in your community. Rigorous, peer-studied, reviewed information is obviously at the top tier of what you want. But when you do have consistency and experience from people who are working on the front line, not just the cops on the street, but also the leadership who are watching what's happening across different regions in this country, and when you're seeing a consistent story emerge from the lived experience of those who are fighting crime on the streets, those who are managing the justice systems, you realize you do need to take action. One of the challenges that we have in Canada, of course, the responsibility for the administration of the justice system lies with the provincial governments, and they haven't had a standardized practice amongst them. I think they all want to collaborate. They certainly want some help with the financial obligations that will foist upon them, but they want to work in a spirit of partnership to get the information they need to continue to put better policies in place. With near unanimous consent, certainly unanimous consent to the premiers, unanimous consent to police leaders, the measures that are included in the bill are specifically what these people and organizations have been asking for to address their lived reality, which is going to result in fewer violent repeat offenders being let out into the community when they pose a safety risk.
18: Taking that frame of reference, was it a mistake of your predecessors, the cabinet that you were a part of for so many years, to deny these changes any sooner, because you did on repeated occasion?
17: There were some changes that were made that were supportive.
18: That took a long time.
17: Yeah, certainly. So, look, there was measures that made it more difficult to have a person charged with offenses touching on intimate partner violence released on bail. Bill C-48 took a first step when it came to violent repeat offenders. There was some good work that was done to put in technology to screen at transportation yards when it came to auto theft. But certainly, with the benefit of hindsight, I don't think we went far enough. But it's been very clear that the campaign platform commitment that we ran on in the last election, since Mark Carney has become the Prime Minister, has started a conversation that has allowed us to more forcefully engage with those who work in law enforcement, more readily take part in conversations with people who believe we sincerely want to address the challenge.
18: And just to be blunt, to put a finer point on it, this isn't just about addressing what was a political vulnerability for you, for example, in the Greater Toronto area in the last election. Many people in your party behind the scenes said it cost you the elected majority at the time.
17: So just to be absolutely clear, Canadians are too smart to be tricked by any show that you put on in the House of Commons. The political return that will come from this bill or any other is going to result only when people experience a change in their communities. If people see that there are fewer home invasions in the future, if they see that there are fewer auto thefts, if they see there is less violent crime, that might impact who they vote for. But they're not going to be tricked by theatrics in the House of Commons. They're going to be convinced through change on the ground in their communities.
18: You mentioned it already, but the key to this being effective is also going to be the administration of it by the provinces.
17: Absolutely.
18: And I've listened to you on multiple occasions. I think even in our last interview where you said, you know, like I pointed to a statistics in Ontario where Ontario's some of their correctional facilities are operating at 150% capacity. Here also the data is not entirely consistent across the country, but many provinces are saying that is the situation they face. Your point was, look, we did what you wanted. Now it's up to you to ensure essentially the administration of this. Is there any additional federal money, though, that will flow to provinces to ensure that's the case? I understand the point about the burden of responsibility lying with them. I also see that they're all running massive and in some cases record deficits. Is there going to be additional resources flowing, are there, to provinces to ensure that the administration of this is successful?
17: We're not interested in simply having the responsibility of other levels of government uploaded to the fiscal capacity of the federal government. That said, where there is a national challenge, where there's inconsistency in data, for example, where there's programming that we could learn lessons from that could be repeated across the province, that's a very different thing than the operational costs of correctional facilities. There are, however, unique federal areas of responsibility. We're engaged in conversations now with different jurisdictions about the complement of judges who will continue to hear cases to make the system move efficiently. We want to make sure that we take care of the responsibilities that exist within our own backyard, partner with provinces where there's opportunity for national national collaboration, but insist at every instance where provincial governments have asked that we make these changes, that they do their part. But the good news is, in my conversations, they all want to.
18: They want to, but what if they, through their own doing, and I'm not saying there isn't a whole line of accountability there, but through their own doing, don't have the resources to? Like, would Ontario's correctional facilities be running at 150% capacity if the ability existed for them not to? Like, are you saying there's no federal role from a purse-string perspective to address those challenges?
17: Well, that is a dangerous conversation to engage in, because it really does meld democratic accountability in such a way that it becomes difficult to determine as a voter, who should I hold responsible for the things that are going well and the things that are going poorly.
18: And that happens all the time, even in your last portfolio with housing.
17: It absolutely does. But we're not looking at we are not considering or entertaining taking over the operational costs of areas of pure provincial jurisdiction. But there are opportunities where we do work in the space. We've had tremendous partnerships in Ontario and BC with respect to Indigenous Justice Centres, which are showing very positive returns to reduce recidivism. And those are lessons that we can learn and potentially repeat across Canada. But that's a far cry from covering either the capital expenditure or the operational cost of a new correctional facility. To govern is to choose for federal and provincial governments. And I would dare suggest a provincial government that chooses not to invest in public safety will be shown the door by voters.
1: Federal Justice Minister Sean Fraser on...
3: Good afternoon. I'm Bonnie Heslop. Here's what's making news. A special weather statement has been issued for Niagara and Hamilton. Environment Canada saying we can expect strong winds, heavy rain and thunderstorms all starting tonight. Showers expected early this evening, intensifying as a strong low pressure system approaches. There is a potential for severe thunderstorms late this evening and overnight. Rainfall amounts may reach 40 millimeters and winds could reach up to 90 kilometers per hour. The snowbirds are set to fly over Niagara and Hamilton this afternoon. The snowbirds flying alongside the Lancaster and the B-25 Mitchell. The planned route leaves Hamilton Airport, where they will join up with the Lancaster and Bomber at 2:25. Then they head over to Niagara Falls for a couple of passes before returning to Hamilton. Taking a look at your weather forecast, we'll see a mix of sun and cloud today, chance of showers, risk of a thunderstorm, high of 23. Tonight is when we have that special weather statement warning us of a severe thunderstorm.
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1: It's 25 minutes before the top of the hour, Wednesday, June 17th. The G7 summit in France is just coming to a close. As I look up on the TV, on the wall ahead of me, U.S. President Donald Trump, who when we went to air half an hour ago, was talking there, giving a speech about that so-called peace deal he's reached with Iran, is still talking. I don't believe he's even started to take any questions from reporters who have assembled there yet. So we continue to track his comments, but essentially he is promising that this deal will mean that Iran is unable to develop a nuclear weapon. Canada's Prime Minister, Mark Carney, actually did an interview with CNN last night before anyone else really had seen the text of that deal, which is supposed to be signed tomorrow in Switzerland. He said he had seen the text. He said that it essentially linked sanctions, the removal of sanctions, with various things that could be checked to ensure that Iran was not developing a nuclear weapon. And he characterized the entire thing as a game changer.
27: But it sets out a series of conditions and what will happen when they are fulfilled. So I think it's well structured from our perspective. But I think as well is the regional countries are behind it. Of course, we met with the UAE, with the Qataris, the Egyptians. We have contacts as well. And again, it's well structured. It creates. I think it's a game changer.
1: All right, that's the Prime Minister speaking to reporters just before he got on a plane to come back to Ottawa. Or sorry, that's actually speaking to CNN. He also spoke to reporters, I should say, this morning. We're going to get into some of those comments in a moment. Rachel Aiello is tracking it all for us. She's CTV National News correspondent here with us live in studio. Hi, Rachel.
28: Hey, Vashi.
1: So let's talk a little bit about the Prime Minister's interview with CNN to kick off, because it was all about Iran. In fact, the Prime Minister said it was his number one issue going into the G7. What do you make of what he told Caitlin Collins on that?
28: I think what stood out to me was the confidence in which he expressed when this is implemented and not if this is implemented. And what we've heard from U.S. President Donald Trump this morning already, it sounds like our prime minister is more confident in this deal happening than Trump even is. And it's quite something for the prime minister to say this could be a game changer. Now, of course, he did, I think, kind of self-indulgently try to talk to Caitlin Collins about how, you know, I've been calling for this at Davos for years, and this is something I've always thought is a big issue. But I think that for the prime minister, it's quite a limb to go out on, given the history of past attempts from the Americans to reach a peace deal with Iran in terms of saying this one could be it. Because at this point, there is no guarantees that it's going to come to fruition. Or, as Trump said today, if Iran keeps misbehaving, we're just going to keep dropping bombs on your head. So,
1: yeah, I thought
28: not
1: that,
28: really game changing.
1: Yeah, well, I thought it's a great point. I thought the most interesting thing to me out of the way in which the prime minister throughout the entire interview kind of endorsed the American position, the prospect of what this deal could bring, was like the lack of caveats. Because even we played an interview yesterday with David McGuinty, the defense minister, who had plenty of them, right? I've got to see the text. I've got to know exactly, like, you know, the big thing is whether or not it becomes enforceable. Like, Iran may say one thing, but we've got to know that it can be, you know, enforced. And there was very little effort on the prime minister's part to offer those caveats. Like, it was more full-throated
28: Absolutely.
1: Support than I guess maybe naively I would have guessed.
28: Yeah, and I think that even going further in him saying, well, my confidence in this actually being the most achievable deal yet is because of these financial incentives and the performance-based structure of it. He's saying that because the way this couple pages of a deal are written out, he is hopeful that I guess, simplicity will get them there. But I do think it's interesting that the prime minister then kind of pivoted to Canada and other countries, it's now on us to help support this and ensure what we can do going forward. And then Caitlin Collins rightly asked, okay, so what role would Canada play? And he had to kind of concede that, you know, we're no real naval power. If Canada is going to play a role, should this deal come to fruition, it's going to be on the financial side of things. And so I think it was just a reminder as well. The prime minister seems very confident in this, but Canada's role in actually seeing it come to fruition and execute it is going to be pretty minimal.
1: Caitlin Collins also asked Prime Minister Carney, I'm just here with Rachel Aiello, a national news correspondent for CTV, talking about this interview that the prime minister did on CNN. He also told Caitlin Collins, when asked about like how worth it the war in Iran is, predicated on this view that it could, you know, at the conclusion, it could mean that they don't develop a nuclear weapon, he did say it was worth it. I'm going to play the clip and then get your reaction, Rachel.
27: Going and getting to a position where Iran is not going to have a nuclear weapon. Look, I'm not naive about this. The reintegration of Iran, this is a regime that needs to learn to be civilized, needs to behave. That's why you have performance measures. Lots needs to happen. We all have to support it. But moving to this position where that's been taken off the table, yes, that's worth it.
1: Yeah, again, very full-throated endorsement of American actions, which reminded me a lot of at the start of the war, right? When that initial statement from the prime minister came out, it was also very supportive of the initial strikes in Iran, of the U.S. in Israel. And there was backlash from liberal caucus and sort of the Lloyd Axworthys of the liberal world. And it ended up being so walked back over the next coming weeks. You have to wonder if something similar is going to happen here.
28: Yeah, and I do wonder where the prime minister was coming from in making that full-throated of an endorsement, because I think there was room for the prime minister to say, you know, of course we think of every life lost and none of that should be worth it. You could find a way to more, frankly, diplomatically make your point about supporting Trump here without kind of just becoming rah-rah, this is great. But I think it's also interesting to note that from Canada's perspective, the prime minister's messaging around the Iran war has kind of been hot and cold here and there. And so for the prime minister to be so devoutly in support of this agreement, I think was deliberate for an American audience. Obviously, speaking to Caitlin Collins and speaking broadly to Americans, I'm sure the prime minister did a calculation, I would hope at least, that wouldn't necessarily be the best venue if he was going to make any sort of disparaging comments or even cast some cold water on the situation. Before him to then double down to Canadian reporters this morning, re-emphasizing and further elaborating on why he made those points, I think is also significant.
1: What did he say to Canadian reporters to double down?
28: So he was asked to clarify in what way he thought it was a game changer and why he thought it was worth it. And the prime minister said, you know, essentially, as he said to Caitlin Collins, that because Canada is equally as concerned about Iran's nuclear capacities, that this would be worth it if we can get there, and making it point that he's seen the deal, he's seen what is on the table. And so I think for the prime minister, it was, you know, the cat was out of the bag at that point. The very strong vocabulary had been used. And, he, you know, the prime minister is not really the kind of leader to walk back really strong statements. And so for him, I think to say that to a Canadian audience as well and not try to temper it is notable. notable, because I'm sure there is a lot of calculation for going forward into the trade negotiations, not wanting to rile Trump's feathers, but also having to walk that line of, are you elbows up with the American president, or are you, you know, right line in step with what he's doing internationally?
1: So speaking of those trade negotiations, the prime minister was also asked by those reporters before they all got on the plane about the lack of an official meeting with Donald Trump while they were at the G7. Here's what the prime minister said in response.
27: I wouldn't take a big message from that. I had seven or eight discussions with President Trump over the course of the last 36 hours. I'll have more today, a wide range of subjects from the economy, relations, his birthday, artificial intelligence, Ukraine, obviously Iran, the aspects of the deal and the next steps there and how Canada can help. And good discussions with the president. So I wouldn't take a big message from it.
1: What's the message from the prime minister leaving the G7 on where things stand as we head into this, like, two-week period before that July 1st deadline?
28: Yeah. Well, flippantly, I guess I could say he's found a new way to say who cares.
1: Much more diplomatic way. Yeah.
28: Certainly, yes. No big takeaway here, he's telling reporters, from the fact they didn't have a bilat. Now, there is some credence to the fact that, yes, they didn't have a formal sit-down, but the prime minister did leverage every opportunity it seems he had to get some one-on-one FaceTime with Trump at the G7. He's telling reporters he had several informal conversations. And I think the one that we did be able to pick up some of the hot mic audio on around Chinese EVs, the prime minister explained more fulsomely today what that was about. And I think that is a good example of the prime minister still keeping in mind domestic issues in those moments. Of course, the G7 was focused on a lot of international concerns. But for him to bring up the Chinese EV situation, or at least in his mind, he remembers Trump bringing up China and then he answered his question, was a chance for him to do some soft diplomatic efforts, some low-key lobbying, or at least educating Trump on the situation to make Canada's case. But really, he is again deferring to Dominic LeBlanc, Canada's lead minister on the file, who did have a bilat with Jameson Greer, his American counterpart, yesterday, and indicating they're going to keep lines of communication open. But I think the big question right now is, what are the irritants we're willing to compromise on, and what's left for us to navigate in the next 2 weeks?
1: Great question. Thanks, Rachel. Appreciate it. Rachel Aiello is, of course,
3: mix of sun and cloud for today. There is a chance of showers, risk of a thunderstorm, high of 23, feeling more like 25, and the UV index is high. Now for tonight, we have a special weather statement with showers expected early this evening, intensifying as a strong low pressure system approaches, bringing the chance of severe thunderstorms for late this evening and overnight, bringing very strong winds and lots of rain, low going down to 15. I'm Bonnie Heslop on 610 CKTV.
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1: It's 10 minutes before the top of the hour. We're continuing our coverage today of the agreement reached between the United States, Donald Trump speaking right now, in fact, on that agreement, and Iran. He's just started, I think, taking questions from the media about 50 minutes into that press conference on the sidelines of the G7 over in Evian, France. We're going to do a little bit of an explainer today on Iran's nuclear program, because as I listen to all the coverage, I'm certainly very interested in the history of it and why it forms the nexus, obviously, of kind of all the actions taken against Iran, as well as the so-called peace deal. Let me play for you, before we get to that explainer, just a few seconds of what Donald Trump said about this deal at the G7 moments ago.
17: They were going to take out the entire Middle East, including Israel. And if they had a nuclear weapon, they would have used it within moments after getting it. So I made it very tough for them when I terminated the Barack Hussein Obama catastrophe. JCPOA, one of the worst deals.
1: All right, as promised, let's do some explaining.
18: Explain this.
16: The explainer.
1: Here to help us understand the history of Iran's nuclear capacity is Ferry Dekarkov, senior fellow at the Graduate School of Public and International Affairs at the University of Ottawa, as well as a former Canadian High Commissioner to Pakistan and former ambassador to Egypt. Hi, Professor. Great to have you on the program. Thank you very much for making the time.
29: With pleasure.
1: I really appreciate it. I wanted to start off actually looking back before we get into any kind of discussion about what's happening right now and ask you sort of at what point did it become apparent to the West that Iran was developing the capacity or on its way to developing the capacity for a nuclear weapon?
0: one has to look first at the fact that it's been an objective of Iran years and years ago, even during the time of the Shah, to develop nuclear energy. And I remember Abbas Oveida, who was then the prime minister of Iran in my days in Iran, talking to the Canadian authorities and asking them to provide the nuclear enrichment facility for energy. So it's not a short story, it's a long story, it's a long desire. Now, of course, considering the evolution of the Iran revolution and its turn into rabid Islamism as opposed to a normal religious course, then the whole idea of enrichment started taking force and the whole idea of providing nuclear energy to Iran became taboo. But the origin, it was legitimate, and then it became under the mullahs and it became a fixation because of Israel. Because the fundamental of the nearly theology of Iran is the hatred for Israel. And it's foundational, and it's extremely difficult to even understand that if you don't remember that the Shah of Iran had extremely good relationship with Israel and had diplomatic relations for quite a long period of time. And of course, the mullah destroyed that relationship because Israel became the pariah responsible for their decay and also the stooge of the hated Satan called the United States.
1: And so if you fast forward a number of years, yes. And it's truly fast forwarding, because I know there's a lot of times where things were slowed and then revived. But if you head toward the period where former President Barack Obama enters into negotiations to try and come to an agreement wherein, the West has the ability to assess at what point along the trajectory of development Iran is, and to be able to monitor, for example, uranium and things like that. Like, what defines that agreement for you, and how meaningful was it or wasn't it?
0: Well, let me first to say that the JCPO, the Joint Common Program of Action that was negotiated by Barack Obama and the European Union and several different countries, was solid like a rock. I studied it, I published about it, and there's not a single element of it that you would want to jettison or criticize. So this is the Trump approach to it that destroyed the whole credibility of the process, and this is why we are now where we are today, where maybe we're thinking that Iran would renounce of the nuclear weapon. But my belief here, from a geostrategic point of view, if I look at the surrounding, and if I'm an Iranian, I'm saying Pakistan and India have nuclear weapons. One of them is a neighbor. Israel has the nuclear weapon, has 30 bombs. Why should I not have it myself? And I really believe that despite all the effort that have been done recently and the agreement that that Trump talks about endlessly on his press conference, I don't believe that because of geostrategic reason that Iran will renounce ever a nuclear weapon unless there's a significant regime change and a recognition and a reconnecting of Iran in the countries of the world.
1: So I'm fascinated that you bring that, because basically what this agreement appears to be predicated on, and this is as conveyed through Prime Minister Carney, who says he's viewed the text of it,
0: yes.
1: Is basically, there's a correlating relationship between being able to check on where that development stands, uranium stockpiles, all that stuff, and the ability for sanctions to be removed kind of in a commensurate fashion. Like that will, he called it a financial incentive. Do you think there is any financial incentive great enough to mitigate against what you just described would be the ethos of the Iranian regime?
0: The regime has to change if it has to change its attitude towards the relationship with the West and particularly with Israel. So to me, I don't see any financial incentive making a difference in the process, because after all, if you look at the results of this war, there's been a lot of demolition in Iran. But from a political and geostrategic perspective, Iran comes out of it the winner of the conflict. And I know that Trump is expressing explaining it its own way, and the West in general, and Macron, I just heard Macron, the best deal, good deal, our prime minister. But fundamentally, this war of choice has done some damage to Iran, but has not changed its foundation. And that's why this regime change touted by Trump is a fallacy. In fact, the regime has been strengthened.
1: And what is the potential impact of that moving forward?
0: Well, as I said, I think that moving forward, there'll be those months of negotiation, discussion, all that. Will the U.S. be capable of taking over the material, the existing uranium and rich uranium in Iran? There'll be some transfer, most likely, but that won't change the fundamental perspective of Iran in favor of acquiring a nuclear capability. And I think that's the foundational. But in the short term, the 30 days of negotiation hopefully will provide a stabilization, which the Arab world needs as much as Iran and the U.S. But I don't think that the game is over just after 30 days, and I'm not even sure what kind of agreement it would come to. The Iranian, of course, would want to avoid a renewal of the American war, but it doesn't mean that everything will be hunky-dory at the end, because the geostrategic rationale remains. And let's be clear. Israel is the only country in the region to have nuclear weapon, and Iran hates Israel, which is very sad, but it's a fact. And I don't see Iran renouncing.
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3: In the news, we could be in for a stormy night in Niagara. A special weather statement has been issued for Niagara and Hamilton. Environment Canada saying starting this evening, we can expect a strong winds, heavy rain, and possible severe thunderstorms. Rainfall amounts could reach 40 millimeters and winds could reach up to 90 kilometers per hour for this evening and overnight. The snowbirds will be flying over Hamilton and Niagara today. The snowbirds flying alongside the iconic Lancaster and the B-25 Mitchell. The planned route will take them over Hamilton Airport, where they will form up with the Lancaster and Bomber at 2:25. Then they leave Hamilton and they will head out to Niagara Falls for a couple of passes before returning to Hamilton for a meet and greet at the Warplane Museum. Two people are facing charges following a child sexual abuse investigation in Welland. Police started the investigation after being called out to a home on Tuesday. 40-year-old Corey Hodgins and 32-year-old Brianna Gearing have been charged with making child sexual abuse and exploitation material, possession, and making it available. Police are asking for the public's help identifying the driver of a truck involved in an arson case in Welland. It was on Sunday morning when emergency officials were called out to a structure fire at a home on Beatrice Street, south of Ontario Road. No one was home. The fire was quickly put out. No injuries reported. Police say the fire was intentionally set. They're looking to identify the driver of a truck seen in the area. It's a gray or silver four-door pickup truck, and we have a picture of it on our website. Police say two Hamilton Hamilton men have been arrested in an alleged contraband tobacco operation at a nearby First Nation that was used to funnel money to an outside criminal enterprise. Police for the Six Nations in the Grand River and OPP say they seized 40,000 kilograms of tobacco in searches at a manufacturing facility in the First Nation and also at a home in Hamilton. Police say they identified 13 foreign nationals during the searches and border officials are now working with them. Police say they also recovered a gun and three stolen vehicles. A 34-year-old and 45-year-old from Hamilton have been charged with trafficking contraband tobacco. The best friend of Kristen French joining CKTV's Steph Vivier today. Marsha Penner sent off an open letter following the rejection of Bill C-232, which would have seen Paul Bernardo sent back to a maximum security prison. Penner says she never thought Bernardo would be moved to a medium security prison, and now she worries that one day he'll step out of jail.
18: It's terrifying to think that, you know, one day he could be released back into society. And I mean, I'll do everything in my power to fight that. I mean, I will never stop fighting. You know, as far as I'm concerned, this is still not over. But yeah, I just it is very scary.
3: Penner adds that she will continue to challenge the decision. The NHL's long-running presence on CBC is coming to an end, with Hockey Night in Canada leaving the public broadcaster after nearly 75 years. Heritage Minister Mark Miller says it's unfortunate that Hockey Canada and CBC were unable to reach a new agreement.
19: I don't have direct responsibility over CBC, and I'm not aware of what the commercial terms of the negotiation were, but it's been part of my childhood, it's been part of many Canadians' childhood. It's really disappointing that they couldn't get to a deal, but it's hard to speculate without knowing the terms, and people like me shouldn't be involved in that negotiation directly, but I'm pretty disappointed.
3: The sub-licensing agreement expired when the NHL playoffs ended last weekend. Bright colors, music, and dancing will fill downtown St. Catharines this weekend. It's the 5th annual Holly Festival of Color. It takes place Friday and Saturday. Kat Dodge is the executive director of the St. Catharines Downtown Association.
20: So this year we actually have introduced a Friday night Bollywood dance party. It's happening at Market Square. It is a ticketed event. It's $20 per person. Kids under 12 are free.
3: The celebration of color will be on Saturday between 11 and 3 at the Meridian Center parking lot. It features the Color Pit, a live DJ, kids activities, and authentic Indian food. Your weather, we do have that special weather statement warning us of severe thunderstorms tonight. But for the rest of today, mix of sun and cloud, chance of showers, risk of a thunderstorm, high of 23, feeling more like 25.
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1: The entirety of this show is still talking. He is taking questions from reporters, flanked by Howard Lutnick and Secretary of State Marco Rubio. We continue to monitor what he's saying. He insists that this deal will ensure that Iran does not develop nuclear weapons. And that is something that Prime Minister Carney agrees with. He says he saw the deal, he spoke to CNN, and he calls it a game changer.
22: But it sets out a series of conditions and what will happen when they are fulfilled. So I think it's well structured from our perspective. But I think as well is the regional countries are behind it. Of course, we met with the UAE, the Qataris, the Egyptians. We have contacts as well. And again, it's well structured. It creates. I think it's a game changer.
1: That's Prime Minister Carney speaking to CNN about the so-called peace deal between Iran and the United States. Let's talk about his response with the Daily Debrief panel.
26: The Daily Debrief.
1: With me today, Stephanie Levitz is a senior reporter in the Globe and Mail's Ottawa Bureau. Jeff Rutledge is senior vice president at Vantage. And Laura D'Angelo is vice president of national strategy and public affairs at Enterprise Canada. Happy hump day, everybody. Good to have you here. Stephanie, I'll start with you. Steph's here with me in studio. The whole interview is very positive on this deal, very positive on Trump on Iran, very, very positive even on the entire endeavor of the war in Iran. The prime minister at one point tells Caitlin Collins that it was worth it. I was telling you before you came in, it's an interesting characterization, lengthy characterization, in-depth, positive review, given what we're witnessing over the last hour with President Trump just sort of like all over the map talking about this deal. What do you think the strategy is there? Is it how the prime minister really feels? Does he think it'll win favor ahead of Kuzma? What do you think it is?
5: Well, I mean, I'd be remiss in not first saying, wouldn't it have been nice if he had done that kind of interview with a member of the Canadian media? As he is, want to often do these types of things with foreign press. And I think there's actually a reason for this one in this instance, right? I think that it's one thing to lean over Trump's shoulder at a dinner or at a lunch and whisper and try and glad hand him. It's another to make sure his face is on the networks that are being watched in the White House, right? And we know that the president parses every single word that comes out of Mark Carney's mouth and other world leaders, of course, but in the Canadian context. And so I don't know so much if this is a Kuzma-related strategy as it's more about Mr. Carney continuing to try and position himself as a man of the world, to have some relevance on this file, which I would submit Canada does not. And, again, to be seen to be flattering the president, yes, not necessarily just because of Kuzma, but because that's the world order we're in right now. If you don't flatter the president or be seen to support him in some way, then that generally tends to end badly for everybody.
1: I understand that completely, Laura. I am interested in the fact that there were very few caveats offered. I was speaking about this earlier on the show. Like, given the sort of wildness of this whole war, this peace deal, whatever you want to call it, Iran as an actor, period. The White House as an actor, period. Like, I am surprised that there weren't more like, well, if it doesn't, it might not, there was very little of that in that interview on CNN. Why do you think that is?
6: I think a lot of it comes back to what Steph is saying, right? Which is wanting to be sure that he is seen in the White House supporting something that is very close to Trump's heart. And make sure that he's a player on the world stage on this. And, definitive quotes like that are always going to get more

0: think it means things are moving, but I think Canadians still need a lot more information, frankly.
1: Okay, I'm out of time for this segment, but we've got a whole other round with the Daily Debrief panel after a short commercial break. We're going to turn to domestic issues, and in particular, one issue that is going to be in the headlines this afternoon, a special committee looking at whether or not to expand medical assistance.
2: Mix of sun and cloud for today. There is a chance of showers, risk of a thunderstorm, high of 23, feeling more like 25, and the UV index is high. Now for tonight, we have a special weather statement with showers expected early this evening, intensifying as a strong low pressure system approaches, bringing the chance of severe thunderstorms for late this evening and overnight, bringing very strong winds and lots of rain, low going down to 15. I'm Bonnie Heslop on 610 CKTV.
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1: It's 20 minutes past the top of the hour. In about 90 minutes, a special committee that was convened to take a look in the House of Commons on Parliament to take a look at whether or not to extend medical assistance in dying to people whose sole underlying condition is mental illness will deliver their final report. The chair of that committee is a Liberal MP, Marcus Pawlowski, and he talked to reporters this morning on his way into caucus about the experience of doing that review.
16: I think good governance requires that the government from time to time periodically review their policy decisions. I would think that whatever our decision today, that at some point in the future, we ought to review that decision. But I think the same goes for the present-made regime. I think it's only good policy making to periodically look at it and reassess it.
1: The Globe and Mail first reported, but others have as too, that the committee will recommend against it. Here's reaction from Conservative MP Greg McLean.
17: I'm pleased with that. That's been our position, not to expand it at this point in time, and especially with people that are of unsound mind. It's always been something that has pushed the envelope, if you will, and all the experts have come in and given us testimony at committees, both at the Senate and the House of Commons, that this is not the path to choose. And so I think we have to respect that.
1: That's Conservative MP Greg McLean. I'm here with the Daily Debrief panel, Stephanie Levitz, Jeff Rutledge, and Laura D'Angelo. Jeff, I'll start with you. There would have been a time maybe 5 or 6 years ago where there might have been a lot of backlash to the fact that the committee will recommend against this. My sense is, and you've heard this from lots of politicians who are speaking today from all different parties, that that backlash won't be as severe now. Why do you think that is?
18: Well, because I think we're seeing how the MAID regime is more or less playing out for Canadians. And, you know, unfortunately, I think there's a bit of an indictment of MAID as being a solution to many of the problems that we're not addressing appropriately as society. I mean, and I think most specifically on the mental health side, you know, we talk about the housing crisis, we talk about the affordability crisis, we talk about the mental health crisis and how they were all intertwined. And yet what we're considering is an option to basically abdicate the responsibility to take care of the most vulnerable people in our society. And I think there's some sort of, you know, rational kind of momentum that's coming behind this of, wow, actually, maybe we need to do more to make sure that we're checking all the boxes and doing our darndest as a society to support these people before we put MAID as a solution in front of them. And I mean, on the legal side of this, I mean, certainly an exercise in understanding the moral dilemma, but the legal dilemma of providing this as an option. And I think that, you know, when there aren't clear answers, perhaps it's best to tread lightly.
1: Yeah, I definitely feel like it's the furthest thing, Stephanie, from black and white. And I do feel like the experience of the last 10 years, both on one way and the other, is like informing maybe a more cautious approach, right? Like, it feels to me, and public opinion polling bears this out, like people are okay with a cautious approach if it means like eventually arriving at things with a bit more certainty.
19: I would agree. And I would think, again, based on public polling, that a growing number of Canadians, in fact, are more on side with medical assistance in dying for people whose deaths are reasonably foreseeable, which is what's known as Track 1, which was the original regime after the Supreme Court decision. And interestingly, the bill to do that is 10 years ago today, you know, so the parallel there is really interesting. I think as we've, as a country, expanded access to MAID and opened up the option for so many people whose health is in a very gray area. And then when you move into mental illness, even harder, right? And in the sense of, you know, well, we don't have to get into all the details, I guess, but like a suicidality, like the desire to end your life can be a symptom of a mental illness. And who gets to make that decision? And it, I think it's very tricky, and I echo what Jeff said, that as stories have emerged, you know, in the last couple of years about how what's known as track two made, which is not for reasonably foreseeable death, how that's been helped, handled, managed, overseen, there's a lot of unanswered questions there, and it seems like Canadians, by and large, are asking the government to just say, hit the brakes here. Like, maybe we're not opposed as a society to the idea of medical assistance in dying, to the system providing this option. It's an exceptionally personal decision, but are the boundaries clear enough? And I think many people are looking at this and thinking maybe they're not.
0: And I think like the real point of inflection, if I think about it from my own perspective, Laura, and even like maybe what I can do a better job of covering is sort of what Jeff mentioned, right? Like, when there isn't treatment, and you can conclusively say that, right? I think that's, to Steph's point also, like when it's become very acceptable, and understandably so, that that option be available to Canadians. But as soon as it becomes like, well, maybe there is something, maybe there is a treatment, but they don't have access to it. Like, you know, we don't really talk a lot about even something as basic as a lack of access to good palliative care or access. We do talk a lot, but there haven't been dramatic improvements across the country in access to mental health care and treatment. Like, hopefully in the absence of, you know, the extension or the expansion, like hopefully government, media, everyone starts talking more about that.
20: Absolutely, Vashi. And I think that what we're, you know, circling around is MAID is highlighting the very serious failures in our healthcare system and the gaps and the fact that we don't manage to give excellent care to everyone, even though we talk about that and want to. And whether that is, to your point, palliative care or mental health care and long-term mental health care, right, that allows people with severe mental illnesses and mental disabilities to live wonderful lives, that is a huge gap. And I think that what this is highlighting is that we haven't found solutions to this, because there is a very large difference between someone who has an incurable disease and doesn't want to suffer for the last few weeks of their life or let their loved ones watch them suffer for the last few weeks of their life, and someone with a mental illness who is potentially suicidal, or to Steph's point, it is a symptom of suicidality, of mental illness sometimes, is wanting to use MAID. And I think we also have to ask ourselves as a society and as the federal government, what signals are we sending to other people with mental illness if we are just okay with this? What signals are we sending to young people with mental illness? And so the boundaries do need to be very clear, and we need to ask long, hard questions about our overall healthcare system when we are talking about MAID.
0: On the more political front, Jeff, like this was in the last number of years one of the sort of cultural flashpoints, in particular between Liberals and Conservatives, and you could add a whole bunch of others, all of which seem to have not taken up the same space right now that they used to. Why do you think that is?
18: Well, I think part of that is because it's kind of another one of those I told you so moments, right? Like the Conservatives, when this conversation first started coming forward, everybody was saying, well, the religious zealots, and that's the reason why they didn't want to have a discussion about MAID. But the principal argument was scope creep, right? Like if we start this discussion, how far down this road are we going to go? And what are the experts going to say the next, you know, threshold is? And so I think for the Liberals, they don't really want to highlight it as a priority issue as it was previously as a quote unquote progressive issue. And you know, it's not a winning topic for them right now, because Canadians, I think, are taking a bit more of a pragmatic look at this. Like, you know, I look around the corner from my house and there's a safe injection site, and you have, you know, many, many people who are using drugs that are suffering from severe mental illness. And there aren't more of them because we have less MAID. There are more of them because our system is failing to provide the services they need to get them into a safe situation. And so I think Canadians are waking up to that, and the Liberals are realizing this is not a winning topic.
0: 30 seconds to you, Steph.
19: The Liberal government is so interesting right now because all of the progressive social issues that really define the Trudeau era are things they just have no interest in talking about whatsoever. And like this, like opioids, safe consumption sites, which also was in the news this week, you know, they are...
20: It's just so different.
19: It really is so different. And also in both cases, these are two issue sets that were placed onto their agenda because they are society issue sets, not issues they controlled, and this government likes to focus on what they can control, to borrow a phrase from the Prime Minister.
20: I'll leave it on that note. Thanks, guys. Appreciate it. Jeff Rutledge, Laura D'Angelo, and Stephanie.
2: Good afternoon. I'm Bonnie Heslop. Here's what's making news. A special weather statement has been issued for Niagara and Hamilton. Environment Canada saying we can expect strong winds, heavy rain, and thunderstorms all starting tonight. Showers expected early this evening, intensifying as a strong low-pressure system approaches. There is a potential for severe thunderstorms late this evening and overnight. Rainfall amounts may reach 40 millimeters, and winds could reach up to 90 kilometers per hour. The snowbirds are set to fly over Niagara and Hamilton this afternoon. The snowbirds flying alongside the Lancaster and the B-25 Mitchell. The planned route leaves Hamilton Airport, where they will join up with the Lancaster and Bomber at 2:25. Then they head over to Niagara Falls for a couple of passes before returning to Hamilton. Taking a look at your weather forecast, we'll see a mix of sun and cloud today, chance of showers, risk of a thunderstorm, high of 23. Tonight is when we have that special weather statement warning us of a severe thunderstorm.
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1: It is 25 minutes before the top of the hour. This week, the federal government introduced clean drinking water legislation. There are still 38 boil watery advisories in effect for First Nations communities. I asked the minister in charge of this legislation, Indigenous Services Minister Mandy Galmasti, when they will be all lifted. She couldn't put an exact timeline on it, and that led me to ask her, why should people believe that all of them will ever be lifted?
8: The history of how this file came to be under the previous government, they made this commitment. They were able to achieve 95% of water advisories to be lifted. Some very significant undertakings to correct systems, some building new systems. It's still my commitment to do that work. Water is always going to be one of the commitments that we have as a government. It's in the bill. I think this government or any future government has to uphold that obligation. It is a space that we offer service and community. It is a space that I know and understand personally. So for me, yeah, the work will always be ongoing. Am I going to say that we will achieve zero and be at zero forever? I mean, it is a very, very big ambition for me. I'm also going to reflect, you know, on the reality that water moves, that communities change, that whatever, you know, work is undertaken may face a hiccup. And we're going to continue doing the work in that space, be it we hit zero, be it we're on a path to zero. The importance is that we're working with communities in this space that they're in.
20: I'll again, I guess, respectfully challenge the level of commitment that your government, not you individually, but your government more largely offers in this space, and put to you some of the criticism around the specifics of what's introduced in this legislation. I was telling you before we started, I've interviewed a number of chiefs today, all of whom say good first step. So it's a nuanced reaction, but they are concerned almost uniformly with the, so, you know, not no pun intended, but watering down of language around whether or not that access to clean water is a human right. I'm going to tell you exactly and tell our viewers here, you will already know this, that in 2015, there was a very specific, pardon me, 2025, last year in the election campaign, a very specific promise that your party made, immediately introduce and pass legislation affirming that First Nations have a human right to clean drinking water. The legislation today says it is declared to be the policy of the government of Canada to further the progressive realization for individuals on First Nations lands of the human right to safe drinking water as protected by the International Covenant on Economic, Social, and Cultural Rights. Why are you giving people who voted for your party based on that election promise something different?
8: Thank you. I appreciate the question. Today's bill does three things that are of significant importance. First, reaffirming First Nations rights for the jurisdiction over water in their community. In addition, giving them the tools that they need to exercise that jurisdiction. This was something new. This is something that the Prime Minister himself made a decision on, bringing forward $4.6 billion in the introduction of the legislation, $2.3 in budget 2025. This is meeting our commitment and going above and beyond. So for me, I think I want communities to understand we're giving tools, we're giving resource, we're working with you, we're acknowledging governance, we're acknowledging the right for self-determination for communities to lead in this space, to come up with the plan and strategy that they need to get water to the space that they want it to be in. We acknowledge that there's a minimum standard that is now going to be applied that never existed before. We also acknowledge that closing the regulatory gap is going to be a huge undertaking. There are some places where water is very advanced in some communities. There are some places where the impact and the challenge of doing the work is going to be huge. That's why I felt the language around progressive realization gives the opportunity for us as government to work with the community, work with communities and the spaces that they're starting in, helping them reach the outcomes that they want for their communities. That's a very individualized outcome. And I think one of the things that, you know, I'm confident in putting out this space is we're at a starting point. And I can appreciate that some were very happy, some had more concerns. The commentary is going to vary. Now we do the hard work of getting this legislation through the parliamentary process. This is the opportunity for communities to come forward, to give statements, to define and make Canadians understand why water is different for them and why we don't have a one-size-fits-all strategy in this bill. We're working with communities with the tools that they need.
20: And I certainly wouldn't intimate that the bill does nothing or doesn't aim to help in some capacity. But even when you talk about this being a starting point, you know, I remember covering that lawsuit and settlement around 2021. I remember covering the introduction and the debate around the bill in 2023. Certainly for communities who have invested a ton in seeing the government put forward some sort of legislative solution, it feels like you are at the starting point once again. And when you talk about, allowing for more autonomy, more self-determination around the issue of water, the perception among some of the chiefs, for example, that I spoke to is that instead the watering down of that language does the opposite of that. It hands more of a veto or allows the provinces to retain a veto. It hands more jurisdiction, more power to provinces at the expense of First Nations. Can you respond to that?
8: You know, respectfully, I'll push back a little bit because I think one of the things that I'm trying to demonstrate as a minister is there's a huge trauma around water. Many communities have a very, very, you know, long history with how they've been accommodated in the water space. We are introducing a bill that acknowledges their self-determination, their jurisdiction, their capacity to introduce governance, their capacity to do it in community and also work with provincial and territorial governments to extend regulations outside of community spaces. What I want people to understand is this, the creation of a table, the creation of an approach where we're trying to pull all level of governments to work together with First Nations, better understand their rights, uplift them, support them, ensure that they're not challenging them or pushing back on them. That's the opportunity, that's the lens that I'm bringing as an Indigenous minister. I'm trying to create collaboration. I'm trying to create understanding amongst all people who are coming together and work in this space. And I'm trying to make sure everybody understands I'm lifting up First Nations leaders. I'm giving them the tools. They are going to push forward. We are here to support you in that space.
20: But sometimes provinces aren't there in the spirit of that collaboration. And we've seen ample evidence of that. And we know in two cases, provinces did not want that human right declared because of what they want to advance when it comes to resource development. Mm-hmm. There are no First Nations that I can see publicly stating today that they feel that they now have additional tools to push back on provinces. In fact, they feel the opposite is true.
8: Mm-hmm. You know, I'm not going to... I think provincial governments have made previous statements. I'm not going to point to any province today, but I'm going to say that jurisdictional overreach was one of the concerns that I reflected on when I read the 6 years of consultation. For me, creating a shield, creating a pathway through this process, through the progressive realization, maintaining the language of the human right in the bill, but acknowledging that transformative change doesn't come overnight, creating the collaborative process for governments to work with First Nations communities is the mechanism that I think is new in this. Trilateral agreements with provincial and territorial partners creates a space where they're uplifting the work that they're going to do. Because we know that clean water for First Nations doesn't just stay within the boundaries of the community. Your neighbors, people who live adjacent to you, that water flows and lives around them. They will also benefit from this. So I think for me, I'm trying to introduce a mechanism for everybody who's impacted by water in this country, that they're going to work together, that I'm reaffirming First Nations at the center of the process that we're creating in community, outside of community. And I think we're also, you know, further lifting up this conversation by things like in the nature strategy, because we're looking at water as a resource. We are looking at water as a resource in this country. So we have to protect the resource. We have to protect source water. We have to be sure that all partners are going to harmonize that strategy across Canada. To me, I think that is an additional tool in the toolkit. This process is legislated. Trilateral agreements with provincial and territorial governments, they are going to be the key to be sure that we're doing this work with First Nations properly. And I think First Nations are being given the opportunity for the first time ever to really sit in that space and say, we want to teach you about the importance of water. We want to teach you about the lived reality of what it means to be First Nations in this country, what First Nations communities look like. I invite that. I've heard some of the commentary. You know, I'm going to say, as a first-time minister, as a first-time MP, I'm happy to put out what I think is the best opportunity to push things forward. I'm going to work with communities and reflect their decisions, reflect their feedback. That's what parliamentary process is. We have a lot of work to do, and I'm encouraged that this summer my engagements with them is going to be a huge conversation around this.
1: That's Federal Minister of Indigenous Services Mandy Gilmasty on her government's new clean water legislation. We'll take a quick commercial break.
2: Mix of sun and cloud for today. There is a chance of showers, risk of a thunderstorm, high of 23, feeling more like 25, and the UV index is high. Now for tonight, we have a special weather statement with showers expected early this evening, intensifying as a strong low pressure system approaches, bringing the chance of severe thunderstorms for late this evening and overnight, bringing very strong winds and lots of rain, low going down to 15. I'm Bonnie Heslop on 610 CKTV.
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1: Welcome back. Just a few minutes before the top of the hour. Before we go today, I did want to talk a little bit more about medical assistance in dying, and in particular, what the government is going to do. In about an hour, they're going to get a report from a committee that's been studying whether or not it should access to MAID should be expanded to people whose sole underlying condition is mental illness. That committee is going to recommend against it. It's supposed to automatically happen in March of next year, but the federal government can introduce legislation in order to make sure that isn't the case. When I was talking to the Justice Minister, as you heard earlier, the federal Justice Minister, Sean Fraser, about bail laws, I wanted to ask him about whether or not that possibility exists. Is the federal government prepared to legislate an end to the expansion of MAID?
23: I'm not going to close the door on any possible policy decision. I've not had the opportunity to review the report. I'm going to wait until it's tabled. I want to make sure that I have the benefit not only of the recommendations, but the evidence that underpinned those recommendations. I'll undertake a process of my own on the back end to ensure that I've considered all possible perspectives on an issue as important as this. This is a pressing social issue. It's deeply personal to many Canadians. There are very few of us who don't know someone who's been impacted significantly by a life-changing and a life-ending disease that may have availed themselves of medical assistance in dying. There are additional social questions that will emerge over the next number of years, but I'm going to wait until I have the opportunity to review the report in full to take a position alongside my colleagues in Cabinet when it comes to this issue.
24: Do you have a personal view on it?
23: On medical assistance in dying?
24: Extended to people with a sole underlying condition.
23: Look, I think my own view is, look, informed by personal circumstances, is that we have to maintain an open mind for experiences that may not be widespread. There are friends of mine who have watched their parents live through horribly painful circumstances at the end of their life, who found themselves to develop the same condition and didn't want to live through the same experience. We have to realize that there are deeply felt personal motivations behind these experiences. But we also have to make sure that as legislators, we understand how a rule may apply to different people in different ways. So my own view is that we need to continuously consider the perspectives that Canadians collectively hold with a real desire to understand the experiences that individuals go through during what is, by definition, the most traumatic thing a person will experience. Those conversations I've had, the people I know, will weigh heavily on me as we go through this. These are difficult conversations, but I find the things that are worth doing are always difficult.
1: That's the federal Justice Minister, Sean Fraser, talking about the expansion of medical assistance in dying. That report from the committee expected to recommend against expanding it any further will be tabled into the House of Commons in about an hour. We're going to have full coverage of it across the iHeartRadio Talk Network, but of course also on CTV News Channel and tonight on Power Play at 5 o'clock Eastern. Another big story that I wanted to make sure we got into the program today has to do with something that occurred, if you can believe it, 3 years ago, June, I think it was 18th, 2023. If my dates are right, we're in 2026. Do you remember that OceanGate Titan submersible that imploded essentially about 600 kilometers south of Newfoundland? It was going down to see the wreckage of the Titanic, and there was a huge search for it after, and ultimately the U.S. Coast Guard was able to figure out that the debris they found was from the submersible that had it kind of imploded on impact. Well, the Transportation Safety Board of Canada has now just released today, its final report on that implosion. And my colleague, CTV National News correspondent Garrett Barry, who is based in St. John's, Newfoundland, is with us live right now to talk through some of the results of that investigation. Hi, Garrett. Good to have you back on the show. Thanks for making the time.
3: Hi, you're very welcome, of course.
1: So what did it conclude? What happened?
3: Naturally, you could assume that after 3 years of investigation, this is quite a, you know, quite a big report. But one of the top headlines and one of the things that investigators at TSB really focused in on was what they called a lack of oversight. No oversight, in fact, was the quote that the Titan submersible was operating under oversight that would have been from Transport Canada. It did not receive any oversight over the course of its operations in the country. And one of the things that we learned, a couple of things that we learned through this report, but one of the really interesting things that we learned was that there was actually all kinds of contact between OceanGate representatives, the company that, you know, owned and operated the Titan submersible, and various government officials, DFO, CBSA. I'm pretty sure there was another one. I don't want to speak out of turn. Parks Canada. In fact, there was all kinds of contact over the course of many years between OceanGate itself and various government agencies, but all that information wasn't centrally gathered by Transport Canada, and as a result, Transport Canada didn't have a clear picture of exactly what was going on. And that is despite what I would say is a pretty long partnership between OceanGate and a locally operating company in St. John's and in Newfoundland Labrador, Horizon Maritime, which operates cargo ships, which had a kind of long partnership with OceanGate. They worked together on, I think, 27 dives was the number that TSB compiled, where the OceanGate, the Titan sub, was hauled out of St. John's towards the Titanic or towards other test sites, dropped into the ocean, did various testing or various voyages. That happened over the course of 2 years, 27 times. It wasn't a secret that OceanGate was operating out of St. John's, but still Transport Canada didn't have a clear picture, TSB tells us, of exactly what was going on until the fatal implosion in June 2023.
1: And is that because of a lack of, like, reporting to TSB, or should TSB have been doing things to be aware of it? Like, what's the next?
3: There's a little bit of both, would be fair to say. I think what TSB's recommendations are, in fairness, I should say, this isn't totally unique. There's all kinds of small, and this was considered small, commercial vessels that aren't subject to a lot of Transport Canada oversight. And to be clear, Transport Canada is the government agency that would oversee the operations of vessels in the country. The Transportation Safety Bureau would do investigations after the fact into occurrences, but they don't do day-to-day oversight. There's all kinds of vessels that would not have been, that don't get a lot of oversight. These small commercial vessels, and, you know, in Newfoundland, you can think of fishing boats in that category. But one of the things that I think the TSB in this recommendations is saying is that there ought to be a better policy for it, some of this stuff, that they need to start looking at how to try to find a way to take all of these unregistered vessels or unoverseen vessels, of which I think, and I don't want to speak out of turn, but I think, you know, there's thousands and thousands, and start to evaluate what the risk of these vessels are and start to be able to apply some sort of oversight to the riskiest vessels. Right now, according to TSB, there isn't sufficient policies in place to start to look at some of these things. So as a result, you have some of these what would be very risky voyages not getting oversight by Transport Canada. And if I do have the time, I want to say one really, really, really striking thing from this report was Department of Fisheries and Oceans, a Fisheries and Oceans Canada employee, a representative from Fisheries and Oceans Canada, observed firsthand the Titan submersible in July 2021, so that was 2 years before the fatal implosion. This DFO employee went aboard the cargo ship, the Horizon Arctic, it was in July 2021, and wrote through DFO to DFO superiors or to other DFO employees. I'm not quite sure of their rank, but other DFO employees, that there were concerns that employee, that representative had, that the Titan was not certified by anybody of any kind of regulatory body, that it was using this carbon fiber material that we've heard a lot about from, you know, investigations into the United States,
1: right.
3: this strange carbon fiber material, and was not, you know, getting oversight and
1: I got to cut you off there. I'm so sorry.
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2: In the news, a special weather statement has been issued for our area. Environment Canada saying we can expect strong winds, heavy rain, and severe thunderstorms all starting later tonight. Showers are expected early this evening and will intensify as a strong low-pressure system approaches. There's potential for severe thunderstorms late this evening and overnight with heavy rain and strong wind gusts. Rainfall amounts could reach 40 millimeters. Winds could reach up to 90 kilometers an hour. The Snowbirds are set to fly over Hamilton and Niagara today. The Canadian Armed Forces Snowbirds will be flying alongside the Lancaster from the Canadian Warplane Heritage Museum in Hamilton and also the B-25 Mitchell. Major Match Hatta says it's a chance to pay tribute to the proud history of the 431 Bomber Squadron.
3: Throwing it back to some historical ties we have with the Lancaster. We'll do that over what better scenery than Niagara Falls and come back to Hamilton and then do that outreach with hopefully some visitors to the museum there.
2: The planned route will take them over Hamilton Airport. That's where they will meet up with the Lancaster and the bomber at 2:25. Then they'll head out to Niagara Falls for a couple of passes before returning to Hamilton. The Snowbirds are flying their final season in their CT-114 Tudor jets. Two people are facing charges following a child sexual abuse investigation in Welland. CKTV's Matt Holmes.
4: Niagara Regional Police starting the investigation after being called to a home in Welland on Tuesday. 40-year-old Corey Hoggins and 32-year-old Brianna Gearing are facing charges that include making child sexual abuse material and possession of child sexual abuse material. Anyone that's had contact with either of the suspects or has any information is being asked to contact detectives. Reporting in Niagara, Matt Holmes, 610 CKTV News.
2: Police are asking for the public's help identifying the driver of a truck involved in an arson investigation in Welland. It was early on Sunday morning when emergency officials were called out to a structure fire at a home on Beatrice Street, south of Ontario Road. No one was home at the time. The fire was quickly put out and no injuries were reported. Police say the fire was intentionally set and they're working with the Ontario Fire Marshal on the case. Detectives are asking the public to identify the driver of a truck that was seen in the area prior to the fire. It's a gray or silver four-door pickup truck. We have a picture of it on our website. The NHL's long-running presence on CBC is coming to an end with Hockey Night in Canada leaving the public broadcaster after nearly 75 years. Heritage Minister Mark Miller says it's unfortunate that Hockey Canada and CBC were unable to reach a new broadcast agreement.
5: I don't have direct responsibility over CBC, and I'm not aware of what the commercial terms in the negotiation were, but it's been part of my childhood, it's been part of many Canadians' childhood. It's really disappointing that they couldn't get to a deal, but it's hard to speculate without knowing the terms, and people like me shouldn't be involved in that negotiation directly, but I'm pretty disappointed.
2: Rogers Communications and the CBC did not extend their sub-licensing agreement that expired when the NHL playoffs ended last weekend. Canada estimates the population edged down 0.1% in the first quarter of this year as the number of non-permanent residents dropped.
6: The agency estimated the population at just over 41,417,000 on April 1st. That's down about 55,000 people from the start of the year. The decrease came as the preliminary number of non-permanent residents fell by nearly 118,000 people in the first 3 months of the year. Canada welcomed some 83,000 permanent immigrants in the first quarter. Brenda Molina Navidad, The Canadian Press.
2: The best friend of Kristen French is speaking out after a bill that would have moved killer Paul Bernardo back to a maximum security jail was voted down in Ottawa. Marsha Penner sending a letter to MPs following the rejection of Bill C-232. She says the decision to vote against it sends a deeply troubling message.
7: Well, my reaction was, of course, absolute disappointment. Sadly, I wasn't surprised, but I was deeply disheartened and appalled, really. It was a very total common sense bill that should have been passed, and I was really upset by it.
2: The bill would have required those deemed dangerous offenders to stay in maximum security prison. The fifth annual Holly Festival of Color returns this weekend in St. Catharines. The event celebrates South Asian culture. Kat Dodge is the executive director of the Downtown St. Catharines Association.
8: We always hear, too, from people that attend the event. Many of them are coming now for their fifth year as well. But when they come for the first time, they'll tell us things like, this is the first time I felt at home since coming to Canada. It's really special to be able to offer something to make people feel included and like they're part of their city, too. And we're just so glad that it's caught on. And so people are discovering St. Catharines for the first time because of it. It's very special.
2: The Celebration of Color will be on Saturday between 11 and 3 at the Meridian Center parking lot. It will feature the Color Pit, a live DJ, kids' activities, and authentic Indian food. New this year is a Bollywood party at Market Square on Friday night. 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
2: See a mix of sun and cloud for the rest of today. Chance of showers, risk of a thunderstorm, high of 23. Tonight, we have that special weather statement with showers expected early this evening, intensifying as a strong low-pressure system approaches. That will bring the chance of severe thunderstorms late this evening and overnight with very strong winds and lots of rain, low of 15. Tomorrow, cloudy, chance of showers, very windy, high of 23, feeling more like 26. Right now, it's 22 degrees, feels more like 27. I'm Bonnie Heslop on 610 CKTV.
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are born to run. Yeah, let's get running. John Gonzo checking in here. Show 341. And a special weather statement in effect for later tonight with the potential of more than 40 mils of rain, winds to 90 k an hour. Thunderstorm activity 22 right now. So we'll keep an eye on that for you. It's likely going to be later. Okay, so we're into our top 10 music.

Alex with Hamilton. I took Lion King and Jenny took Wicked. So it's number five today. We're going to get to our number five picks. Musicals. And you can text us anytime. Get on the show. I don't know. Give us a slap on the head. Give us a pat on the head. Whatever you want to do. Good, bad, and different. Say something funny. It seems you're all very talented in that regard. And I enjoy humor. 905-688-2582. 905-688-CKTB. It's opinion radio. It's community radio. And that means you and me. Your show, too. On this day in history, June the 17th, it was the trial of Cardinal Fisher, charged by King Henry VIII for treason, 1535. That was a favorite word back then. Whenever somebody bugged you, you would say two words, either heresy or treason. And then if you're a king, like, before too long, that guy's head was gone. And the cardinal was found guilty after he declared the king was not the supreme head of the Church of England. God was. And he got executed for that. If you can imagine. We've come a long way. The anti-English uprising in Ireland happened in 1579. Half of them don't like England, the other half did. Francis Drake landed in California 1579 and claimed it was on behalf of Queen Elizabeth. And he named it Nova Albion. That's California's first name, according to the English. Mumtaz Mahal died during childbirth on this day in 1631. Her husband was the Emperor Shah Jahan I. And then he spent the next 20 years building her tomb, which was the Taj Mahal. Massachusetts ordered priests to leave the colony in 1700. You're getting a theme here. A lot of our history back then was all about religion and war. And taking heads off. 1775, the Battle of Bunker Hill. It was actually Breed's Hill, by the way. They call it the Battle of Bunker Hill. Bit of a misnomer. 1856, the Republican Party opened up their first national convention in Philadelphia. Confederate General John Bell Hood replaced General Johnson as the commander of the Army of Tennessee in 1864. He was a good division commander, but wasn't good in the number one chair, ultimately. The Statue of Liberty arrived in New York aboard the French ship Easier in 1885. Polo first broke out. Or I should say not polo, but polio. First broke. We've got a couple typos here, people. I get them too. Polio first broke out in Rutland, Vermont in 1894. And it's amazing what a little letter can do when it comes to meaning. Polo? They were playing polo in Rutland, Vermont in 1894. The U.S. Navy Corps built a hospital. It's the U.S. Navy Corps Hospital, established in 1898. 1916, U.S. troops under General Pershing marched into Mexico. 1928, Amelia Earhart left Newfoundland to become the first woman passenger to fly the Atlantic. The pilot was Wilmer Stultz. The oil tanker, Sibylline, exploded in Montreal in 1932. The first kidney transplant was in Chicago in 1950. Jack Nicklaus won his first major in a playoff against Arnold Palmer at the U.S. Open at Oakmont. That was in 1962. China became a nuclear power on this day, 1967. John Turner succeeded Pierre Trudeau as Prime Minister of Canada in 1984. The body of the 12th President of the United States, Zachary Taylor, was

0: exhumed, and they found no evidence of the rumored arsenic poisoning from back in 1850. 76ers traded Charles Barkley to the Phoenix Suns in 1992. The O.J. Bronco chase. A really big moment in live news television. Was on this day in 1994, 32 years ago today. Yeah, no, he didn't look guilty. No, he wasn't guilty. 1997, the NHL added a team in Nashville for the next season in 98, Atlanta for 99, and Minnesota and Columbus for 2000. The book Moneyball was published by Bill James in 2003, and that turned into analytics in pro baseball, and a pretty good movie, too. Pretty good. Same-sex marriage was made legal in California in 2008. The Bill Cosby mistrial for aggravated indecent assault resulted after the jury couldn't reach a decision on this day in 2017. So coming up on the show today, we're going to talk about the auto market. And we're going to talk about EVs from China with the head of the Canadian Vehicle Manufacturer Association coming up. His name is Brian Kingston. And we've got Matters of the Home with James Buren coming up, too. Hey, away we go. This is The Drive, Niagara's News and Talk, 610 CKTB. So a special weather statement in effect for later tonight and the potential of more than 40 mils of rain and winds to 90K an hour. Should start with light rain this evening and thunderstorms likely, low 17. And that's the way we're going to start the day tomorrow, but clearing by evening with a high of 21, mainly sunny and 21 on Friday. The weekend looks decent. Right now it is 22 at the White House of Talk, 610 CKTB. 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

0: Well, it's a 14-point document, so it's not a big one. But it kind of sounds like it's straightforward, and it's going to be signed likely on Friday in Geneva, Switzerland. And the deal with Iran, orchestrated by Donald Trump, our Prime Minister Mark Carney, was positive about it. He called it a game changer. And here he is with that conversation with CNN's Caitlin Collins.
1: Mr. Prime Minister, thank you for being here. You said coming into the summit, Iran was the number one topic for the world leaders here to discuss. What is your assessment of this preliminary agreement between Iran and the U.S.?
2: Well, I came in with that as the number one topic. I have to say it's exceeded my expectations. We're very pleased with the deal that's been struck. It sets the groundwork to ensure Iran doesn't have a nuclear weapon. It sets the groundwork for a reintegration over time of the economies in the region. It sets the groundwork for a solution in Lebanon, which we discussed today. So it's positive. Of course, it has to be followed through. It has to be implemented. And I think one of the things is the president helped create that deal, led creating that deal. The rest of the G7 and the broader community need to help implement it.
1: Did you actually see the agreement itself?
2: I've seen the agreement, yes.
1: Oh, so the president showed it to you?
2: Well, I've seen the agreement. We have our sources, just like you.
1: Okay. Well, we haven't seen it publicly. It hasn't been released. Is it true it's about a page and a half?
2: It is a reasonable length for an agreement, which is in effect, a cessation of hostilities. It's a ceasefire for that 60-day period, as you know. But it sets out a series of conditions and what will happen when they are fulfilled. So I think it's well structured from our perspective. But I think as well is the regional countries are behind it. Of course, we met with the UAE, the Qataris, the Egyptians. We have contacts as well. And again, it's well structured. It creates. I actually think, I think it's a game changer, not just for this situation, because it starts to take off certainly this issue, but it allows us, and this is what's happened in the meeting, to step back, look anew at Ukraine.
1: Yeah.
2: Ukraine situation. We had a very, very constructive conversation around Ukraine.
1: I want to ask you about Ukraine.
2: But on
1: this MOU itself, because the administration has not released the text of it, is there anything surprising in it?
2: Anything surprising? Look, I think we all went through weeks and weeks where it seemed close to having a deal, but there wasn't a deal. So is the surprise that there's actually a deal? Maybe you could put it that way, but having the deal and then getting behind it, that's what's crucial. And you heard everyone in that room last night through to today, getting behind it and the possibilities that are created by it.
1: Well, and the president says he thinks this next 60-day period will actually be easier to negotiate than the getting to this preliminary agreement. But, of course, this period is going to deal with the big stuff. I mean, nuclear being the number one issue, the enriched uranium. Do you think it's going to be easier?
2: I think the way it's structured, it says what has to happen. So, for example, Iran will not develop or procure a nuclear weapon. And then there's follow-on implications of that for what to do with the uranium. So in that regard, the Rubicon, if I can use that metaphor, has been crossed. And when we went into this situation, the world went into this situation, the big risk, the big destabilizing force was Iran. It's been that way for decades, and the core issue was them never being able to have a nuclear weapon. That's at the heart of the deal. So it becomes, what's the timeline for dealing with the enriched uranium? How much is blended? How much is surrendered and worked out from there? But agreeing to the core, I think is critical.
1: And what does it say about sanctions relief and unfreezing their assets, which they definitely want?
2: Well, they definitely want that, and they definitely want financing more broadly, and there is language. And it's not my agreement, so I should let others really go into all the detail. But I think what is crucial as well is it's performance-based. I mean, you have a big financial incentive.
1: Yeah, how do you measure the performance-based? I mean, we keep hearing that, but how does the U.S. intend to measure that?
2: Part of it is, what happens in the, first and foremost, what's happening in the Strait? Is shipping unimpeded in the Strait? Are the mines all being cleared? Are the Iranians helping with clearing the mines? Will help, and others will help with clearing the mines. But what's actually happening day to day, hour by hour, in the Strait, and the flow of oil and others. So that's one, and LNG. Secondly, the progress on the next phase of the negotiations. So what is going to happen with the uranium and what's structured around that. So you look at that, and then you set up a series of milestones. I mean, this is why you have negotiators and mediators and guarantors in peace agreements. And so you set up milestones, and then connect those to some of the financial and other and sanctions relief.
1: Okay. So you're on board with this agreement as it is right now, from what you've seen?
2: Yes, absolutely.
1: And
2: and I can say this unequivocally, as is everyone else who's been in that room.
1: And Canada plans to help with opening the Strait of Hormuz?
2: We will help as we can. I mean, we're not a big regional naval power. We have some assets that we can help with this. We can do some stuff on monitoring. But importantly, we can do things on the financial side, overseeing on the financial side, because remember, there are assets that are being unfrozen. There's a process by which they, and so we can help on that. The other thing, Caitlin, if I may, we have to take the lessons of this. And one of the big lessons here is that, you know, don't be held hostage to one choke point in the global economy, whether that's for oil, whether that's for gas, whether it's for critical minerals, whether it's for a large language model, cyber capability, all things we're discussing here. So what's Canada's role? In some of these cases, we can really help in lessening that.
1: When you look at this war in hindsight, because obviously it's been a key question for almost every world leader here that has had to deal with the ramifications, the president lashed out at pretty much everyone who's here for not helping out more at the beginning of this war.
2: Pretty much everyone in this interview.
1: Yeah, that's true. And in terms of when you look back at this, do you believe this war was worth it in Canada's view?
2: I think that, you know, the number one risk, I answered this question 3 years ago or so at Davos, and I was asked, what's the number one risk in the global economy? And I said Iran. And it was at a time when people were not focused on Iran, because I've always believed that it's the biggest exporter of terror. It was hell-bent, sorry if I can say that, on getting a nuclear weapon, and the force multiplier on that, of course, was terrible. And so going and getting to a position where Iran is not going to have a nuclear weapon, look, I'm not naive about this. The reintegration of Iran, this is a regime that needs to learn to be civilized, needs to behave. That's why you have performance measures. Lots needs to happen. We all have to support it. But moving to this position where that's been taken off the table, yes, that's worth it.
1: You mentioned President Zelensky. You met with him today. He's also been in these meetings behind closed doors with President Trump. You said you think that Ukraine is going to ultimately win this war.
2: Yeah.
1: When you were talking behind closed doors and the U.S. president was there, is that a view that he seemed to share as well?
2: I think it's a view that is held strongly by those who are very active. Canada's the biggest per capita supplier of aid to Ukraine. We're one of the biggest trainers of the Ukraine army. We have joint production agreements with Ukraine. We're on the front lines in the Baltic. So we are in and around. We, the Germans, the UK, the French, all are of the view that the tide has turned in this war. It is a matter of time. Putin is going to lose this war. And from now until the point where he realizes that or accepts that, it is absolutely senseless slaughter.
1: Mr. Prime Minister, thank you for your time.
2: Thank you, Caitlin.
1: Really appreciate it.
0: There's Mark Carney on CNN with Caitlin Collins. It really seemed like she perhaps was a little disappointed that our prime minister didn't dump on that plan. At least that's what it sounded like to me. And I do watch for these things. She was most certainly pressing for the negative there. I personally think it's a good thing when world leaders pull together for the right thing. Sometimes I guess others want to see chaos and such, but there it is. Our prime minister on CNN with Caitlin Collins. 2:30, this is The Drive. Back for more. This is Niagara's News and Talk, 610 CKTB.

0: Good afternoon. I'm Bonnie Heslop. Here's what's making news. Look up in the sky. You may see the snowbirds. The Canadian Armed Forces snowbirds will be flying alongside the B-25 at Mitchell. Officials say it's a chance to pay tribute to the proud history of the 431 Bomber Squadron. The Canadian Warplane Heritage Museum has announced, though, that the Lancaster will not be flying today. So the planned route for the snowbirds and the bomber, they're expected to meet up at Hamilton Airport at 2:25, then head out to Niagara Falls for a couple of passes before returning to Hamilton. Police say two Hamilton men have been arrested in an alleged contraband tobacco operation at a nearby First Nation that was used to funnel money to an outside criminal enterprise. Police for the Six Nations of the Grand River and OPP say they seized 40,000 kilograms of tobacco in searches at a manufacturing facility in the First Nation and at a home in Hamilton. Police say they have identified 13 foreign nationals during the searches. Police also uncovering a gun and three stolen vehicles. Your weather forecast, we have that special weather statement warning us of a severe thunderstorm tonight. For the rest of today, mix of sun and cloud, chance of showers, risk of a thunderstorm, high of 23. Tonight, showers expected to begin, then the risk of a severe thunderstorm, bringing lots of rain and very strong winds, low going down to 15. I'm Bonnie Heslop on 610 CKTV.
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0: kind of wild how it goes. You know, Donald Trump may have done something half decent, and when he does something that's half decent, I mention it. It's funny how some Canadians just want to basically refuse that as a possibility, even though the leader they love is saying the same thing. And Mark Carney and Donald Trump are turning their focus on the next thing, as Mark Carney said. That's Ukraine, Russia, should this other business get cleared up on Friday, which would be fantastic. There's chances, maybe, that some good things can happen here. So I don't understand why people don't want good things to happen. It's for the greater good. I mean, we really have to get our heads out of this. I'm on this side, and that's all there is to it kind of mindset. It's time for everybody to try to row together, or else the boat starts going left or right, and then often in circles. And the results can be awful. And it seems President Trump's getting high marks so far. I say so far, because we've got to see yet, right? And the other world leaders are standing behind him. And Mark Carney certainly showed body language in France that seemed to warm up to Donald Trump. And more on the G7 and that body language and the social science of all that stuff coming up. It's kind of important. We've got a deal to make. And that's why, I remind you, Mark Carney was elected. The G7 is wrapped in Evian, France. The president didn't leave early. Instead, he took up Macron's offer and went to dinner at Versailles Palace with the French president before jumping on Air Force One and returning to Washington. Now, Vice President J.D. Vance went straight to Geneva to immediately take up talks with Iranian Foreign Minister Arachi. And initially, the focus is going to be on plain ending the war, of course, opening the Strait of Hormuz, releasing frozen Iranian assets, and there's going to be talk of reconstruction. That according to the Iranians, okay? Vance has recently spoken of possible sanction relief in Iran. A $300 billion reconstruction fund is also under discussion. Now, 60 days isn't a long time for negotiating such a technical, comprehensive agreement. I mean, you look at the last major deal with Iran, the 2015, I think it was 2015, that concluded in Vienna. It lasted for nearly 2 years. And we're talking about all the technicalities of a nuclear program here. So just so you know, this is a tall task in comparison to how long it's taken before. Now, we saw various takes on Prime Minister Mark Carney appearing to bend the knee to say soothing words to the mercurial U.S. president. When I looked at it, I thought about it, and I have no problem with the way Mark Carney dealt with the president. I think world leaders do what they need to do. Others have already. It's kind of the way it is in the room at this moment. You got to read the room. And we need to find a way to do business with our number one trading partners. And it doesn't matter whether you like Donald Trump or not. That's the truth. The USA is bigger than, believe it or not, bigger than Donald Trump. And he's temporary. And it is inevitable that they will be our number one trading partners even when Trump is gone. And they are now, and they will continue to be. And I guess the one good thing about Trump is that he always negotiates kind of a safety valve in these agreements. And say we get ourselves into a bad situation, we could actually take advantage of that ourselves. However, it's been said by people who know more than me that you don't want too many outs. You don't want it reviewed annually because that just doesn't build stability and confidence in business on a world level. So that's a good point, too. So some takes on Carney's body language and his a meniable behavior in France. This from CTV with Vassy.
1: I think it's less about what was said and more about what the body language was, which actually seemed they were pretty comfortable with one another, right? Like, diplomacy happens behind the scenes, right? Over dinners, over those conversations when the camera isn't on. And I actually thought that they looked pretty comfortable with one another. It is helpful for sure that Dominic LeBlanc was there to, you know, clean up at the scrum afterwards and bat everything so eloquently away. But I actually think that Canadians should take it as a good sign that they were chatting, that, you know, there wasn't a lot of anger. Like, just reflect on back what those scenes used to look like with Trudeau, right? The kind of almost being barreled over, or the bad handshakes, or the complete ignoring. So I think that this is, you know, a good sign. And also I think that, you know, the issues that it raised, you know, today around Jolie's visit to China, and also the conversations that were going on with Greer that LeBlanc spoke to today in his scrum, kind of promote, you know, Carney's strategy of going two ways. We want the diversification. We want to access China's market, but we're also going to continue these, you know, deliberate and ongoing conversations with the U.S. to see if we can also secure access and increase our access there with the U.S. market.
2: Dan, you're nodding.
3: Well, look, I'm not sure as a hot mic moment goes, this is a terribly exciting one. Usually when
2: there was a more exciting one previously between President Xi Jinping and Prime Minister Trudeau, this doesn't quite have the same vibe.
3: Usually when there's a hot mic, they're saying something that they don't say in public. And in this case, as Minister LeBlanc pointed out, this is something the Prime Minister has been saying in public pretty consistently and is in the broader context of the country's strategy for Canada-U.S. negotiations around the tariffs, pretty consistent. So we're not really learning anything new here. We're not seeing anything different. I think, you know, you're right to point out the cordiality and the tone and the sort of nature of this conversation being pretty positive. It seemed like it was a productive conversation. I think to me what it says more than anything is there's a lot happening in Canada-U.S. negotiations behind the scenes right now. And this is really the two leaders emphasizing a key point that is an important context for that negotiation.
0: Yeah, pretty much in line with those thoughts. In fact, I was encouraged not to see, you know, Carney in the corner laughing, making jokes about Trump like his weenie predecessor did. That's grade school, and it takes onions to step up and initiate. So Carney, as I see, did that, and I'm comfortable with it, and I was happy with it. I do watch the uncomfortable chit-chat before public meetings like this when people are always so on and so political and performative, being careful of who they're seen with and or glomming onto people because they're uncomfortable with other people. It's that kind of thing that goes on that can be kind of detestful and cringe. Trump came in there virtually on his own. Like I said yesterday, he just stood there briefly by himself. He sat down. He let Mark Carney come to him. They seemed to have a decent, you know, amiable kind of little chat with Mark Carney aggressing it, and Trump sitting and Carney standing over leaning down. But it looked like the two world leaders were having at least a half decent chit chat as far as I could see. And it's got to be, you know, you got to be the bigger brain and know who you're dealing with. You got to read the room. And these are the things that we pay Mark Carney for. And it's why he was elected. And just for example, here's a piece of audio which ought to amuse everybody or make everybody want to throw up in their mouths. It depends. This is Trump's entrance to the meeting room.
4: Hello, I'm the boss. How are you?
5: Good, thank you.
0: So there it is. I'm the boss. And, you know, his body language says that. I think there's a little humor in that. And, of course, a little nervous laughter, too. Probably some sincere laughter also. This guy certainly keeps people on their toes, and that always has to be considered. It's what it is. We have to stop taking it so personally as Canadians. I look to the recent words of the ambassadors Wiseman and Hoekstra. It's a little person's complex, and we're twisting ourselves into pretzels because the apple of her eye gave us the elbow in the eye instead of a piece of cake. And it's negotiations, people. And Donald Trump doesn't make friends. He doesn't care to. He's going to get the biggest deal he can and brag about it and try to become the savior of all mankind. He takes up the oxygen. That's what we're dealing with. And if you, I honestly, if you're walking around still believing that we're under threat of invasion, then I think you're prone to emotion and probably flying off the handle. And I said, listen in on what I could. I could hear Mark Carney dropping numbers on him, as witnessed by that so-called hot mic moment. Trump seems to have received him well in that brief chat. But clearly in these meetings, Trump stands alone or sits alone. We're going to talk more about the deal coming up, and we'll talk to the Canadian Automobile Manufacturers Association also about what they think about Chinese cars coming to Canada, the Chinese EVs, et cetera, et cetera. And Brian Kingston is coming up. Don't miss that. This is the Drive Niagara's News and Talk, 610 CKTB.
5: Starting off on the southbound 406 at Woodlawn, there's a collision blocking the right lane, but it's lightly traveled, so we're not seeing any big delays right now. For Eriebound QEW at Bronte, a collision is blocking the HOV. For Eriebound QEW at Bronte, a collision is blocking the HOV, and we're seeing heavy delays from Ford Drive. Fort Erie has northbound Walden Boulevard closed between Concession Road and Mather Boulevard, and that's because of ditching operations for the rest of the day. I'm Lex Hand, 610 CKTV, time saver traffic, next to 15 minutes.
0: All right, let's have a look. We're talking pepper. Jenny and I are having a conversation about pepper on the air. I don't know if you've ever done this before, but I talk a lot for a living, but sometimes I use so much pepper that when I'm talking, I'll grind down on a big chunk of pepper, and then my eyes start to water. Okay, so a special weather statement. It'll be the weather that's watering soon. That's going to happen with up to 40 mils, perhaps plus 40 mils of rain, and winds up to 90K an hour overnight. And the low is 17, so thunderstorms on the way. And that's the way we're going to start tomorrow. Clearing in the evening, high 21, mainly sunny at 21 on Friday. The weekend looks pretty decent. Right now we're 22 at the White House of Talk, 610 CKTB.
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10: 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See

You know, it's not talked about a lot with that song, but I think it's pretty cool that a British rock band has a banjo in a rock song like that. You know, never used to be a big fan of the banjo or the bagpipes. I don't know what it is, but I love them both now. They bring lots. And I think a lot of contemporary music's finding that out. You notice a lot of the Tyler, you know, Childers and guys like that are bringing that stuff back. And it goes back to the folk music that America's kind of based on in many respects. And the Kinks arrived from Britain to New York for the very first tour on this day in 1965. So it was like 61 years ago today. And the Kinks are a really underrated band when it comes to the importance. I think that, you know, the Rolling Stones and the Beatles take up so much space in our thoughts that we sometimes forget about a couple of the other bands. And the Kinks were very important. Great riff band. A lot of riff guitar players will tell you that. The Kinks just, well, look at Eddie Van Halen. He loved the Kinks. Look what he did with those riffs. Look out. Movies out this weekend, The Death of Robin Hood. It's with Hugh Jackman. He's going to be like an old Robin Hood, struggling in his final days, The Death of Robin Hood. And Toy Story 5, we talked about this one because Taylor Swift is going to be doing the theme song, and all the toys are back. And Taylor Swift said this is a dream come true for her. So if you go to see Toy Story 5, you're going to see Taylor Swift's song, or at least hear it as the theme. And she's beside herself because she gets to do something that she grew up with. That would be really cool. You know, that's very cool in your life when you get to the point when you're actually doing something that you really loved when you were a kid. I mean, I kind of had a taste of that because I became the public address announcer for the Toronto Argonauts. And my dad and I, we had kind of a, I don't know, an oil and water relationship. He's still around. We get along great now. But back in the day, when I was causing trouble, him and I didn't see eye to eye about a lot of things. But one thing that we did see eye to eye about was our love for football, Canadian football, and the Toronto Argonauts. So we would go to the games together, you know. That was our bonding time, right? We still do it to this day. We don't go to the games anymore because he's 97 years old. But we watch them together. And when I became the public address announcer, and I was able to invite my mom and my dad, and you know, my Uncle Harry, my Aunt Helen, and they got to sit in the stands where I was the guy of First and Ten Argos. You know, I was that guy, First and Ten Argos, and that was a thrill. You know, every once in a while we get these thrills, and Taylor Swift's going to get that doing Toy Story 5. So you can look for that, and hopefully you can check out the joy coming out of those great pipes of hers. The number one movie this past weekend was Spielberg's Disclosure Day. And that is a sci-fi thriller. Obsession still out there. Scary movie still out there. Got some new music coming out. We've got Blink 182. We've got, what else? Cream with a box set. Canadian singer-songwriter Johnny Orlando. BB Rexha. What else do we have? Sublime. And on this day in entertainment history on June the 17th, opera singer and Philadelphia Flyer, Good Luck Charm, from the Stanley Cup years, Kate Smith, passed away at 79 in 1986. Actor football player John Matuszak was only 38 in 1989. Carl Mueller, who was in Soul Asylum, was 41 in 2005. Gloria Vanderbilt, the fashionista, she was 95 in 2019, and that's Anderson Cooper's mother, by the way. Chief Anne Burrell died on this day last year at 55. You might remember that. The Barney Google comic strip debuted on this day in 1919. We had, speaking of my father, we had a neighbor who hung out with my brother. His name was Barney, so my father called him Barney Google, poor kid. Probably doesn't understand that nickname to this day.
And so it goes. Peter Green joined Fleetwood Mac from John Mayall's Blues Breakers in 1966. Barbara Streisand performed in Central Park in 1967. O Calcutta, the entirely nude stage production, opened in New York City in 1969. That'd give you a stage fright, all right. That gives it a whole new meaning. 1970, Led Zeppelin began their very last European tour. It's amazing how short their career was. Phenomenal and short. Carole King's Tapestry album went to number one on the charts and stayed there for 15 weeks. It's one of the best sellers ever. 1973, Dolly Parton recorded I Will Always Love You. Later, a huge hit for Whitney Houston. Blondie's debut record, released in 1976. The Glastonbury Festival, launched in Pilton, England, 1983, with UB40, Curtis Mayfield, Melanie, The Beat, Marillion, Dr. John, King Sonny A Day, and others. 1995, the Who's Tommy, the live stage production, closed the curtain after 899 performances on Broadway, the recipient of 5 Tony Awards. The Incredibles 2 box set, it was a record for animation. It earned $180 million in its opening weekend in 2018. Actor Danny Masterson was charged with raping 3 women after a 3-year investigation. That was in 2020 on this day. He was the guy on that 70s show, the curly hair. 2025, Jurassic Park Rebirth premiered in London with Scarlett Johansson and Marshalla Ali. Birthdays today, Kendrick Lamar, 39, Will Forte is 56, and actor Thomas Hayden Church, known for his role in Wings, is 66. Greg Kinnear is 63. Jason Patrick, the big 6-0. And a birthday today from this guy. He's going out on tour and putting out new records amazingly. And he's 83 years of age today. A brand new record out, looking for a tour. Barry Manilow's 83. So if your birthday is today, today being June the 17th, happy birthday to you. Happy birthday to you. And this is The Drive, Niagara's News and Talk, 610 CKTB.

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1: Good afternoon. I'm Bonnie Heslop. Lots of rain and high winds expected for tonight. Right now it's 23 degrees. It feels more like 26. 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Coming up, looking up for the snowbirds, a weather advisory, and a major illegal tobacco bust on a First Nation in Hamilton. First, we take a look at traffic.
2: Starting off on the southbound 406 at Woodlawn, there's a collision blocking the right lane, but it slightly traveled, so we're not seeing any big delays right now. For Erie bound QEW at Bronte, a collision is blocking the HOV. For Erie bound QEW at Bronte, a collision is blocking the HOV, and we're seeing heavy delays from Ford Drive. Fort Erie has northbound Walden Boulevard closed between Concession Road and Mather Boulevard, and that's because of ditching operations for the rest of the day. I'm Lex Hand, 610 CKTV Time Saver Traffic, next to 15 minutes.
1: In the news, we're still looking up in the sky for the snowbirds. The Canadian Armed Forces snowbirds are flying alongside the B-25 Mitchell bomber. They met up over the Hamilton Airport at 2:30, and then they conducted a few passes over Niagara. They're expected to head back to Hamilton shortly. The Canadian Warplane Heritage Museum has announced the Lancaster is not able to fly today. You can meet the snowbirds at the museum until 7:30 tonight. The snowbirds will take off from the museum at about 6:30. It could be a stormy night in Niagara. A special weather statement has been issued for Niagara and Hamilton. Environment Canada saying, starting this evening, we can expect strong winds, heavy rain, and possible severe thunderstorms. Rainfall amounts could reach 40 millimeters, and winds could reach up to 90 kilometers per hour. Two people are facing charges following a child sexual abuse investigation in Welland. Police started the investigation after being called out to a home on Tuesday. 40-year-old Corey Hodgins and 32-year-old Brianna Gearing have been charged with making child sexual abuse and exploitation material, possession, and making it available. Police are asking for the public's help identifying the driver of a truck involved in an arson case in Welland. It was on Sunday morning when emergency officials were called out to a structure fire at a home on Beatrice Street, south of Ontario Road. No one was home. The fire was quickly put out. No injuries reported. Police say the fire was intentionally set. They're looking to identify the driver of a truck seen in the area. It's a gray or silver four-door pickup truck, and we have a picture of it on our website. Police say two Hamilton men have been arrested in an alleged contraband tobacco operation at a nearby First Nation that was used to funnel money to an outside criminal enterprise. Police for the Six Nations and the Grand River and OPP say they seized 40,000 kilograms of tobacco in searches at a manufacturing facility in the First Nation and also at a home in Hamilton. Police say they identified 13 foreign nationals during the searches, and border officials are now working with them. Police say they also recovered a gun and three stolen vehicles. A 34-year-old and 45-year-old from Hamilton have been charged with trafficking contraband tobacco. The best friend of Kristen French joining CKTV's Steph Vivier today. Marsha Penner sent off an open letter following the rejection of Bill C-232, which would have seen Paul Bernardo sent back to a maximum security prison. Penner says she never thought Bernardo would be moved to a medium security prison, and now she worries that one day he'll step out of jail.
3: It's terrifying to think that, you know, one day he could be released back into society. And I mean, I'll do everything in my power to fight that. I mean, I will never stop fighting. You know, as far as I'm concerned, this is still not over. But yeah, I just it is very scary.
1: Penner adds that she will continue to challenge the decision. The NHL's long-running presence on CBC is coming to an end, with Hockey Night in Canada leaving the public broadcaster after nearly 75 years. Heritage Minister Mark Miller says it's unfortunate that Hockey Canada and CBC were unable to reach a new agreement.
4: I don't have responsibility over direct responsibility over CBC, and I'm not aware of what the commercial terms in the negotiation were. But it's been part of my childhood. It's been part of many Canadians' childhood. It's really disappointing that they couldn't get to a deal. But it's hard to speculate without knowing the terms, and people like me shouldn't be involved in that negotiation directly. But I'm pretty disappointed.
1: The sub-licensing agreement expired when the NHL playoffs ended last weekend. Bright colors, music, and dancing will fill downtown St. Catharines this weekend. It's the fifth annual Holly Festival of Color. It takes place Friday and Saturday. Kat Dodge is the executive director of the St. Catharines Downtown Association.
5: So this year we actually have introduced a Friday night Bollywood dance party. It's happening at Market Square. It is a ticketed event. It's $20 per person. 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
1: We'll see a mix of sun and cloud for the rest of today. Chance of showers, risk of a thunderstorm, high of 23. Tonight, we have that special weather statement with showers expected early this evening, intensifying as a strong low-pressure system approaches. That will bring the chance of severe thunderstorms late this evening and overnight with very strong winds and lots of rain, low of 15. Tomorrow, cloudy, chance of showers, very windy, high of 23, feeling more like 26. Right now, it's 22. 2 degrees, feels more like 27. I'm Bonnie Hesloff on 610 CKTV.
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9: 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Text

came as a shock, and it didn't. It didn't. You know, the history of it, the culture, the cultural importance of what hockey meant via the CBC over the years, it's kind of hard to top. And, you know, we had, you know, hardworking Canadians, settlers, even in Estevan, Saskatchewan, Flin Flon, Manitoba, Fort Francis, Ontario, all the way out to Newfoundland. And these were our grandfathers, great-grandfathers, our progeny, who listened to the crackling voice of Foster Hewitt, or perhaps the bold and descriptive, you know, Danny Gallivan. And you can only imagine after a day of hard work, a hard Canadian winter's day in front of a fire, relaxing, that meant a whole bunch, didn't it? One of the things that really upset me about Justin Trudeau when he had the audacity to even think out loud that Canada had no culture, which he said, could have been more wrong. And that was a daft thing to say. And this played a part in it. CBC played a part in filling that space in, that vast space in this diverse country. But, you know, as we know, nothing in this life lasts forever. CBC has changed. It's not for the better. And Hockey Night in Canada is one of the only things that I suggested continued to excel in. And at least in it wasn't, it was for all Canadians. It wasn't judgmental or political. It was just hockey. It was Canada, right? So, and a lot of Canadians bought TVs, you know, in the early days of 1952. When that Theater of the Mind was moved to the little 12-inch black and white, you know, radio had been the only stop since 1936. I'm talking a long time ago, nearly a century ago. And the Hockey Night in Canada anthem, Canada's unofficial, you know, second national anthem. Rogers will be taking it over completely, and you know that's not going to be free. And more Canadian institutions continued to disappear, including Don Cherry. He had some comments about that. We'll look at those a little later. I cut the cord a long time ago, so that's been gone for a while for me, as I watch often American broadcast feeds, not because I want to, but because it's the cost in Canada.

0: you know, for it to make sense anymore. So that's the bottom line. And the new regime is making moves. Jim Hiller is the new head coach of the Toronto Maple Leafs, former LA Kings head coach, and the Leafs have traded, we caught this yesterday afternoon, goalie Joseph Woll, John Chyka's first move of consequence. He sent defenseman Simon Benoit, also got shipped to the Flyers for another defenseman and a goalie and a third-round draft pick coming back to TO. So as of now, the Leafs are going to be going with Anthony Stolarz and Dennis Hildeby. As of now, they got some depth, too, like I said, back from the Flyers. Well, now that the Stanley Cup has been decided and the Carolina Hurricanes get to party, the next order of business is the NHL draft, and that's June 26th. So that's going to be a week Friday in Buffalo at KeyBank. And then right after that, it's free agency. So the Leafs will be looking at Gavin McKenna, if you can believe it. They went from almost no draft picks to all of a sudden getting the number one draft pick overall because of that trade with Boston. It was top 10 protected. So do they trade Morgan Riley now? I guess we'll see what happens there. Some perhaps, some say yes, that he should be traded. The World Cup continues. Canada plays with Qatar tomorrow. Both teams have a tie. And the Jays cranked the Bo Sox in Boston last night. George Springer hit his 300th career home run, and Dylan Cease looks like he's back as strong as ever. Five scoreless innings. We'll see how Max Scherzer is feeling. He pitches tonight at 6:45. BC, the Lions, yep, they're coming to Hamilton. It's going to be a quarterback battle. Bo Levi versus Canadian Nathan Rourke. Both of them want to be known as the best quarterbacks in the game. The Ticats could be a little banged up. A couple of important defensive guys. And they are 1-1, the Tiger Cats. Argos open with a loss to Montreal. Chad Kelly threw for over like 400 yards. He threw for more yardage than any quarterback did in one game last year. And we had a lot of great quarterback performances in that first couple of weeks of the CFL. It seems like the offenses are off and running. They often take a while to get in sync, the offenses, and the defenses dominate early in the season, but that's not been the case this year. Argos are in Ottawa on Saturday afternoon. They're going to face their former coach, Ryan Dinwiddie, who left the Boatmen in the offseason, and now he's in the nation's capital. He wanted to be a general manager, too, and Ottawa said, sure, come to Ottawa. We'll make you the GM and coach. And he said, where do I sign? So that's that for that. John Gonzo here. This is The Drive, Niagara's News and Talk, 610 CKTB.
1: 40 rebound QEW at Bronte. A collision is blocking the HOV. We're seeing heavy delays starting from Ford Drive. Southbound 406 at Woodlawn, a crash in the right lane. Highway 140, both directions between Townline Road in Welland and Forks Road in Port Colborne, is undergoing an engineering assessment. All lanes are closed. 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Offer ends July 6th. I'm Lex Tan, 610 CKTV time, safe for traffic. Next 15 minutes.
0: A special weather statement in effect for later tonight, with the potential of more than 40 mils of rain and winds up to about 90 k an hour. Light rain starting this evening, windy, and thunderstorms likely to follow. Low 14, and that's the way we're going to start the day tomorrow. Clearing in the evening with a high 21, and mainly sunny at 21 on Friday. The weekend looking pretty decent. Right now it is 23 in Niagara at the White House of Talk, 610 CKTV.
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0: myself.
1: Yeah, even though there wasn't a bilateral meeting between Trump and Carney yesterday, it didn't mean necessarily that nothing got done. I guess if you kind of look at them, I think that there was some kind of headway there. The prospects of a deal. Let's have a listen to what CBC has to say about the report on this Kuzma negotiation.
2: Nick LeBlanc has been saying that for several months now, conditioning for the fact that July 1st may come and go and things might not look all that different than they do today.
3: I do not underestimate the potential moments of turbulence that could occur in the next few weeks and months.
4: That may take more time than we want, and we may have more uncertainty than makes us all comfortable.
5: People aren't using Mexico as a third country hub. We would expect the same for Canada when we are able to get to some kind of an arrangement with them. You know, right now they have a different approach to the United States. They have some retaliatory tariffs still in effect, and that makes it a problem for us to negotiate.
6: Why would we now, at this time, where we're getting close to a potential agreement, potential relief on 232s, why go and open this up with China? It's completely unnecessary.
7: Because of the ad you put out opposing the Trump administration's tariffs, which directly affected Canada. Any regrets about that?
8: No, I don't think so.
9: You're going to boo the flag that for 37 years, has provided the backstop to Canadian security and safety?
10: If we get into a Kuzma situation where it's neither renewed nor abolished, but we just get into annual reviews of it for the next 10 years, that is deadly for certainty that the businesses need to invest.
2: The change in approach when arguably the Prime Minister's entire pitch in the last election was securing a new and better trade agreement. Now we're no further along in that process, allegedly, than we were many months ago.
1: So lots of back and forth, opinion from both sides of the border, from different sides of the media. On that, a lot of valid points in all that, and you cannot really blame anybody for coming to opinion those opinions, even though sometimes they vary. It's difficult negotiating with a person like Donald Trump. He makes it that way. He is mercurial. He wants to intimidate. He considers himself the master of negotiation. And quite frankly, I see him break the rules all the time. But there's one thing about him is he seems to be able to break rules and get away with it at times. Although I don't think he makes his life any easier. That's for sure. There are times when he can make his life a lot easier. And I see them come and go. And I always say, why? He's not learning his lesson. We're going to talk to the Canadian Vehicle Manufacturers Association about China in EVs coming up with Brian Kingston. And during President Trump's over-the-top 80th birthday celebrations at the White House over the weekend, the FBI apparently thwarted a drone attack by following chats online with 23 young, probably very radicalized American kids, and arrested, multiple arrests here. The suspects intended to go to Fredericksburg, Virginia on June 12th and 13th to prepare for an attack, which would have involved multiple armed drones, which no doubt would have resulted in multiple injuries and perhaps multiple deaths, likely by the sounds of it. The FBI arrested five people in connection with the story, with the alleged attack. And that was on Monday. And at least 12 FBI field offices were involved in this investigation. And the suspect, or one of them anyway, allegedly told law enforcement that the attack was intended to be aimed at, quote, capitalist elites, billionaires, or politicians. Five, including a 19-year-old, are now facing federal charges. Their lives stupidly now change forever. If convicted, it means decades in prison. And more charges are pending. All this from TikTok, ladies and gentlemen. So this is why when we see these forces that are working us with algorithms and preaching to us like as though politics is a religion and you have to choose, and it's tribal, and it's all in. It's like cultish. It's dumb. And as the police chief of Toronto yesterday so sublimely and wisely mentioned, a speech I've been waiting for ages, especially coming from, you know, the leadership of the Toronto Police or anything in regards to leadership out of the city of Toronto, which has been completely lacking. He warned about the exact same things. There's dark forces out there trying to turn people and make people hate each other. And you have to ask the question, who's trying to divide us and why? Who is trying to divide us and why? So I am praying that the Toronto Police can chase those wires and chase those leads and figure out who's funding this stuff. Like the kids in Toronto that are running around shooting at the embassy and shooting at synagogues and the people that intimidate a whole race of people because they're that race. Who's doing that? Who's making all those signs? Who's organizing these things? Let's find out. Because those people are trying to ruin our society. We have a really good country here. Really good. So we can't let that go to pot. That's for sure. So a lot of people talking about the snowbirds. Jenny, I guess you got a report in about the snowbirds. Anything to share?
0: Yeah, my boyfriend was at work, and he works outside, and he saw them fly over him. He forgot to take a video, though, so I didn't get to see it.
1: So you don't get to see?
0: No.
1: What time was that, about 2:30 or so, I'm guessing?
0: Let me double check. Yeah, I think it was around 3. He messaged me. Oh, no.
1: So he was excited?
0: Yeah, he was.
1: I guess they did a little run down to the falls, the snowbirds, and this after the news we just got that they, they're going to be putting them on the shelf, which is sad news. I hope they have a great summer and get to visit a lot of people like they came down to say hi here in Niagara Falls. I suppose if I was flying a jet and any good at it, one thing I'd love to do is to fly over Niagara Falls. They get the opportunity to do that. That's pretty cool. A great thing. So let's go to the text line here and see what we've got from the text. You can text us anytime at 905-688-2582, 905-688-CKTB. Hey, Gonzo, what else is the Prime Minister going to say? He has to kiss his ass. I wouldn't call it that. I'd call it doing what's necessary. It's what he's hired to do, to negotiate with a guy that's tough to negotiate with. And that's, Canadians made that clear that they wanted Mark Carney over Pierre Poilievre because they had more faith in him and his ability to negotiate with Donald Trump. And I saw indications at this meeting, although they didn't do anything bilaterally, that Mark Carney was taking the initiative. And I think he knows. The truth is, and this is the truth. You write this down, and you remind me if it never comes true. And don't stop reminding me. When all of this is said and done, the United States will continue to be our number one trading partners. It's a geographical certainty. We can go around the world and have as many meetings as we want, and I'm glad we're doing that, to be honest with you. I'm glad we're diversifying because diversification is a good thing. And I'm glad we're going to start looking into our own energy security and starting to crank our GDP with the ability to move clean fuel to Europe and other places. These are all good things, but it doesn't change the fact that at the end of the day, the United States will continue to be our number one trading partner. All we're doing is wasting time in the meantime with uncertainty, and it's hurting our businesses and our production. And nothing's changed. They're our number one trading partners, and they will be when this thing's signed too. It's just the truth. Write it down. Remind me a million times. if I'm wrong. 329, this is The Drive. John Gonzo here, Niagara's News and Talk, 610 CKTV.

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1: In the news, the Snowbirds flypast has finished in Niagara. The Canadian Armed Forces Snowbirds joined the B-25 Mitchell to fly from Hamilton's airport across the Lake Ontario shoreline to Niagara Falls this afternoon. They're now at the Canadian Warplane Heritage Museum, where people can meet them until they leave at 6:30 tonight. The Lancaster was not able to join today's group. Two people are facing charges following a child sexual abuse investigation in Welland. Police started the investigation after being called to a home on Tuesday. 40-year-old Corey Hodgins and 32-year-old Brianna Gearing have been charged with making child sexual abuse and exploitation material, possession, and making it available. Taking a look at your weather forecast. Today, mix of sun and clouds, still a chance of showers, risk of a thunderstorm, high of 23. Tonight, we have that special weather statement with showers expected to start early this evening, and then a strong low pressure system moving in, bringing the chance of severe thunderstorms for late tonight and overnight. Very strong winds and lots of rain, low of 15. I'm Bonnie Heslop on 610 CKTV.
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0: All right, Brian Kingston from the Canadian Vehicle Manufacturers Association coming up. We're going to talk about EVs in China and trade deals and all that stuff from their particular point of view. Is Canada becoming more racist and anti-Semitic? Here's a Leger poll that indicates that it's probably the case. Here's the question. Anti-Semitic attitudes are becoming more acceptable. English Canadians say 35% somewhat agree. And 40% disagree. That means that 5% strongly agree that anti-Semitic attitudes are becoming more acceptable. With the French Canadians, 53% said they disagree that they're becoming more acceptable. 16% agree. So this is kind of troubling. I mean, is this because, well, that's nearly one-third of Canada believes that anti-Semitism or anti-Jewish attitudes are becoming more acceptable in the country. And they found that 31% held that view, while the highest level of agreement was concentrated among university students. What a shock. 37%. And Canadians between the ages of 18 and 34. So that's kind of alarming, but not surprising. Slightly over a fifth, 22% said Canadians agree that, quote, Israel's military actions in Gaza justify negative attitudes towards Jewish people in Canada, as opposed to nearly half, 49%, who disagreed. What does a business owner on Bloor Street, who happens to be Jewish, does that mean that you can intimidate him and try to keep people from going to his business? What on earth? Since when? So, yes, perhaps it's time for Netanyahu to move along. It seems like the president's getting tired of him. But maybe it's time for the Israelites to elect somebody new and start anew and hopefully see more peace in their futures. But that, does that mean that somebody that lives, near the Lawrence area in Toronto, that they deserve to be hassled because of what's going on with the politician and the politics back home across a couple of oceans? You know, is that okay? No. Some people seem to think it is, but it's not. It's against the law. It's harassment. And for some reason, the police weren't paying attention to the rule book in Toronto, but it sounds like they're getting tired of that activity, too. Perhaps that was political. I wonder. Who's been telling the police to stand down? And who's funding the hate? Who's funding the hate? Who's funding the division? We got to figure that out. That's the nut to crack right there, ladies and gentlemen. It's going to tell us a lot. This is The Drive. We're coming back with Brian Kingston. And we'll talk about EVs and the auto industry in Canada. Niagara's News and Talk, 610 CKTV.
1: Southbound on the 406 at Woodlawn, MTO is still reporting a collision in the area. Northbound and southbound 140 between Townline Road and Welland and Forks Road in Port Colborne is closed because of an engineering assessment. 40 rebound QEW past Mapling, where you have reports of a stalled vehicle off the shoulder. However, good news, 40 rebound QE at Bronte, that problem has also been cleared. 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Offer ends July 6th. I'm Lex Tan, 610 CKTV Time Saver Traffic, next to 15 minutes.
0: Well, we went from red down to yellow, a downgraded weather warning here. So we went from a special weather statement for the potential of 40 mils of rain and winds to 90K. Now we're just a wind warning with southwesterly winds gusting from 70 to 90. So it's weather they're having a hard time calling, and we're going to keep an eye on it. We'll have some light rain this evening, and thunderstorms are possible. The winds are going to be up, and it's going to be a low of 17 degrees. That's the way we'll start tomorrow with kind of turbulent weather, but it will clear in the evening with a high of 21, mainly sunny and 21 on Friday. The weekend looks half decent. Right now it's 22 at the White House of Talk, 610 CKTB.
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0: Brian Kingston is the CEO of the Canadian Vehicle Manufacturers Association, the CVMA, and good to get you on, Brian. Thanks for joining us here today.
1: Thanks for having me.
0: Yeah, I really wanted to reach out and get your take on some stuff here because we got lots going on, and you know, we have a prime minister trying to pacify a U.S. president about Chinese EVs. We saw that yesterday. Well, one of his ministers was lobbying that sector in Shanghai. Your thoughts and impressions on days like yesterday?
1: Well, we shouldn't even be in this position in the first place, having to explain to the Americans why we've done this deal. And it doesn't make sense to have a minister over in China right now trying to attract Chinese manufacturers. We have five global auto companies in this country building cars, employing Canadians, and the whole basis of that sector and the billions of dollars that they've invested here is access to the U.S. market. That is currently in jeopardy because of U.S. tariffs, so all of our efforts must be on securing access to the U.S. relationship. China is a distraction and a dangerous distraction at this very critical time.
0: Yeah, so I'm taking it that there's a cap here, which was, you know, which Mark Carney said to Donald Trump. He goes, "I thought you would like that." I'm taking it that you are representing, you know, the CVMA, not really saying that 49,000 cap means anything to you.
1: It really doesn't, and you just have to look at China's history in other markets. Sure, it's 49,000 today, but they gave that number on the basis of Canada getting canola access into China. Well, that canola deal expires at the end of this year. So what do you think China is going to say when Canada returns and asks, well, could we please roll over the canola deal? We'd like to send more canola or agriculture or seafood products to China. China will say, you're going to have to increase that quota. We've seen this play out in market after market. Once you open the door, very difficult to close. And Europe is a fantastic example. They opened the door to China. Chinese companies now have 10% market share in Europe, and European manufacturers are shedding jobs rapidly.
0: Yeah, it said there's security concerns with these Chinese EVs, and I don't think that really ought to surprise anyone. If you care to read the stories beyond the headlines, foreign interference is a major concern in this country, and it goes widely ignored for some reason or another. Perhaps, Brian, you can enlighten us a little bit about how perhaps EVs can threaten our national security.
1: Yeah, sure. I'm quite perplexed by the government on this and the fact that they haven't put any protections or guardrails in place prior to these vehicles coming into Canada. You know, we've gone through a situation in Canada where just a few years ago we determined that Huawei was a national security risk, and great efforts were taken to remove that from our telecommunication system. The government banned TikTok at one point, saying it was a national security risk, and yet we are allowing these vehicles with cameras and the ability to listen into the Canadian market. If you look at other countries around the world that have brought Chinese EVs into their markets, they've actually reversed a lot of those decisions. So Israel and Poland are two recent examples where they did realize that these vehicles were in fact being used to spy, particularly around secure sites. So think about national defense installations. So they've now had to ban these vehicles from being used around these facilities because they present a risk to the country's national security. So I'm very worried that we're opening the door and we've not put any rules in place guiding how these vehicles are going to be used.
0: Why are Chinese EVs cheaper to make, Brian, than North America? Obviously, we're unionized workers, and they're not there, and that's one point, and I think people can make up their mind what they want to believe about that. But why, overall, are Chinese EVs, why can they make them cheaper?
1: Well, there's a few factors behind it. One is the central government in China put billions of dollars in subsidies into this sector, $230 billion U.S. Over the past decade. And that was a very thoughtful industrial policy. China said they wanted to be a leader in electrification, and so they've invested massive amounts of money into this sector. And these are amounts that really you would never see rivaled in a Western economy. So huge subsidization got them here. But they also have very, very limited labor rules. You could say non-existent. There are no unions in China. Your average assembly line worker is earning between $2 and $5 US an hour. And, you know, a plant in Ontario, Unifor unionized, that's $45 an hour. So really hard to compete when your labor force is being paid that little. And then, of course, the environmental rules. They're very stringent in Canada. You don't have the same environmental rules and regulations in China. Most electricity going into these plants is from coal-fired power plants. In Canada, we've got a very clean electricity grid, but that also means that it's more expensive. So these are just some of the factors that give them a cost advantage that's very difficult, if not impossible, to match if you're going to build in Canada, the U.S., or Mexico.
0: So locally, we had some politicians around not that long ago making some big announcements, and then the world changed, you know, and the politics changed, and it was celebrated locally. I don't know if you have anything that you can update us on locally as far as the auto industry goes, Brian, but if you can, right now is the perfect time.
1: Well, you know, we had gone through this major, major wave of reinvestment in Canada. It was $46 billion in new automotive investment, including in this region. And, you know, this is an exciting time, and a lot of it was about electrification. Unfortunately, things have changed rapidly, and we have U.S. tariffs. But in addition, we just don't see the same demand for EVs that we were projecting just a couple of years ago. So a lot of investments have been paused, put on hold. But I remain optimistic about the future because Canada does have everything that we need for advanced EV technology. We have all of the minerals. We have the workforce. So there is a world in which we secure more auto investment in the future. But we got to get through the next couple of years and maintain the footprint first before we can start thinking about growth.
0: I kind of feel like all Canadians basically agree about, you know, self-sustenance and diversification are good things, and we need to take care of ourselves, and we need to make new relationships. I just wondered about your thoughts on those attitudes overall, Brian.
1: Yeah, I mean, look, there is no doubt that we should diversify as much as possible because we are so heavily dependent on one customer, one country, and that's the United States. So it makes sense to try that, to try and find new trade partners around the world. However, you know, I'm an economist. I can't help it. You trade with the largest economy that is closest to you geographically. That is like gravity. You can't change that law of economics. So, yes, try and diversify. But we always have to remember that America will always be our biggest economic driver, and that has to be front and center in all government policy, that we try and manage that relationship as effectively as possible. And particularly for auto, you can't diversify auto away from America. If you're going to sell a car in Europe or Asia, you're going to build it there because of transportation costs. So there's no world in which we're going to start building trucks in Ontario and sending them off to France. That would not make any commercial sense whatsoever. So diversification is always good, but we are never going to escape our destiny, which is the fact that we sit beside the United States.
0: Yeah, and Europe doesn't want big trucks, and the rest of the world doesn't drive big trucks like we do, so there's that too. Now, I said this before you got on the air. I said, I told my listeners to mark this down and beat me with it if I'm wrong. In the future, I said our number one trading partners are the United States of America. Tomorrow, our number one trading partners will be the United States of America. In a year, our number one trading partners will be the United States of America. In 2 years, and so forth and so on. Do you agree with that statement?
1: I agree. It is fact. It will never change. You know, if you look at our exports last year, 75% went to the U.S., less than 4% went to China. So, you know, this is just the way that our economy is structured, and that will never change because of where we're located.
0: Exactly. Yeah, geographical certainty, I think, is what you called it. Brian Kingston is the CEO of the Canadian Vehicle Manufacturers Association, the CVMA. He's an economist. We like talking about this stuff, and it's a big sector in Canada. And we both agree that self-sustenance and diversification is important, but it's a bit of a Frankenstein how vehicles are made. I certainly don't expect you to agree with this concept, but some comment as far as the sectors go, opine that automotive is one of the most vulnerable when it comes to dealing with the United States on trade. Do you believe that is a truth?
1: It is very vulnerable, simply because of the level of integration that we've created with the states. And, you know, we do send more vehicles to the U.S. than we import from the United States. And, you know, the U.S. perspective on all of this right now is that any deficit is bad. So we're definitely exposed. You know, it's not like a resource sector where you're sending, crude oil or wheat, canola. If you get blocked out of one market, there are other markets that will take your product. With automotive, mm-hmm. the U.S. is the end market. That's it. So we are definitely more exposed. However, my optimism rides in the fact that Canada is the largest buyer of U.S. vehicles in the world. It's not even close. You know, to your earlier point, most people around the world don't like driving pickup trucks. In Canada, we love it. So there's a deal to be had here because we buy what the Americans build. And I fundamentally believe that if we can get to the table and get into these discussions, we'll find a way through this. But it's been challenging because we haven't even been able to get to that point where we're having very intensive negotiations. But I think we're close.
0: You being from Ottawa, I have a feeling, and you're also from Carleton University, I got a feeling that you know Professor Ian Lee, who we had on the air here yesterday from the Sprott School of Business, where you went to school also, I believe. Yeah, okay, so and he speaks highly of you, by the way, but he says some things you might not agree with, so I'm going to play a little clip from yesterday and give you a chance to respond. This is Professor Ian Lee.
2: So I just cannot see us being able to have a partnership, a trade agreement with the Chinese that would encompass a full-on, you know, a CUSMA type of agreement. I can see us exporting LNG, potash, other resources, timber, because they're not a threat to national security. They just aren't. Whereas the moment you get into anything that's got electronics, whether it's telecom, whether it's automobiles, whether it's significant electronics components, you run into all kinds of security issues. And so for all those reasons, I've come to the conclusion, and I've been saying this in some presentations I'm doing, I don't think we're going to continue making cars because the Americans have said over and over, we're not going to let you into our country tariff-free. And we are too small. We're just too small. We're 1.2 million cars a year is what we produce. Country of 40 million. And in this industry, it is so capital intensive. It is so R&D intensive, both capital intensive and R&D, that we cannot possibly make cars successfully without full tariff-free access to the U.S. market. The Australians pulled out of autos in 2017. They now import 100% of their cars. And it hasn't, you know, turned Australia into a disaster. In fact, they're actually doing extremely well, and they don't make a single car anymore. They import from Japan. They import from South Korea. They import from China. They import from the United States. They don't make cars. And they're doing very, very well. So the idea that, you know, we have to make cars isn't supported by the data in our country either. And just to get this number out for everybody, and this is from StatsCan for this year, because I looked it up. Manufacturing has collapsed from a third of GDP in 1970. Today it's down to 5%. But auto manufacturing, which is a subset of total manufacturing, is 2.2%. There is no way that nobody can put forward a serious argument that manufacturing at 2.2% is going to save our country. It just isn't. It's too small.
0: Well, Brian, I'm going to give you a chance to absolutely answer that and present that argument, because I have a feeling you're about to.
1: Well, look, I agree with his initial assessment that without U.S. access, we don't have an industry. We've been saying that for the past year. That is just the foundation of this sector. So he is not wrong. We have to restore tariff-free access to the U.S., or this industry is significantly smaller. Where I disagree is on the importance of having a sector. Australia is a great example. They abandoned their automotive industry. Their manufacturing sector has collapsed because auto is always the backbone backbone of a manufacturing sector. And yes, it's not as big in Canada as it used to be. But as we look at a more dangerous world and talk about how Canada needs to be more resilient, how can it build its own defense industry? How can it respond to pandemics when they occur? It's the manufacturing sector that you need that gives you that ability. If you can't make physical things in your country, you are highly reliant on other countries. So, look, the industry, I wish it would return to 3 million vehicles a year. I don't see that happening in the near term. But if you lose your auto industry, you lose your whole manufacturing footprint, and that turns you effectively into a resource-based country, which is, you know, look, that's the history of Canada. There's a lot of benefit to the resources that we produce, but I think we should be more diversified if we want to be an advanced global powerhouse.
0: Well, that's why I like having smart guys on the radio, because this is what it's all about, or else it'd just be a dumb guy on the radio with no smart guys. So you think Canada's attitudes towards Donald Trump on a business level, Brian, have our emotions gotten the better of us from time to time when Trump kind of works us over psychologically in negotiations, as opined by a couple of ambassadors, the U.S. ambassador to Canada and the Canadian ambassador to the United States? They think we're a little whipped up. What do you think?
1: Look, it's hard not to get emotional given some of the threats that have been levied at Canada, but I look at this really through an economic lens and through a trade policy perspective. What is it the Americans are trying to achieve? They've been very clear about this under the first Trump administration, and now we're seeing the second round of it. They believe that trade deficits are bad for America, and the trade deficits have resulted in the hollowing out of communities that have lost manufacturing, largely to China, but also to other parts of the world. That is how they're viewing the world, and that is why they've implemented these broad-based tariffs. For Canada, we are actually part of the solution to what America is trying to do. We're not part of the problem. In many key sectors, they run surpluses with us. The only area that tips us into a trade deficit, of course, is because we provide massive amounts of oil, which is huge for their national energy security. So I think there's a landing zone here where we help them achieve their broader goals. And this is this whole concept of Fortress North America that the premier has been promoting. This is very attractive to the U.S. We have to be less emotional and put in front of them proposals that are in their interest, but also happen to benefit Canada as well.
0: Are you feeling any more optimistic after the G7, probably getting home and watching some of the coverage and watching some of the body language? Was there anything that made you what some of the leaders are saying? Do you feel any better today than you did a few days ago about this?
1: I do. I mean, we had, not only was the Prime Minister over there and had many opportunities to engage with the President, they do genuinely seem to have a respectful relationship and communicate with each other quite frequently, which is good. But Minister LeBlanc, our lead on U.S. trade, was also over there with our chief negotiator having discussions with the USTR Ambassador Greer. So there was a lot of engagement and dialogue, and that's what's needed. We got to get past the headlines, get past the truth social stuff, and just focus on working with our American counterparts to try and get through this and get a deal done. Because at the end of the day, this isn't just damaging to Canada, it's also damaging to American businesses that are trying to plan. What is their next investment? What is their next capital expenditure? We don't know the rules of the North American trade relationship right now. And so I think there's a desire on both sides to get through this and then focus on our mutual interests, which, you know, how do we take on China? How do we grow the industry in the face of more competition? These are big, big questions. And if we're fighting each other, we're going to have a hard time solving them.
0: Well, I think the CVMA is in good hands, Brian. I appreciate your time. Very clear-headed thought. And we'd love to have you on again sometime as these things progress.
1: Yeah, happy to join. Thanks for having me on.
0: Brian Kingston is the CEO of the Canadian Vehicle Manufacturers Association, the CVMA. And that, no doubt, will be our interview of the day. You'll hear it again in the 5 o'clock hour. This is The Drive, Niagara's News and Talk, 610 CKTV.
3: Good afternoon, I'm Bonnie Heslop. We may get a severe thunderstorm tonight. Right now it's 23 degrees, feels more like 26. 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Snowbirds.ca. Coming up, the Snowbirds delight crowds one last time. Some stormy weather on the way and an arson investigation in Welland. First, we take a look at traffic.
4: Southbound on the 406 past Westchester, we have a stalled vehicle reported there. We're seeing delays building up in the area. Northbound 406 at Woodline, we also have a stalled vehicle reported off to the shoulder, not causing any delays at this time. In Fort Erie, northbound Walden Boulevard is closed between Concession Road and Mather Boulevard for ditching operations. And on the Welland Canal, the Clarence Street Bridge is raised. 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Offer ends July 6th. I'm Lex Tan, 610 CKTB Time Saver Traffic, next in 15 minutes.
3: In the news, it was a sight to see. The Canadian Armed Forces Snowbirds, along with the B-25 Mitchell, left Hamilton's airport at about 2:30 this afternoon and then passed over Niagara. They tracked over Lake Ontario, then they did a loop over Niagara Falls before heading back to Hamilton. The Lancaster was not able to fly today as planned. The Snowbirds are currently flying their final season in the iconic CT-114 Tudor jets. After this season, the aerobatics team will be indefinitely grounded as their aging 60-year-old aircraft are retired. They have plans to return to the skies with new aircraft in the early 2030s. A special weather statement has been issued for Niagara and Hamilton. Environment Canada says we can expect some strong winds, heavy rain, and severe thunderstorms, all starting later tonight. Showers are expected early this evening and will intensify as a strong low-pressure system approaches. There's potential for severe thunderstorms late this evening and overnight with heavy rain and strong wind gusts. Rainfall amounts could reach 40 millimeters. Winds could reach up to 90 kilometers an hour. Two people are facing charges following a child sexual abuse investigation in Welland. CKTV's Matt Holmes.
5: Niagara Regional Police starting the investigation after being called to a home in Welland on Tuesday. 40-year-old Corey Hoggins and 32-year-old Brianna Gearing are facing charges that include making child sexual abuse material and possession of child sexual abuse material. Anyone that's had contact with either of the suspects or has any information is being asked to contact detectives. Reporting in Niagara, Matt Holmes, 610 CKTV News.
3: Police are asking for the public's help identifying the driver of a truck involved in an arson investigation in Welland. It was early on Sunday morning when emergency officials were called out to a structure fire at a home on Beatrice Street, south of Ontario Road. No one was home at the time. The fire was quickly put out and no injuries were reported. Police say the fire was intentionally set and they're working with the Ontario Fire Marshal on the case. Detectives are asking the public to identify the driver of a truck that was seen in the area prior to the fire. It's a gray or silver four-door pickup truck. We have a picture of it on our website. The NHL's long-running presence on CBC is coming to an end with Hockey Night in Canada leaving the public broadcaster after nearly 75 years. Heritage Minister Mark Miller says it's unfortunate that Hockey Canada and CBC were unable to reach a new broadcast agreement.
6: I don't have direct responsibility over CBC, and I'm not aware of what the commercial terms and the negotiation were, but it's been part of my childhood, it's been part of many Canadians' childhood. It's really disappointing that they couldn't get to a deal, but it's hard to speculate without knowing the terms, and people like me shouldn't be involved in that negotiation directly, but I'm pretty disappointed.
3: Rogers Communications and the CBC did not extend their sub-licensing agreement that expired when the NHL playoffs ended last weekend. Canada estimates the population edged down 0.1% in the first quarter of this year as the number of non-permanent residents dropped.
7: The agency estimated the population at just over 41,417,000 on April 1st. That's down about 55,000 people from the start of the year. The decrease came as the preliminary number of non-permanent residents fell by nearly 118,000 people in the first 3 months of the year. Canada welcomed some 83,000 permanent immigrants in the first quarter. Brenda Molina Navidad, The Canadian Press.
3: The best friend of Kristen French is speaking out after a bill that would have moved killer Paul Bernardo back to a maximum security jail was voted down in Ottawa. Marsha Penner sending a letter to MPs following the rejection of Bill C-232. She says the decision to vote against it sends a deeply troubling message.
8: Well, my reaction was, of course, absolute disappointment. Sadly, I wasn't surprised, But I was deeply disheartened and appalled, really. It was a very total common sense bill that should have been passed, and I was really upset by it.
3: The bill would have required those deemed dangerous offenders to stay in maximum security prison. The fifth annual Holly Festival of Color returns this weekend in St. Catharines. The event celebrates South Asian culture. Kat Dodge is the executive director of the Downtown St. Catharines Association.
9: We always hear, too, from people that attend the event. Many of them are coming now for their fifth year as well. But when they come for the first time, they'll tell us things like, this is the first time I felt at home since coming to Canada. It's really special to be able to offer something to make people feel included and like they're a part of their city, too. And we're just so glad that it's caught on. And some people are discovering St. Catharines for the first time because of it. It's very special.
3: The Celebration of Color will be on Saturday between 11 and 3 at the Meridian Center parking lot. It will feature the Color Pit, a live DJ, kids' activities, and authentic Indian food. New this year is a Bollywood party at Market Square on Friday night. Taking a look at sports, Austria is the only team to win a match so far today, defeating Jordan 3-1 in an early morning Group J meetup in the World Cup. The day's first afternoon game ended without a winner as Congo shocked Portugal by fighting back to secure a historic 1-1 draw. Canada plays its next match against Qatar tomorrow, following their initial 1-1 draw against Bosnia and Herzegovina. This will be Canada's second Group B match of the tournament. The Toronto Maple Leafs have hired Jim Hiller as the 41st head coach in franchise history. The 57-year-old returns to Toronto after serving as an assistant coach with the club from 2015 to 19. Hiller replaces Craig Berube as part of the offseason overhaul led by new GM John Shaka. He most recently coached the LA Kings before he was fired in March. The Toronto Blue Jays are set to play the second game of a three-game series against the Red Sox in Boston tonight. Toronto snapped a two-game skid last night with a 6-1 win over Boston in the opener. For more of the local news that matters to you, go to 610cktv.com. Weather is next.
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3: We have a special weather statement and a wind warning in place. Tonight, cloudy, showers starting late this evening, risk of a severe thunderstorm, bringing up to 40 millimeters of rain. That's an inch and a half. Very strong winds as well, reaching up to 90 kilometers an hour. The low going down to 15. Tomorrow, cloudy, 60% chance of showers, a risk of a thunderstorm, still very windy, high of 23, feeling more like 26. Right now, it's 22 degrees, feels more like 25. I'm Bonnie Heslop on 610 CKTV.
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been talking about some data, as we tend to do, and StatsCan's a good place to get it. Sometimes the interpretation of the data is a different story, but the data speaks for itself in many cases. And here's one. Canada's population dipped by about 55,000 people in the first 3 months this year. So our population...

0: 417,056. So the interpretation of this is that the drop reflects a decrease in both immigration and births compared to last year. But I think people are leaving this country too. And yeah, in the medical industry, brain drain, I'm seeing more and more people talking about leaving and becoming expats in other places. In fact, I know a place quite well where they frequent to. There were about 20% fewer permanent immigrants in Canada in the first quarter of this year compared to the same time last year. So there's that. There's what the agency calls a natural increase in population if births outweigh deaths. That was, in fact, a decrease as 155 more people died than were born across the country in the first quarter. And that's going to happen. That's going to be a big thing. And this is, you know, why countries do get involved in immigration, because we're going to have a lot more deaths than births moving forward. I don't think anybody complains about that when it comes to immigration. It's just, you know, you can turn the tap on, just don't turn it wide open when we're not ready for it. Our infrastructures, like our health system and our roads and our schools and everything, our housing, you know. Canada's economy has been struggling, and the National Bank of Canada chief economist, his name is Stéphane Marianne, said that the population decreasing has been a part of why measures such as gross domestic product have dropped. So, yeah, we can be concerned about immigration as a policy, and we can be concerned whether we're getting the best of new Canadians that we possibly can get, which is basically only protecting our country. But as far as turning off the tap, well, that's not going to happen. That would be a bad, terrible move for all those reasons I just mentioned. And people are leaving this country, too. We've already read that data out beforehand, and we know that that is a factor also, which is not mentioned in this article. The article is from the CBC, I should state. All right, so Gonzo and Jenny's top 10 list. We're into musicals right now, and we're all the way, halfway through our list. I can't believe we're already there. We're ripping through these lists. And Jenny's going to join me next with our number 5 picks as our top 10 musicals continues. On the Drive, Niagara's News and Talk, 610 CKTB.
1: Southbound on the 406 approaching Glendale, we've got reports of a stalled vehicle, and we're seeing heavy delays starting from Westchester. We also have an engineering assessment ongoing northbound and southbound on the 140 between Townline Road and Welland and Forks Road in Port Colborne. In Fort Erie, we've got the northbound side of Walden Boulevard closed between Concession Road and Mather Boulevard because of ditching operations. And on the Welland Canal, the Mellonby Avenue bridge is raised. 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Offer ends July 6th. I'm Lex Tan, 610 CKTV, time saver traffic, next in 15 minutes.
0: Yeah, so the special weather statement downgraded. It doesn't mean we won't get thunderstorms, we won't get wind, and we won't get rain. We'll get all those things. And the winds are just probably not as bad as first thought. I see them gusting to a potential of about 77 kilometers overnight here. And probably up to about, 10 to 20 millimeters of rain. So that's been downgraded a little bit. Light rain this evening, probably starting around 8 o'clock or so. Windy, thunderstorms possible, low 17. And we'll start the day off kind of like that tomorrow. Clearing in the evening, 21, and mainly sunny, 21 on Friday. Weekend looking pretty good so far. Right now it's 22 at the White House of Talk, 610 CKTB.
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0: right, so musicals are top 10. Here's what we have so far. The Fabulous Baker Boys, I Got It Going at 10. Mary Poppins for Gene Vilaitis. The Sound of Music, Alex and Sweeney Todd for Jenny. Bohemian Rhapsody was my pick at 9. Phantom of the Opera, Gene. Gypsy for Alex. Mamma Mia for Jenny. Wizard of Oz for me at 8. Moulin Rouge for Gene, Mary Poppins, Alex, Sound of Music for the second time for Jenny, and then at number 7, I took A Star is Born, the third one, the most recent one, West Side Story for Gene Vilaitis, Alex with A Fiddler on the Roof, and Jenny with Cats, and then yesterday at this time, it was Lion King for me, Dream Girls for Gene, Hamilton for Alex, and Wicked for Jenny. And I know today we talked to Gene Vilaitis earlier today at 11:30, and he picked Mamma Mia. So that's been picked twice on our list so far. So time for our number 5 picks. And you go first, Jenny, today.
1: Okay, so many of these musicals that I and picking were covered in Glee and in the show Glee. And that's how I've even got many of these musicals from. And they did a really good parody on this one, so I had to watch the movie. And it's a black comedy crime musical that was released in 2002, and it's based on the 1975 stage musical, which in turn originated in the 1926 play. And it explores celebrities, scandals, and corruption in Chicago during the jazz age. And the music is inspired by jazz, and it's really good. And it's about two murderers, Roxy Hart, who's played by Renee Zellweger, and Velma Kelly, who's played by Catherine Zeta-Jones, who found each other while in jail awaiting for trial for murdering their husbands. And this movie is the first movie directed by Rob Marshall, who's done multiple theater work. And he did a really good job. And this movie won 6 Academy Awards in 2003, including Best Picture, making it the first musical to win Best Picture since Oliver in 1968. My number 5 pick is Chicago, and here is a clip.
2: You don't get too cozy. Put out that cigarette.
3: Ever had Morton before? She's fine. Long as you keep her happy.
2: And now, ladies and gentlemen, the keeper of the keys, the countess of the clink, the mistress of Murderer's Row.

0: Yeah, Mama Morton is played by Queen Latifah, if you recognized her voice.
1: I do, kind of, yeah.
0: Yeah.
1: Okay, so that's Chicago, and that's Jenny's pick today. Another big-time musical. I had this movie on my best soundtrack list, too, and I thought it was a pretty smart movie about a fictional band, a fictional groupie based on somebody in real life, or the real person who was a teenage rock reporter on the road as a teenager, surrounded by the mayhem of the 70s rock scene. And that's what Cameron Crowe did as a kid. He wrote for the Rolling Stone. I think he was like 14 or 15. And he set this story around a fictional rock band, and he called them Stillwater, which is kind of a composite band taken from parts of all these other mostly southern rock 70s heavies like Wet Willie and Marshall Tucker and the Allman Brothers. And so the growing up, Cameron Crowe directs this, and Stillwater, the band, features actors Billy Crudup and Jason Lee, among others. And the music was arranged by Cameron Crowe's real-life wife, Nancy Wilson from Heart. A lot of the guitar parts are done by Mike McCready from Pearl Jam, and the vocals by Marty Fredriksson, who's a Grammy-nominated singer. But the band, the fictional band, was well coached by Nancy Wilson. Everything was seamless and real and authentic. And also in the movie, as the groupie was Kate Hudson. Philip Seymour Hoffman was a veteran rock journalist by the name of Lester Bangs, who started Cream magazine, by the way. There was Jimmy Fallon. He had a part. Rainn Wilson, Jay Baruchel. There's Peter Frampton, Frances McDormand, Anna Paquin, Zoe Deschanel. So lots of people to look for in this movie. And it was premiered at TIFF in Toronto to critical acclaim, good ratings, and a really good soundtrack. My number five pick is Almost Famous. And here's a song from Stillwater from the movie.
2: Come on, bring Les out.

0: So some pretty good music, some pretty decent music, and stuff that's worth listening to, even though, you know, it was put together from some pretty smart people on kind of a composite level. Kind of constructed in a way that made this band look like a real band, but nonetheless, the music was great. It's about music. The whole show is about music and a great era in music, too, if you like the 70s like I did, and I do. So my pick was Almost Famous, and that's the band Stillwater there. Mamma Mia was Gene Vilaitis' pick today, and Jenny took Chicago. Alex was away. He was off today. So we're going to come back with our number four picks tomorrow, all the way to number four. And what are we going to do next, Jenny? We got to start figuring out what we're going to do next for our next top ten.
1: Yeah.
0: Right?
1: Yeah, I guess. Yeah. Just like that.
0: So we'll talk about that. Yeah, just like that. This one went fast. We'll talk about that tomorrow. It is 4:30, time for a break, a Bonnie break. I'm John Gonzo, and she's Jenny. This is The Drive, Niagara's News and Talk, 610 CKTV.

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1: Good afternoon. I'm Bonnie Heslop. Here's what's making news. The criminal code will soon be updated to allow for a charge of first-degree murder against the killer of an intimate partner, regardless of whether the act was premeditated. Bill C-225, which received a royal assent in Parliament today, will amend the criminal code to make first-degree murder applicable to killings that happen as part of a pattern of coercive or controlling conduct. The law will also help track incidents of intimate partner violence in Canada's justice system by creating a specific offense for such attacks. Conservative MP Frank Caputo put forward that private member's bill, a type of legislation that rarely passes into law. OPP say an alleged tobacco operation in a First Nation funneled profits to a non-Indigenous crime group. Investigators say two Hamilton men have been arrested in connection with the operation at a nearby First Nation. Police for the Six Nations of the Grand River and OPP say they seized 40,000 kilograms of tobacco in searches at a manufacturing facility in the First Nation and also at a home in Hamilton. Police say they have identified 13 foreign nationals during the searches, and border officials are working on the investigation. Meantime, Hamilton's fire chief says a public works employee helped with the rescue of a person from a multiple alarm fire on the city's east side this morning. He says the driver rushed to a home on fire and was directed by another person to an occupant inside the residence on the floor in a hallway. After trying several times to get the people out, firefighters arrived and completed the rescue. In all, three occupants of the home were rescued and taken to hospital. Taking a look at your weather forecast, we do have a special weather statement and also a wind warning in effect. Tonight, cloudy, showers beginning late this evening, risk of a severe thunderstorm, bringing up to 40 millimeters of rain, very strong winds reaching up to 90 kilometers per hour, low of 15. Tomorrow, cloudy, 60% chance of showers, risk of a thunderstorm, still very windy with a high of 23, feeling more like 26. Right now it's 22, it feels more like 25. I'm Bonnie Heslop on 610 CKTV.
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0: James Buren coming up, Matters of the Home, as it's Wednesday in the 4 o'clock hour. We'll talk to James in a few minutes here. Interesting, we talk about the CBC and, of course, Don Cherry and, of course, Rahm McLean this week. It's like a hockey night in Canada, soap opera in some respects. And, you know, Don Cherry doesn't talk to the media except for one guy, and that's Joe Warmington, whom I know from the Toronto Sun. And he did get comment from Don, Don reflecting on his years. It's been a long time, but he did do 38 years for Saturday nights at, you know, CBC with Hockey Night in Canada. And he said, Don Cherry said, it's been a long time. It's over. What are you going to do? I didn't think the CBC would release it, so I'm a little surprised. I thought they'd make a deal. So don't really know what to say. And when asked to comment on Rahm McLean, the guy who threw him under the bus, Don Cherry, said no comment. I have no comment on any of that. So there's the classy way to do things. As far as I'm concerned, don't throw your friend under the bus, even though he's already done that to you. And Rahm McLean had other options. He simply could have said nothing. I have, just like that, I have no comment about Poppygate or anything of the such. So, a mistake. And he lost me right there. So, and I did like him, but he lost me. Because loyalty is more important to me than that guy with the squiggly eyebrows. And that's that for that. We're going to come back with JB, James Buren, Matters of the Home. And we'll talk about new builds, how you can keep tabs on new builds if you don't know what you're doing. Inspectors can keep an eye on things for you. All that and more when we come back. The Drive continues. Niagara's News and Talk, 610 CKTB.
1: Southbound 406 approaching Glendale. We still have reports of a stalled vehicle in a live lane. We're seeing heavy delays starting from Westchester. We've also got problems on the upbound Red Hill at Queenston. A report of a crash causing delays from the QEW. And on the Toronto-bound QEW at Burloak, a crash in the left lane has it in heavy from about Walker's Line. On the Welland Canal, the Main Street Bridge is raised. 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I'm Lex Tan, 610 CKTV Time Saver Traffic, next in 15 minutes.
0: A special weather statement in effect, and that's for later tonight. Potential of more than 40 mils of rain and winds to about 90K an hour. Light rain this evening. It should start around 8 o'clock or so. And I would expect some thunderstorms in there. They're likely low 17. And it's kind of the way we'll start tomorrow. And then it will clear in the evening, high 21, mainly sunny, and 21 on Friday. Right now it's 22 at the White House of Talk, 610 CKTV.
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0: we'll talk about the bones. He's our registered home inspector, and he's been practicing home inspections in the GTA in southwestern Ontario for over 30 years. We talk about matters of the home. And James, how was the singing gig last week at the fire hall?
1: Hey, like I said, John, pomp and circumstance. The bagpipers were there, the marching display, the colors, and they unveiled a beautiful, beautiful statue and memorial for the firefighters. Gorgeous, amazing facility they have up there in Brampton, and I don't know if they're giving tours, but we got some big investments on firefighting in Ontario, I'll tell you.
0: Oh, I wonder if we need to rename this segment the Singing Inspector.
1: Hey, man, you talked musicals, and I said to Jen, my favorite ones are the ones I was in.
0: Which ones were you in?
1: I got to be JC. I got to be Jesus Christ and Superstar.
0: Superstar.
1: Yeah.
0: Right. Okay, cool.
1: That was a choice role. And, being Ray Frackstraw, HMS Pinafore, other side of the genres, Hairspray, Corny Collins. It's Forever Plaid. That's probably one of the best because it's all four harmonies.
0: That's interesting. I wasn't much of the drama guy, but Jenny certainly is the drama girl. That's why we're teasing each other about the category, because I know very little about musicals. And I was telling a story about how I went to the Elton John movie, and it was the premiere, and I was all excited to see, the history of Elton John and his band. And then they started breaking out into song and dance, and I went, oh, this is a musical.
1: They tricked me.
0: That's more like me.
1: I felt the same. I felt the same.
0: Yeah.
1: I do think they did a pretty damn good job of it, but
0: yeah,
1: not what
0: yeah.
1: I was expecting.
0: It was, yeah.
1: Either.
0: Right. So let's dig in a little more on what we were talking about last week. Things clients can come to expect from a home inspection and a home inspector. So when you complete your 3-4 hours on site, and then you go home and write your report, which is often the same day. What are you hoping to hear from your client? What are you striving to hear? If they give you any feedback or drop a rating on Google, what's the kind of stuff that you like to read?
1: Oh, John, the reviews that I get are just fantastic. I wish I could pull them up. But I think the most common thing that I hear probably the best compliment I ever get is that, that I am friendly, I am thorough, and I'm engaging, that people feel like I've helped them to understand, and they get this explicit, John, that I've helped them to understand the home, and that they felt very confident in their purchase decision, and they were confident that I would be there to answer questions down the road when they needed me.
0: Well, that's cool because, it's a pretty jittery time for people when they're making a home purchase, and they kind of need people to take them by the hand and make them feel better, right? Kind of guide them around and say, this is okay. But you run into a lot of pretty jittery people, don't you, James?
1: Oh, man, it's amazing, John. Sometimes I just wonder, they're called real estate agents, and agents act, right, John? And I watch some of my clients, and I swear they're waiting for the agent to decide whether they should buy the house or not.
0: Oh, right.
1: It'd be a little bit better if they were involved a bit more and that they could make the decision. And I do get agents that are trying to put it back onto me and see if, I'll sort of tell them that, yes, this is a house worth buying. And that's where I step back. I'm like, that's why I want you to have the report, and I want your agent to have the report. And I don't think people expect that, John, that I'm going to say, look, here's the report, and I want both of you to read it. And I also tell them, and they're probably not expecting, I expect to hear from you. I'd love to have any questions and, have a 3-way phone conversation. I really want to make sure people are super clear before they sign their waivers and move forward.
0: Well, that's interesting. That's another psychological interesting point about psychology. And, it is the biggest purchase somebody's going to make in their life. And sometimes you're running into first-time buyers. I mean, like, not everybody's purchased 3, 4, or 5 homes like some of us. that dynamic between the inspector, the client, and the real estate agent. I mean, they're even teaching that now, James. As I took the course, they taught the dynamic between real estate agents and home inspectors and customers. I thought that was really interesting because what you say is interesting because you say you made some people feel pretty good and you're thorough. And it's kind of like a tutorial to the home, so it's comforting. Let's understand that the real estate agent is supposed to have the confidence of the client, too, so they're kind of just doing their job, too. So you always work together with the agent, but you have different jobs. You have different tasks to complete, right?
1: Yeah, that's right. The agent takes care of contracts. They have contract that includes the home inspection, but it's only one aspect of the sale. And you're right, John. Like people, they shop with an agent. They spend a lot more time with that agent. And of course, the agent wants to convince them to buy a house. They only see their home inspector for a few hours, and if they're smart or lucky, they've talked to them on the phone before they actually get to meet them. If things go wrong after the inspection, after you leave, after the closing, the clients are much more likely to call their agent and say, hey, what's going on, rather than the inspector, because they don't have a close connection with that person.
0: Yeah.
1: So that's good, where I'm trying to overcome that and get that close connection so that they're going to skip over the realtor. And I tell them, you know, this is not your realtor's job to explain the building technology, so you have to stay in touch with me.
0: Well, I had my instructors tell me and some other people in our course that we would make good inspectors, not because we are the engineers in the class, because there was engineers in the class. It was because we are the most personable. And so that's an interesting point. And you're a personable guy. That's why we bring you on this feature. So I'm sure that works out well. Now, some of the things let's talk about a couple of things you've heard that were unfair, that people had expectations of you that were unfair, or perhaps even something that somebody suggested that was a good suggestion that you apply to this day.
1: Get me flat-footed. I think you know, one suggestion I did get, and it reminded me of some, and maybe these things are connected. You know, I'm always really clear in my reports, and I always tell people, like, this is what you need to know about how this house is going to perform. And, you know, it's happened on more than one occasion, John, where people call and they've had water come into their basement. And they're like, wow, like I didn't expect this. What's going on? And, you know, being able to open the report, find the items where they've been instructed about the shortcoming, and sort of pick up the ball with them about, okay, you know what, it's not the end of the world. It was a spill. It's water. It'll dry. What are we going to do moving forward? And I think that's something that needs to be done more often. People, I think a lot of home inspectors, John, they don't want to get a phone call from a client because they're afraid it's going to be a lawyer. They're afraid that they've slipped up, they've messed up, and they dig their heels in and they get in defense mode right away. And I've seen that happen an awful lot, and I think that's to everybody's detriment. Remaining open to the process, like you say, being personable. I don't take it personally. I might feel like it's a personal complaint, but, you know, we're going to overlook things. We're not going to convey things. People are going to miss information. Things will go wrong. You need to be able to stay in touch.
0: We discussed last week that your business is seeing more and more pre-inspections, and so let's talk about the different kinds of inspections and how they can help. Now, the pre-inspection is in front of a sale, so the client becomes the vendor instead of the home buyer. Let's review how they can be helpful.
1: Well, you know, I think in my ideal world, John, everybody would have their home safety before they move in, like a car, and then they'd keep track of their home over time. But the reality is we don't. You know, we move in, we scramble to pay the mortgage. Sometimes things fall apart around us. If we're going to sell our house, like we know we're going to sell our house. Eventually, it's going to be sold. So having that home inspector come in and give you a baseline as to where your home is at, I think that's the most important thing. And if you're selling the house and you know what's wrong with the house, I think it helps an awful lot in determining what you believe it's worth and how happy you're going to be when you actually sell it with that final number. But if you feel like you've been empowered by somebody to erase some problems that shouldn't be, like some red herrings, some distractions, and in the long run, you've been able to maximize your sale price because you've had a home inspector come in who can help you smooth out those rough edges, you know, which is more substantial than just a stager coming in and fluffing the place. If you can get rid of those rough edges and red herrings, you can really help a lot.
0: And then you can put the report right on the table. It's like full disclosure, right?
1: I think that would be an ideal circumstance, John. It's like, here's the report. But we talked about this last week. I've seen reports, and I have a buddy who's just reviews reports. Some of the reports are very, very skimpy. They're padded with photos and drone pictures. They're sort of 30, 40 pages, overwhelming, with a lot of details that are not focusing in on what the shortcomings are. People don't, like, you know, a report sitting on a table that tells you every bad thing about the house, because that's really what my reports are. They're not waxing poetic like a listing, how wonderful this place is and look at all these beautiful features in this fine miter cut because it's fantastic. My report is a distillation of what the problems are. And I think psychologically that's a tough thing to overcome for the realtors. And I think it's a tough thing to come for the home inspectors who are hired often through a realtor as a process, and they're, I think they may be compromised a little bit. They're not as unbiased as we'd like them to be.
0: I guess you had to learn how to speak real estate too when you became an inspector, so you can read through the lines when you're reading all that, what you call sales fluff, I guess is the right word for it. It's got its own language, doesn't it?
1: Yeah, you're an interpreter. language and semantics are so important. It's so easy if you use the wrong language to exaggerate a problem or make it sound worse than it is. I think picking words is really important because you could trash a place really quickly. We like to be diplomatic, and realtors are excessively diplomatic. We sort of have to cut through that just a little bit. And I've had it, John, where I've had to say, you know, excuse me, and you know, this, I'm going to lead this conversation, or I need to direct this conversation, because they'll get interfered and they'll jump in top. They'll try to explain things when I'm already there to do the explanations.
0: Yeah, right. Trying to couch it a little bit there, maybe. how common is it you're asked to monitor a new build as, you know, a home's being constructed?
1: You know, I wish I could do that, John. When I was working at Mike Holmes, he actually had a custom software program that was designed and used a cell phone. And I think it was a very important program. You know, large builders were paying for this. We were going in three times. And I think the fact that it was a third party that came in, it made a huge difference, because what's happening is, and I wish I could do this for private people that are doing even additions and stuff like that. If you know there's a third party looking over your shoulder, I think it just makes you a bit more likely to do your best, you know, because you're not going to get away with it. It's like a ride program. They're intermittent. They're here and there. But, you know, you're not going to get away with this. I think you mentioned it too, like the psychology is really difficult. I can be hired by somebody to inspect their home through the processes of construction, but they're already in a process with a contractor who they want to be confident in. So bringing a third party into that type of situation could cause ripples. Certainly if I'm called in partway through a project, John, that's a really special situation to step into, and you really have to know how to enter it without making yourself a target for any of the parties involved.
0: Yeah, you know, a lot of people go, why would I need an inspector for a new build? But that's to assume there's no cutting of corners, which we know happens in construction. There's all kinds of different competency levels when it comes to construction. And then there's material switcheroo that can happen. And those are things that somebody that's keeping an eye on things can help you with. I guess you wouldn't want to build any resentment, no, but I can understand why somebody might want somebody looking in when they don't understand what material switcheroo means or corner cutting is. You know, it's the biggest investment in your life, so there, right?
1: Yeah, it's I think it's the biggest investment. I think, you know, the people that have the money to be doing renovations, who want to stay in the home that they're in, they're very sentimental. They have a budget to bring a contractor in. I'm certain the contractor's passed the screening process, but having them know, you know what, I got a home inspector coming in just to look the place over. Even my HomeGauge software does have a stages of construction software template built in that I could use should the opportunity arise. It's just not something that I would market as a service, because I don't think, John, there would be enough demand, and the amount of investment it would take just wouldn't provide a proper return.
0: Interesting. So tell us what a warranty inspection is then.
1: You know, all of our contracts state so clearly that what we're doing is not a warranty. And I know that you'd think that an insurance company would just be sitting in the back waiting to provide warranties. And the HomeGauge service does not do this in Canada. The software company I use, they're out of the States. They actually have warranties sold as an addendum to the reporting process from a lot of the inspectors that work in the U.S. And I think it's wonderful. You've got a home that's been inspected. It's already been screened carefully for risks and liabilities. And then the insurer, I don't know if they have access to these reports, but they're insuring homes that have been inspected, and the potential for risk has been reduced dramatically.
0: Okay, and what can a client expect? We got a couple minutes left here for one more. What can a client expect in a good inspector's report? What are they looking for?
1: Number one, John, I'd really want to have photos in a report. In this day and age, there's no excuse to not have a photo in there to back things up. But I do also think it's very important, and maybe that's because that's what I spend my time doing. I want to see custom commentary, like look for sentences, look for paragraphs, like larger ideas, not just a checklist and boxes that sort of give you an overview, but don't get into any depth. Like photos explained, that I think is the best way to convey information to people and the best way for them to understand the building that they're going to buy.
0: And how much AI is the modern contemporary inspector using for his reports?
1: I wish we had a large enough profession to have money to pay for studies like that, John, because I think people might be relying on AI quite a bit. You know, I've helped friends have, you know, had experiments with me. We've sat down with stuff to consider the usefulness of AI. I think AI is it can be quite verbose because it tends to be on the general area.
0: Yeah.
1: And every time I do check AI, John, I'm finding that I'm reading a lot of material and I'm doing a lot of editing, and that's why I've chosen just to use my eye and do my own writing.
0: Your J.I.
1: My J.I.
0: Okay. All right, good enough. I got a break for news. James, good talking to you once again. We'll talk
1: to
0: you again next week.
1: Thanks a lot, John.
0: All right, James Buren, ladies and gentlemen, our registered home inspector. That's Matters of the Home. We talk about home inspections in homes and builds and improvements all Wednesday in this hour up to 5 o'clock. So it's a good 20-minute segment. 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

0: Good afternoon. I'm Bonnie Heslop. Lots of rain and high winds expected tonight. Right now it's 22, feels more like 25 degrees. Coming up, a weather advisory, an arson investigation in Welland, and a major illegal tobacco bust on a First Nation in Hamilton. First, we take a look at traffic.
1: Southbound 406 approaching Glendale. A stalled vehicle is still reportedly blocking a live lane. We're seeing delays all the way from Westchester. Toronto-bound QEW at Burloak, a crash is blocking the HOV in the left lane. Now we're seeing delays from Walker's Line. Niagara-bound QE at Guelph Line, a stalled vehicle in the right lane. It's slow from Bronte. And upbound on the Red Hill at Queenston, we have reports of a collision. It is heavy from the QEW. 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I'm Lex Tan, 610 CKTV Time Saver Traffic. Next in 15 minutes.
0: In the news, it could be a stormy night. A special weather statement and also a wind warning have been issued for Niagara and Hamilton. Environment Canada says starting this evening, we can expect strong winds, heavy rain, and possible severe thunderstorms. Rainfall amounts could reach 40 millimeters and winds could reach up to 90 kilometers per hour. Two people are facing charges following a child sexual abuse investigation in Welland. Police started the investigation after being called out to a home on Tuesday. 40-year-old Corey Hodgins and 32-year-old Brianna Gearing have been charged with making child sexual abuse and exploitation material, possession, and making it available. Police are asking for the public's help identifying the driver of a truck involved in an arson case in Welland. It was on Sunday morning when emergency officials were called out to a structure fire at a home on Beatrice Street, south of Ontario Road. No one was home. The fire was quickly put out. No injuries reported. Police say the fire was intentionally set. They're looking to identify the driver of a truck seen in the area. It's a gray or silver four-door pickup truck, and we have a picture of it on our website. Police say two Hamilton men have been arrested in an alleged contraband tobacco operation at a nearby First Nation that was used to funnel money to an outside criminal enterprise. Police for the Six Nations and the Grand River and OPP say they seized 40,000 kilograms of tobacco in searches at a manufacturing facility in the First Nation and also at a home in Hamilton. Police say they identified 13 foreign nationals during the searches and border officials are now working with them. Police say they also recovered a gun and three stolen vehicles. A 34-year-old and 45-year-old from Hamilton have been charged with trafficking contraband tobacco. The best friend of Kristen French joining CKTV's Steph Vivier today. Marsha Penner sent off an open letter following the rejection of Bill C-232, which would have seen Paul Bernardo sent back to a maximum security prison. Penner says she never thought Bernardo would be moved to a medium security prison, and now she worries that one day he'll step out of jail.
2: It's terrifying to think that, you know, one day he could be released back into society. And I mean, I'll do everything in my power to fight that. I mean, I will never stop fighting. You know, as far as I'm concerned, this is still not over. But yeah, I just, it is very scary.
0: Penner adds that she will continue to challenge the decision. The NHL's long-running presence on CBC is coming to an end, with Hockey Night in Canada leaving the public broadcaster after nearly 75 years. Heritage Minister Mark Miller says it's unfortunate that Hockey Canada and CBC were unable to reach a new agreement.
3: I don't have direct responsibility over CBC, and I'm not aware of what the commercial terms of the negotiation were, but it's been part of my childhood, it's been part of many Canadians' childhood. It's really disappointing that they couldn't get to a deal, but it's hard to speculate without knowing the terms, and people like me shouldn't be involved in that negotiation directly, but I'm pretty disappointed.
0: The sub-licensing agreement expired when the NHL playoffs ended last weekend. Bright colors, music, and dancing will fill downtown St. Catharines this weekend. It's the fifth annual Holly Festival of Color. It takes place Friday and Saturday. Kat Dodge is the executive director of the St. Catharines Downtown Association.
4: So this year we actually have introduced a Friday Night Bollywood Dance Party. It's happening at Market Square. It is a ticketed event. It's $20 per person. Kids under 12 are free.
0: The Celebration of Color will be on Saturday between 11 and 3 at the Meridian Center parking lot. It features the Color Pit, a live DJ, kids' activities, and authentic Indian food. In World Cup action, England is playing Croatia. Earlier today, Austria defeated Jordan 3-1 in early morning Group J meetup. The day's first afternoon game ended without a winner as Congo shocked Portugal by fighting back to secure a historic 1-1 draw. Now, Canada will play its next match tomorrow against Qatar following their initial 1-1 draw against Bosnia-Herzegovina. This will be Canada's second Group B match of the tournament. The Toronto Maple Leafs have hired Jim Hiller as the 41st head coach in franchise history. Speaking to reporters about whether Toronto's blue line needs to be reshaped before he can bring over the kind of defensive structure that worked so well during his time with the Kings, Hiller says it's too soon to discuss changes to the roster.
5: Take this season, just go back a season. You know, they played some really good hockey. And I think a lot of the same players that played on that team are currently on the roster, and they played extremely well. I remember playing them. We had great games against them. So I just think it's really early, and I think we have to take just a little step back and say there's some really good hockey players in that locker room.
0: Hiller was selected by the new GM, John Shaka. The Toronto Blue Jays are set to play the second game of a three-game series against the Red Sox in Boston tonight. Toronto snapped a two-game skid last night with a 6-1 win over Boston in the opener. For more of the local news that matters to you, go to 610cktb.com. Weather is next.
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0: We have a special weather statement and a wind warning in place tonight. Cloudy, showers starting late this evening, risk of a severe thunderstorm, bringing up to 40 millimeters of rain. That's an inch and a half. Very strong winds as well, reaching up to 90 kilometers an hour. The low going down to 15. Tomorrow, cloudy, 60% chance of showers, a risk of a thunderstorm, still very windy. High of 23, feeling more like 26. Right now, it's 22 degrees, feels more like 25. I'm Bonnie Heslop on 610 CKTV.
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13: Yeah, we had a good chat with Brian Kingston earlier, and he'll be our interview of the day. He's the CEO of the Canadian Vehicle Manufacturers Association, the CVMA. Interesting, as he rebutted what some of the things that Professor Ian Lee had to say on the air about the size of the auto industry in Canada, and how it may be in his eyes to be, you know, more effective to concentrate on other sectors in these negotiations. So interesting comments here from Brian Kingston coming up in regards to Chinese EVs and the security questions and issues around the EVs, why and how they can make them cheaper, and why and how that's bad for the Canadian industry, not just for the auto industry, but for our, you know, GDP in general. It was a good chat, and this is something I played yesterday, and I thought it was worth replaying because I don't know about you, and well, I got a pretty good idea that a lot of you have been begging for action from the police, you know, from the top down. We're not talking about the rank and file here. We're talking about the directions that they're getting. So I don't want anybody to mistake this as me complaining and begging on the police, because I believe in the thin blue line, and I am pro-police, and I've stood by them and will stand by them. That's not to say every police officer's a good one. We know that. Nothing works like that, where everything is monolithic and good. People are coming all shapes, sizes, and some are good and some are okay, and some are not so good. But we're going to address

0: often said this. This has got to be one of the toughest jobs to do anymore, being a police officer. And here's Chief Myron Demkew, who confirms criminals hire young people to shoot up synagogues and political targets in Toronto to create hate, like the U.S. consulate, which was something that played a part in the ultimate death of one of his own officers, sadly enough. So let's have a listen to this.
1: To prevent violence, disrupt criminal activity, and hold offenders accountable. Now, today as we're talking about these specific arrests, before I pass it over to Chief Superintendent Matthews for more details, I want to address a broader pattern we see here. What we are dealing with in this case and in other unrelated incidences, including shootings at synagogues and Jewish schools, is a recurring and similar modus operandi, and that is criminals for hire. Through encrypted messaging apps, young people are hired to carry out attacks against various targets. And in order to get paid, they're required to film their attacks. Who's paying for this? This is what we are trying to determine, including by working with our RCMP and FBI colleagues. Now, I know there's been a lot of reporting about criminal groups and foreign actors, but what I can tell you is that we are still working actively to investigate who is responsible for orchestrating these criminal acts. What we know is that bad actors are using criminal elements in our city to carry out these dangerous incidents. And it is clear that some of the people hiring these criminals want to create a sense of fear in our communities, including in the Jewish community. While we continue to follow every lead, I want to remind all levels of government of the importance of legislative reform, including key provisions in Bill C-16, such as creating a new offense for the recruitment of persons under 18 to commit a crime, and Bill C-22, unlawful access. If law enforcement does not have the tools needed to prevent violence that is planned and paid for through encrypted messaging apps, it is all of us in our communities that suffer. And
0: okay, that sounds like that, but that, I've been waiting for that speech for 2 years. He nailed it, and good for him. Finally, somebody came up and had the onions to say what needed to be said. Bravo, Chief Myron Demkew from the Metro Toronto Police. Fantastic. All right, the interview of the day is next. It's Brian Kingston from the CVMA. Don't go away. The drive continues. Niagara's News and Talk, 610 CKTB.
2: Starting off with some good news. Southbound on the 406 approaching Glendale. Problems there have cleared, and the delays that we saw from Westchester have also improved. Upbound on the Red Hill at Queenston, we still have a collision reported. We're seeing very heavy delays from the QEW. The Toronto BAM QEW at Burloak has a crash in the HOV in the left lane, and we have delays from Walker's Line to deal with. In Fort Erie, northbound Walden Boulevard is closed between Concession Road and Mather Boulevard for ditching operations. I'm Lex Tan, 610 CKTB time, set for traffic next to 15 minutes.
0: Could be noisy tonight. Rain should start around 8 o'clock. The winds are going to whip up pretty good. And we might get quite a bit of rain tonight with thunderstorms. They could bring about 40 mils of rain and winds at about 90 k an hour. Should begin around 8 o'clock as far as the rain goes. And the rest overnight, low 17. Tomorrow we start off with rain, clearing in the evening, high 21, mainly sunny at 21 on Friday. Right now it's 22 at the White House of Talk, 610 CKTB.
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0: changes. 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

0: Brian Kingston is the CEO of the Canadian Vehicle Manufacturers Association, the CVMA, and good to get you on, Brian. Thanks for joining us here today.
1: Thanks for having me.
0: Yeah, I really wanted to reach out and get your take on some stuff here because we got lots going on. And, you know, we have a prime minister trying to pacify a U.S. president about Chinese EVs. We saw that yesterday. Well, one of his ministers was lobbying that sector in Shanghai. Your thoughts and impressions on days like yesterday?
1: Well, we shouldn't even be in this position in the first place, having to explain to the Americans why we've done this deal. And it doesn't make sense to have a minister over in China right now trying to attract Chinese manufacturers. We have five global auto companies in this country building cars, employing Canadians, and the whole basis of that sector and the billions of dollars that they've invested here is access to the U.S. market. That is currently in jeopardy because of U.S. tariffs, so all of our efforts must be on securing access to the U.S. relationship. China is a distraction and a dangerous distraction at this very critical time.
0: Yeah, so I'm taking it that there's a cap here, which was, you know, which Mark Carney said to Donald Trump. He goes, "I thought you would like that." I'm taking it that you are representing, you know, the CVMA, not really saying that that 49,000 cap means anything to you.
1: It really doesn't, and you just have to look at China's history in other markets. Sure, it's 49,000 today, but they gave that number on the basis of Canada getting canola access into China. Well, that canola deal expires at the end of this year. So what do you think China is going to say when Canada returns and asks, well, could we please roll over the canola deal? We'd like to send more canola or agriculture or seafood products to China. China will say, you're going to have to increase that quota. We've seen this play out in market after market. Once you open the door, very difficult to close. And Europe is a fantastic example. They open the door to China. Chinese companies now have 10% market share in Europe, and European manufacturers are shedding jobs rapidly.
0: Yeah, it said there's security concerns with these Chinese EVs, and I don't think that really ought to surprise anyone. If you care to read the stories beyond the headlines, foreign interference is a major concern in this country, and it goes widely ignored for some reason or another. Perhaps, Brian, you can enlighten us a little bit about how perhaps EVs can threaten our national security.
1: Yeah, sure. I'm quite perplexed by the government on this and the fact that they haven't put any protections or guardrails in place prior to these vehicles coming into Canada. You know, we've gone through a situation in Canada where just a few years ago we determined that Huawei was a national security risk, and great efforts were taken to remove that from our telecommunication system. The government banned TikTok at one point, saying it was a national security risk, and yet we are allowing these vehicles with cameras and the ability to listen into the Canadian market. If you look at other countries around the world that have brought Chinese EVs into their markets, they've actually reversed a lot of those decisions. So Israel and Poland are two recent examples where they did realize that these vehicles were in fact being used to spy, particularly around secure sites. So think about national defense installations. So they've now had to ban these vehicles from being used around these facilities because they present a risk to the country's national security. So I'm very worried that we're opening the door and we've not put any rules in place guiding how these vehicles are going to be used.
0: Why are Chinese EVs cheaper to make, Brian, than North America? Obviously, we're unionized workers, and they're not there, and that's one point that I think people can make up their mind what they want to believe about that. But why, overall, are Chinese EVs, why can they make them cheaper?
1: Well, there's a few factors behind it. One is the central government in China put billions of dollars in subsidies into this sector, $230 billion U.S. Over the past decade. And that was a very thoughtful industrial policy. China said they wanted to be a leader in electrification, and so they've invested massive amounts of money into this sector. And these are amounts that really you would never see rivaled in a Western economy. So huge subsidization got them here. But they they also have very, very limited labor rules. You could say non-existent. There are no unions in China. Your average assembly line worker is earning between $2 and $5 US an hour. And, you know, a plant in Ontario, Unifor unionized, that's $45 an hour. So really hard to compete when your labor force is being paid that little. And then, of course, the environmental rules. They're very stringent in Canada. You don't have the same environmental rules and regulations in China. Most electricity going into these plants is from coal-fired power plants. In Canada, we've got a very clean electricity grid, but that also means that it's more expensive. So these are just some of the factors that give them a cost advantage that's very difficult, if not impossible, to match if you're going to build in Canada, the U.S., or Mexico.
0: So locally, we had some politicians around not that long ago making some big announcements, and then the world changed, you know, and the politics changed, and it was celebrated locally. I don't know if you have anything that you can update us on locally as far as the auto industry goes, Brian, but if you can, right now is the perfect time.
1: Well, you know, we had gone through this major, major wave of reinvestment in Canada. It was $46 billion in new automotive investment, including in this region. And, you know, this is an exciting time, and a lot of it was about electrification. Unfortunately, things have changed rapidly, and we have U.S. tariffs. But in addition, we just don't see the same demand for EVs that we were projecting just a couple of years ago. So a lot of investments have been paused, put on hold. But I remain optimistic about the future because Canada does have everything that we need for advanced EV technology. We have all of the minerals. We have the workforce. So there is a world in which we secure more auto investment in the future. But we got to get through the next couple of years and maintain the footprint first before we can start thinking about growth.
0: I kind of feel like all Canadians basically agree about, you know, self-sustenance and diversification are good things, and we need to take care of ourselves, and we need to make new relationships. I just wondered about your thoughts on those attitudes overall, Brian.
1: Yeah, I mean, look, there is no doubt that we should diversify as much as possible because we are so heavily dependent on one customer, one country, and that's the United States. So it makes sense to try that, to try and find new trade partners around the world. However, you know, I'm an economist. I can't help it. You trade with the largest economy that is closest to you geographically. That is like gravity. You can't change that law of economics. So, yes, try and diversify. But we always have to remember that America will always be our biggest economic driver, and that has to be front and center in all government policy, that we try and manage that relationship as effectively as possible. And particularly for auto, you can't diversify auto away from America. If you're going to sell a car in Europe or Asia, you're going to build it there because of transportation costs. So there's no world in which we're going to start building trucks in Ontario and sending them off to France. That would not make any commercial sense whatsoever. So diversification is always good, but we are never going to escape our destiny, which is the fact that we sit beside the United States.
0: Yeah, and Europe doesn't want big trucks, and the rest of the world doesn't drive big trucks like we do, so there's that too. Now, I said this before you got on the air. I said, I told my listeners to mark this down and beat me with it if I'm wrong. In the future, I said our number one trading partners are the United States of America. Tomorrow, our number one trading partners will be the United States of America. In a year, our number one trading partners will be the United States of America. In 2 years, and so forth and so on. Do you agree with that statement?
1: I agree. It is fact. It will never change. You know, if you look at our exports last year, 75% went to the U.S., less than 4% went to China. So, you know, this is just the way that our economy is structured, and that will never change because of where we're located.
0: Good chat, and it continues the interview of the day, and we're going to hear more from Brian Kingston of the Canadian Vehicle Manufacturers Association. That's coming up next as The Drive continues. Niagara's News and Talk, 610 CKTB.
2: Driving home this evening, could have sworn we had it all worked out.
3: Good afternoon. I'm Bonnie Heslop. Here's what's making news. A new report is out which is discouraging the government from allowing MAID to people who suffer only from mental illness. Canada's Committee on Medical Assistance in Dying officially recommended today that the government indefinitely exclude people whose sole underlying medical condition is a mental illness for applying for MAID. The federal government, led by Justice Minister Sean Fraser, is expected to take a few weeks to review the findings and then formalize their response. A bill to make killing an intimate partner an act of first-degree murder is now law. It's called Bill C-225. It amends the criminal code to apply first-degree murder to killings that are part of a pattern of coercive or controlling conduct. It will also help track incidents of intimate partner violence in the justice system by creating a specific offense for those attacks. The legislation is named Bailey's Law after a BC woman whose former partner is accused of killing her just hours after being released on bail. Alberta Premier Danielle Smith has announced a new $100 energy rebate for nearly 3.5 eligible Alberta residents to help fight the high cost of living. The payment will replace the province's fuel tax relief program, and the government will resume collecting the standard 13-cent per liter provincial gas tax. Taking a look at your weather forecast, we do have a special weather statement and also a wind warning in place. For tonight, showers beginning late this evening, risk of a thunderstorm bringing up to 40 millimeters of rain, very strong winds as well, reaching up to 90 kilometers per hour, low of 15, tomorrow cloudy, chance of showers, risk of a thunderstorm, still very windy, high of 23, feeling more like 26. Right now, it's 22 degrees, but it feels more like 25.
4: We're seeing some heavy stretches right now in the usual spots, including Ontario Street and Westchester Avenue between Lake Street and Geneva Street, as well as on Taylor Road going through Glendale Avenue in both directions. In Burlington, the Toronto-bound QEW at Burloke has a collision blocking the HOV in the left lane. We're seeing delays from Walker's Line. 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I'm Lex Tan, 610 CKTP time saver traffic next in 15 minutes.
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0: Brian Kingston is the CEO of the Canadian Vehicle Manufacturers Association, the CVMA. He's an economist. We like talking about this stuff, and it's a big sector in Canada. And we both agree that self-sustenance and diversification is important, but it's a bit of a Frankenstein how vehicles are made. I certainly don't expect you to agree with this concept, but some comment as far as the sectors go, opine that automotive is one of the most vulnerable when it comes to dealing with the United States on trade. Do you believe that is a truth?
1: It is very vulnerable, simply because of the level of integration that we've created with the states. And, you know, we do send more vehicles to the U.S. than we import from the United States. And, you know, the U.S. perspective on all of this right now is that any deficit is bad. So we're definitely exposed. You know, it's not like a resource sector where you're sending, you know, crude oil or wheat, canola. If you get blocked out of one market, there are other markets that will take your product. With automotive, mm-hmm. the U.S. is the end market. That's it. So we are definitely more exposed. However, my optimism rides in the fact that Canada is the largest buyer of U.S. vehicles in the world. It's not even close. You know, to your earlier point, most people around the world don't like driving pickup trucks. In Canada, we love it. So there's a deal to be had here because we buy what the Americans build. And I fundamentally believe that if we can get to the table and get into these discussions, we'll find a way through this. But it's been challenging because we haven't even been able to get to that point where we're having very intensive negotiations. But I think we're close.
0: You being from Ottawa, I have a feeling, and you're also from Carleton University, I got a feeling that you know Professor Ian Lee, who we had on the air here yesterday from the Sprott School of Business, where you went to school also, I believe. And
1: yeah, know him very
0: Jenny,
1: well.
0: Can we? Yeah, okay, so, and he speaks highly of you, by the way, but he says some things you might not agree with, so I'm going to play a little clip from yesterday and give you a chance to respond. This is Professor Ian Lee.
12: So I just cannot see us being able to have a partnership, a trade agreement with the Chinese that would encompass a full-on, you know, a Kuzma type of agreement. I can see us exporting LNG, you know, potash, other resources, timber, because they're not a threat to national security. They just aren't. Whereas the moment you get into anything that's got electronics, whether it's telecom, whether it's automobiles, whether it's significant electronics components, you run into all kinds of security issues. And so for all those reasons, I've come to the conclusion, and I've been saying this in some presentations I'm doing, I don't think we're going to continue making cars because the Americans have said over and over, we're not going to let you into our country tariff-free. And we are too small. We're just too small. We're a million, 1.2 million cars a year is what we produce, country of 40 million. And in this industry, it is so capital intensive. It is so R&D intensive, both capital intensive and R&D, that we cannot possibly make cars successfully without full tariff-free access to the U.S. market. The Australians pulled out of autos in 2017. They now import 100% of their cars. And it hasn't, you know, turned Australia into a disaster. In fact, they're actually doing extremely well, and they don't make a single car anymore. They import from Japan. They import from South Korea. They import from China. They import from the United States. They don't make cars. And they're doing very, very well. So the idea that, you know, we have to make cars isn't supported by the data in our country either. And just to get this number out for everybody, and this is from StatsCan for this year, because I looked it up. Manufacturing has collapsed from a third of GDP in 1970. Today it's down to 5%. But auto manufacturing, which is a subset of total manufacturing, is 2.2%. There is no way that nobody could put forward a serious argument that manufacturing at 2.2% is going to save our country. It just isn't. It's too small.
0: Well, Brian, I'm going to give you a chance to absolutely answer that and present that argument, because I have a feeling you're about to.
1: Well, look, I agree with his initial assessment that without U.S. access, we don't have an industry. We've been saying that for the past year. That is just the foundation of this sector. So he is not wrong. We have to restore tariff-free access to the U.S., or this industry is significantly smaller. Where I disagree is on the importance of having a sector. Australia is a great example. They abandoned their automotive industry. Their manufacturing sector has collapsed because auto is always the backbone of a manufacturing sector. And yes, it's not as big in Canada as it used to be. But as we look at a more dangerous world and talk about how Canada needs to be more resilient, how can it build its own defense industry? How can it respond to pandemics when they occur? It's the manufacturing sector that you need that gives you that ability. If you can't make physical things in your country, you are highly reliant on other countries. So, look, the industry, I wish it would return to 3 million vehicles a year. I don't see that happening in the near term. But if you lose your auto industry, you lose your whole manufacturing footprint, and that turns you effectively into a resource-based country, which is, you know, look, that's the history of Canada. There's a lot of benefit to the resources that we produce, but I think we should be more diversified if we want to be an advanced global powerhouse.
0: Well, that's why I like having smart guys on the radio, because this is what it's all about, or else it'd just be a dumb guy on the radio and no smart guys. So you think Canada's attitudes towards Donald Trump on a business level, Brian, have our emotions gotten the better of us from time to time when Trump kind of works us over psychologically in negotiations, as opined by a couple of ambassadors, the U.S. ambassador to Canada and the Canadian ambassador to the United States? They think we're a little whipped up. What do you think?
1: Look, it's hard not to get emotional given some of the threats that have been levied at Canada, but I look at this really through an economic lens and through a trade policy perspective. What is it the Americans are trying to achieve? They've been very clear about this under the first Trump administration, and now we're seeing the second round of it. They believe that trade deficits are bad for America, and the trade deficits have resulted in the hollowing out of communities that have lost manufacturing, largely to China, but also to other parts of the world. That is how they're viewing the world, and that is why they've implemented these broad-based tariffs. For Canada, we are actually part of the solution to what America is trying to do. We're not part of the problem. In many key sectors, they run surpluses with us. The only area that tips us into a trade deficit, of course, is because we provide massive amounts of oil, which is huge for their national energy security. So I think there's a landing zone here where we help them achieve their broader goals. And this is this whole concept of Fortress North America that the premier has been promoting. This is very attractive to the U.S. We have to be less emotional and put in front of them proposals that are in their interest, but also happen to benefit Canada as well.
0: Are you feeling any more optimistic after the G7, probably getting home and watching some of the coverage and watching some of the body language? Was there anything that made you what some of the leaders are saying? Do you feel any better today than you did a few days ago about this?
1: I do. I mean, we had, not only was the prime minister over there and had many opportunities to engage with the president, they do genuinely seem to have a respectful relationship and communicate with each other quite frequently, which is good. But Minister LeBlanc, our lead on U.S. trade, was also over there with our chief negotiator having discussions with the USTR Ambassador Greer. So there was a lot of engagement and dialogue, and that's what's needed. We got to get past the headlines, get past the truth social stuff, and just focus on working with our American counterparts to try and get through this and get a deal done. Because at the end of the day, this isn't just damaging to Canada, it's also damaging to American businesses that are trying to plan. What is their next investment? What is their next capital expenditure? We don't know the rules of the North American trade relationship right now. And so I think there's a desire on both sides to get through this and then focus on our mutual interests, which, you know, how do we take on China? How do we grow the industry in the face of more competition? These are big, big questions. And if we're fighting each other, we're going to have a hard time solving them.
0: Well, I think the CVMA is in good hands, Brian. I appreciate your time. Very clear-headed thought. And we'd love to have you on again sometime as these things progress.
1: Yeah, happy to join. Thanks for having me on.
0: Brian Kingston is the CEO of the Canadian Vehicle Manufacturers Association, the CVMA. 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
4: We're seeing some heavy stretches right now in the usual spots, including Ontario Street and Westchester Avenue between Lake Street and Geneva Street, as well as on Taylor Road going through Glendale Avenue in both directions. In Burlington, the Toronto-bound QEW at Burloak has a collision blocking the HOV in the left lane. We're seeing delays from Walker's Line. Princess Margaret Cottage Lottery VIP deadline is this Friday. 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I'm Lex Tan, 610 CKTP time saver traffic, next to 15 minutes.
0: A special weather statement in effect for later tonight, overnight, and the potential of more than 40 mils of rain and winds up to 90 k an hour. The light rain will begin this evening, probably around 8 o'clock or so, and then it'll whip up. Windy thunderstorms likely overnight, low 17. And that's the way we're going to start tomorrow. Unsettled, clearing in the evening. High 21, mainly sunny 21 on Friday. The weekend looks half decent. Right now it's 22 degrees at the White House of Talk, 610 CKTV.
13: 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It's farm to Frosty. 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

0: Street 41 in the books. John Gonzo with you, getting you over the hump, and we have this special weather statement, so expect some noise tonight, I would. And, you know, if you've got something loose in the backyard, winds could gust up to 90. That throws things around. Just keep that in mind. And we're watching about rain coming around 8 o'clock or so, and the worst of the weather will be overnight, winds to 90K. So there you go, weather statement in effect. And we continue with our top 10 musicals. And somebody texted in here, Double Dave said, with all due respect, couldn't Alex have texted in his pick? Does he have to play catch-up now? Glad some people taking this very seriously. He went golfing today, and yeah, we're gonna take him to task for that. Don't you worry, Double Dave. We'll get two picks from him tomorrow as he rejoins Gene on the Gene Valaitis show after Stephanie in the morning and at Niagara in the morning. Okay, so what else do we have here? Okay, Tommy says, wasn't top 10 bass players up next? Now, we had talked about bass players, Jenny, but we also talked about summer blockbusters. So I'm kind of wondering, you know, maybe we should do summer blockbusters next.
1: I like that. Yeah. It's summer. Summer's in a couple days. Yeah.
0: And if it, yeah, right. So we should do that because otherwise it won't be summer if we by the time we get to it.
1: That's true.
0: Because it goes so fast, right? Okay, so we're going to do summer blockbusters, and then we're going to do our top 10 bass players. Top 10 bass players sounds kind of crazy, but I can't, you know, the only thing we haven't done is bass players and keyboard players. So I could see us doing both, because we got to pay homage to the bass players. They're the backbone, I mean, of you ask the drummer. Can't just do the guitar player and the singer and... We got to do bass players, and we did drummers too. So bass players are coming. Thanks, Tommy, and we're looking forward to your list of bass players and maybe summer blockbusters too. Anything come to mind, Jenny? Like, say when you're, did you ever go to the drive-in when you were young?
1: Yeah, I have. Yeah.
0: Niagara's lucky because they still have one, right? So, not a couple, I think it's one, right?
1: It's one. Just the
0: I used
1: one.
0: To go to it.
1: Otherwise, you have to drive like 2 hours away for the next one.
0: Yeah, so a lot of people don't have drive-ins anymore. So Niagara's been lucky, and we used to enjoy it with the kids when we were there. So, I don't know. What comes to mind for you when you think summer, you know, out for the school year, doing your own thing kind of with your friends, and a movie came out that just blew you away for the summer? Does anything come to mind?
1: Ooh, I'm trying to think. Like High School Musical. Like I don't know why that's coming up to my mind.
0: Yeah, right.
1: Now.
0: Well, that makes sense because
1: summer's off. Yeah.
0: My kids totally got into High School Musical and Pitch Perfect too. Is that another one you watched?
1: Yeah, Pitch Perfect. Yeah, that's a good one.
0: I found that one girl very funny, Rebel Wilson.
1: Yeah, I like her. Yeah.
0: Very funny girl. Okay, well, we'll give you a chance to think about it. I just wanted to see if anything impressed you right off the hop. You know, I don't know, summer blockbusters, that could include Star Wars because it was a summer blockbuster. It was released just before summer. So I think we could include that because that one comes to mind. I think there's movies like American Graffiti, you know, that come to mind for maybe some people that are a little older when it comes to... summer feel movies, Jaws, you know, that's about the break. And there's all kinds of goofy high school movies, too. We haven't done that category yet, the goofy high school movies. And we'll probably try to get to that sooner or later, too, but not till school's back in. So we'll think about it. Feel free to pepper us with ideas. 905-688-2582, 905-688-CKTB. And there you go. Gonzo, I watched the Snowbirds in Niagara Falls this afternoon. They did a second loop and flew directly over the OPP station, performed the Missing Man formation. Very classy. Hey, thanks for that report. That's very much appreciated. And good on the Snowbirds for that. And hats off to the OPP also. It's very a tough time to be a police officer in this day and age. Can you imagine? Things are way more political for them than they need to be. If we could get the leadership just to do their job, like finally the police chief in Toronto for the Metro Police Force finally stepped up and said, come on, man, let's go. I hope they find the people behind the manipulations. David says, Gonzo, you're so good at talk radio that even your commercials sound like they're trying to interrupt you. Okay. I don't know what that means, David, but thank you for listening nonetheless. Okay, so as far as our picks go today, it was our number five pick, Mamma Mia, Gene Vilaitis. I took Almost Famous, and Jenny took Chicago. We'll go to number four tomorrow. Los Lobos is in at the Falls View tomorrow night. Godsmack, Stone Temple Pilots at the RBC Amphitheater on the 24th in Hamilton. Evanescence is June 29th in Hamilton. What do we have for sports here? Oh, look at this. England 4, Croatia 2. All right. They're at the 90 plus 3 mark. I don't know what that means because I don't know my soccer. According to a team press release, the Buffalo Sabres have picked up the 20th overall pick in the 2026 NHL draft coming up later this month from the San Jose Sharks. For in exchange for their pick, the 27th, and defenseman Michael Kesselring. So Buffalo moves up seven spots. There you go. Jays are in Boston. Braden Fisher is on the mound tonight. Jays are 35-38. Buffalo's 29-41. Canada plays next in the World Cup against Qatar at 6 p.m. tomorrow night. Both teams with a tie each. Tiger Cats hosting BC tomorrow night at the Donut Box, and the Argos are in Ottawa on Saturday afternoon. Today on the show, I got to thank Brian Kingston, very interesting guy. We talked the auto market and Chinese vehicles, EVs and everything. He's from the Canadian Vehicle Manufacturing Association, and we had James Buren on, as it was Wednesday. Tomorrow, Franco Terrazano from the Canadian Taxpayers Federation. Jenny, what is coming up? That's a wrap here.
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0: And following the Rob Golfy Show is Shane Hewitt for Jenny. We're both back again tomorrow. That is it for me. I'm out of here. I'm Gonzo. Have yourself a great night. Until then.

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1: Good evening. I'm Bonnie Heslop. We may get a severe thunderstorm tonight. Right now it's 22, feels more like 26. Coming up, some stormy weather on the way, an arson investigation in Welland, and the 5th annual Holly Festival of Color will return to St. Catharines. First, we take a look at traffic.
2: Good news on the Toronto Bay on QEW at Burloak. That collision has been cleared. We're still seeing heavy delays starting from Guelph Line, though. We've also got Martindale closed south of Main Street between Dalemere Boulevard and Cortland Street until December because of construction. On the Welland Canal, the Carlton Street Bridge is fully raised. 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I'm Lex Tan, 610 CKTB Time Saver Traffic, next in 15 minutes.
1: In the news, a special weather statement and a wind warning have been issued for our area. Environment Canada saying that we can expect some strong winds, heavy rain, and thunderstorms, all starting tonight. Showers expected to start early this evening. They will intensify as a strong low-pressure system approaches. There is a potential for some severe thunderstorms late tonight and overnight with heavy rain. Rainfall amounts could reach up to 40 millimeters, and winds could reach up to 90 kilometers per hour. Two people are facing charges following a child sexual abuse investigation in Welland. CKTV's Matt Holmes.
3: Niagara Regional Police starting the investigation after being called to a home in Welland on Tuesday. 40-year-old Corey Hoggins and 32-year-old Brianna Gearing are facing charges that include making child sexual abuse material and possession of child sexual abuse material. Anyone that's had contact with either of the suspects or has any information is being asked to contact detectives. Reporting in Niagara, Matt Holmes, 610 CKTV News.
1: Police are asking for the public's help identifying the driver of a truck involved in an arson investigation in Welland. It was early on Sunday morning when emergency officials were called out to a structure fire at a home on Beatrice Street, south of Ontario Road. No one was home at the time. The fire was quickly put out and no injuries were reported. Police say the fire was intentionally set and they're working with the Ontario Fire Marshal on the case. Detectives are asking the public to identify the driver of a truck that was seen in the area prior to the fire. It's a gray or silver four-door pickup truck. We have a picture of it on our website. The NHL's long-running presence on CBC is coming to an end with Hockey Night in Canada leaving the public broadcaster after nearly 75 years. Heritage Minister Mark Miller says it's unfortunate that Hockey Canada and CBC were unable to reach a new broadcast agreement.
4: I don't have direct responsibility over CBC, and I'm not aware of what the commercial terms in the negotiation were, but it's been part of my childhood, it's been part of many Canadians' childhood. It's really disappointing that they couldn't get to a deal, but it's hard to speculate without knowing the terms, and people like me shouldn't be involved in that negotiation directly, but I'm pretty disappointed.
1: Rogers Communications and the CBC did not extend their sub-licensing agreement that expired when the NHL playoffs ended last weekend. Canada estimates the population edged down 0.1% in the first quarter of this year as the number of non-permanent residents dropped.
5: The agency estimated the population at just over 41,417,000 on April 1st. That's down about 55,000 people from the start of the year. The decrease came as the preliminary number of non-permanent residents fell by nearly 118,000 people in the first 3 months of the year. Canada welcomed some 83,000 permanent immigrants in the first quarter. Brenda Molina Navidad, The Canadian Press.
1: The best friend of Kristen French is speaking out after a bill that would have moved killer Paul Bernardo back to a maximum security jail was voted down in Ottawa. Marsha Penner sending a letter to MPs following the rejection of Bill C-232. She says the decision to vote against it sends a deeply troubling message.
6: Well, my reaction was, of course, absolute disappointment. Sadly, I wasn't surprised, but I was deeply disheartened and appalled, really. It was a very total common sense bill that should have been passed, and I was really upset by it.
1: The bill would have required those deemed dangerous offenders to stay in maximum security prison. The 5th annual Holly Festival of Color returns this weekend in St. Catharines. The event celebrates South Asian culture. Kat Dodge is the executive director of the Downtown St. Catharines Association.
7: We always hear, too, from people that attend the event. Many of them are coming now for their 5th year as well. But when they come for the first time, they'll tell us things like, this is the first time I felt at home since coming to Canada. It's really special to be able to offer something to make people feel included and like they're a part of their city, too. And we're just so glad that it's caught on. And so people are discovering St. Catharines for the first time because of it. It's very special.
1: The Celebration of Color will be on Saturday between 11 and 3 at the Meridian Center parking lot. It will feature the Color Pit, a live DJ, kids' activities, and authentic Indian food. New this year is a Bollywood party at Market Square on Friday night. Taking a look at sports in World Cup action, England and Croatia continue to play at last check. The score was 3-2 for England. Austria defeated Jordan today 3-1 in early morning play. Congo shocked Portugal by fighting back to secure a historic 1-1 draw. Now Canada will play its next match tomorrow against Qatar following their initial 1-1 draw against Bosnia and Herzegovina. This will be Canada's second Group B match of the tournament. The Toronto Maple Leafs have hired Jim Hiller as the 41st head coach in franchise history. Hiller replaces Craig Berube as part of an off-season shakeup led by new general manager John Sheka. Sheka says the move is about better alignment between coaching and management, adding Hiller gives the club the best chance to move in that direction.
8: Just the layers of Jim's knowledge, the layers of his experiences, his experience in the market, his knowledge of some of the players and the organization and what makes it tick. And I think just when we got through that process, it just created a lot of conviction that he was the right person at the right time with the right group, hopefully.
1: The 57-year-old returns to Toronto after spending 4 seasons as an assistant coach with the club from 2015 to 19. And the Toronto Blue Jays are set to play the second game of a 3-game series against the Red Sox in Boston tonight. Toronto snapped a 2-game skid last night with a 6-1 win. For more of the local news that matters to you, go to 610cktb.com. 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
1: We have a special weather statement and a wind warning in place tonight. Cloudy, showers starting late this evening, risk of a severe thunderstorm bringing up to 40 millimeters of rain. That's 1.5 inches. Very strong winds as well, reaching up to 90 kilometers an hour, the low going down to 15. Tomorrow, cloudy, 60% chance of showers, a risk of a thunderstorm, still very windy, high of 23, feeling more like 26. Right now, it's 22 degrees, feels more like 25. I'm Bonnie Heslop on 610 CKTV.
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12: Well, hello, Rob. It's so great to be along with you on the show today. Super interested to find out what's happening in real estate, what stories you have to tell us, what the stats are doing. You're going to get us up to date on everything today.
11: Everything. So one thing, here's something that happened. I think it was about 18 months ago, almost 2 years ago, And a lady calls me up and says, Rob, I want to sell my house because she wants to go into retirement home. Okay. And this was in probably summer of 2024. She calls me up. I go there and I sit with her. She's telling me, you know, things about her life story and everything. And I was feeling sorry for her. So her son was there. And I said to them, I go, your house should be listed at $650,000, right? This is 2 years ago. And they go, well, we're thinking for a lot more. And I said, I would love to say it. I go, this is the hardest part of my job, is telling you the value of your house, what a willing buyer is willing to pay. So we didn't get it. We did not get it. It did go, they did hire an agent that listed at $789,000. So we're, that's huge difference.
12: Yeah,
11: it's almost,
12: much
11: almost $140,000 difference. So anyway, they had it listed, and then it expired, and then they dropped it down, it expired. Then they hired another agent. The other agent listed it, and I think it was listed in summer of 2025, a year later, for $719,000. So then eventually they dropped it down, the price. And they dropped that down in August of 2025 to $650, the price that I suggested.
12: Wow.
11: $650.
12: Mm-hmm.
11: Okay, now they're at $650 at the end of last year. It expired just before Christmas. They call me back. This is the third time they call me back. This is the third time. They wanted me from the beginning, but they wanted me to.
12: They wanted you to tell. Yeah, they wanted you to tell them what they wanted to hear.
11: That's right. So they called me, and the son calls me back. And I said, I go, listen, I'm coming back. Every time I tell you a number, you guys just hire somebody else. And so the lady, the mother, she goes, Rob, I'm hiring you. I always wanted to hire you. My son is the one that's always veered me off. Mm-hmm. So I said, you know, the $650, I go, that price was good when you first talked to me. I go, that price is less today.
12: Oh no.
11: Yes. I said, that price is less today. And I said, we have to listen at $599,999. She goes, I go, are you ready? Do you want us to work for you? I go, you're not going to like the number. I go, every time I come here. And she goes, no, let's list it. She goes, Rob, I know you're right now. She goes, but do you see what happened there?
12: Well, it took her 2 years. And what were you seeing in the market? I don't know if you remember, but at the time when you said that $650 number, like what brought you to that number?
11: Basically what's sold in the area, what's comparable, very close and everything, like it that she would have got that 2 years ago.
12: Mm-hmm.
11: Now the market declined from 2024 till today.
12: Yeah.
11: Like she would have got $650 2 years ago. And now she's looking at $599, and I don't think she's going to get that full price either, because the market is taking a big hit since that 2 years. So they were chasing the market, and I didn't think I was going to get the listing. And so we did get, she says, I'm going with you. And because every time I would tell them, I said, agents will give you a high number because they know that's what you want to hear.
12: Right.
11: And you know what I mean? Like, and I said, listen, I'll work with you, but they ended up chasing it. See, now they had it at $650 at the end of last year, and it didn't sell. And it should have, that would have sold in 2024. And that's a big mistake. A lot

0: just recently. He had a nice luxury property on 5 acres, no landscaping done, but gorgeous to the nines inside, like upgrades, like right through the roof. And he said he had a $3.4 million appraisal. I says, that appraisal is not right. I said, nobody will pay $3.4 million for this house. I said, you're probably in a 2.7 to 2.8 range. And I go, appraisers right now, I've questioned some of the appraisals. I've questioned them. And I go, I don't know what he's using as a comparable. And he showed me one that sold 2 years prior that sold. Mm. And I go, you can't go by that. That market's different. And these appraisers, I don't know. Like, you know what? There's good realtors and there's bad realtors. There's good appraisers and there's bad appraisers. And sometimes, you know, I do get calls from them because they get stumped and I have to direct them in the right direction to find out which comparables to use. And some of them are using the wrong comparables. So like we basically said to him, I said, listen, if you want to list at 3.4 and expecting that, I go, you're going to hurt yourself more because people are going to come out and see it and they can afford it, but they're not going to buy it. He needs $500,000 in landscaping to be done, mm-hmm. like the driveway stone and no landscaping. So whoever buys it like $500,000 on a 5 acre property, it's like nothing was done. You might be able to get the driveway done for maybe $150,000, $200,000. And then, you know, you plant 20, 30 trees on a 5 acre property, it doesn't look like anything happened. You know what I mean?
1: Yeah.
0: And it's just because it's large, right?
1: Yeah. And you've told us before about those luxury properties and how like it is really difficult to find the comparisons, and that market's really tricky too, right?
0: It is. And that market, like people buy luxury properties, they put a lot of money into it. When they sell it, they expect that money back, and sometimes it doesn't come back. It's just they did it for themselves. And like I said, I'd rather buy three $1 million properties than one $3 million property, because those three $1 million properties will increase in value faster and better than the $3 million property on its own. That luxury property is if you got the money, you're not buying it as an investment. You're buying it for yourself as something you want, not something you need. Well, look at that one lottery winner in, I think in Ancaster. I think he's down to third. I'm not sure how many millions that, but this guy's going to lose $10 to $15 million on the house that he built.
1: He
0: blew his brains out.
1: I wonder why he wants to sell it, you know, after, like, so many of us, right? Like, I don't know if you buy lottery tickets, Rob, but we talk about it all the time on our show because we give away, you know, lottery vouchers. So it's always a dream of, like, what would you do? What would you do, right? And so, you know, this guy takes the time. He builds a dream house. It's absolutely beautiful. It's got everything, obviously, he ever wanted. And then he's selling it, right? So that's interesting.
0: Yeah, who knows? Something in his life changed. And you know what I do? I buy those scratch tickets for my friend's birthday.
1: Yeah.
0: And then I scratch them. I say, hey, I checked the number. Sorry, I checked the, you didn't win. Sorry. my friends have a kick out of that. So
1: you're saving them the heartbreak. You're letting them know what happened.
0: And then I tell them, hey, guess what? I won a scratch and save. I won. So they go, wait a minute. That scratch and save was probably mine that you were supposed to give me. So, but the thing is, luxury homes is not a great investment unless you're in Beverly Hills and that kind of place or whatever, but luxury homes in you can negotiate some good deals. Somebody could buy a $5 million property today and 5 years later it might be only worth $5 million. And meanwhile you've probably put $1 million into it, making it the way you want. So as a luxury owner of a home, or as a millionaire, or you know, somebody that's very wealthy, I mean, they hate losing money, but it's expected, I think, on their house. You know what I mean? It's just, you know, I tell them up front, I go, look, you're buying this house for you and your family to enjoy, not as an investment. If it does increase, that's fantastic, but it just, you know, it's not going to be something that's going to be great, great for them.
1: Yeah, they're kind of going in eyes wide open on that. There's a little bit of ego, you know, maybe.

0: Be there
1: in
0: a high power position, see themselves a certain way. And so this home really feeds back into that. And that's the value they're getting out of it, not necessarily that income return.
1: So overall on that is price your house. I'll tell you, if nothing against all realtors, the realtors that are super active, get a hold of them, find one that you kind of resonate with, you feel comfortable with. And sometimes you can hire somebody that you may not like, but he's going to get the job done for you.
0: Mm-hmm.
1: And, you know what I mean? And he's going to tell you the price. I just went to one in Fort Erie, and I think they bought it for $820,000 in 2023. And I'm sitting there with the two sisters and the mother's there, and I showed her all the comparables and everything. I go, are you guys expecting what you guys pay for this? She goes, no, Rob, we know it's a lot less. And then I said to them, seeing what I showed you, what do you feel? And she's like, I don't know. So they paid $820,000 for this house. I think maybe even more. But I said, $700,000 is the bang on right number. If you wanted to go high, 750, but I think you're pushing it at that number. But because there's not much for sale as a bungalow, I think you can chance it, but don't sit there too long. I said, if we get 10 people through, because this house is beautiful, you get 10 people mm-hmm. through and nobody puts an offer, you got to adjust the price right away, because those people are still thinking, okay, maybe, hey, they priced it right now. Maybe you still might get them to hook and come back. But the mistake people make is they hang on to that price too long. And you can, you never know, a buyer can get off a plane and says, hey, listen, I need to move in this area, and it happens. But it just depends how much time you have. But people know the numbers. Like I said, I always say this. The buyer knows the real estate market in your neighborhood better than the realtor and better than the homeowner themselves, because they are the ones that have the money, and they're the ones that are looking continuously at everything that comes up for sale. And then right away online, they'll tell you, they'll say, hey, this is too much or too little, or this is priced right and everything. And we were just talking about it. Say, well, why don't people just put an offer? Like, if it's listed as 725,
0: yeah,
1: and you want 700, why don't they just put an offer? And I says, millennials today, it's got to be close to the asking price. It's just, they won't show up.
0: They get weird about trying to make those deals.
1: Yeah. The old generation, they have no problem. They'll go,
0: They'll go to the grocery store and say, I'll pay less for this apple. You know?
1: Yes. Exactly. Exactly. So nobody wants to put a lower offer in. I mean, for me, I'll tell people, I say, hey, this is the value. I know they're 50,000 off. Let's go in. You might get this and beat everybody else out if they do drop it to that number. And in most cases, they will drop to the price that the value is, but they just wanted to try that number just to see if somebody's willing to pay them that higher number. So if you're a buyer, don't hesitate to tell your agent, hey, make an offer for this much, but make sure you have a case on it. So when I go in with a lower offer on a house, I bring three comparables with it. So say, the reason we came in this is because of this, this, and this. These three houses are very comparable, and some of them have more features than this house. So it makes a case for that agent to go to their client and say, listen, the reason why they came in with this is because of this, because of these houses that sold for this number. And then the homeowner wakes up a little bit and realizes it, and you put a deal together. It's all about, information. The more information you have, the better you can negotiate. And I remember years ago, but now everybody has access to different real estate boards. Remember years ago, a Toronto agent would come in and say, hey, can you send me some comparables of houses that sold in that neighborhood? You think I'm going to show him? And it was my listing, and he's going to ready to put an offer in, like my clients. I would send him three comparables of the highest ones that sold. You know what I mean?
0: Oh yeah.
1: And you know what I mean? Like he didn't do no justice for his own client, but I did justice. Hey, you wanted three comparables? Great. Here you go. This is the only, because he had no access to information in Niagara. And so agents did that. They are so lazy. You know what I mean? It's tough out there, but you know what? Like I said, Hire the realtor that's got a lot of knowledge and information.
0: Well, I think what you said there is so important, Rob, because it's the information and, you know, maybe you're not going to get the price you were hoping for, but when someone can make it make sense to you, they can educate the client, I think they then feel fine about it. Of course, you know, we all want the most money possible, but if you've got to move, you've got to move, and then you get the most information, and that's empowering for sure. So, all right, let's take a quick break here on the Golfy Real Estate Show. Rob's going to give us a little bit of an update on the stats, what's happening right now. Also, this idea of, you know, some of those clients he was just outlining getting those properties a few years ago for higher prices is more and more common. So we'll get into it here on the Golfy Real Estate Show. I'm Steph Vivier. 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
2: Turning problem-free on the major highways throughout Niagara region, but we do have construction. 40 rebound QEW at Gilmore still in the right lane. In St. Catharines, Martindale remains closed south of Main until December. In Niagara Falls, Willoughby Drive is closed from Main to Weinbrenner for maintenance. And in Welland, we also have West and East Main Street closed between Prince Charles Drive and King Street. On the Welland Canal, the Queenston Street Bridge is raised. 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I'm Lex Tan, 610 CKTB Time Saver Traffic, next to 15 minutes.
3: A special weather statement has been issued for tonight with showers expected early this evening, intensifying as a strong low pressure system approaches, bringing the chance of severe thunderstorms with very strong winds and lots of rain, low going down to 15. Tomorrow cloudy, 60% chance of showers, very windy, high of 23, feeling more like 26. On Friday, mix of sun and cloud, chance of showers, high of 23. I'm Bonnie Heslop on 610 CKTB.
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0: And welcome back to the Golfy Real Estate Show. I'm Steph Vivier. Rob Golfy is with us today. Rob, what are we looking at here? You've given us a few glimpses into your life in real estate, what deals you've been working on. What about the stats? What are the numbers telling us right now?
1: Well, it's kind of funny. I was looking at the stats in Niagara. So Fenwick, Fonthill, Pelham, right? They basically in May, they sold 23 homes in 2026 and the same thing in 2025. But it dropped quite a bit, benchmark price. So over here, it shows in 2026, the benchmark price in Fenwick, Fonthill, Pelham combined, $770,000 was the benchmark price. Last year, it was $880,000. So I don't know what happened. Maybe a couple of high-end homes didn't sell. But also there was another, but Fort Erie increased a bit, 5%. So it's at $565,000, benchmark price, the month of May. But Grimsby, they took a 20% down hit. Like, so Grimsby.
0: Oh, wow.
1: Yeah. Last year in May 2025, they sold 36 homes. This year, they sold 28. So last year in 2025, the benchmark price was $824,000. This year, it's $667,500. It dropped 19%. So I don't know. Maybe a lot of the higher end homes didn't sell. It was more of the lower ends, like maybe under $700,000-$800,000. It just depends. But Lincoln was up. So those people, you know, went to Grimsby, didn't like the prices. They went to Lincoln. Niagara Falls was down 13%. Look at that. Last year in May in Niagara Falls, $660,000 was the benchmark price. This year was $575,000. The numbers are flying all over the place. So we're flatlining. We're flatlining basically now. Like it's going up one month, down the next month. For instance, Niagara and the Lake is up, but Niagara Lake, you can't go by those numbers. It's just, it's not a market that it's hard to follow. You almost
0: that's a place where, like, either people want to live there or they don't. And they're also often, you know, doing well financially. So it doesn't quite matter maybe what the prices are.
1: It goes up and down every month. It's up. Like, and it's up 14% from last year. Now, Polk Coburn is up, 9%. The benchmark price was $545,000 versus $500,000 last year. St. Catharines is down 5%. Now, St. Catharines this year is $587,500 benchmark price, and last year was $617,500. Thorold is down 2%, and Welland is down 7%, and West Lincoln is down 13%. So this is year over year. Now, if we looked at probably the last 6 months, for instance, let's see, Welland, it's floating. So if you go back from December of 2025 till now, I'm going to go. So December in Welland, 545,000. January, 520,000. February, 495,000. March, 557,500. And then April, 547. See how it's hovering? It's just it's just bouncing along the bottom. It's and it's doing that. So all the areas are doing that. All the all St. Catharines, Niagara Falls, Welland, Fort Erie. It's just bouncing to a certain level. So I call it flatlining. We're basically flatlined with the benchmark price of homes. And and people that are like I said, buyers right now, the opportunity's there, because you're this is your first home, you got nothing to sell. Now, if you're selling and you're hoping for more, that's where the pain comes in, because if you're going to a retirement home or you're going to go rent, and your expectations were higher, you either have to wait and stay where you are, or you sell it, and that's just the way the market is now. But if you're selling and buying, it balances out. So if you were selling in the high market, you're guess what? You're buying a house in the high market. So it balances out. So, and it's funny though, people, they want to wait till, oh, we'll buy a house and we'll sell ours when the market picks up. Well, it's the same market. Like, if you wait 5 years, if you want your house, like, let's say you say, oh, when my house hits $1 million, that's when I'll sell. Well, guess what? The house that you want to buy is going to be worth more than $1 million. You know what I mean? Like, if you're upgrading, whatever. So sometimes people have a hard time comprehending that, but that's how the real estate market works. It's the person that's getting out completely forever is the one that in markets like this, their expectations are higher and it isn't. And, it's like my parents sold in 2021 in a high market. The timing was fantastic. I told them they got to do it now. If you wait another, couple years, it could change. And they did well. They did extremely well. And the timing was good. And well, plus they had, one of their son was one of the top realtors in the country. So
0: that helps. Rob, you would never want to come on here and tell the story that your parents' house sold and now they had to go back and work at McDonald's to make
1: it. We don't want that story. But, but there has been more activity in the last 3 months in real estate sales than there was in the past year. So if you look at 2025, a lot of realtors will tell you, I can't believe I survived that year. And and it went up to February, like last year in January, February. I thought January, February would pick up. It didn't. It started picking up March, April, and May. So we've had some three good months in a row of real estate sales. And so things are moving. We're not, housing prices going up, maybe not necessarily, but they're moving.
0: But there is, is it the new home, the starter home? I hate to call them starter homes, at the prices they go for now, but it is what it is. Is that the hot market? There is a hot market always, right? There's something always selling.
1: There is. So people that need to move, so there's first-time buyers. They both got good jobs, the boyfriend, girlfriend, partners, or whatever. They are buying a house. Their jobs are secure, and they're buying a house. So they're looking at it. The people that have a house and they want to move up maybe from a three bedroom to a four bedroom because they got kids, I think they're going to stick around for a bit. They're going to hold off there. And then you got a lot of seniors. They're just hanging on to their house. They're not moving. They're hanging on to their houses longer. So there's a little bit of a shortage of houses for sale, just because of they can't find what they want and they're hanging on. And, you know, so they're just getting people to come in and do their lawns and everything that they can't do right now until they decide what direction they want to go. Cause their expectations were higher on their numbers. So they're just saying, well, we'll just stay here. And some of these seniors, they got these big two-story homes and they're going up the stairs. It takes them half an hour just to, you know, do 20 steps or 15 steps to the top of the second floor, but they're staying there. They're staying there and they'll wait till the market picks up. But I don't think, like, a lot of people are waiting right now. They're waiting thinking that, let's say their $800,000 house is going to be worth $1 million in a year. It's not going to happen. That's not going to happen. I think things will really start picking up. It'll be next year a little bit. Like, it's going to start climbing and then into 2028. And then we're going to be on a good trajectory of, real estate increases every year after that, after starting in 2028. We'll have a little bit in 2027, and then 20 years after that, you're good to go. You're going to build a lot of equity in your house and people are going to do very well, especially if they're buying now in the next year or so.
0: Let's talk about those retired Canadians because this leads us in pretty well here, Rob. Actually, many of them still have a mortgage that they think they're never going to pay off. So, you know, some of those seniors that you were just talking about, not only are they sort of waiting for the market to pick up, they're maybe still paying a monthly payment. This is really different than a generation ago.
1: It is. So there was an article in the paper, and it says, according to a new retirement report, 22% of retired Canadians still carry a mortgage, and more than half don't believe they'll have it paid off within the next 10 years. Even more concerning, over 20% of retirees and 12% of pre-retirees say they may never pay off their mortgage at all. So a lot of retirees are going into, which I'm not a big fan of, and maybe I have to learn more, is reverse mortgage. And it just eats into your equity the way that does. Like, I mean, whoever's lending the money out for the reverse mortgages or the private equity companies that do it, they're making a fortune off that. And there's a lot of people, and I know, like, they want to stay in their house. They've got equity, and they don't want to move. And they may even need to put a roof on their house or do some work. They're taking money out, and it gives them at least another 10, maybe 20 years, depending on how big of the equity they're doing with their house. And it eats into I guess maybe the next generation doesn't like it because it eats into their inheritance, you know? And but it says the trend reflects rising home prices. That's one. Larger mortgage balances, increased borrowing later in life, and economic pressures such as inflation, global uncertainty, and higher living costs. So many retirees are also becoming more conservative with their investment, moving money into GICs, bonds, cash, and cash as they worry about the market volatility. I'm having a hard time saying that word. At the same time, Canadians are increasingly concerned about whether government retirement programs will be able to provide the same level of support and future. Now, the old age pension, I don't know. I'm hearing that I think when you turn 65, you get to collect, is it like $800 a month or something like that? It doesn't seem much.
0: Yeah, it's a little bit. Depends. Yeah, it's not much. It really does depend on how much you input. And you can take it when you're 60 at a bit of a decreased amount. So some people decide to do that, right, depending on what their financial situation is or their health, right? Some people don't think
1: I think that's the Canada
0: that
1: pension.
0: Long. Yeah, the Canada pension, yeah.
1: The Canada pension, you can collect. Some people start collecting it at 70. And you get like 40% more on a monthly basis if you wait till 70. And so if you got to work out the number 65 or 70, and you got to look at your life. Okay, say, listen, if I live to 85, and if I start collecting at 65, you add the 20 years of that you're receiving versus 15 years. What does it work out to? And then you're rolling the dice. Are you going to live to 85? You know what I mean? Like, you don't know. So, some people start collecting it right away at 65 because they had a somebody in the family that passed away at 66 or let's say 70 and they didn't collect any and they could have got 5 years of Canada pension. So it depends how, you know, how confident you are and how long you're going to live. And people are living longer, but we are finding, you know, hopefully you can have a healthy life right to the old age. But yeah, it's a lot of seniors are have mortgages now, like in their 50s and 60s.
0: Automatically, yeah, does that mean they're actually in financial trouble though, Rob? Like, because mortgage money, again, you know, in the last few years, people have felt that mortgages are very expensive. Historically, they're not. It is an inexpensive lending of money, right? So does it necessarily mean it's a bad financial decision to be an older person with a mortgage?
1: So here's a perfect story. A client of mine, he's a retired police officer. So they got cashed out on their pension, right? So their money is in a pension fund that they can collect money every month from. And but they can cash it out. And he's working a part-time job, doing something else. So he has a mortgage. He wanted to cash out a lot of his pension to pay off his mortgage, but he has to pay 50% tax on that. Mm-hmm. And he was upset about that. He's like, wait a minute. Like, so, and cause he didn't want to have a mortgage anymore. And, he just wants that freedom knowing that his house is paid off. So he's not going to go that route because he's not going to pay 50% to the government for taxes on taking whatever, how much money he owes on the house. And so he's got his pension from his pension fund from the police force. He's got his income that he makes, you know, at his part-time job. And I don't think he's eligible. I'm not sure when you can start collecting your Canada pension. I don't know if it's 60 or 65. I know your old age pension kicks in at 65, but I think you can start collecting your Canada pension at 60. So he's basically like, oh, he's got this mortgage and he's still making payments and everything. And so he doesn't feel like he's getting ahead, even though he's probably 60 years old. And like he's frustrated. He's frustrated. And your income is not as strong as it was when you're working full time as like he was as a police officer. So it's tough. It's tough when you get up there in age, if you're dependent on a pension and you got to watch, you have to watch like how much money you spend and everything because you're making what 60, 70% of what your income was before you retired. So, you know, and yeah, it's a tough situation.
0: Yeah. You do have to be prepared to make some lifestyle changes for sure. All right. Quick break here on the Golfy Real Estate Show. We're chatting with Rob Golfy today, and you can check out more about him and his team at robgolfy.com. Stick around. We're going to chat more with Rob, of course, about the world of real estate and condos. Condo developers have a big ask. We'll find out what Rob's thoughts on that are coming up. 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
2: We're doing the major highways right now, so let's take a look at some more construction closures. Over in Beamsville, we've got construction in King Street between Green Lane and Mountain View, causing some heavy delays during the daytime hours. Ontario Street is closed from John to King for water main replacement. And we've also got 4th Avenue and Lincoln closed between Jordan and 7th until September. On the Welland Canal, all the bridges are currently available. 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I'm Lex Tan, 610 CKTV Time Saver Traffic, next in 15 minutes.
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3: A special weather statement has been issued for tonight with showers expected early this evening, intensifying as a strong low pressure system approaches, bringing the chance of severe thunderstorms with very strong winds and lots of rain, low going down to 15. Tomorrow cloudy, 60% chance of showers, very windy, high of 23, feeling more like 26. On Friday, mix of sun and cloud, chance of showers, high of 23. I'm Bonnie Heslop on 610 CKTV.
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0: Welcome back to the Golfy Real Estate Show. I'm Seth Vivier, and Rob Golfy is with us today. Rob, we talked a lot about condos in the past, and I was reading an article this week about how some condos are even selling for less than what they sold in 2017. Now, the condos have gone to the banks to ask for some help. What are they asking for specifically, and what's the goal?
1: So the developers, there was an article that says real estate story is growing in crisis in Canada condo development sector. Now, condo builders are asking Canada's major banks to reduce the pre-sale requirements needed to secure construction financing. Now, traditionally, developers must pre-sell about 70% of the units before banks will fund construction. But the investors largely leaving the market and the condo sales at a historic lows. Now, many projects can't reach the threshold. So they have to have – so if you're building a 500 unit building, I mean, you need like 300 units sold, close to 300, 320 units sold before the bank says, okay, you got the go ahead. Here's the money. Start digging. And, so sometimes it takes a long, right now it's taken a long time. And a lot of them are saying, well, we can't get that number. And it's time, you know, and they bail and close up the site, like basically the model home or, you know, the sales center, and wait maybe another year to try it again later. And I think they're hoping that they can drop it down. Now, as a result, projects are being postponed, canceled, converted into rentals. And in some cases, developers are ending up in receivership. Industry leaders are asking banks to reduce pre-sale requirements to somewhere between 30 and 50% to get projects moving. Now, that's a risk right now, especially in this time. But in 4 years from now, that once that condo's built, I don't think it's going to be a risk. And because I think the condo market will start picking back up again. And for another 20 years, it's just going to be it'll start doing well and keep going. But right now it's hard to get a project off the ground, and developers are, you know, crying, say, hey, listen, you know, nothing's happening. We can't build anything. You know, you guys want us to do 70% of the sales and it's not happening.
0: Okay, and so if the banks then agree to this, so they lower the threshold, is that risky? Is that the right thing? What do you think?
1: It's risky on the bank, for sure. Unless they have some assurances or insurance that the from the government saying that, hey, listen, if they end up bankrupt, the loan's insured. I'm sure there's going to be some heavy, heavy insurance policies for that, because look at Toronto. I mean, they ended up with like hundreds and hundreds, maybe thousands of units empty. People couldn't close. Developers only sold 70%, couldn't sell the balance of it. And in Hamilton, there's two large buildings, one that has 600 units and another one, I think another 400 units. And they didn't sell them all out. Apparently they're like 90%, like they're going to end up turning them into rentals in each one. And so the banks don't want to be on the hook for that, right? They don't, you know, so I don't think a bank is going to take the risk of a developer selling only 30% of the building. But again, 4 years from now, when it closes, I think it'll be fine, but right now it's too risky because a lot of developers are in big trouble right now, and you're going to see more developers probably filing bankruptcy because they just can't. They got too much debt right now to even. They got no money coming in, and they're paying for a lot of money on land that they bought, and it's coming out of their pocket.
0: And then what happens then if, you know, you see that 4 years from now being a stronger condo market? If condo building stops now, I guess that's going to even increase the pressure on that 4 years from now market.
1: 4 years from now, I'll tell you, the condo market is going to be booming like crazy. And if you've got the money, and you could probably go in one project, one building, and pick up 10 condo units. If you've got the money, you probably can negotiate a super deal. I wouldn't buy the small little condos that are so like the small units. Don't buy those. Buy the one or two bedrooms and go to the developers. Listen, I'm going to buy 10 off you. And what do you want to sell them to me? And you probably can get them 20-30% less than, you know, what they're going for. And then in 4 to 5 years from now, I'll tell you, that'll be one of your best investments that you'll ever have. It'll be a great investment. And that's what this private equity company is doing with the government. And they're buying up all the spare condos, but they're getting a super deal on it. But here's the thing. There's a stipulation in their contract that when they buy these condos, they only can offer, they have to list it at market rent, and they only can offer maybe 1 or 2 months free rent. And I was just talking to a guy that is dealing with this in Toronto. They can't just go in and slash rental prices because that'll hurt the market. So, right. So the private equity companies, there's a lot of pressure on them to get these rented. They're going to be hustling because the people that invested in them are going to want a return, but they will get that return in probably 4 or 5 years from now. They'll get it because there's going to be a shortage of condos in 4 to 5 years, but they're not going to start building them probably till then because nobody's giving financing on developers to build start now, and nobody's buying them now because there's an abundance of condos out there right now that's available for people to buy.
0: All right. Well, there's the condo story, and depending, I guess, where you fit in along that story, some great advice from Rob. Chatting with Rob Golfi from the Golfi Real Estate Team. Rob, I don't know, how much, I imagine a lot of your work goes on through text, right? People do prefer kind of chatting through text as opposed to phone calls or emails, right?
1: Absolutely. So we sometimes on a text, if we're get close to a deadline, we can't get to a computer or type a notice of to remove conditions or a waiver. Sometimes we'll text it and somebody can send a reply. Hey, are you firming up on this deal? Yes or no. And then people use emojis to say thumbs up. So emojis can get you in trouble. You got to be careful with that.
0: They can, and it really has sort of taken over as a new type of language, and all of us unfortunately interpret that language on our own. And you've got a story here of how it can be legally binding if you're not watching it.
1: This has happened. A Saskatchewan farmer received a photo of a grain contract by text message and replied with a thumbs up emoji. When he later failed to deliver the grain, the buyer sued the court, ruled that the thumbs up emojis constitute acceptance of the agreement and was valid electronic signature. So basically the price of whatever the grain was, the guy that was selling it, and then the buyer said, yeah, thumbs up, I'll take it. And then when the grain was delivered, the price changed. It went up. And he goes, I'm not paying that. I'm paying the discount price. So the court found that context matters. The parties had a history of doing business by text, and reasonable person would interpret the emoji as approval and acceptance. So the decision serves as a warning that text, emails, emojis, and other forms of digital communication can create legally binding contracts, whether you're buying grain, selling a car, negotiating a service agreement, or discussing real estate. What you send electronically may have legal consequences. I got a good story to tell you about this one. So
0: I can't wait.
1: Years ago, my son calls me up And he says, Dad, we're coming up to a deadline on us firming up on this deal. I said, just send an email, boom, boom, boom, saying, hey, my clients are firming up on this deal. This is an email, not a form, an OREA, Ontario Real Estate form. This was an email. I said, just send an email saying, you know, we're firming up on this deal. Once I get to a computer, I will send you the proper forms, but this constitutes this as a firm deal now. So the other agent, for some reason, takes another offer saying, hey, they didn't make the deadline to remove conditions. So the agent goes and takes another offer without putting in the offer saying, hey, we have this other offer on the table that, but they should have put a condition of being released from a prior agreement of purchase and sale. Always do that. Always do that. So this lady, this agent, sold the house to two people.
0: Tied up.
1: Yes. So our client as the buyer was the original buyer. And so they couldn't buy the house because now it's tied up. Now, the other agent that brought the offer in thought their client had it. So nobody got it. Lawsuits were flying left and right. At the end of it all, the email that I told my son to write and send was legal and binding, and our client got the house.
0: Wow.
1: And the agent,
0: my goodness.
1: And then the agent got sued for all the expenses. It took 2 years for it to get resolved. And the agent that did that got sued.
0: Oh, wow.
1: Yeah,
0: okay.
1: Their seller.
0: Yeah.
1: Got sued by their seller. And they also got sued by the other buyer that didn't get it. So,
0: right.
1: Yeah. So emails. Emojis. Well, I've never used emojis, but now seeing this article, but that agent didn't think that constituted. I knew it did. Like,
0: right.
1: Like, you know, for a guy that does, like, the amount of deals I've done, there's certain things I know that happens. And other people think, no, that's not legal. I say, hey, I always tell agents, listen, buddy, listen, this is legal. Trust me. You know, if you want to have a judge, make a case out of it, you're going to lose. Cause I was taught by one of the guys that knew all about the legal real estate, knew it. And he would tell me stuff. And I'm like, it's funny. You don't know what you know until things come up. And
0: right.
1: Situations come up, and I didn't realize how knowledgeable I am when it comes to contracts and, what works and what doesn't work. And that's why my team, they have me there. And if they're in the middle of a negotiations, what to put in a contract, I'll send it to them right where I am on my phone. Boom, boom. Put this in there and that covers everybody. That covers our client.
0: Yep.
1: And, cause there's a lot of problems out there and a lot of agents don't know. And if they don't have a team leader or a broker or anything that can help them, they're flying by the seats of their pants. I had an agent years and years ago, he didn't even know where he for himself to sign. Can you imagine having?
0: Oh no!
1: He did not know.
0: Oh, that's.
1: And he kind of secretly goes. He goes, Rob, where do I sign? I go, are you kidding me? Are you kidding me? And
0: yeah. And
1: that is what's happening out there. They're allowing these people to sell real estate, and they have no. They don't even know. They sell maybe one or two houses a year, and they don't even know where to sign themselves.
0: Oh, that's embarrassing.
1: Oh yeah, and they don't even read the contracts. I've put stuff in contracts, and then all of a sudden the agents will call me before closing. Hey, Rob, you know, we may need to change the closing date. My clients can't close right now. I said, did you read the contract? Did you read what I put in there? And he goes, what do you mean? It says that if you don't close on that day, you lose your deposit, and that's it. You're done. And he reads it. He goes, holy smokes. He couldn't believe it. He did. So agents don't even read the contracts. So you got to make sure you got all that. There's so much, and they just find these agents that make these mistakes. They got to learn to get rid of their license. You know.
0: Yeah,
1: you know,
0: I have always.
1: It's not good for them.
0: I'm not. you know, in the real estate world, Rob, but some of the stories that you've told me and, of course, things I've covered in the news over my time doing this, I'm very surprised how difficult it is for someone to lose a real estate license, considering that there are so many really, really great realtors out there. You know what I mean? It's not like there's a shortage of people that can do this, a shortage of very skilled people who work really hard for their clients. So I do think it's a privilege and, you know,
1: yeah,
0: there should be some tougher teeth when it comes to the regulation in your industry.
1: Absolutely. We all say that, but they just don't. They just want the memberships. They just want the membership. So
0: yeah, it's brutal. It's brutal. And that's why it's important, Rob, that you continue to do this show and to speak out about the world of real estate, because people don't know that, right? They see, oh, they're a realtor. Okay, I guess they know what they're doing, but you don't know. Your agent doesn't know where he's supposed to sign until you're in that situation, right?
1: Exactly. Exactly.
0: So. Interesting stuff as always, Rob. Thank you so much. This has been a great show.
1: Thank you too.
0: That's Rob Golfi, and the number one REMAX team in Canada, of course, is the Golfi team. 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I'm Steph Vivier. 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
2: Look out for long-term construction in Niagara Falls. Willoughby Drive is closed from Main to Weinbrenner. And as well, Corwin is closed from Lundy's Lane to Spence for water and sewer repairs. In Beamsville, we also have some construction. King Street between Green Lane and Mountain View. And in Welland, Ontario Road South, on Ontario Road west of Southworth going to Alberta Street, that entire stretch is closed as well. 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I'm Lex Tan, 610 CKTB Time Saver Traffic.
13: From the National Newsroom of the Canadian Press, I'm Jason White. U.S. President Donald Trump says he might sign Kuzma, but he'd rather not have the agreement. It's a confusing message, but it's not the first time Trump has threatened Kuzma's future. Kuzma will stay in place unless one of the three countries gives 6 months' notice it's pulling out, and Canada and Mexico both have indicated they want to keep the deal in place. The RCMP says one of its Quebec officers has been charged with threatening U.S. President Donald Trump on social media. Police say the 34-year-old officer posted a video making the threats while he was part of the G7 summit security team in Kananaskis, Alberta. The RCMP says the officer was removed from his duties the same day. A parliamentary committee is out with a report saying the federal government should indefinitely bar people with mental illness from becoming eligible for medical assistance in dying. But four of the senators on that committee dissent, urging the government to disregard the recommendation and calling the committee's work flawed and biased. Cuba's deputy foreign affairs minister says her country deeply appreciates Canada's humanitarian aid as it faces a U.S. fuel blockade. Josefina Vidal says Cuban companies aren't the only ones affected by sanctions on Cuba.
14: Canada's interests and many other countries' interests are being affected as well as a result of this new measure, which is part of an executive order of the President of the United States imposing secondary sanctions.
13: Canada pledged $8 million in food aid to Cuba back in February, plus another $5.5 million in April for urgent needs within that country. Alberta Premier Danielle Smith says a group of Indigenous chiefs need to check themselves after they accused her of potential treason. The Assembly of Treaty Chiefs asked the RCMP to look into whether this fall's referendum amounts to criminal treason by Smith and her United Conservative Party.
15: I think it's disgraceful that any government that wants to be taken seriously would level charges that serious against another government. Look, I've had my differences with the federal government, but I have never used language like that.
13: The RCMP says it's seen the chief's news release and it's reviewing their call. The number of Canadians who say they have been directly affected by extreme weather has increased by 23% in the past year, according to a new poll by Canadian polling and research company Léger. Léger's Andrew Enns says the past winter may be to blame.
16: They're really impacted by what the here and now is, and I say that because I think we've all, for most Canadians, apart from British Columbians, I would say, kind of suffered from a pretty, felt like winter just wouldn't go away.
13: The online survey of just over 1,500 people last weekend found 30% said they were personally affected by events like heat waves, floods, wildfires, or tornadoes over the past 12 months. This is the Canadian Press. In sports, Toronto hosts its second World Cup match as Panama takes on Ghana. But Ghana midfielder Thomas Partey is not on the roster as he was denied entry to Canada while he awaits trial on rape and sexual assault charges in England. Earlier, the World Cup yielded another surprising result. Cristiano Ronaldo and the heavily favored Portuguese were held to a 1-1 draw by Congo in Houston. Jim Hiller is the new head coach of the Toronto Maple Leafs. General manager John Chayka says the move's about better alignment between coaching and management.
17: His experience in the market, his knowledge of some of the players and the organization and what makes it tick.
13: The 57-year-old Hiller returns to Toronto after spending four seasons as an assistant coach with the club from 2015 to 2019. The Toronto Blue Jays are in Boston tonight. Veteran pitcher Max Scherzer's on the 15-day injured list with back spasms, so Braden Fisher starts in his place. From the Canadian Press, I'm Jason White.
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3: A special weather statement has been issued for tonight with showers expected early this evening, intensifying as a strong low pressure system approaches, bringing the chance of severe thunderstorms with very strong winds and lots of rain, low going down to 15. Tomorrow cloudy, 60% chance of showers, very windy, high of 23, feeling more like 26. On Friday, mix of sun and cloud, chance of showers, high of 23. I'm Bonnie Heslop on 610 CKTV.
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21: Life is changing. Wednesday, June 17, 2026. From the nation's capital all across the country, here for you. Shane Hewitt in the night shift. I'm Shane Hewitt. I'm in Ottawa. The village of Merrickville, just south of the city, Ryan O'Donnell is frowning in Calgary. And Noah Skanga is in downtown Toronto. Welcome to this wild and weird Wednesday kind of show. It's one that I'm looking forward to. Not because of He-Man, more because of Satanic Panic, which is coming up later on. Do you remember that notion? I mean, both of you guys are younger, so kids of the 80s is not really what you were, but I remember the stories about, you know, the satanic kids, the everyone is listening to the rock and roll backwards and the Satan is hidden in the music and the notion of Satanic Panic. Any of those stories ring true for you, Ryan O'Donnell?
7: No, honestly, I think I dodged it by like a decade, because even like I used to go to church pretty frequently as a kid. And even then, I mean, maybe it's just because I wasn't paying attention, but and being a good Irish Catholic, I don't really remember the priest saying, stay away from Pokemon because it's monsters, or Harry Potter will turn you into a satanic wizard. Like, I never was exposed to that. It was very moderate. And even when I started to listen to metal music when I was in probably grade 7 was when I started listening to like harder rock and metal. Like, nobody in my family was worried about me becoming an evil maniac. It was just, okay, I guess tiny little Ryan really likes Judas Priest now.
21: Have you met you?
7: Yeah, I was just going to say, I don't really, like, my best friend...
21: You don't give off devil worshiper vibes, generally.
7: I know,
21: you know?
7: But I would even say my best friend Brett is the definition of a stereotypical metalhead. He has the tattoos that would make your head go, oh, those are a little intense. The long, curly hair, the goatee, and he's just a sweet little goofball. He wouldn't hurt a fly, you know? So there was never really a big concern about that, but... I will say that I did grow up like seeing on YouTube old videos of the infomercials and like the crazy, like, this is evil stuff on YouTube when I was really young, and I thought it was hilarious.
21: How were the egg salad sandwiches?
7: I actually don't think I ever had an egg salad sandwich at church.
21: Oh, you're not a real Catholic.
7: I know.
21: Noah Skanga, speaking of cuddly bears with long hair who probably could be devil worshippers. Satanic Panic, does that ring a bell for you?
8: It does. Now, not directly, but more indirectly. So when I was younger, I started to get into things like Magic the Gathering or Dungeons and Dragons. And when I started to have that interest, both my parents went through that whole Satanic Panic, and they were unfortunately a little bit influenced by it. So when I mentioned those things, you were like, oh, that's not good. Oh, this isn't good. But then once I got to explain it, they were like, oh, it's just a card game. Oh, this is just a tabletop thing with your imagination. It's,
21: yeah.
8: So, but
21: it's interesting. Do you find that you carry that forward today? Just, and I don't mean like in a bad way, but the notion's kind of there about when you see these things, like a Ouija board, for example, was this, you know, absolute stay away mystical thing, but which you would think most parents would say, you know, don't be conjuring demons tonight. But yet Magic the Gathering and all these other Dungeons and Dragons things were kind of, you know, wallpapery compared to the Ouija board. You know what I mean? Do you find that you carry that forward?
8: Not really, no. I kind of, like I said, this was the tail end of it, right? So this was the post Satanic Panic and its influence on my parents and how they saw what I was doing within that space of weird things, right?
21: Yeah.
8: But no, for me myself, it never carried forward. I've always been, let's just have fun.
21: It's funny. I would like to know like some research, because I bet it's hidden there for me and for you, Noah, less for Ryan, but I bet you it's hidden there somewhere. And in the way that we look at things, like hidden in the bias of, oh, that's a devil thing. Oh, that's a bad thing. And it's interesting. It's really interesting what sort of the Satanic Panic as a conspiracy theory did. So we're going to talk about that with Nathan Radke tonight, and you won't believe why. It's because of the Power of Grayskull He-Man movie and how He-Man was part of the Satanic Panic, that it was recruiting kids through figurines to worship the devil. So we're going to dig into that a little bit. A little bit mystical, I guess, the show gets tonight. Could be fun. 71010 is the text line. Feel free to jump into the conversation. I'm curious to how the Satanic Panic hit you, because I remember like the, was it Black Sabbath backwards sort of records backwards is Led really Zeppelin. Where, right? And the Ouija board. Backwards.
7: Yeah, Ouija boards. Yeah.
21: Those are the ones that really stick with me. And what other old things from so long ago do we carry forward as truth? We'll talk about that coming up here in just a little bit. First, though, I wanted to, I'm going to say a big thank you. Coming up, and I am curious about gifts I received a gift a couple of weeks ago, and I've shared it here. It was from Jamie Ellerton, who's coming up with smart speakers. And I shared about this gift. He gave me a Japanese knife as a housewarming gift when he came to visit me in this house. And I was very grateful. I never had one before. It's the prettiest thing ever. But now I have used it, and my life is forever altered. So it did make me wonder, what makes an amazing gift? Because if you had said a knife would be an amazing gift, I would have been like, that's a nice gift. But when it changes your life, that's amazing. Ryan O'Donnell, other than Lego or Magic the Gathering cards or free sneakers, what makes a great gift?
7: I'm going to give you a quick thing. I think there's two types of memorable / great gifts.
21: Okay.
7: The first type is the one that creates a memory around it. Mm-hmm. And so, like, my favorite Lego sets, not only I love appreciating them, but I also remember getting them, whether it was Christmas or the first big Lego set I ever bought by myself. That's what makes that gift, or sorry, not bought by myself, but was, like, given by my parents to me, because they were the only ones giving me Lego. Still are, honestly. Can't get my fiance to support that addiction, which is fair. So the memory ones, and then there's the useful ones, the ones that were given to you and it just becomes a part of your everyday life. So I firmly fall into both camps, but I'm going to break my stereotype of being the Lego guy, and I'm going to talk about a gift that has nothing to do with Lego.
21: Okay.
7: And it is something that I find so unbelievably useful that it is difficult for me to comprehend life without it, and that is a really, really nice cutting board that my mom got me for Christmas like 5 years ago. Big,

0: thing has stuck with me through every move. It doesn't have a single crack in it. It is old reliable, and I don't know if I ever need another one.
1: Okay. Noah Skanga, I told Ryan to not include Lego in his list, so there is no limit to yours. But now, because Ryan talked about Lego, your time is shorter. What is makes a great gift?
2: So for myself personally, something wet, something free, something with no boondoggles, so no batteries, no subscriptions, no nothing like that. However, I will say one of my favorite gifts I've ever received is a coffee maker.
0: Nice.
2: Grinds the beans, boils the water. All I have to do is top it up and empty out the reservoirs. Best gift ever.
1: Oh, this is good. And by wet, I'm assuming you mean wine.
2: Anything.
0: It's vague.
1: It's vague. All right, 7-10-10. What kind of gift is a great gift for you? And I'm curious to see where this goes. And I have to re-thank Jamie coming up here in a couple of minutes, because I want to describe for you, and I swear I saw it on like those late night infomercials for, you know, Japanese knives. And I experienced it, and my life is forever changed because of this gift and a re-thank you. I'm re-upping my thank you coming up in just a little bit. Lindsay Broadhead's going to be here, too, as we get into smart speakers, the big conversations of...
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7: And Lindsay Broadhead is updating her computer. We'll be here shortly. I'm Shane Hewitt, and I wanted to rethank Jamie Ellerton for the best gift ever. Now, I need to tell the story as I bought a house, and Jamie said, I'm going to come visit. Well, no, I said, hey, why don't you come visit? Jamie's like, hey, I'm going to come visit. So Jamie came and spent like a week here and hung out. And as a housewarming gift, not only did he show up with beer like a good friend, he brought me a gift. And that gift was a Japanese knife. And it is a very pretty knife. And I, you know, used it a little bit here and there, but I was afraid because it's so perfect. And Jamie said, you need to use this knife. This is the point of the knife. You need to use the knife. Just don't put it in the dishwasher. Use the knife. And so last week I make like a magical level of salsa, just so you know. And, the best part about it is that the salsa is that side was Lindsay getting the Chrome update. My salsa is like the most wonderful, amazing salsa that I learned from my friend called Carlos. And Carlos is from Mexico, and he taught me how to make like the OG salsa. Now, here's the point. I took Jamie's gift of a knife, this Japanese knife, and I remember watching late night TV shows that claimed how amazing these kinds of knives were to cut tomatoes. I almost swore. I kid you not. I held the knife with my two fingers on the handle. I set the knife on the tomato and I just went slide, like no pressure. And it just went through the whole tomato. I made an audible sound. Oh! And I did it again. My life will never be the same after having the experience of using that knife, Jamie Ellerton. Thank you.
8: I'm touched. The magic. Actually, you know what? Let's be real. It is not magic. The skill and craftsmanship passed down for centuries from Japanese cooks that make these things possible. Like the knife you have, Shane, was like hand forged in Japan. It's not just like something coming off an assembly line and a metal cast with a made in Japan stamp on it. It's like a hand forged knife. These things are absolutely incredible. And just watching your face get so animated as you retell the story, let alone what it would have been in the moment. That is why this is like magic. I think like a good gift is not something for like status and labels and brands, although some people like that kind of stuff. For me, a good gift is something that like, will the person use it? I knew you like to cook. Mm-hmm. It's a new home, so it ties into like a housewarming theme. And the magic and just the absolute excellence, how much easier it actually makes your life using it every day in the kitchen.
7: Oh, it is.
8: Like I know like the, so I'm a millennial, the kind of like early Gen Xers and late boomers had this things of like never use the good stuff, save it for a good occasion. It just like lives in a little china cabinet in the corner of the living room or the dining room, depending on people's like housing situations. Right. And like you pull it out like twice a year, maybe, and like, oh, can't. No. Use the stuff. And I kind of joke that these Japanese knives are kind of like the Patek Philippe brand watches. For anyone who knows the luxury watch, if you've ever looked at a magazine at any point in the past 15 years, you never actually own a Patek Philippe. You are just the custodian of it until the next generation. And I think the craftsmanship of what goes in and the longevity of these Japanese knives, like if you genuinely take care of it, wash it right away, dry it, sharpen it regularly, this thing will outlive you. It should outlive your grandkids. And the many meals and love that'll be brought together all through the wonders of Japanese craftsmanship.
7: 7-10-10, what makes a great gift? Will you share the salsa recipe? That's interesting. I feel like I shouldn't because it's not mine to share. But I can tell you it is painfully simple with just tomatoes, white onion, jalapeno, cilantro, and lime juice, salt and pepper. That's it. And so, but it's Carlos's to share. So I'll give you that much. It's the most simple thing and the most awesome thing ever. All right. Lindsay Broadhead is here. Smart speakers. Other than someone who could do your Chrome updates for you, what makes a great gift?
9: Oh, I think you guys, I mean, I could have listened to you talk about that knife for hours, because I also was thinking watches and I was just thinking tools in general. I went fishing with an old friend of mine last summer, and the pride he had with his various tackle and fishing equipment. I think of my dad, who was a contractor, and the pride he and his friends had with the tools that they used. When, you know, or you think of a piece of jewelry that a parent has in general and hands down to their child, there is nothing more sacred than something that has soaked in the memory and experience from one hand and then is passed on, because you're passing down stories, and that's the gift. That's the gift.
7: Mm-hmm. I think you're right. I gotta tell you, like I was so excited for this conversation. I mean, I was off last week and I sent the note to our board here where all the things, like I was so excited. Got it. Thank you for the knife to have this conversation. So here's your choice really in this is A, get yourself a Jamie, or B, get yourself a knife, because either way it's going to work out. So feel free.
9: I got me a Jamie.
7: You're good. You're
9: feel good.
7: Ryan O'Donnell got a screw gun drill, and he is so excited. Yeah, to your point about the tool, Ryan, I'm going to bring you back in, by the way. Don't swear. I just kicked you out. Can you bring yourself back in? Hang on. There we go. All right.
10: Hi.
7: Yeah. How excited are you for real? Like, because you, just like Lindsay said, like, this is a big moment for you. You're 30 this year, and you got your first tool.
10: It's incredible. I have, sitting in my room, I have a desk from Wayfair that I need to build. And I'm excited. I'm looking forward to building this thing. Not my arms aren't going to get tired. I might, you know, still drop some pieces of wood and stub my toe and some stuff, but I get to use the drill and see how fast I can do this. And it is satisfying. It takes me back to like grade 10 wood shop. It's awesome. See? Love it.
7: This is what it is.
10: I'm getting
8: drills scare me.
9: It is true though. Like in
8: any tool where it's like commoditized too easy to use and like go astray is like a tool that scares me.
7: This is so funny. Anyway, sorry, Lindsay. Go ahead. Enthusiasm is
9: no, I was going serious. You were going fun. I kind of want to be on your avenue. But no, it just, we have so many things. That's why there's these shows about, like, you know, how to live with 40 pieces of things in your house and that's it, you know, or how to just ultimately cut down, because at a certain point, all this stuff becomes heavy. Like, you actually feel heavy. Mm-hmm. And when you get rid of it, you know, like, there's studies where not only do you feel lighter, but many people actually physically lose weight. Like, they become healthier when they're not surrounded by those things. And, like, again, so many studies also about, entities and the memory that is imbibed within physical things and how we place claim on that. It's fascinating.
7: It is actually fascinating. And I went through that too when I cleared out my basement as well. I've been through that in the past. If I look at my kitchen today, there is a tiki mug that I got in Hawaii. Like, it's like a glass mug that happens to fit a can of Strongbow perfectly. That will come with me wherever I go until the end of time. And this knife will come with me now. The only two items I need. And right. And I don't mean to say this to diminish your assembling a Wayfair desk thing. You're not actually building it. You are assembling it. And I say it this way because when you use that tool to build something that you've created, it's like a whole new level beyond
10: assembly.
7: You know,
10: it's just like Lego for me, right? You know, it's just scratching the Lego itch. Actually, I'm following the instructions.
7: Very good point. Yeah,
8: he might be assembling it, but I bet you Ryan could dance like a log to waltz. Like,
11: a special weather statement has been issued for tonight, with showers expected early this evening intensifying as a strong low-pressure system approaches, bringing the chance of severe thunderstorms with very strong winds and lots of rain, low going down to 15. Tomorrow, cloudy, 60% chance of showers, very windy, high of 23, feeling more like 26. On Friday, mix of sun and cloud, chance of showers, high of 23. I'm Bonnie Heslop on 610 CKTV.
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1: 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Easy way to get connected to everybody. Okay, stories. I don't know if you heard. There's been some stuff going on with the Strait of Hormuz the last little while. There's a deal. Well, more accurately said, there is an agreement to sign agreement to be able to come up with a new agreement within 60 days that may be, unless they extend it, another agreement that could be a peace deal. So, did you get a chance to read any of the points that were in there, Jamie Ellerton, that may have stood out because it's not been officially released, but the Americans are defending it because it's kind of been leaked?
2: No, so I haven't read the 14-point plan yet, but based off of reports, I think your deal to make a deal to ultimately have a lasting end to this potential deal is a fairly accurate summary. I think at the end of the day, it all comes down to stopping the hostilities and reopening the Strait of Hormuz, and we'll see if it gets there.
1: The Switzerland part is pretty great. The fact that they're going to sign it in Switzerland, I mean, that just makes it official for everybody. But the notion that basically after all of that, the Americans are going to pay reparations for their mess and give back the stuff they took. I'm not sure what's been accomplished. Lindsay Broadhead, your thoughts?
3: Oh, goodness, Shane. I mean, it's called smart speakers, but I'm not going to claim smarts on this particular subject. You know, this is a war that wasn't a war, that was a war, that was a war for a while. This was a conflict that was required, not required. You know, like you could use your wordsmithing there at the beginning for every element of this. I'm not certain anyone knows really what was about, what has happened, what's true, what was just done to boost the stock market, what was done to, you know, just play games and be a distraction from other news. And then it's layered on when our prime minister is supporting it emphatically, which is good and guess I provides a little reassurance, but at the same time, I'm now even more head scratchy about what it is we're supporting and more importantly, why. Are we supportive of this because of its proximity to tariff and trade negotiation time? It feels all a little bit odd. So you're asking the right questions, but I think all we're left with is just a sea and riddle of head scratchy additional questions that need to be followed up on.
1: Can I summarize it for what I think happened? I think Venezuela happened, and then the Americans went, you know what we should do? We should just go take the oil out of Iran. We don't like them. And they thought they could go obliterate them and do it. And then all they did was told Iran, by the way, all you have to do to stranglehold the world and get what you want is close down the little chunk of water there. And now they've given away the biggest bargaining chip of all. And that is great news for Canada because the prime minister has basically gone, and which I don't understand, makes no sense from a party perspective. And now they're like, hey, world, we have minerals and we have energy. And now they're selling it. And I feel like my head has been twisted off, Lindsay. And yet it's the same party in Canada with a different leader. What's the point of the party if the leader is going to flip it on its head completely from the last guy?
3: What's the point of a party? Well, I think right now, I mean, his mandate is different. But on this particular issue, I don't know if we ever understood the true motivation. I think what you just described is the suspicions of many, right? That he can roll through the world and take without having any, pardon me?
1: He's the boss. I don't know if you saw that quote.
3: He's the boss. I'm the boss. Victim, the all of it all at once. In terms of Carney's positioning, though, again, you know, it, this is a great deal for what? We don't know what the risk was at the beginning. No one really understood, or it hasn't been substantiated what the risk is. So if we're back to this world where there was a legitimate risk in Iran, then perhaps there is a deal. But we've also heard a few times from the boss that Iran has been obliterated in any number of different ways. So again, where is the risk? What's the risk? And what is our leader in Carney supporting? It feels like what he's supporting is the repairing of a relationship with the United States that needs to be softer during a period of negotiations, for which many Canadians will be supportive.
1: All right, Jamie, your thoughts?
2: Yeah, I think the real challenge on this one, Shane, is it's just so impossible to actually understand motive and a real honest reporting as to what's going on. Like, before this war started the last time, you saw bombs fall on Iran. They claimed that they entirely wiped out the Iranian nuclear program, which, make no mistake, is a very grave security threat to the world. Except that obviously wasn't true. They thought they were going to be able to go in and essentially topple the regime, similar to what they did in Venezuela. And that turned out not to be the case. And so, yay, the war is maybe ending. That in and of itself should bring some stability to global energy markets and allow facilities that were bombed in the region, including the ones the Iranians bombed in response, to come back online and for energy to flow and like see stability in the markets 3 to 6 months out, depending on whose future contracts predictions you're more inclined to rely on. But in terms of the actual like geopolitical strategy, like if anything, I think this has actually just strengthened the Ayatollahs. It's further tightened their grip on power in the country. And they now know that anytime they want to do something, all they need to do is strike down the Strait of Hormuz, and average people in Europe, in Middle East, all throughout Asia will feel the pain. And it gives them insane political leverage in their high-stakes geopolitical chess match that they continue to play. And so I'm really not sure what this war accomplished. So, yes, I think it's good that it's going to be winding down. But the incoherence of the American position, I think the reason why you're seeing so many leaders cheer for it is because they do want stability in global energy markets. They're like the G7 literally is just wrapping up its meeting in France today. And they all were kind of saying the same thing as Carney was, which means they all kind of agreed and obviously are doing the kiss the ring with Donald Trump thing in order to advance other initiatives. But what's actually going on, I think, is hard to say because we're not getting a fulsome reporting on the ground. And we effectively know that the White House lies by default.
1: Well, placating Donald Trump is sort of what everybody seems to do. Always. And so I guess he does yield some power. It's interesting because he also said today that he has no problem continuing to bomb them again if he needs to. And Israel said they're not going to stop and back out as part of it, which is included in the list of the deal. And so this is a conversation for another day, but my thing here to observe is that it's Israel's going to pay the price in this. Is that because if Israel wants to keep doing what they're doing, they're going to become the outcast, and capitalism's going to sort of take over. Like, that's much too large of a statement to really dig into with a minute left in our conversation. But the reality is that, I mean, who's going to look like the bad guy in this? And I think that might be what happened. I think that the USA went, oh, yeah, this didn't work. We're out. And they're making Israel look like the bad guy. And I don't know. I decide for yourself. But the reality is that the politics of the world, I think, just changed in a big way because of all of it. And we'll see what comes next. Placating is certainly the thing that's been happening. All right, Jamie Ellington is here, giver of the great knife. Lindsay Broadhead is here, waiting to receive the great knife gift.
3: That's right.
1: Shane Hewitt, thank you both for being here. I appreciate you.
2: We're
1: going to
2: cut to the point on that one, Shane.
1: Whoa!
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